0: continues to push to expand their scope of practice. Ontario Pharmacists Association CEO Justin Bates says this will take pressure off clinics and family doctors.
1: Pharmacies continue to play a critical role in keeping care close to home, particularly for those without a regular care provider. Today's announcement to expand pharmacist scope of practice, enabling pharmacists to assess and prescribe for an additional 14 ailments, is an important milestone, reinforcing the trusted role pharmacy professionals already play within the primary care system for patients across the province.
0: The ailments they can treat will include head lice, warts, and nasal congestion. They'll also be able to offer more vaccines, including tetanus and RSV. You can find the full list on ctvnews.ca. 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From the CTV Weather Center, there's a frost advisory in effect for tonight into tomorrow morning. Tonight, partly cloudy with a chance of showers and a risk of a thunderstorm later tonight with a low of zero and a risk of frost overnight. Tomorrow, mainly sunny and a high of 14. Then at night, clear. Then cloudy with a chance of showers after midnight and a low of plus four. And for your Wednesday, showers and a high of 11. Right now, it's mostly cloudy and 10 degrees. That's the latest from the CTV Newsroom. I'm Eric Fox. 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

0: Well, I'm not sure which way this is going to go because the conversation is about to be regarding how to get a house. But I want to start here. Life stretching, quiet quitting, and why do we keep naming things instead of actually fixing them? Now, Ryan said he was going to ease my mind about this earlier on, so time to deliver, my friend. Ease my mind.
1: Okay. It's not all sunshine and rainbows, but I hope this helps. This all started because there was some new data came out. StatsCan shows that more Canadians are living with their parents in their 30s and 40s than many other generations, like a substantial amount. And I have to say, I am not at all surprised to hear this. Here's a little bit more on it.
2: Even with a good job in the trades, Eric Rodrigue says he's struggling to afford getting back in the housing market.
3: There used to be a time and an age in this country where working hard and making a good wage would get you ahead and would get you a house, and you'd be able to go on all these trips on the weekends with the kids. But now it just seems that we're working harder than ever, and we're just basically keeping our head above water.
2: He's not surprised to hear about a new report from Statistics Canada that showed twice as many millennials live with their parents than baby boomers did when they were in the same 25 to 39 age bracket.
4: A broad change across the generations, and it's not explicitly down to just one factor.
2: While affordability is certainly one factor, Statistics Canada says others include a cultural shift with a more diverse younger population more likely to live with parents, and the concept of life stretching, where Canadians spend longer on each stage of life.
0: Okay. First of all, many people have moved in and back home again and out and so on with their parents' normal course of life. This is very different, but I can't do it, Rye. I can't call it life stretching. I can't name it. I can't.
1: I think that's okay to not name it. I'm with you on that. But I also think that from my experience and what I've learned from this, it is not really an excuse for most people, because from what I hear on the ground as a millennial reporter,
0: the voice of all millennials.
1: Yeah, that's me. They picked me for this. There are basically three reasons why I think this is happening. The first is student loans. The second is that your first job once you graduate university or your first job out of high school does not give you enough income to both save for a house and rent at the same time. Mm-hmm. And then there's that small minority that are just lazy and live at home.
0: But why do you feel like you have to save for a house right away? Like, so when my very first radio job was $12,000 a year.
1: Yep.
0: I left DJing nightclubs for my first radio job. My last night DJing a nightclub paid me $2,300 in the night. And the first night and first month of radio paid $1,000. My second radio job, I went to Sudbury, Ontario for $22,000, excuse me. So, I mean, I wasn't worried about saving and all these things. I think the storyline that you've got to have the, as Jessica Morehouse calls it, the McMansion right away, that, and you've got to have an Audi and oh my God, it's got to be perfect. And like, it wasn't even a concern. It was just like, get started, get things moving, get life happening.
1: Yeah.
0: I think the storyline is the problem.
1: The storyline is there, but at the same time, Shane, I mean, if you are making, I mean, okay, so let's tackle this each step at a time, and I think it'll help paint the picture a little bit. So, the student loan option, this doesn't happen to everybody, but it does happen to a lot. Millennials are very well educated, have lots of degrees in all sorts of different places to varying degrees of success. Uh-huh. The average millennial, though, has around $30,000 in student loan debt.
0: Yes, and that's a big debt load. But the question I still ask is, wait, was it debt for school or was it debt for lifestyle at school? We don't know that, but I'm willing to bet just as many that have debt for school have debt for lifestyle.
1: Sure, but I think of my fiance, Laura, who had around the same amount in debt, went to a different part of Canada to get the education, roommates, had a very typical university experience, mm-hmm. and still ends up with a substantial amount of debt.
0: No doubting it's expensive.
1: Very expensive, but, you know, you pay it off. You eventually, slowly but surely, pay it off. And a lot of these starting positions for people when they get their degrees, they're not paying, like you said, they're not paying an enormous amount of money. So it does does take time to pay off that debt as university and post-secondary has become exponentially more expensive than it was 20, 30 years ago. Some really crazy stats on that if you have time to look it up. So I think that's one part of it. The other part, though, is the frustrating one here, which is where the average rent in Canada, in major cities at least, approaches that like $1,800 mark. And millennials my age, let's say on average in Canada, they're earning in the high 50s. It doesn't necessarily leave a lot of room to save for a house, maybe in a world where, you know, a bottle of milk costs 50 cents, but that was a long time ago. And the thing is, though, that even the cheaper places, the cheaper apartments and condos, they're still in the $300,000 to $400,000 range. And then you're at that point, you're like, well, should I just save $700 so I can buy a townhouse? Am I actually going to get the bang for my buck if my starter home is still in those high threes?
0: Yeah, it's return, though. This is the thing that doesn't make sense to me. It's return on investment in this conversation is lacking, right? Like when you go take a degree, you have to know that your salary is going to be worth the degree. I'm a big proponent of you got to love your job. I've been lucky my whole life to be able to have that. But it has to be able to return it. And I was prepared to work 7 days a week DJing in order to pay in the beginning. And I don't know if that same work ethic is there. And everything that you've said statistically is right. And as much as I make jokes about avocado toast, you hear the same stories from the same people that's saying, oh my God, like I just can't afford to buy a house. Oh, what are you doing this weekend? Oh, I bought tickets to go see the concert for $700. You know, like I didn't do that. It seems to be at the risk of get off my lawn, but I didn't do those things. I couldn't.
1: Yeah. And see, this is where I think you could look at this as a half full or half empty moment. Mm-hmm. My generation are choosing to stay home for those extra years, save some extra cash, pocket, and slowly build up to those big life moments. What comes out of that? Well, more time with the parents, which in my experience with seeing that with Laura, as Laura's paid off their student debt, has been really valuable. Getting more time at home to not just be with your parents, but also experience your parents as a young adult and just see that difference and grow that relationship. It's kind of neat. It's kind of fun. True.
0: Watching your parents grow up is amazing.
1: It's very amazing. So that part of it, I think, is really nice for the people who are lucky enough to have that experience. Mm-hmm. But as you slowly save, you also have the ability to still go out and enjoy life a little bit so that, you know, you grind and grind and grind in your early 20s and then you buy your house and you're like, you know, your 30s, but then now you're tired and you don't want to go out and enjoy life. This is that divide.
0: I can't, there's no argue. Like everything you're saying is so valid, Rye.
1: Yeah.
0: I feel like this notion is that grind ends. That's the story. Oh.
1: Great point.
0: The grind is worse today at 50. I thought, oh, I don't have to work as hard anymore. You know, my salary's better. I work harder today and more efficient and get more things done in a day today than I ever did in my 20s or 30s. And so it's this notion that there's this finish line. And that's the part that I don't get. I mean, the costs mm-hmm. are way up and all the things, but I think the habits are equally as bad. And there's got to be a way that we can dig into this. I can't handle life stretching and all of these phrases that just somehow make it like, oh my God, somehow it's a Valley Girl thing in my brain when I hear these things. So I don't know, but it's just excuses instead of fixing it. And this is what we need to get into. So we're going to do that coming up. We're going to start with a conversation with Mike Moffitt, and the missing middle, is what he has as a project he's taken on. It's not first time home buyers he's worried about, Ryan. You got to hear this. It's second time home buyers. And if you're thinking about buying an apartment for your first place, the answer to that question could be coming up. Plus, Jessica Morehouse is going to join us. She's going to help us understand the difference between the McMansion notion and how do we get started for saving for a place. All of this coming up. Shane Hewitt and The Night Shift.
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1: Well, life stretching. It's another catchy phrase to distract away from the real problem, which is things are expensive and life is hard. Mike Moffitt is here to help us understand the missing middle, in particular, how hard it is to get into a home, I think, is where we're going to go. Missing Middle Initiative founding director Mike Moffitt. How's your life stretching?
2: Well, my life search is, I'm doing well. I'm kind of in that, forgotten Generation X. So we've kind of flown under the radar and, you know, we didn't have the same kind of, housing and affordability challenges, that, younger people are having today. So yeah. For me, life's good, but I do worry about my kids.
1: Yeah. Yeah. We're going to get blamed soon enough. We just have to wait for the boomers to be gone first. Then we'll get blamed for everything, Mike. It's the way it goes. It is no joke though. It's not easy. I mean, I'm divorced. So I'm like starting over and trying to buy a house. And there are many things that have caught me off guard. Land transfer tax. I'm from Alberta where there isn't land transfer tax. And so most of the houses I've purchased, with the exception of two, have been in Alberta. One other one in Ontario and St. Catharines, and one other in Sicamous, BC. So those were different times, and it's a fee in Alberta. I paid more in land transfer tax in this home than my parents paid for their first home, and that's a real problem.
2: Yeah, no, it really is. And you know, land transfer taxes have existed for some time in Ontario, but when I bought my first home in 2004, it was relatively small because it's kind of a progressive system where, you know, the first kind of tranche of money or tranche of home value, you're only paying about 0.5% of the home value. And then as the home value goes up more, you pay higher and higher proportions. And those levels didn't really get adjusted by inflation very much. So, you know, when I bought my first home, I think our total land transfer tax bill was something like $2,000. You know, it's not nothing, but, you know, when you're buying a home for, I think it was about $168,000, you know, it's, you can manage that. But nowadays, when, you know, even a starter home in the GTA, you're looking at close to $1 million. You'd be paying 20, 25 grand of land transfer tax and double that if you're in the city of Toronto. So it really starts to add up.
1: So when you look at your down payment, and this is where the young folks are trying to say, well, how can I get into this? I'm lucky because I've had jobs and I've had RSP contributions and all those things, which allowed me to do one of those first time home buyer withdrawal things. And so that's great. But if you're 30, you don't have 20 years of RSPs that have sort of built their way up to be able to help you do that. You're dealing with cash, and cash is tough. And all jokes aside about avocado toast and some of the habits that millennials do have, which is true, it doesn't change the fact that it's tough. Like it really is tough. What it was different for us. It was the latte factor, I think, was the trendy book when we were trying to buy a house, right? Yeah. So it doesn't change the fact that that cash part, Mike, especially with transfer taxes and everything else on there, is tough. And by the way, like lawyers' fees haven't changed much over all the years either. Like some of these pieces have been good.
2: Yeah, no, absolutely. And people often forget that, particularly if you're not, haven't bought a home in a long time, that you don't just roll in those, closing costs into the mortgage. They go on top of that. They're paid separately. So you might even be able to get the 5% down payment, but then you're paying, you know, realtor fees, or you're paying land transfer taxes and other closing costs. And then you find like, oh, you know, I need another $30,000, $40,000, $50,000 on top of that, down payments. And yeah, you know, I, you know, anecdotally know many young families who thought they were close to putting together that down payment, just to learn about the fun world of closing costs, and you know how that can sort of, you know, wreck things. And then you're having to sort of either figure out how to come up with that money or borrow it separately aside from the mortgage. So it's not discussed enough, but it is a real barrier to young home buyers.
1: Plus sign up for natural gas setup fee. Yeah. Plus sign up for electricity setup fee. Plus set up your internet. You're paying for the half of last month plus the full next month. Like you're immediately behind the eight ball when it becomes trying to get ahead of this stuff. By the way, rent a moving truck plus kilometers plus the price of gas today. And by the way, driving a toaster 150 kilometers is not cheap either. And so all these things start to add up, Mike. So young people trying to move, what do we say to them? The middle initiative, or what are we missing here as I'm an Xer like you? So how do we, how do we recognize this?
2: Well, you know, what I tell young people is that it's not their fault, that really things have gotten, more expensive. And what we try and do at the initiative is work, with governments, to try and reduce some of that. So we've seen, for instance, here in Ontario, the provincial government and the federal government, removing the HST on homes priced under $1 million. Now, they had done that for first-time home buyers, but there's a bit, I think a mistake that governments and policymakers make often is that they treat all young home buyers as first-time home buyers. But there's actually this cohort that's really stuck that I call second-time home buyers. And there are folks who bought maybe a small condo at a high-rise apartment in like 2018 and want to graduate into something larger, something three bedrooms where they're comfortable raising kids. And even for them, they have trouble qualifying for that down payment or paying all of those land transfer taxes and so on because they haven't gotten enough equity in that condo when they sell it. It hasn't gone up in value a lot. If they bought it top of market, it's actually gone down. So, you know, I think it's important that we lower these taxes across the board because we can't just, again, assume that first time, you know, all young home buyers are first time buyers. We have a real issue in this province and a lot of the country with people really challenged to become what I call second time home
1: buyers. This is such a good point, Mike. Like, it is such an incredibly good point, especially when you're dealing with apartments as a first time purchase, because, I mean, those haven't been going very well for a lot of people. And by the way, you still need money down to get into the next one as you upgrade and go from there. Now, I do believe the HST in Ontario portion is new homes only. And generally with younger people, it's not like they're looking to move to the burbs yet and plus buy a car and plus commute and everything else. I have a proposal for you, and you tell me what you think.
2: Sure.
1: I think all things, federal, provincial, everything in this country, secondary market, no taxes, everything used, cars. You want to go buy an air fryer used, Mike? I think what it would change in the economy would be so drastic. It would create a secondary orbit for everything where you could go into that store and know that you're buying a secondhand, probably certified because they've tested it, air fryer and not have to pay taxes on that. It would change our economy.
2: Well, it certainly might. Now, we already have that on homes, on HST, unless the home has been substantially renovated. And tax policy is fun because there's always exceptions and exceptions to the exceptions. But when it comes to resale homes, there isn't an HST on the sale of the home. So we already have an exemption there. But there's still land transfer taxes and things like that and other both government fees and realtor fees. But what the HST move does is that resale homes compete with new homes. So if you're putting a 13% HST on a new home, that makes the resale market less competitive, that they can kind of undercut because you're not paying that 13% tax. Once you kind of create that level playing field, that resale and HST have kind of similar tax treatment, then you're going to see some activity. So part of what I predict will happen in Ontario, particularly for family-sized homes, is once the HST cut has fully gone in, it's going to be a more competitive market for resale, and we might see some price declines there as well.
1: Fascinating stuff. These are the conversations that matter for the young folks because we do have a responsibility to make sure everybody can afford it. I think Mike's point about the second time home buyer is such a valid point, and something that I've never heard before, Mike. So thank you for bringing it to our attention today. I really appreciate it. Get plugged in, everybody. This is one of those things that needs to happen. It is the Missing Middle Initiative, and Mike Moffitt is the founding director. Thanks, Mike.
2: Oh, thanks for having me.
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1: Jessica Morehouse, Everything But Money. Buying a house. Untouchable, it feels. How do we get there, though? There are some secrets, and I thought we could just simplify our conversation today for those who think I can't. Let's just reset to the basics, Jess. How do we buy a house?
18: Well, it is easier to stay with your parents and buy lattes. Man, if I could go back.
1: I would do
18: it,
1: yeah.
18: What a nice, easy time, right? Yeah. But realistically, you know, we've been hearing that kind of story, that messaging. I mean, you probably heard that. I heard that when I was in my 20s. It was, you know, it's going to be impossible for you to buy things. And now I'm close to 40. So I feel like this is just something that has been around for a long time. And then guess what? People still buy houses or condos or townhouses.
1: We have this notion, and we've been sold this notion, that you have to have everything always right now. And that you have to have, not only do you have to have a house, but it has to be perfect. And it has to have all the new furniture that's trendy. And you have to be driving a new Audi when you get in that house too, by the way. But you also need a pickup truck with a trailer, because then you can drive around and then you could be like house yard DIY guy. Like, so there's no, it's like 0 to 100 here. Like this, there is no, like, this is the white picket fence sales pitch, like nothing more, as opposed to, hey, I can get into a place, I can invest, I can get ahead on it, I can maybe clean it up a little bit, then I can get into another place. Oh, wait, that's not convenient in lattes, though.
18: No, I think a lot, I mean, there's always been the idea of keeping up with the Joneses and kind of seeing what people are doing on TV. And, you know, remember the Home Alone house, you know, and that was supposed to be like, oh, it's just a regular middle class family.
1: Yeah,
18: like,
1: right.
18: Oh, it's a mansion.
1: It's still a mansion.
18: It's still a mansion. And so, you know, growing up, that's where I'm like, oh, is that what a regular family's supposed to look like?
1: Yep.
18: But, you know,
1: and there's 10 of them going to Paris for Christmas.
18: On Christmas. And all of, the whole movie doesn't make any sense when you think about it. But I think we, especially with social media, you can, you know, go on your apps and just see everyone looking like they have the most amazing home. Even for me, I don't even like shooting stuff or, you know, Instagram or whatever in my house, because I'm like, listen, this is a livable house. This is my house. I like it, but it's not picture perfect. It doesn't have the, you know, the perfect lighting or the perfect furniture. The kitchen's older. And part of me is just like, oh gosh, should I be ashamed of this? I'm like, no, I love my place. And we are slowly chipping away at the things that we need to do so we can, you know, pay our mortgage, pay our bills, you know, reduce whatever, you know, spending that we can, so we can put more into savings and focus on other goals than just putting everything into the house. And so I think it's really important to be realistic when it comes to, okay, home ownership is a big goal of mine. Great. Let's crunch the numbers. And also don't feel like you have to right away get into your forever home. I actually hate that.

0: finding that perfect home right away and putting all your money in your home, because that's how you fall into the problem of an area that I see a lot of people, or your house poor. You put everything in your home, then you have nothing for your retirement. You don't have an emergency fund. You're drowning in debt. So take things slow and be realistic. What can you afford? And let's start there.
1: And chip off things that matter to you, I think it's probably safe to say in there as well. And as a guy who, I mean, I haven't owned a house in 13 years. I've shared that story. It's on the podcast if you want to get it. And now I've purchased a house again. The only reason I could purchase a house was because I made that investment stuff in the first place, because I didn't have the cash lying around. And by the way, I paid more in property taxes than the cost of my parents' first house. Like, it's insane the things you go through. At the same time, though, I made my first mortgage payment. And... Oof. Two-thirds of it goes to interest at this point.
0: I know, right?
1: But that's okay. Like, that's the agreement. Yeah. But you know what? My mortgage payment on the house is the same as my rent payment was. And you know the difference is, while I am paying property taxes and probably a little bit more in the big picture, the reality is that one-third of that mortgage payment actually went on to the house. That's fine. It's like forced savings. Now,
0: it is.
1: And then... I'm on the wrong side of the curve at this point, being 1 month in, but that's a lot better trajectory than the rest of my life paying a rent at a place that was good.
0: Right? Yeah. And you know what? We can run the math. There's so many different scenarios we can run through where it does make more sense financially to rent and invest the difference. It depends on everyone's situation too. It's like, well, where do you live and what is the cost of living there? And you know, some places it is, you know, still more expensive to own than to rent. And then other places you're like, oh, it's actually kind of parallel. So maybe it actually makes sense to look into home ownership. So it depends on you. But I think, you know, the biggest problem when it comes to anything financial is us comparing ourselves to others or looking to others to see what should we do, instead of, you know, looking inward to be like, well, what actually makes sense for me? Because at the end of the day, it doesn't matter what other people think about you and your money. It's your opinion is the only one that matters. And so buy the place that you can afford that makes you happy, or don't. If you're like, I actually don't want to own a place. I want the flexibility of renting and then maybe moving neighborhoods or moving provinces or moving countries and having, you know, the spare money to invest and do that, then do that. There's nothing wrong with that. But make that choice for you, not for others.
1: So how do we get started then? I mean, I guess it's a matter of, you know, how much you got in your change cup and what are you willing to give up today? Because if you're not willing to give up that latte and you spend your change cup on the latte and your trajectory doesn't change, that's what you're looking at.
0: Yeah, I mean, where I always tell people to start is first, like, okay, write down your kind of wish list before even talking to a realtor or a mortgage broker. Find out what do you want, and then we kind of take that list and then crunch the numbers with a mortgage broker, see what you can get approved for, see what you actually have in the bank, and see, okay, what can you afford right now? And if that's not in line with your wish list, then we're gonna have to change the wish list, or we're gonna have to take some more time to save up for that down payment. But I kind of say, you know, put that, you know, what do we want, you know, on paper, see there, or a little spreadsheet, if you will, and then kind of say, I know, we love
1: spreadsheets.
0: You're
1: talking to me.
0: And then also there's some really, just to play around too, there's some really great kind of mortgage payment calculators you can kind of plug in. Hey, if I got this interest rate, if this, you know, this is how much I want to spend on a home, this is how much I could put down, what will my not only mortgage payments be, but the property taxes, but the utilities, but all the other extras that I should be saving up for? How much will this change my cost of living compared to what I'm doing now? And that will give you a bit of a reality check to be like, is this actually financially responsible or not?
1: So we did have a conversation with some teenagers, because they were like, oh, you should buy it. Can we buy it? We should buy it. It was a $3 million house.
0: Oh,
1: it was beautiful. I had a pool, beautiful backyard. It was all beautiful. And I said, okay, do you want to crunch the numbers and know how much that costs? Yeah. Okay. Let's do it. I said, well, typical mortgage rate, call it, 4%, say. I mean, it's probably pretty good, right? Generally speaking. And then I was like, okay, it's got $3 million. So then you've got 25 years, maybe you could probably stretch 30 years, right, in today's world. So let's spread it out a little bit and then break it all down. I said property taxes in that neighborhood, you can find online, you're probably at about $10,000 or $12,000 a year at least. And I was like, and our principal and interest payment that we have to pay before we heat it or feed ourselves is $14,000 a month. And they were like, what? So we have to come up with $14,000 a month as a group in order to buy that house. How much are you making?
0: Probably not that.
1: But it's such a grounding point.

0: though, to understand how fancy some of those houses are and how a good house is a great house. It could be a great house for you.
1: There was a time, definitely in like the mid 2000s, where we were really being pushed this idea of like the McMansion, like the really, you know, get a big house. And now, I mean, at least it's probably because I live in Toronto, everything's so much smaller.
0: Yeah.
1: Don't buy more house than you need, because you're just going to fill it up with stuff anyway. Less time cleaning it.
0: Jessica Morehouse, the next book, I swear, is going to be called Know the Number.
1: Ooh, and that in my notepad for later.
0: Hey, there we go. JessicaMorehouse.com. Thank you, friend.

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21: It's date night. Tony Tedesco is here. Jen Kirsch is here as well, talking about all things dating, relationships, and maybe friendships. Who knows? The topic for today is never having to ask. Jen, what are we asking for?
22: Anything from greet us when we get into the door to give us a birthday extraordinaire celebration to just put dishes away. It could be anything. It's when we're in a relationship and we sort of want our partner to anticipate our needs without us having to ask for them to be taken care of.
21: Tony, why don't you do that for me? That'd be great.
23: As your producer, I think I already do, but
21: that's kind of the job, actually.
23: Yeah, it's kind of the job. I am going to come at this from a very similar perspective. I agree that romance loses magic when it has to be asked for.
21: Yeah.
23: But I find the expectation is often placed almost entirely on men.
21: Mm-hmm.
23: To initiate, to plan, to surprise, to pursue, while women are positioned mainly as the recipients of all these wonderful things. And I'm not even saying that there's anything wrong with that, because there's a part of me that's very traditional.
21: Let's establish one thing. There's a gentlemanly standard of courtship that I think men have a responsibility to deliver.
23: Absolutely.
21: Yeah. And so, I would go as far as at least my standard are things like opening doors and doing those kind of things. I mean, that would be a baseline standard. But it makes me feel icky a little bit, Jen, when it's this shouldn't have to ask, because good communication and it's funny. There's one of the ways from a man's perspective it's been phrased to me is that a man goes to war all day in today's society and comes home and the last thing he needs is to go to war at home. And I imagine, you know, that could be translated both ways to both genders, but what are we missing here in our understanding of never having to ask?
22: So I don't think it's never having to ask. Let me start this off just by saying how we came up with the idea for today's discussion. It's because it's trending online and on TikTok and on Instagram, and it's younger people who are dating or are with a partner that maybe they haven't been with super long term. And so this idea of plan the date, do something. I could speak from my personal situation, in relationships, I find that I don't want to depend on someone and I don't want to be disappointed because I know communication's important, that I actually, hey, why don't we do this? Or are you open for a date night? Cause I'm media, I was just actually invited to this restaurant opening. Why doesn't that become our date night? And I'm using other things like maybe a work event to be a date night when what I really want is quality time.
21: It sounds like we're all on the same page when it comes to, participating and being active in the relationship. Mm-hmm. Then the question becomes if the topic is an online topic, never having to ask, just the topic, that seems so incredibly toxic to me as a trend online, because here's the thing is that somebody will never pass a test they don't know they're taking.
22: Yeah.
21: And if we're testing our partners, and that's what people are seeing online, Jen, that's scary to me. I think that's why I feel icky about it.
22: I think that if you're in a toxic type of relationship and you aren't spending quality time or whatever your love language is or whatever you need in that relationship is not being met and you've communicated, sometimes to see these quote unquote happy couples, and let's keep in mind this is a highlight reel, it is curated for your viewing pleasure, but sometimes what is healthy, I'd argue, is that reminder that the idea of that can exist. I mean,
21: do you think people actually get that though? I think you're right. I think it's very well said, but do you think people get that?
22: I don't. And I think that that's why this is a good reminder. I know for years, my number one advice, if you are needing to remove yourself from a relationship that's no longer serving you, is the opposite of what most relationship experts say, which is spend time with couples you admire. I hear the worst of the worst from people because of the nature of my job and what I do and give advice on, but I went out for dinner on Friday night with a couple who've been together for years who I admire that have a toddler at home, had a night off. They included me in their date night, and I said, I'll just stay for a drink because you guys don't have time alone. And they're like, no, stay with us. It's nice for us to have like adult out time, just not even just alone with each other. What I bore witness to was, you know, the husband playing with her hair, her ponytail while we're sitting at this fancy restaurant just because it's natural and they're usually sitting at home. He's probably doing it. You know, he's being generous with how he orders. Oh, you love this, remembering her favorite dish. She cut off and said what she wanted to, but it was a reminder that she didn't have to ask for little things to be taken care of. There was a sense of ease.
21: I get that. So, Tony, when are you going to start ordering me dinner and taking me out then? You're kind of like my work wife.
23: So I'm going to address a couple of things. Number one, we've addressed the online highlight reel or script. Let's remember, these aren't real moments. They're curated, they're staged, they're outright fabricated in most cases, and they're only there to, you know, make them emotion relatable, but also we're there to provoke validation or sharing the actual clip so it gets, you know, a lot of online traction. But it doesn't always represent real relationships.
22: Of course.
23: Here's what a real relationship looks like. Petting her hair, knowing her favorite meal, and for some reason, there's never any feedback. For some reason, it's always, and it goes both ways. I mean, the woman could be doing all the giving, or it could be the man doing a lot of this giving. And there's just rarely that positive reinforcement, like, I like that. I appreciated that.
21: Yeah, you know, that's a good point, Tony. And not that it's not one-sided one way, but we never hear that part, Jen. You know what would be really great is that if you could see it, because this is, I still think there's such an appetite of people that don't realize it's curated, that that's the reason why it's being consumed, right? And that's very scary to me. I would love to see somebody make a bunch of videos, kind of like Tony's saying, where it's a couple that walks up and says, hey, babe, you know what? We haven't been out in a while. Would you take some time and maybe, you know, plan, you know, we love to go to the theater. We haven't gone in a while. Maybe we should go. Is that something we can do? And just ask. I don't see a problem with asking because chances are in the next few weeks when there's a good show coming, there's going to be a date happening.
22: See, I ask for the date when I feel like, okay, it's been a while. We really need to connect. Like there's a disconnect. Like, let's reconnect. And then they're like, okay, we'll just plan it and I'll show up. Or what do you want to do? And it's like, no, but we haven't been connecting, so I want to see some effort there. So I don't want to always be the one choosing. But then because I am someone who wants to make things easy, then I just choose a place. And it's nice because it's a place I want to go to. But, like, sometimes it's nice for someone to do things for you unprompted as well. And I think that when there is a bit of a disconnect in the relationship or things haven't maybe been so easy, coming back together and your partner just showing you in some ways maybe that they care or that they hear you. I think that's what it is, Shane. It's the I see you.
21: I see you. And 100%. But I think that maybe it's just my opinion. On the other side of it is that I think there's nothing wrong with saying, hey, I feel like you've been really busy at work and I could really look to feel like you want to spend time with me right now. And they might just go and say, you know what? There's nothing I want more than to go hang out and eat hot dogs with Tony right now. Right. and that's all sometimes all you need to hear. Last word, Tony, you got 10 seconds.
23: I believe that you shouldn't have to ask. I really do, but it only works when both people feel seen. And this phrase assumes that emotional mind reading in a system where one person often initiates and the other one is often evaluating whether things are going on, that's turning romance into a chore. I think both people need to be in on this. Both people need to show initiative. Both people need to show appreciation. And reciprocity is very important.
21: There's only so many times you fail the test before you finally quit the class, right?
22: Exactly.
21: And so that's what you don't want. All right, date night. Jen Kirsch, Tony Tedesco, thank you.
23: Thank you.
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26: Good evening, I'm Eric Fox. There's a frost advisory in effect for tonight into tomorrow morning. Right now it's 9 degrees. Your full forecast is coming up. First, your top stories. A kidney transplant recipient is speaking out because his insurance company refuses to pay for a brand-name drug he's been on for years. Because a generic version is available, but his doctor insists switching is too risky. CTV's Katie Griffin has more.
27: Chad Zachary has taken this medication every day since his kidney transplant 3 years ago.
28: It's my wife's donated kidney, and I feel I owe it to her to make sure I keep it as healthy as I can.
27: Advagraft, the brand name of the drug tacrolimus, is used to help prevent organ rejection. His insurance plan with the federal government had reimbursed the cost of hundreds of dollars until last month. Canada Life told him reimbursement at the brand name cost can only be approved if an adverse reaction to the lowest cost alternative drug has occurred or is expected to occur. In a statement, Canada Life says the government Public Service Healthcare Plan Authority determines what is covered under its plan, and Canada Life administers claims in compliance with it. The Treasury Board says reimbursement is limited to 80% of the cost of the generic equivalent, and that it's Canada Life's medical experts who determine eligibility for reimbursement of the brand name drug. Katie Griffin, CTV News.
26: Police in Brockville are appealing for video footage as the investigation into last week's triple murder continues. The bodies of three people were found in a home on Cartier Court Thursday morning. The victims were identified as a 49-year-old mother and her two daughters aged 15 and 17. A 17-year-old boy was charged with three counts of first-degree murder. Police say the accused was in a relationship with one of the daughters. Investigators are now asking residents and business owners to provide any video footage between Wednesday, May 6th at 10 p.m. and Thursday, May 7th at 2 p.m. The area of interest includes the Loyalist Park neighborhood and the area of Centennial Road and County Road 29. Police also released a description of a suspect to look for in the video, a person around 6 feet tall and 280 pounds wearing dark clothing. Meanwhile, at home, a 17-year-old is facing charges after getting stopped for stunt driving for the third time in 5 months. Officers pulled over the driver on Leitrim Road yesterday, going 136 kilometers an hour. The speed limit is 70. Police say it's the third time the driver was charged with stunt driving since December. The vehicle was impounded. A new report finds hospital admission wait times in Ontario have increased by 52% over the past 5 years. According to the Canadian Centre for Policy Alternatives, 90% of patients spent 44 hours in the emergency department awaiting admission. It is placing the blame on what it calls perpetual budget deficits and government underfunding. The organization says the majority of Ontario's 136 hospitals have carried operational deficits since 2022. And finally, the Ottawa Charge are going to have to wait a little longer to find out who they will face in the Walter Cup final. Tonight's deciding Game 5 between Montreal and Minnesota has been postponed due to player safety concerns related to illness. A sign of the times, the PWHL is going out of its way to state there are no symptoms consistent with hantavirus. A statement says the decision was made with doctors. A rescheduled date for the game will be announced as soon as medical guidance determines it's appropriate to resume play. Game 3 of the Walter Cup final is tentatively scheduled for a week from tonight at Canadian Tire Centre. It's a new way to join the conversation. Have your say with the CFRA Talkback button on the iHeartRadio app. From the CTV Weather Center, there's a frost advisory in effect for tonight into tomorrow morning. Tonight, partly cloudy with a chance of showers and a risk of a thunderstorm and a low of 0 with a risk of frost. Tomorrow, mainly sunny and a high of 14 during the day, then at night clear, then cloudy with a chance of showers after midnight and a low of plus 4. And Wednesday, showers and a high of 11. Right now, it's mostly cloudy and 9 degrees. That's the latest from the CTV Newsroom. I'm Eric Fox.
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0: All right, it's time for our money study panel. This is kind of like getting the band back together again. It's been a minute since I've had Jimmy Zubris, who's back from vacation, and Andrew Caddell, who has moved over from Fridays to help us out here on a Monday for conversation. And you guys used to hang out on Fridays all the time together. And oh, look at you guys catching up.
1: We're like the Beatles reunited, right?
2: Yes.
0: Yeah. With long
2: luckily, we're all still alive, however.
0: Well, debatable at times. Okay, before we get started here, I want to talk to Jimmy Zubris, because Jimmy, you were on vacation.
3: Yeah.
0: And I think you have a bit of a sales pitch for people to go to where you went to. Also acknowledging the fact that you got out of the Vatican without catching on fire. Very good.
3: No. Actually, we went to Rome for a week. We saw pretty much all of Rome. It's a walkable city. So much to see. I mean, every corner, there's just something to do. Went to the Vatican. Absolutely stunning. I mean, you know, we've all seen it on TV, and it obviously when you see it on TV and when you see it in real life, certain things just seemed a lot bigger on TV. But when you get there, certain things, like when you go into St. Peter's Basilica, wow, like this is big. This is monstrous big. And not just that, every little corner, the gold, everything is just taken like to the finesse. And we did it with a tour guide. It was fantastic. You know, explains to you the whole story and everything, but it was good because it's one of, you know, the best way I can describe Rome is it's beautifully chaotic. There's just, if you think Montreal has traffic or anybody else, wait till you see Rome. You know, three lanes become one lane. No traffic cop anywhere. Very few lights. It's all crosswalks, everything. Vespas, scooters, people walking. And we're at the end of April, which is right after Easter, right, where Easter is like the big season. And there's just people everywhere. I fell in love with the city. It's a great place to go visit. And, I mean, if you go, you need at least 3-4 days where you can truly go and just see all the different areas, you know, the Trevi Fountain, and of course, make sure you go to the Vatican. It was absolutely stunning.
0: My son was in Europe a year ago, and they were in Austria, and they were supposed to catch a train, I think, to go to Poland. And he was at the last minute. He was like, you know what? I'm going to see what airfare looks like. And he was like, Ryanair, cheap flight, squish into a seat. So he actually took a flight that connected to Rome and took a nine-hour layover so he could just kind of tour around for a little bit, which I thought as a 20-year-old, what a cool thought. Like, I would never have thought of that back in the day. Andrew, as an international diplomat over the years, I mean, you were a diplomat so long, you're probably friends with Jesus when he was there.
2: I can tell you, I was actually at St. Peter's in Rome in July of 1970. And I saw Pope Paul being carried on a sedan chair through St. Peter's. In those days, the audiences were inside, and people stood, and the Pope went by on a sedan chair, and he was maybe about a meter away from me.
0: Oh wow!
2: And with the crowds, and what Jimmy says is it was pretty impressive. Although in those days, people didn't travel that much. I won my trip over there, so. It wasn't the crowds that they have now. And I spent a lot of time in Italy because my dad had fought in the war there. And I'd won the trip to Italy, to the Italian Alps. We spent 5 days in Rome. And then, when I went back and I spent about a week and a half traveling around Florence and Pisa, Venezia, and I learned a bit of, was actually managed pretty well in Italian, and, went to a lot of the places that my dad and the Canadian Army fought in Italy in the 1940s.
0: Oh, that must have been cool to sort of retrace some of those steps.
2: It
0: right?
2: was. Yeah.
0: Was it one of the Punic Wars? No. I'm just being a jerk at this point, teasing.
2: The best trip I ever had to Italy, well, the two best. One was when we were leaving Geneva. We spent a week and a half before coming back to Canada and went all over Italy with the kids. But the other one was when I took my father back to Ortona and Pescara and Bologna, two places, and Monte Cassino and Florence, where he had been in 1943. Oh,
0: that must have been amazing
2: 45.
0: to retrace that.
2: Yeah.
0: That's remarkable. Andrew Caddell is in Ottawa today, normally in Kamouraska, Quebec. Jimmy Zubris is in Montreal. And
2: home of the Habs.
0: Yes. Okay. He's got a Habs hat on. Look, it's the only Canadian team left, so you might as well get on the bandwagon at this point. Jimmy, tell me about your team. They're doing good things.
3: My team, one thing about this Canadian team, the city is alive. The city has bought in. They love this team. A lot of this team was drafted. I mean, some pieces came into the trade. So these are players that have grown with the team, and we went through a few rough years. They weren't supposed to be this good. I mean, all the experts at the beginning of the year were saying they just might make the playoffs. They should make it, but barely, and so on. One thing about this team, it skates. It doesn't understand that it's not supposed to be where they are right now. They fall behind 2-0. It doesn't matter. They just keep skating, keep skating. It's really a great story. And, you know, I hate to say it, but it just seems like some of us that are old enough to remember 93 and, you know, and even 86 where they weren't supposed to win. Hey, this team is just winning, and it's almost like a team of destiny, and I ain't going to jinx it. I'm very superstitious about things like that, but it's very exciting to watch.
0: It's cool.
2: I want to say, to put in a word for the Victoire as well.
0: Yeah, I want to talk about
2: Victoire
0: that.
2: The Victoire are doing very well, and they could go to the finals against Ottawa, so we could have an all-Canadian PWHL final,
0: which
2: would be fantastic.
0: So let's talk about that. So the game tonight has been postponed. The PWHL website says, tonight's game 5 of the PWHL Walter Cup playoffs between Minnesota and Montreal at Place Belle has been postponed due to player safety concerns related to illness. Now, they haven't said what that is, and of course, everyone's seeing the hantavirus, but they do say medical assessments determine that symptoms are not consistent with hantavirus, just because it's in the news. Yeah. But interesting, that's a pretty big step. I was lucky enough to go to the Charge game yesterday.
2: Oh, you did? Wow, that was quite a game.
0: We were, like, tickets are so affordable. Like, this, this is what a great opportunity. It's at the Canadian Tire Center. Normally, it's not always there. Here in Ottawa, it's at Lansdowne just because of, you know, space for the NHL team, but it was amazing experience. So good for the kids. A reasonable price. Thousands and thousands. I think on Friday it was like 13,000 people there. Vancouver's got a team. They just announced the expansion to Detroit. So Windsor, you're going to be able to go. Yeah. Have you been to a game? Like, it's amazing. Have you had a chance to go, Andrew?
2: I went for my birthday. We all went to a Victoire game in Montreal at the Place Belle, and it was fantastic. And, you know, I've written a book about hockey, and one of the chapters is about women's hockey. And the best player in our neighborhood back in the day in the 1960s was a woman, Marjorie Ross, who won the scoring championship 2 years in a row. They won the championship. She went on to be a fantastic college hockey player and was the MVP at Concordia in 1975. But she was born too young, so never was able to play in the Olympics or to play pro. And she's now in her 70s, but she was a real pioneer and a real trailbreaker in terms of women's hockey.

0: all of it.
1: Well, part of it also is, I think I remember when the last, they looked into foreign interference in the last, not the last, the previous federal election. The other thing too was, how do you judge that? Because I think that was the ruling that came out, or the consensus that came out was that there was foreign interference, but not enough to affect the election and so on. But sometimes it's not even to affect the election. It's to affect later on. It could be something on trade. It could be
0: sentiment,
1: sentiment. It could be a lot of other issues, right? And I know that the Director General of Elections, at least here in Quebec and certainly in Canada, you know, you're putting in all these rules and so on, right? The amount of money you can contribute, who can contribute, it can't be companies anymore. You must, in Quebec, I believe it's the same thing the rest of Canada, you must also put down who your employer is and so on. So we've got to constantly keep evolving that in order to leave out this thing, and certainly third parties that are trying to affect elections, right? And it could be anybody. And you're right about one thing about the protest. Sometimes it is the same people, but it's not because they're just getting paid. It's these people that are just against the government. I mean, I can go downtown on any weekend and I can look at a crowd, and because obviously I've been involved in politics, I can see the same 30, 40 people that this time it's on, you know, women's rights. The next time it's on Gaza. The other time they're just there. They love these protests. So sometimes I take that one with a grain of salt that everybody's getting paid, you know,
0: But I mean, it's also not a big thing on the finances. And Jimmy, you're an entrepreneur. So it's not a big deal on the finances to spend some money on marketing.
1: Oh, without a doubt.
0: Right. And then no one traces the fact that, your internet account is marketing your store. But by the way, you've also got another, social media person who's now posting about Alberta separation, right? I mean, like, nobody would trace that stuff. You have to realize how many big dollars would have to be. And so, I mean, you're right. The systems are quite broken generally, but it's a really good warning, I think, for all of us to realize that formal foreign interference, traceable capital, the legal threshold of it is not the same as, especially in today's world of, it's just not the same. And that you can go start an account, and you and I together, all three of us, we could go share an account, the three of us, take turns tweeting about anti-Paris Eiffel Tower stuff and start a movement to turn the lights off at night because it's bad for the bats. Like, we could do whatever we want. And that's the kind of stuff that goes on in the background. Okay, one last little topic here for the Monday study panel, travel to the States. The numbers are really starting to come in. It looks like more and more people are choosing to not go. I think if you have family and stuff, an event, go for your event. When you go, be selective on what is comfortable for you on what you buy. That's probably it. We had Patty Handysides on from CKLW last week. She was talking about, like, there's no waits on the bridge anymore to get across on the Ambassador Bridge and stuff like that. Quick thoughts, 30 seconds. Andrew Cadell, traveling to the States, what do you see?
2: Well, you know, all my life, I've really wanted to see my own country and discover it. And there's so much to see. And I've crisscrossed this country dozens of times, and by every single means possible, you know, by foot, by rail, by car, by bicycle. And there's so much to see. And I think Canadians are now discovering what a fantastic country we really have. Rather than just going south and not talking to each other, they're actually going west and east. And it's really a wonderful movement. We should be thanking Donald Trump.
0: Yeah, you're right. Jimmy and I will see the same country probably from business class, though. Jimmy, your thoughts on traveling to the States?
1: I love the East Coast of the U.S. I love going to Cape Cod, doing Maine, all those places. Ever since the government changed in the U.S., first of all, my wife is very much so anti to go there. Secondly, you hear a lot of horror stories, and they may not all be true. They may all be glorified, but even if some are true, it just doesn't seem like it's a comfortable, and it's not because of the people there. The people are fantastic, but, you know, you hear the stories of the border of people's phones being checked and all stuff like that. So it just has put a sour taste in my mouth. And I agree with Andrew that we live in a beautiful country, and there's a lot of nice places to visit too. And if I don't go to the States, unless it's for business or truly for an event for a few years, it's not the end of the world.
2: People come from all around the world to see Canada, And we should realize that, that, you know, that's why they're coming.
0: Maybe we

0: They have something to see.
1: Yeah. Yeah. I thought for sure there'd be a sales pitch for Kamaraska in Montreal in there somewhere.
0: No. I'm glad you mentioned them. The door's always open. Anybody who's listening right
2: Montreal,
0: now.
2: Montreal F1 in 2 weeks, and that's the start of all the beautiful festivals, Jazz Festival.
0: Park Avenue.
2: Park Avenue, come visit.
1: All right, quickly, I got to say, come to Merrickville. It's Canada's most beautiful village. So there we go. We'll get all our tourist things. And we do, you're right, we do need to see the country. And it's something we're going to talk about here over the next few weeks on the show. Andrew Cannell, thanks for stepping in on Monday. Jimmy Zubris, welcome
0: back. Great.
1: Great to have you guys both on again. That's pretty awesome. Shane Hewitt in the night shift. I saw a car this week. It's an Ioniq 9, I think is what it was, a Hyundai, and it was one of the most beautiful looking things. You would have thought it was a Rolls Royce. So we're going to talk about that and Waymo. Would you actually get in one? Coming up next.
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0: Lorraine Sommerfeld is here. Lorraine likes cars. I like cars. We like to talk. 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First, Lorraine, I wanted to throw at you a car that I saw, and I thought we can nerd out a little bit, because I think it was an Ioniq 9.
1: Okay.
0: Which is the SUV electric. And that must be, is it Hyundai Ioniq? Yeah, it must be. No, yeah. Is it Kia? Yeah, Hyundai. Okay. It looks like a Rolls Royce.
1: Yeah, it's a tank, huh?
0: Yeah, like it's big. It looks cool. And I thought, you know, there are some, and I saw like Chevy Blazer, for example. Like it looks really, really nice. And then there's some cars where you're like, yeah, it's same old boring.
1: I remember talking to a car designer one time at an auto show, and it was when, I think it was Hyundai, they started making really good-looking cars after years of kind of making serviceable cars.
0: Sonata Good Car was the old ones. Yeah. Now they make nice ones.
1: Well, they poached the designer from BMW. Yeah, and all of a sudden the cars are good. And he goes, it costs the same to make an ugly car.
0: Like, oh, that's funny.
1: Like when you're starting with a clean sheet, you can draw something ugly or you can draw something really cool. And he's going, why start with ugly? It doesn't make any sense. Yeah,
0: it's
1: every
0: totally
1: manufacturer's
0: true.
1: Had some real turds in there over the years. It's
0: In today's world, they're all stealing cues. Now, inside Ford with the whole Aston Martin stuff, I mean, they've been pinching some of those little bit more elegant cues from some of their higher-end brands for some of their cars. But some of them are doing good things. I think they're like Genesis is flat out like ripping design cues, and I'm good with it. Like the Ioniq, I mean, they're some of them are taking the Porsche ducktail styles. Like it looks nice.
1: I like seeing them be refined like that, because I really like the era, and we've talked about this, of the Gremlins and the Pacers. I liked when manufacturers took risks, and oh boy, some of them are bad, but at least they were interested. And then we've gone through decades of very uninteresting cars and no good colors either. Let's go into paint colors. Would you like black, gray, or white? You know. So I kind of like when manufacturers take some risks, but in a good way. I like seeing the refinement. I like seeing classier looking vehicles, even if, you know, you're just buying a little grocery getter. So why be ugly, right?
0: Have some fun. A friend of mine, he used to work at BMW, and he used to call it his Crayola box, because he had this corner of the lot that he would fill with all kinds of colors. And we were driving the other day, and I saw this car, and it was like this purple, magenta, bright thing. And I was like, God, is that ever a pretty color?
1: Well, they
0: and Mel
1: them.
0: Was like, really? And I was like, I would never be caught dead in it. But it's a nice car to look at.
1: Well, that's the cool thing with these wraps. Whenever you see the ones that are iridescent or gold or something, I mean, they're wrapping them. They just put wraps on them. And it protects the cars, which is good. If you lease a car, wrap it in a crazy color. It protects it from dings and scratches. And you don't have to commit like a $100,000 mistake. You can... have it removed.
0: A good wrap is expensive, though. It's not cheap.
1: Cybertrucks. I read they were wrapping Cybertrucks, and they did the adhesive wrong, and they screwed them up.
0: Sorry. Oh, really, eh?
1: That made me laugh, yeah.
0: That always makes me laugh. Okay, Lorraine, you've got this article that you have at driving.ca about Waymo. First time I saw Waymo was when I was in Atlanta a few months ago visiting family, and it was on the highway, and I remember I said to Eve, I said, hey, I don't think that's good to be driverless at 80 miles an hour. He's like, oh no, they don't go on the freeway. And it is probably out of service, getting taken somewhere. And sure enough, there was a driver driving it behind the wheel. But it's a wild thing to see this car roll up next to you with nobody in it and little spinny things on top and all the weird.
1: And I think that's going to take some getting used to. They're probably coming here. I mean, they're in 12 cities in the U.S. And I've always been staunchly don't beta test on my roads, Tesla, with your unproven stuff. Because the people around you don't know in a Tesla that no one's driving it. The Waymos, there's your hint. It's empty. There's no driver. And as I talked to a tech analyst for the piece, and he said, you eventually have to leave the lab, and you have to do it. And 10 years ago, that was a problem because the tech was not sound. And to me, it wasn't sound enough, and we've got lots of headlines, you know, proving it wasn't. Now, they're getting pretty good, and drivers are so bad that even I have to start revisiting my, you know, firmly held beliefs and go, you know, how are you going to argue against people not being drunk, high, distracted,
0: stupid,
1: or angry behind the wheel?
0: 100% the case. My frustration levels, I've generally been a not frustrated kind of driver. frustration levels I've found in Ottawa to be extremely high with wildly inconsistent drivers. You have the ones that are bananas crazy fast, and then you have the ones that stop in the middle of the street, yeah. And then you have, because they're just looking around trying to find where they are, yeah. And then there's this incredibly slow and dangerous ones. And Eve said about, he has the Tesla, and he does the destination driving one, where you still have to have your hands on the steering wheel and stuff, but it automatically corrected when we got cut off once.
1: Yeah.
0: And he said to me, he said, what would you rather? Would you rather a million calculations a second or somebody who's never been driving before? And I was like, it's a pretty good point. It's pretty hard to argue that.
1: My kids live in Hamilton, the next city over, and we had to go there and back. And in 1 hour, there and back, between the potholes on the streets, which are so brutal that all of a sudden someone stopped in front of you, you don't know why, the pedestrians, cyclists, and drivers all listening to different music. And all on the same dance floor that's full of potholes. We got home. It's like, I'm never doing this again. And I'm pretty calm. I yell, but I don't use my car as a weapon. So if you're in the car with me, yeah, it sounds like, you know, a bar at midnight. I'm screaming away, but I don't use my vehicle as a weapon. But holy crap, between the infrastructure that's crumbling and the other drivers and pedestrians and cyclists, it's like, no kidding. People keep dying. It's terrible.
0: Mm-hmm. Mm-hmm. It is remarkable. I love to drive, and I think driving is such a great experience. It feels awesome. We are probably better off with these machines that do it for us.
1: The numbers have been proving for years that we're better off. Even when the machines screw up, we're still better off. Yet it's very hard to hand over what you just described, which is, if you like driving, if you think a road trip sounds like fun and not hell, which I do, surrendering that is like, oh, just getting a bus, right? Like, it's crazy. But no, it's safer. It's definitely safer. They don't speed. They calculate everything to be safest first, not fastest, not showing off, not angry, not drunk, and not staring at their phones or running TikTok. So yeah, the numbers have proven for years, even the worst tech is better than the best drivers, frankly. But again,
0: did you find any specific timelines for Canada and your piece?
1: Well, Vancouver would have to change a law to make it happen. They can't do a pilot project. Ontario, you can go on Ontario website for the last 11 years and apply for an autonomous driving experiment. Like, it's been in the provincial code for over a decade. So, that's why I think it will come here. They've been laying the groundwork for that kind of stuff. Where they'll be, whether they'll be geofenced, you know, just in around the airports and downtown, scooting back and forth, I don't know. People are worried, well, Uber drivers are going to lose their, you know, their gigs. Well, Uber said right out of the gate that we don't want drivers. You guys are just a stopgap until we can have autonomous cars. So Uber's never made any bones about it. So it'll be interesting to see what happens. And I know lots of people that'll hop in those cars, then they'll give it a go. And before you ask me, I don't know. I don't know if I will or not.
0: Yeah, I don't know. I think I would hesitate. Part of me is super curious, right?
1: Yeah.
0: And then part of me is like, yeah, I don't know. Today's not the day.
1: It's going to be interesting.
0: But I've been with other drivers. I mean, that's the one thing about Uber, and even taxis at some points, is that you get in a taxi car, and maybe this doesn't get solved, but, you know, it's clearly that they smoke in the car, windows open or whatever. Yeah. I'm allergic to it, so I notice it right away. Yeah. And then you get another taxi driver or Uber drivers in there. Uber. There we go. I just sounded like my mother-in-law. you get in the Ubers and they're on the phone and, you know, talking to somebody and distracted. And it's not always safe. So. Like, I hate to say it, but this has kind of been self-imposed.
1: The best letters I get, I'll make this really quick, are people that go, they don't want to drive with their spouse. Their partner is the bad driver, especially ragey men. 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
0: Yep.
1: I get letters from people going, how do I change this? 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
0: No, this is a car blog. This is not a counseling session, my friends. I love it. Driving.ca, get connected with Lorraine Sommerfeld and Waymo coming to cars, and at least they can make them cool cars if they do. Thanks, my friend.
1: See you later.

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1: Three things we learned today, Shane Hewitt and The Night Shift. Ryan O'Donnell's in Calgary. I am in Merrickville, the village just south of Ottawa. And all across the country, we're here for you. 71010 is the text line. Thanks for all the text messages today. Let's start the conversation with buying houses, because that's what we learned an awful lot about. And life stretching was the term. I still take full exception to the terminology and using these words to make excuses for things. The problems, though, are real, Ryan, in buying a house. As very much noted by someone who did a good job, kind of like Good News Tuesday style, someone did good things. Let's celebrate good things.
2: Yeah, my friends successfully purchased a home, not a McMansion. They purchased just a really nice townhouse. They've already painted it, remodeled it, done so much to make it their own space. And the same age as me, that's just a little bit older than me, but still, it's like it was just going to my first ever actual housewarming party ever. And that was cool.
1: That's
2: gave me
1: fun.
2: Gave me a little jolt of goodness.
1: Housewarming is fun, man, because usually the person is proud, and then they make some excuses like, hey, we're going to get to that later. And they're like, yeah, but we did this, and they're all excited at the same time.
2: Mm-hmm.
1: I think that's pretty cool. Congratulations to your friends. You can come to my housewarming.
2: Hey, I'm looking forward to it.
1: Yeah, Mel bought me a barbecue, so keep the standard up, will you?
2: Way up.
1: We talked about buying a house. We talked about the Missing Middle Initiative with Mike Moffitt, and he shared his thoughts about added fees and young, not first-time homebuyers, is his concern, second-time homebuyers.
4: People often forget that, particularly if you're not haven't bought a home in a long time, that you don't just roll in those closing costs into the mortgage. They go on top of that. They're paid separately. So you might even be able to get the 5% down payment, but then you're paying, you know, realtor fees, or you're paying land transfer taxes and other closing costs, and then you find like, oh, you know, I need another $30,000, $40,000, $50,000 on top of that down payment. And yeah, I, you know, anecdotally know many young families who thought they were close to putting together that down payment, just to learn about the fun world of closing costs, and you know how that can sort of, you know, wreck things, and then you're having to sort of either figure out how to come up with that money or borrow it separately aside from the mortgage. So it's not discussed enough, but it is a real barrier to young home buyers.
1: So young people trying to move, what do we say to them? The middle initiative, or what are we missing here? As I'm an Xer like you, so how do we recognize this?
4: Well, you know, what I tell young people is that it's not their fault, that really things have gotten, more expensive. And what we try and do at the initiative is work, with governments, to try and reduce some of that. So we've seen, for instance, here in Ontario, the provincial government and the federal government, removing the HST on homes priced under $1 million. Now, they had done that for first-time home buyers, but there's a mistake that governments and policymakers make often is that they treat all young home buyers as first-time home buyers.
1: That's Mike Moffitt talking about first-time home buyers. Second-time home buyers is when you maybe bought an apartment and then you want to buy your next house, so your down payment is up, but you don't have enough sort of capital and equity in your house to get into the next one. And they might need a break too. So why does the first time home buyer get the incentive but not the second? It's interesting, and it's such a good point. You can grab it on our podcast, Shane Hewitt and The Night Shift, on the iHeart app. Keeping with home buying theme, Jessica Morehouse was talking about buying your perfect home.
5: Yeah, I think we, especially with social media, you can, you know, go on your apps and just see everyone looking like they have the most amazing home. Even for me, I don't even like shooting stuff for, you know, Instagram or whatever in my house, because I'm like, listen, this is a livable house. This is my house. I like it, but it's not picture perfect. It doesn't have the, you know, the perfect lighting or the perfect furniture. The kitchen's older. And part of me is just like, oh gosh, should I be ashamed of this? I'm like, no, I love my place. And we are slowly chipping away at the things that we need to do so we can, you know, pay our mortgage, pay our bills, you know, reduce whatever, you know, spending that we can, so we can put more into savings and focus on other goals than just putting everything into the house. And so I think it's really important to be realistic when it comes to, okay, home ownership is a big goal of mine. Great. Let's crunch the numbers. And also don't feel like you have to right away get into your forever home. I actually hate that term forever home because it puts a lot of pressure that it has to be the perfect home that you stay in for like 20 plus years. Most of us don't do that anymore. I've had many homes. I mean, I've rented for most of my life and then this is my second home. And, you know, we kind of upgraded after 5 years in a townhouse. And so we took our time. And so it doesn't have to be the perfect home. Just pick a place that you will stay in, I'd say, for at least 5 years, because we don't know what happens with the real estate market, but that gives you some time in case there is some sort of correction. And you don't lose money on the sale. And then, you know, just make it your own, improve it so you can sell it for hopefully a little bit more than you bought it for, or, you know, hopefully it's appreciated in value. And then if you need to, you know, upgrade, then you can upgrade. But it's not about finding that perfect home right away.
1: Great advice there from Jessica Morehouse. Three things we learned today, Shane Hewitt and the Night Shift. And this one text message, Ryan, I wanted to do this one, says social media influence has destroyed everyone's take on moving forward early on. And I think that's such a good point because it's this false expectation that it creates that it has to be perfect.
2: I think so, but also people are real. They have real expectations. You know, you're not going to get a mansion. I think, yes, to an extent, but...
1: I think that even the fact that people want their houses to be so perfect and pretty as opposed to livable, like Jessica just talked about, I was thinking in my mind as Jessica was talking about my house is livable, it's not perfect. I'm like, yeah, and there's things that I will do in my house to make it more perfect. For what reason? Other than some picture-perfect vision that I saw in a movie or a magazine somewhere. I think it's so deeply embedded in us, and I realize that's a much deeper philosophical conversation, but I think these expectations are so deeply embedded in us that we can't tell what do you want and what have you been told that you want. And I think that generationally we're seeing a much bigger impact on the social media generation than the one before it that wasn't online. We're still susceptible to it, but I think it's amplified very much. All right, three things we learned today, Shane Hewitt in the Night Shift. Handy Addy was on. He likes to grow grass. Talk about grass and grow more grass.
3: Yes. You know what I've realized? You can get one of those manual weed pickers, the rod kind that go right in there and get that tap root and pull it right out.
1: Mm-hmm.
3: So that and like a good podcast and maybe a cup of coffee Sunday morning, Shane, it's very, very rewarding. You should try it.
1: Okay. Well, buy your plane ticket.
3: Get a little bucket, you know, you drop the weeds in. It's very rewarding. You just like, you start from one side of the yard and you just work your way through, put some music on or a podcast. And
1: am I a bad guy that just says poison it?
3: It just doesn't work, man.
1: I've seen it, man. It works. You got to pay them a ton of money and they drive their little machine over it and it takes all summer, but boy, it looks good.
3: I just got to manually go in there, take it out, you know, and another tip for all the folks out there that if you have problems with weeds, me and my dad used to get in arguments about this all the time. You got to cut your grass high. Don't go cutting it low because if you cut it low, that's when all the weeds can suddenly find its way into the soil. And that's why you can get lots of weeds in your yard. But if you have longer grass, it's harder for it to get in. And that's one of the secrets to prevent weeds on your lawn.
1: Well, but I heard when you pull that hole out, all it does is let all the weed seeds get in the hole.
3: No, well, it's kind of like aerating your yard because, like, what is aeration? It's putting holes in your yard so that, you know, oxygen can get inside there. So it's kind of a manual way. It's like two for one. You know, you get rid of the weed and you get some aeration at the same time.
1: Some good advice. Handy Andy Barrar is on the show every Monday on the podcast, too, with some DIY and some tech. It's actually a bit of a dumpster fire how we sort of found our way through. But it's honest. Like, his enthusiasm about all these things is very legit. Shane Hewitt and the Night Shift. 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
16: Good evening, I'm Eric Fox. There's a frost advisory in effect for tonight into tomorrow morning. Right now it's 9 degrees. Your full forecast is coming up. First, your top stories. A kidney transplant recipient is speaking out because his insurance company refuses to pay for a brand-name drug he's been on for years. It's because a generic version is available, but his doctor insists switching is too risky. CTV's Katie Griffin has more.
17: Chad Zachary has taken this medication every day since his kidney transplant 3 years ago.
18: It's my wife's donated kidney, and I feel I owe it to her to make sure I keep it as healthy as I can.
17: Advagraft, the brand name of the drug tacrolimus, is used to help prevent organ rejection. His insurance plan with the federal government had reimbursed the cost of hundreds of dollars until last month. Canada Life told him reimbursement at the brand name cost can only be approved if an adverse reaction to the lowest cost alternative drug has occurred or is expected to occur. In a statement, Canada Life says the government Public Service Healthcare Plan Authority determines what is covered under its plan, and Canada Life administers claims in compliance with it. The Treasury Board says reimbursement is limited to 80% of the cost of the generic equivalent, and that it's Canada Life's medical experts who determine eligibility for reimbursement of the brand name drug. Katie Griffin, CTV News.
16: Police in Brockville are appealing for video footage as the investigation into last week's triple murder continues. The bodies of three people were found in a home on Cartier Court Thursday morning. The victims were identified as a 49-year-old mother and her two daughters aged 15 and 17. A 17-year-old boy was charged with three counts of first-degree murder. Police say the accused was in a relationship with one of the daughters. Investigators are now asking residents and business owners to provide any video footage between Wednesday, May 6th at 10 p.m. and Thursday, May 7th at 2 p.m. The area of interest includes the Loyalist Park neighborhood and the area of Centennial Road and County Road 29. Police also released a description of a suspect to look for in the video, a person around 6 feet tall and 280 pounds wearing dark clothing. Meanwhile, at home, a 17-year-old is facing charges after getting stopped for stunt driving for the third time in 5 months. Officers pulled over the driver on Leitrim Road yesterday, going 136 kilometers an hour. The speed limit is 70. Police say it's the third time the driver was charged with stunt driving since December. The vehicle was impounded. A new report finds hospital admission wait times in Ontario have increased by 52% over the past 5 years. According to the Canadian Centre for Policy Alternatives, 90% of patients spent 44 hours in the emergency department awaiting admission. It is placing the blame on what it calls perpetual budget deficits and government underfunding. The organization says the majority of Ontario's 136 hospitals have carried operational deficits since 2022. And finally, the Ottawa Charge are going to have to wait a little longer to find out who they will face in the Walter Cup final. Tonight's deciding Game 5 between Montreal and Minnesota has been postponed due to player safety concerns related to illness. A sign of the times, the PWHL is going out of its way to state there are no symptoms consistent with hantavirus. A statement says the decision was made with doctors. A rescheduled date for the game will be announced as soon as medical guidance determines it's appropriate to resume play. Game 3 of the Walter Cup final is tentatively scheduled for a week from tonight at Canadian Tire Centre. It's a new way to join the conversation. Have your say with the CFRA Talkback button on the iHeartRadio app. From the CTV Weather Center, there's a frost advisory in effect for tonight into tomorrow morning. Tonight, partly cloudy with a chance of showers and a risk of a thunderstorm and a low of 0 with a risk of frost. Tomorrow, mainly sunny and a high of 14 during the day. Then at night, clear then cloudy with a chance of showers after midnight and a low of +4. and Wednesday showers and a high of 11. Right now it's mostly cloudy and 9 degrees. That's the latest from the CTV Newsroom. I'm Eric Fox.
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1: We love the War Museum. WarMuseum.ca. Now, of course, all things that happen inside the War Museum paint a really, really crazy and at the same time a dark and courageous and heroic and awesome and scary moments through the course of the world's history, in particular Canadian history. And it was 2005 that the new version of the War Museum came about. And for those who have never been, I was introduced to this years and years ago, and then I finally had the chance to go. And I was really lucky. Not many people, I don't think, just get a free tour from one of the historians when they go. And I got to get every single detail shared. And I want everybody to go and come to Ottawa and go to the Canadian War Museum and see how amazing our history is. It's worth it. Dr. Andrew Birch, Acting Director of Research, is here from the Canadian War Museum. Andrew, it's pretty amazing, isn't it?
25: It's a pretty great place to work, Shane.
1: I bet.
25: I will say, yeah. It beats going into a typical office every day, going into a space that is an architectural marvel in and of itself, and with a team of people who are super interested in sharing history. People are interested in gathering stories and collections from across the country and around the world. It's really a terrific place to be.
1: What do you see when people come? And when they leave, there must be a difference. I mean, if I was on your team, I feel like I would stand in the lobby and just watch them come in with my arms crossed and then watch them leave and notice the difference.
25: Yeah. No, I mean, you see all sorts of different groups come through, right? And you can often tell after you've been here a while, you kind of tell the different levels of engagement, right? So right now is this period of time in the year when we have all sorts of school groups coming through, and these kids, they're 15, 14 to 17 sort of age range, and they're just flocking around and going around and checking things out, and they're at the age where I think that the social element is the biggest thing about them, about the experience of coming to the museum, perhaps like part of this big trip, and it's very exciting for them. But then you also see, families coming through, and these are tend to be a bit of quieter visits. And usually you can kind of get a sense of who in that family, sometimes multiple members of the family, have a firsthand experience. And this is something more than just a day out for them. It's something that's more than just a sightseeing opportunity, but rather it's a chance to connect with their own history in a different way. So there's a continuing engagement with the public is coming here for a reason, and you do see it in the everyday.
1: I think the cool thing is, as you describe it, is that there are so many different kinds of people that will go, and I think that that's the invite, is that it doesn't matter how you experience it. If you just walk through and go, ooh, that's cool, that's your thing. If you walk through and you read every detail of every plaque and every poster, and you look at the detail on the uniforms, or you stare in some of the cases and see, the digital cameras that were blown up in the car, and you look at all the details, that's okay too. And that's the neat thing about it, is that you can sort of make it through your own experience. And I love that part. Andrew, tell me about 2005 and the opening of this version of the museum. It is a bit of an architectural marvel, especially with the Tank Hall too. Tell me about that. Why does Canada need a place like this that is so special that we've been lucky to have now?
25: Well, no, I'm biased, of course.
1: Yes. But, I will take that bias.
25: Yes. So I think the new building, I call it new, we've been here for now 21 years, as of tomorrow being the opening day, May 8th. before that time, we always lived in someone else's building or backyard. So the museum opened its doors. Originally, it was the beginnings of a war museum in Ottawa in Cartier Square Drill Hall, you know, in the aftermath of the 1885 campaign and the resistance there. We opened our doors as the Canadian War Museum for the first time in the middle of the Second World War in essentially a very kind of run-down building that was where the National Gallery Canada is right now. You know, we had an unheated warehouse building right next to it. That's where all of our stuff was stored. And then in 1967, the museum took over the old Dominion Archives building, which on Sussex Drive. So a little bit of a move. But you're in this historic building. It's got three levels. It's fairly cramped. There's no room for any of the major artifacts. All those were in a former streetcar facility off Champagne Avenue. So just a little bit of ways away. Bit of a special hidden away spot for a behind the scenes tour every now and again. And that's where a lot of the administrative stuff was being done. So we never had a building that, was, I think, deserving of the sort of history was able to feature the sort of history in the same sort of detail and same level of respect that's owed to that history until essentially, you know, looking at how the museum could renew, a great deal of attention fell on the shortcomings of the museum in that location. A big fundraising activity was taken part, and of course the Canadian government going into it and deciding on this spot here on Le Breton Flats, beautiful spot, and developing this really interesting idea about, with the architectural firm, Raymond Moriyama and Associates, about what do we want a war museum to say? And so just even the way it rises up out of the ground, going from west to east, with the grass roof and the rolling kind of plains behind it, is based on this whole theme of regeneration. So, and that was done in consultation because people didn't want a war museum that was, beating one's chest necessarily to say this is, you know, all about victory, and that's there. That's part of the story. The wins, the losses, the tragedy, all of it's there. But it's really about what can this teach us. And so really it teaches us that war is a very disruptive event, and yet and it lingers on long after it's passed. And the closer we get to the present, the sharper it is, which is the kind of metaphor I use for the fin coming up out of the building. And it is a really striking space, purpose-built, to house this wonderful collection, to look after it properly, so we're not, you know, storing a group of seven artists in shelves in a covered with plastic sheeting in an old streetcar facility. We have state-of-the-art vaults. We have restoration capabilities. We have all the things that we didn't have previously. So that move towards that was an act of a lot of people, including donors, staff members, and so on, all to bring this wonderful collection together and into a special place at that time on the very special anniversary of the 60th anniversary of the end of the Second World War in Europe.
1: For those who aren't here, Le Breton Flats, you're going to recognize, of course, from Blues Fest for the concert goers, and you're going to recognize it, hockey fans, for the across the road where they're talking about the hockey rink. So they're just for those who have heard the news reports. Andrew Birch, do you have a favorite place in there? It's tough to choose. They're all your babies, I'm sure.
25: It's really tough to choose. Now, for the longest time, I was responsible for the post-1945 galleries. So dealing with the Korean War, UN peacekeeping, NATO duty, the war in Afghanistan, Gulf War, other conflicts. So, and I spent a lot of time and energy improving that spot. And so I tend to focus on that. But then I'll take a tour through the First World War Gallery and the Second World War Gallery and the early galleries. Every space has something special and a story that I can pull from. My family has a connection to the Halifax explosion. In 1917, my great-grandfather was killed in the Halifax explosion, so whenever I go through that gallery, and I will always stop when I'm giving a tour, and I'll mention that family connection, because that's how people learn about their histories, first and foremost from their family. It's the museums and the schools and all that sort of stuff comes after that. You always learn about how war shaped your country, largely through how it shaped your family. And so that's kind of how I make some of those connections. So I have a couple of favorite spots in the museum. That's definitely one of them. And of course our military technology hall with all its, you know, really great examples of the types of equipment Canadians have fought in, but also the stuff that Canadians have fought against. And just the remarkable will that's required to, you know, get those metal monsters into motion and then to face them down.
1: How big they are. That's amazing. If,
25: yeah,
1: or, massive. Or in some cases, how small some of them are, too.
25: You're quite cramped.
1: The invitation is there. If you're going to travel Canada, add this to your list. And if you can't make it for whatever reason, there are a bunch of things at warmuseum.ca that you can take a part in. There's digital displays, storytelling, and so much more that's on the website for those who can't make it as well. As always, Andrew, you know I love what you guys do. Dr. Andrew Birch, Acting Director of Research, Canadian War Museum, 2005. It opened and celebrating the hard work that everyone's done inside there. Thank you, sir.
25: Thank you so much, Shane.
0: Crave is home to the biggest must-see series, like The Miniature Wife, a love story with one little problem.
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0: The Miniature Wife, a new comedy drama starring Elizabeth Banks and Matthew McFadyen. 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
1: Coming out this summer, there's a new book from the Uncover Up gang, which is Nathan Radke and Dr. Lee Kudla, who's with us right now. Tell me about your book, dude. It's up for presale.
2: Thank you. Yeah. The Uncover Up, How to Think Clearly in the Age of Conspiracy is basically a kind of a summary of the things that Nathan and I have learned about how to think clearly about conspiracies and also more generally how to think about questions in the social and political world. We teach it. We've been researching it. And this is a sort of like here in the last 15 years, this is the kind, some of the key ideas that we use in ourselves for our own research and our own understanding and kind of salient themes.
1: So summer 2026, you can get it.
2: Yeah.
1: You can pre-order it if we're still in the pre-order period before that, depending on when you listen to the podcast. And the link to it on Amazon anyway is in the podcast description of this, so you can grab it there. Now, you just said today's world of conspiracies. It turns out the topic is it's not today's world of conspiracies. It's always been a world of conspiracies. Maybe our access to them or sharing is faster, but not much has changed.
2: Yeah, I should be careful talking to the word guy about how I use my words, right? Because you're absolutely right. One of the things that I discovered in sort of my research in conspiracies is that often the conspiracy that seems to those of us who are not nerds studying this all the time, you might be forgiven for thinking, oh, this is brand new. This is the first time somebody has, you know, presented this either as a made up idea or this is like something somebody has sleuthed. And I think a great example is the worry around the COVID vaccine and the conspiracy that it was somehow connected with the 5G internet network. There's a lot of versions. Always there's going to be a number of versions of a conspiracy theory. And so the idea was that one theory was that the whole COVID thing was not true and was keeping us inside in order that they could develop some aspects of the 5G network that were maybe dangerous or weird. Another thing was that the 5G network itself generated the disease. There's other versions besides. Now that seems like brand new. Like when I was, you know, hearing it, it did strike in my case a memory where I was like, I remember something like this happening with H1N1.
1: Now, we have stacked things together before. We've talked about stacking conspiracies because on top of that was the LED streetlights that were turning purple.
2: Okay.
1: And then there was the 5G, and oh, it's the 5G that's making them turn purple. And then not to mention there was an overwhelming level of fear at the time.
2: Yeah.
1: Because everything was strange. You know, and again, remember, I always get text messages, yeah, but it happened.
2: Right.
1: We're not talking about COVID happening. We're saying during the time of COVID, this is the conspiracy that unfolded. Because I always get text messages, Lee, and people say, yeah, but this part's true.
2: Right.
1: Like, yeah, but we're not contesting that part is true. We're saying the storyline came from here.
2: Exactly.
1: Right? And it gets lost so quick. So before we get tangled up in COVID versus H1N1 and all the things, like nobody's saying that, oh, it came from Winnipeg or it came from Wuhan. Like everyone's saying, okay, well, what we had was this experience of COVID. It was an experience of a pandemic, and these were the conspiracies that came out of it. So
2: totally.
1: I think that part matters.
2: It absolutely does matter. And you're right to call me out on that, because sometimes I feel like I come on a show like this and I'm

0: sort of adapted and changed over time. I really like the recent conversations on the podcast, if you missed it, which was the metaphor drift one that we did. And then there are lies. But I mean, you could argue that today in politics, there are lies. Oh, like, so
1: for sure.
0: It's everywhere all the time. It's just, it's kind of like an 80-40.
1: Yeah.
0: You know, 20-60 doesn't quite add up, doesn't balance out sort of thing. So.
1: And I should, again, I don't want to derail this conversation, but I should also just front and center say that I have often made a mistake. You know, I have often thought, oh no, this is clearly A when it was B, and B was the less likely obvious answer. And so actually it has made this research into conspiracy theories has made me much more sympathetic and I hope empathetic with people who I disagree with otherwise, because we're usually they're smart people who have really good evidence. And, you know, sometimes there's enough gray area where we can just say, we have to debate this. We don't know the answer.
0: Yeah. Yeah. Is the evidence accurate? And maybe we don't know yet.
1: Exactly.
0: All right. Okay. So H1N1 and the history between COVID 5G. This is not the first time this has happened. And you found an interesting thread way back in time.
1: Yeah. So just to bring us back to that example, exactly, is that when I heard the COVID is somehow related to the 5G network, I was like, yeah, I heard this before with H1N1 and the 4G network. And then I did some research and it turns out there was the same conspiracy emerged with SARS and the 3G network. And so what we notice sometimes, again, this is sort of almost independent of the truth here. It's just that sometimes there are narratives that appear to us as new, but they're actually being recycled and some of the worries are being recycled. Now, that's a fun example, but you're right. It actually goes way back. So there's an amazing book called Stuck. And by Heidi J. Larson, who's an anthropologist who looks at vaccine hesitancy and vaccine scares. And she goes all the way back to 1880s Leicester, England, where I think it was smallpox. I'd have to check my notes. And there was an inoculation for it. It's very new medicine. It is going to save a bunch of lives, but people are scared. And the kinds of signs that people are bringing to the protest saying, you know, you cannot forcibly vaccinate me, echo a lot of the worries that we heard again in 2020, 2022, or in other periods of vaccine scare and hesitancy. Things like, there's an ulterior motive to this vaccine. One of the fears was maybe the government is trying to sterilize a certain segment of the population, or the vaccine has not been tested enough and it is being rushed and they don't know what they're doing. And again, there's maybe some ulterior motive here. And that just struck me because I happened to be reading that book during lockdown. And it just struck me as so interesting that a lot of what was appearing to me as new was actually a narrative and a worry that had been with us for literally over 100 years.
0: So this is what always gets me in this. And maybe I'm being too pragmatic in it. There is not a lot of change over the course of time. Like, we think that we are in such hardship today when really we have running water. And you even go back 100 years to when this started and most people didn't have that.
1: Yeah.
0: We go backwards in time. Like, here we are with, we're complaining about the battery life on our phones.
1: Right.
0: And people were walking into the dining hall that had the new electricity and they were afraid because it was lit by the devil. So there are all kinds of different bits and pieces here that are at play. And I find it all very, very, very repetitive. Now, that's not to say that it's not justified in some ways, because when you look at, if you look at Facebook, I think in today's world, Lee, as an example, is that we all thought, hey, this is really cool. You have to look at some little ads on there. No big deal, but we can check in when we go to the business. We can, you know, click terms of use and okay, so you know what I'm posting. Through the course of time, we found out that bad actors, including Facebook, had taken full advantage of all of the information, the history, the keystrokes on our phones. We see it with apps today. So there is a lot of very, very good reason that we should be skeptical. Like, the Instagram Plus is a great example, the more recent add-on that they've started playing with, where now you can pay to have your stories stay up longer. And so, okay, so you've squeezed us for information for all of this time. You've mined our lives, and now you're asking us to pay so you can mine our lives more. So we seem to fall into the trap over and over again, but there are good reasons to be skeptical. So we're going to come back here. Dr. Lee Kunla.

0: I have more questions because it seems to me, to what end? Why does this start? To what end? And fear can't be the only reason. Shane Hewitt in the Night Shift will be right back.
1: It's a culinary competition of global proportions. 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
1: Dr. Lee Kunla is here. Uncover Up is the podcast. And the writing is about conspiracies. Now, we've talked a lot about conspiracies on top of conspiracies. Repeating conspiracies where the subject matter changes, but fundamentally the conspiracy is the same. This is also interesting, too. So, Lee, before the break, you had mentioned 3G and SARS, H1N1, 4G, COVID and 5G. But you also found that way back in time, there was a storyline of a fear of vaccinations. I mean, vaccinations were very new back then. And it's good to be critical. It's good to say, well, wait a second, what are you doing? We've seen so many bad actors and bad governments and do these things. So how do we find that fine line? Because to me, it would appear not much has changed, and we even have more reasons to be doubtful.
2: I would be the first to agree with all of what you've said. And I agree that it is this really difficult line to kind of walk between radical skepticism on one side, where you say, well, you know, you nothing is true, you can't know anything, and then absolute credulity on the other side, where you kind of just accept. And the trick is how to take from both sides and come up with the right answer. It is in part what we're trying to do as teachers, what we try to do in the book, just to kind of give some guidance into these are some tips that we have found. But to re-emphasize your point, I completely agree that there's a lot we should be critical about. I think, just if I can get on a bit of a political science high horse here, I think that's one of the ways democracy works. I think it's not just we just, oh, leader and then obey whatever they say. It's a, we have different opinions. We have different parties. We have a public space with open debate. And I think that makes a system like Canada's political system strong and engaging, because we have different opinions. We don't agree with each other. I think one of the things is we don't want to get scammed ourselves. And the skepticism can itself lead to being victim of other narratives by bad actors who are going to play on that as well. So if I'm going to kind of imagine, quote unquote, a paranoid conspiracy theorist who believes all the counter narratives but none of the mainstream narratives, that person is as easy to manipulate as somebody who buys all the mainstream narratives. And you were right to mention things like Facebook earlier. The algorithms are going to know which of those people you are, and they're going to feed you that kind of information. And maybe there's bad actors in the background, be they data brokers or foreign intelligence organizations or other groups who want you to misunderstand how the world works. I guess what we try and bring our students to understand is the value of evidence and how to, I guess, gauge the value of different types of evidence. So I know this has taken us a bit away from the recurring and cyclical narratives, but for example, one of the first classes that I teach to a new group of students, we talk about first person experiential evidence. Like, I saw this thing, and it seems so solid, right? I mean, it just, look, I'm able to get to work in the morning because I don't get run over because I see stuff or I hear stuff. I rely on my senses to help organize how I engage with the world. To think that they could give me the wrong answer seems, you know, implausible at best. And then we run through a bunch of psychological experiments, really fun ones that your audience can do at home. It's a lot of this stuff is on YouTube. You can look at the McGurk effect, where you can watch somebody say a syllable. You know exactly what that syllable is. But when the video changes, your brain overrides what you hear and you fundamentally hear something else. Wow. The invisible gorilla, I don't know if I want to give that one away, but some people, like about half of us, do not see something directly in front of our faces. And if I say, you know, your brain is editing reality, nobody believes me. But so this is one of the ways, I guess, we try and get out of this morass that we're in of so much information, much of which is bad, is learning how to evaluate different types of evidence. Not all peer-reviewed journals are equal. Not all experts are equal. And not all ways that I, as an amateur in lots of other fields, like psychology, evaluate evidence is necessarily going to get me to the right answer.
1: Well, reticular activating system is worth look up then for anybody else who wants to Google. In the meantime, I was probably going to solve that. So the question that we had led into this with was, to what end? to who benefits from spreading these truths? Because if it was just fear, like the original vaccine story from 140 years ago, is that, you know, people were scared. I heard this, I heard that. We take it as accuracy, we take it as truth. Okay, so that becomes kind of gossip and misleading. But usually somebody stands to benefit somewhere, right? It's kind of like saying, like, well, the anti-pharma, right, creates this thing, or maybe pharma creates it, says a false flag in order to just bring it, raise the profile so they can prove how great it is. Both sides of those could be valid.
2: Yeah, you're absolutely right. And that's what makes the, especially our contemporary situation, but as you said, not only, so complex and difficult, because there are also bad actors involved. So some of the people who were suggesting that there were nefarious things going on with the COVID vaccine were also hustling a sideline with something called colloidal silver, which is not a cure or a treatment for COVID at all. In fact, again, here, not a medical scientist, but what I understand is can actually make you ill. They were making money off of this stuff. So there are actors who potentially would like to, you know, who are basically running a grift, right? I think, so there's that. There are people who stand to gain when we misunderstand what's going on.
1: Does that get exaggerated by today's world of click pay and stuff and YouTube? I mean, YouTube is such a good resource to learn things, but at the same time, people can make anything and then get paid on the views, and almost becomes the more wild it is, everything else, they're still getting paid whether you buy it or not, whether you buy the product or not. I mean, you could ship them a bottle that says, this is a parody product, it's not real, it does not work, but you already made the money off the video view. And so do you feel like it's exaggerated today just by the structure of the ad networks?
2: Yeah, I do. I do. And I think that too is a problem, right? That when I'm trying to say, as somebody just struggling to understand what the heck is going on in, say, 2021, am confronted with algorithms that are really benefiting certain kinds of financial transactions over providing me with like really important information that I need. There was a moment, and I just, is again, this is now no longer the case, certainly if I go into Amazon. But I did a test once during the lockdown, and I just typed in vaccine into Amazon just to see what would happen. And the first title I got was, everything they've told you about vaccines is a lie. Now, that has since changed, and I actually found Heidi Larson's book that way. But that is part of the struggle. I think especially with stuff like the colloidal silver or other things, we're also dealing with a lot of populations that are in very different situations than, say, I find myself. There are healthcare deserts even in Canada. So there are places where you might need to get into a car for 3 or 4 hours to get that booster shot. It's not the kind of thing where I just go walk to my local pharmacy. The appeal there for the selling point for colloidal silver was something along the lines of, it will both prevent and cure the disease, and it can be shipped to you to your door. This is something that becomes very appealing if I have really difficult access to get to some kind of medical establishment. If I have to get into a rickety car for 4 hours, a one-way drive, in order to get this thing that I don't really trust, right? So I think there are different situations where these kinds of narratives might seem really more plausible.
1: Was there any connection between cell networks and vaccines? Because the 3G, 4G, and 5G has been so repetitive.
2: That is so beyond my area of ken that I would hesitate to make any pronouncements about this. So the other thing, just to save face, I guess, in some way, is in a way that we also talk about evidence, is you got to be careful about experts talking outside of their area of expertise. Yeah. I am not a medical scientist, and I don't know. Basically, anytime there's a major world event, it is accompanied with a conspiracy narrative as well. And sometimes those conspiracy narratives turn out to be the right ones. Sometimes they don't. Now, it also is the case that it is associated with new technologies. Afraid and then getting closer to it and kind of integrating it into our lives. Certainly, we do see that this is something that happens historically when new technologies are introduced.
1: I mean, it wouldn't surprise me if the walkie-talkie company wanted to shut down the cell networks, yeah, but I can't figure it out. Dr. Lee Kunla is here. Uncover Up is the podcast. You can get the link to the book, which is up for pre-sale, in the podcast description as well. Thank you, Lee.
2: Thank you.
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1: If you really wanted to do us a favor, we would be grateful if you would hit that subscribe button and just have it automatically show up in your feed every day, nice and easy. 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
1: All right, Ryan O'Donnell, it's time for some stories that you absolutely did not need to know today. And you're going to have to take the lead on this, my friend.
21: I have the what? Sorry, the teletype is just so loud. I literally can't hear anything but
1: That's
21: it right
1: because
21: now.
1: Because it's a busy newsroom.
21: It's so busy. It's like back in the golden days.
1: You're going to have to take this one, my friend. Give her.
21: Okay, yeah, let's do it. Do you love, how much do you love cheeseburgers?
1: I love
21: on a scale of 1 to 10.
1: Like out of 10?
21: 1 to 10. No, 1 to 10.
1: Oh, depends on where it's from, but a good cheeseburger is a 10 in my book. 100%.
21: Okay. So, there was this gentleman from Alberta, my home, who really, really, really wanted a cheeseburger. Like, this was just the only thing he wanted in life. And so he took a drive from his town, his hometown in Sylvan Lake, all the way down to Red Deer. It's a decent drive, so that he could get access to a very specific type of burger, which I believe was a Whopper. Well, at least at Burger King, we think. And then, you know, he went to extreme lengths to try to get this burger. And then let's just say those extreme lengths, ended up putting him in jail.
22: What? Yep. The MP say a man from Sylvan Lake drove to Red Deer and called 911 because a restaurant wouldn't serve him a burger. The 38-year-old man says he had driven 35 minutes to the restaurant. A technical issue, though, inside the restaurant prevented staff from serving him. Police say staff asked him to leave. RCMP say he remained in the parking lot and demanded a burger. Police say officers spoke to the man and realized he was under the influence. They asked him for a breath sample. He refused, so he was issued an immediate roadside sanction fail, and his vehicle was seized.
1: Wow. That's a lot for a burger.
21: It's from CTV. Yeah, he really, really wanted the burger. He did admit to police that he was intoxicated, but he was waiting just because he really, really wanted that burger.
1: Hmm.
21: Yeah. So,
1: can we clarify a couple things?
21: Yeah, let's do it.
1: Sylvan Lake is west of Red Deer. And if you've ever driven around there, I would say this story wouldn't surprise you.
21: Yeah. Yeah, it's an interesting, interesting pocket of the world. Anyway, yeah. Don't do that.
1: Don't do that.
21: It can't be worth it.
1: Here's another story that you absolutely. Is that okay for a teletype for you this time?
21: Oh, yeah.
1: Here's a story that you absolutely did not need to know today, right at all.
21: Okay. WKRP in Cincinnati, classic sitcom, but a fictional radio station. I feel like if you love radio and you are above the age of 40, you have seen that TV show.
1: Yeah. Turkeys.
21: Right? Turkeys. 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
24: 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Co-owner Jeff Zeisman.
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24: 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WKRP's format, Adult Hits. Of which the theme song was one.
25: Most people don't realize it, but the entire WKRP theme song was in fact released as a commercial record. It was a 45 on MCA Records.
24: I'm Julie Walker.
26: I'm at WKRP in Cincinnati.
1: Did you ever watch it, Ryan?
21: Nope.
1: Really?
21: No, before my time, honestly. Before my time. I remember... there was an anniversary when on our old show, and I had an episode, like we were talking about it on the old show, and I watched an episode. And I was like, oh yeah, this is good. I can see why people enjoy this. I thought it was cool though, because the owner of the station there, Zeisman, said that they're basically playing the exact same music that you would have heard on the TV show.
1: Oh no way, really?
21: Yeah, it's adult classics.
1: Oh, that's fun. Okay, yeah, I mean, but I mean, probably is the era the same? I don't know. That's kind of
21: 1970s.
1: Do you think that they're allowed to use the song as the jingles?
21: Yes, I believe they are, because they played the theme song to celebrate the launch of the radio station for a minute straight. At
1: because midnight. If it was released as a song, they probably could use it. They'd have to pay for it, but they could use it.
21: Yeah.
1: That's fun, isn't it?
21: I like that. Yeah. That's fun. And now you can actually say, I'm going to be listening to WKRP in Cincinnati. It is a great call. Like, it's great. Like, those are iconic letters, and they work really well there.
1: Yeah. Oh, very good. Yeah. Well, I'm running blind right now. Should we do another one?
21: Let's do another one.
1: All right. Here's another story that you absolutely did not need to know today. I've got an internet thing happening here. Ryan.
21: I don't have an internet thing. Well, actually, anyway.
1: Don't jinx
21: you've it. Heard of fraud, Shane, but have you ever heard of tomato fraud?
1: Fraud? Tomato fraud?
21: Tomato fraud.
1: How do you fake a tomato?
21: Actually, apparently, you can. This is not the plot of a really bad episode in the last season of Suits or something. No, this is a real lawsuit.
2: A new lawsuit is accusing a popular Italian food distributor of tomato fraud. That's a quote, man. Tomato fraud. It's about these canned tomatoes here. The suit claims that Cento Fine Foods label saying certified San Marzano is misleading. Those tomatoes come from Italy. They have a pretty unique flavor. The lawsuit even alleges Cento's tomatoes are inferior to the, quote, Ferrari or Prada of tomatoes. Cento refutes the claims, calls the allegations meritless.
21: More like seedless. So this is a legit thing. The San Maranzo tomatoes are a variety of plum tomatoes. They come from the Campania region, renowned for their intense sweet flavor, and the lawsuit alleges that the tomatoes in those cans are not. So this is where I love these stories, Shane. True San Marazzano, I can't say it. True, these tomatoes need to be certified by an EU food consortium. And according to the lawsuit, it claims that the tomatoes in here lack the certifications to be considered true, these tomatoes. And Cento has said that it voluntarily stopped seeking certification from the consortium in the 2010s over labeling requirements. But the lawsuit says, or alleges, the removal was linked to an investigation into counterfeit DOP labeling, which DOP is the consortium.
1: I think that tomatoes in Italy and this kind of scam is like Canada's maple syrup.
21: Maple syrup. It is eerily similar. Right. We have high standards for what makes the maple syrup. Somebody's faking it. The country rallies around to determine, nay, these must be real. They cannot be fake. And that the same thing's happening with the Italians here.
1: Real tomatoes.
21: Real tomatoes.
1: Yeah, tomatoes.
21: That's
1: fascinating stuff. There you go. Some stories that you absolutely did not need to know today. I hope that makes your day feel a little bit more grand. 7:10:10. We are taking a look at museums across the country. What is the museum that you absolutely love? We've had a couple more come in for the Tank Museum in Oshawa. That's pretty cool. The most popular ones seem to be the Aviation Museum in Hamilton. The Bomber Museum south of Calgary. I'm shocked that the Torrington Gopher Hole Museum is not getting more votes here. Tyrell Museum in Calgary. So what is the museum that you love the most? 7:10:10. Text it in. We are celebrating the War Museum today. The opening 21 years ago, 2005 was the opening. And I want you to go to warmuseum.ca to support them if you absolutely can.
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16: How long the isolation will last for the Canadians on board?
17: We are all hoping that the four people who are here with us will remain well.
16: Plus, more cases and the captain's departing message. The new health risk linked to a condition affecting millions.
28: A delayed diagnosis wreaked havoc in my system.
16: What pregnant women with endometriosis need to know. And tourism tumble.
29: There will be those that will not travel to the U.S. no matter what.
16: What we're learning about just how significant the Canadian travel boycott really is.

0: National News with Omar Sachedina.
1: Good evening. Four Canadians on board the ship struck by an outbreak of deadly hantavirus have now begun a quarantine on Vancouver Island, transported directly from the airport in Victoria to prearranged lodgings where for the next 21 days they'll be provided groceries, medication and access to the internet, but will not be allowed any visitors. CTV's Heather Wright on how the passengers are doing and the new cases.
2: All 130 passengers have now left the MV Hondius, returning to their home countries to quarantine. That includes four Canadians who are now in British Columbia after being flown from the Canary Islands on Sunday.
3: All four were and continue to be well and have no symptoms.
2: BC's top doctor, Bonnie Henry, says while strict isolation protocols were put in place aboard the cruise ship in early May, two passengers, an American and a French national, have tested positive for the virus since returning home, reinforcing the need for strict public health protocols during the incubation period.
3: We are all hoping that the four people who are here with us will remain well through this incubation period, but this is exactly why we are taking the precautions and why plans are in place should their conditions change.
2: Henry says the quarantine clock for the four Canadians started yesterday. They will quarantine for 21 days and be monitored for 42, the longest known incubation period for the virus, a rare rodent-borne pathogen that can cause serious illness in humans. Three people have died since the deadly outbreak began, with at least seven confirmed cases and two reported cases. More than 20 countries are now working to contain the spread of the virus, including Canada, where nine people are being monitored. The Public Health Agency of Canada says an individual in Quebec is no longer self-isolating as they are not considered a high-risk contact. In Ontario, a third person is now in self-isolation in Peel region near Toronto.
4: We have not seen any indication that they were in close contact and would become symptomatic.
2: Today, the ship's captain released a video praising the resolve of the passengers and the crew.
5: And I must commend my crew for their courage and the selfless resolve that they showed time and again in the most difficult moments.
6: And in a sign of just how quickly things can change, the World Health Organization says the French passenger who began experiencing symptoms on the flight back home is now in hospital in critical condition. Omar.
1: All right, Heather, thank you. A decisive hockey game in the PWHL tonight has been postponed just hours before it was supposed to begin. The final game of the playoff series was set to face off in Montreal between the Victoire and Minnesota Frost. The league says the game did not take place tonight because of players' safety concerns due to illness, adding that symptoms are not consistent with hantavirus. The game's been rescheduled to tomorrow night. New details tonight on a common condition that affects 1 in 10 women in Canada. Researchers found that mothers with endometriosis face a slightly higher risk of giving birth to babies with birth defects. Here's CTV's Quebec Bureau Chief Genevieve Beauchemin.
7: Christina Kasparian has long battled debilitating pain linked to endometriosis.
8: A delayed diagnosis wreaked havoc in my system, my nervous system, my immune system, my fertility, my career, everything.
7: A few years ago, IVF led to what would ultimately be a failed pregnancy. But early on, Kasparian says she worried about the baby's development.
8: Even from the very beginning, the two discussions of endo and pregnancy were like two separate worlds.
7: But a new study funded by Ontario's Ministry of Health looked into links between endometriosis and the risk of congenital anomalies, including cleft palates or cardiovascular defects. The study found 6.3% of babies born to women living with endometriosis presented with an anomaly, as compared to 5.4% to other women.
9: We're not trying to alarm anyone. The risks are still really low. It's just helpful for clinicians to maybe monitor these patients a little bit more.
7: Experts say the study has limitations, but does provide insight on a disease that is underreported and often diagnosed too late.
10: This is a disease that needs to be picked up early to prevent possibly some of the fertility issues and certainly the chronicity of pain, which can be problematic for many women throughout their life.
7: 1 in 10 women lives with endometriosis, a chronic inflammation where tissue resembling uterine lining grows outside the uterus. Gasparian is a tireless advocate for better research and treatment, and she says the study on congenital anomalies raises more questions that need to be answered.
8: This particular study, of course, I'm sure makes a lot of women and people feel nervous.
11: The authors say the study does highlight the importance of prenatal care. Geneviève Beauchemin, CTV News, Montreal.
1: A disturbing cross-border investigation has resulted in charges against an American who is accused of luring a 10-year-old girl from Manitoba. What began as interactions on social media moved over to text messages. CTV's Alex Karpa on the surge in luring cases.
12: A 32-year-old Ohio man is facing charges after allegedly grooming a 10-year-old Manitoba girl online and convincing her to send sexually explicit images and videos. Investigators say Courtney Arden Wise III posed as a teenager and communicated first with the girl through social media before shifting to direct text messages.
13: This incident was a terrible reminder of the dangers that lurk on the internet, especially for children and teenagers.
12: Wise III was arrested in February in Ohio, where police seized electronic devices allegedly containing the messages exchanged with the girl. He's facing several charges, including sexual exploitation of a child.
13: We encourage parents and caregivers to educate their children on how to stay safe online.
12: Lindsay Lobb with the Canadian Center for Child Protection says the organization receives similar reports to this case every day through their national tip line on cybertip.ca. She said reports related to the online luring have risen from 750 reports in 2020 to more than 3,300 this past year.
14: What we know is that much of this is attributed to adults being allowed to intersect with children in largely unregulated spaces.
12: Tech experts say parents should always know what tools or platforms their children are using.
15: And that doesn't just include classic tools like social media apps and artificial intelligence. Increasingly, it can also include gaming platforms or even music platforms that incorporate social media features into them.
12: U.S. investigators believe the suspect may have targeted other children, and the investigation is still ongoing. RCMP did confirm that Wise III is not facing any charges here in Canada. Alex Carver, CTV News, Winnipeg.
1: OpenAI, the tech company already facing a lawsuit in BC from the families of the victims of the Tumblr Ridge shooting, is now also being sued by the family of a victim killed in the shooting at Florida State University last year. The lawsuit alleges that ChatGPT enabled the attack.
16: This is a lawsuit that we feel has great merit, but also is relatively groundbreaking.
1: The complaint cites conversations between the suspected shooter and the app. The suit claims OpenAI failed to detect a threat in ChatGPT's correspondence. The widow of one of the victims alleges OpenAI put profits over safety. OpenAI denies any wrongdoing. A chaotic shooting on a major street near Boston. A gunman randomly opened fire on vehicles in his path. A bullet hole visibly shattered a postal truck windshield, while other cars are seen pushed against trees. Two drivers were critically injured. Police eventually arrested the suspect and took him into custody. U.S. President Donald Trump says the ceasefire with Iran is on life support. This after Washington rejected Tehran's response to its peace proposal. CTV's Washington Bureau Chief Joy Malbin on what's next.
7: No deal, says President Donald Trump, calling Iran's counterproposal to Washington's peace plan stupid.
17: After reading that piece of garbage they sent us, I didn't even finish reading it.
7: The U.S. and Iran are at an impasse, with traffic in the Strait of Hormuz effectively at a standstill, disrupting global supplies of oil and gas. The president is running out of patience, complaining about negotiating with Iran's fractured leadership.
17: In Iran, they have the moderates that dying to make a deal, and then you have the lunatics. They know how I feel. They can't have a nuclear weapon.
7: Trump says Tehran agreed to hand over their enriched uranium 2 days ago, critical material that Iran could use to build a nuclear bomb.
17: They said, you're going to have to take it. We were going to go with them. But they changed their mind because they didn't put it in the paper.
7: And until the nuclear issue is dealt with, Israel's prime minister told CBS the war with Iran is not over.
18: There's still nuclear material, enriched uranium, that has to be taken out of Iran. There's still enrichment sites that have to be dismantled.
2: With little trust on all sides, Tehran is demanding recognition of their sovereign right over the strait and an end to sanctions. Trump threatened to destroy Iran if it didn't open up that critical shipping route. They didn't, and he hasn't. As for the shaky ceasefire,
17: I would say the ceasefire is on massive life support.
11: President Trump heads to China this week, where he could ask President Xi to pressure Iran into making concessions. Joining Trump, a delegation of tech leaders Beijing is eager to engage with, like Elon Musk and Apple's Tim Cook. Omar?
1: All right, Joy, thank you. The low dollar and high price of gas are just a couple of reasons why some Canadians are choosing not to travel to the U.S. And then there's the trade war. But as CTV's senior political correspondent Michael Couture explains, there are signs some travelers are putting their elbows down.
19: Ottawa's Tulip Festival is a huge draw for tourists. These Montrealers used to take an annual trip to the New England coast. But since Canada-U.S. relations started to wilt, they're traveling domestically instead.
20: Stay in Canada and spend our money here, rather than encourage the American people who have this silly leader that they've got.
19: And it seems they're not alone. Researchers from the University of Toronto analyzed Canadian cell phone usage in the U.S. over a period of 2 years and found a median decline of 42%, more than the initial estimates of a 25% decrease. But that did include freight travel and Canadians who have to travel to the U.S. for work.
21: We think they're taking a lot more meetings at home in Canada on Zoom.
19: Researchers say it's even more apparent in some industries hit by the trade war.
21: You're seeing much less travel to places like Grand Rapids, Michigan. That's not a loss of tourist travel. That's a loss of trade-related travel related to the auto industry.
19: The new numbers from Statistics Canada show a slight uptick in cross-border traffic last month. In April, 1.8 million Canadians made return trips to the U.S. That's up 1.4% compared to the same month in 2025. It's the first time there's been an overall increase since December of 2024.
22: There will be those that will not travel to the U.S. no matter what, but I'm seeing many that had that attitude at the beginning are now softening and actually traveling now and going there also.
12: Despite that bump, Stats Canada numbers show when you compare April of this year to April 2024, before cross-border tensions reignited, travel is still down by 30%. Omar.
1: All right, Mike, thank you. The driver of a U-Haul led police in Georgia on a wild chase caught on camera. The U-Haul hits a pickup truck and narrowly misses other vehicles as police give chase. Police say the driver was wanted on charges from other counties and they found drugs inside the truck. An incredible scene after a crash near Vancouver where a motorcyclist was seriously injured and a bike was left dangling from a traffic light over the weekend. Police say the motorcyclist suffered serious injuries, but is expected to survive, while the driver of the car was not hurt. Coming up.
23: I'm not sure why they would take a risk with somebody's life to save a few dollars.
1: Why this man's insurance company won't cover his crucial medication. Plus, what prompted this unplanned moment from France's president?
24: Excuse me, everybody. Hey!
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1: His insurance company is refusing to pay for a brand name drug he's been taking for years in favor of a generic version. He's a kidney transplant recipient who says he's just following his doctor's orders. Here's CTV's Katie Griffin.
5: One of the 1 milligram.
14: Chad Zachary has taken this medication every day since his kidney transplant 3 years ago.
5: It's my wife's donated kidney, and I feel I owe it to her to make sure I keep it as healthy as I can for the longest time.
14: Advagraft, the brand name of the drug tacrolimus, is used to help prevent organ rejection. His insurance plan with the federal government had reimbursed the cost of hundreds of dollars until last month.
5: They said no, there is a generic medicine.
14: Canada Life told him reimbursement at the brand name cost can only be approved if an adverse reaction to the lowest cost alternative drug has occurred or is expected to occur. So Zachary sent in the required form with a doctor's note stating there's a risk of organ rejection with a generic version.
6: And we made sure to point out what the doctor had said about the risks of making the switch, and then when we heard that it was denied the second time, it was mind-boggling.
8: There are very few medications that fall into that narrow therapeutic index, but anti-rejection medications are one of them.
14: Zachary's doctor says even small changes can cause the appropriate dose to be ineffective or toxic.
8: There is essentially no benefit to the patient of doing that, and you are putting them at risk. It's not that generics are bad. It's just that in this case, for this medication, you want to keep as much as possible patients on the same brand of medication to avoid that variability.
14: In a statement, Canada Life says the government's Public Service Healthcare Plan Authority determines what is covered under its plan, and Canada Life administers claims in compliance with it. The Treasury Board says reimbursement is limited to 80% of the cost of the generic equivalent, and that it's Canada Life's medical experts who determine eligibility for reimbursement of the brand name drug.
5: I am blessed that we have two incomes, but there's a lot of things that other people are not going to be in a position to pay. And so I'm not sure why they would take a risk with somebody's life to save a few dollars.
14: Katie Griffin, CTV News.
1: French President Emmanuel Macron interrupted a speech with a message to a noisy crowd during a presentation at the Africa Forward Summit in Nairobi, Kenya, aimed at bolstering France's relationship with the continent.
9: We've been air burning, air pollution, and our beaches are dirty. So then...
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13: I will make order.
27: Excuse me. Everybody. Hey. Hey. Hey. I'm sorry, guys. But it's impossible to speak about culture, to have people like that super inspired coming here, making a speech with such a noise. So this is a total lack of respect.
1: And the version of The Simpsons dubbed in Quebecois French has been saved.
30: Ici, by Elisa Simpson.
1: Bart and Lisa announced the news on social media in their Quebecois accents after Bell Media reached a deal with Disney to air the series on Nouveau and Crave. Francophone fans were not happy last year when Corus Entertainment decided not to renew the broadcast rights, leaving them no choice but to watch new seasons in European French. Thousands signed a petition to save the Quebecois version. CTV News is a division of Bell Media. 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
1: More than others, CTV's Paul Hollingsworth looks at the impact on food bank donations and on those who need them most.
21: Doris Pettipaw uses this food bank on a regular basis. Today, the fridge and pantry are bare, which means she's leaving empty-handed. If that's empty, where do you go for food?
30: I go down here. Madden House down here.
21: So a different food bank?
30: Yeah.
21: Reverend Kyle Wagner's church operates the food bank and community fridge.
31: 400 people we approximate every week.
21: Wagner says the high cost of fuel has put a lot of people in a financial pinch. Food donations are not coming in like they used to.
31: People that have come to church, many of us are on a fixed income, right? And so to give like we normally would like to, it's not as easy as it has been in the past.
21: At the Parker Street Food and Furniture Bank, gas and diesel prices could limit food delivery to people who need it most.
32: We deliver food once a week, and we have volunteers who do that. And volunteers are having to use their own money for gas right now. Gas prices are going up, so that could see us losing those volunteers.

0: life.
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13: Outdated rule, one that allows less ice time for girls in school sport. CTV's Laura Brown looks at the push to even the score.
14: A little fanfare, a short warm-up, and these players are off. This is a spring female hockey program, but many of these players spend September to March playing for their high school, where periods are shorter than their male peers.
15: It doesn't seem like much, but it adds up to 4.4 games throughout the whole year.
14: Shorter periods made sense when participation was low, but today's growing girls' game is now calling for more ice time.
15: You see many, many girls' teams now at the younger ages, and they're coming with further and bigger expectations because they want to go and develop their craft as much as they can.
14: And those shorter periods can halt that development, he says. According to the school sport handbook, boys' games are 3 20-minute periods. Girls are 3 15-minute periods. It does say where possible, girls may play up to 18 minutes, but the rule book currently doesn't allow for 20-minute periods.
16: They want to go to the PWHL, or they want to play, you know, university or whatever the high hopes are. And if we take that away from them, even if they can get there or not, we don't want to crush their dreams by saying, you're not good enough to have these minutes or these times.
14: Doug Grandy, who co-founded a girls-only hockey program, doesn't call it gender inequality, just an outdated rule. Player Ava Byrne says simply it's time for the change.
17: At the beginning, girls' hockey, it wasn't as big as it is now, and the game has evolved so much for us girls that I think it's our time for this.
14: School Sport New Brunswick's president isn't opposed to longer periods, but suspects some schools are hesitant because of the cost of ice time, and majority of schools have to agree. Doug Marion says his players have been loud and clear they're willing to pay more to play more, and he also thinks the change would mean a lot to them.
15: It gives the girls that are playing the ability to continue to grow to whatever they want to take their game to be.
14: Laura Brown, CTV News, Fredericton.
13: And that's a snapshot of this Monday for all of us at CTV National News. Thank you for watching. Good night and see you tomorrow.
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Good evening. We begin tonight with a kidney transplant recipient who is speaking out because his insurance company refuses to pay for a brand name drug he's been on for years. It's because a generic version is available, but is

0: Doctor insists switching is too risky. CTV's Katie Griffin starts us off.
1: One of the 1 milligram.
2: Chad Zachary has taken this medication every day since his kidney transplant 3 years ago.
1: It's my wife's donated kidney, and I feel I owe it to her to make sure I keep it as healthy as I can for the longest time.
2: Advagraft, the brand name of the drug tacrolimus, is used to help prevent organ rejection. His insurance plan with the federal government had reimbursed the cost of hundreds of dollars until last month.
1: They said no, there is a generic medicine.
2: Canada Life told him reimbursement at the brand name cost can only be approved if an adverse reaction to the lowest cost alternative drug has occurred or is expected to occur. So Zachary sent in the required form with the doctor's note stating there's a risk of organ rejection with a generic version.
3: And we made sure to point out what the doctor had said about the risks of making the switch. And then when we heard that it was denied the second time, it was mind-boggling.
4: There are very few medications that fall into that narrow therapeutic index, but anti-rejection medications are one of them.
2: Zachary's doctor says even small changes can cause the appropriate dose to be ineffective or toxic.
4: There is essentially no benefit to the patient of doing that, and you are putting them at risk. It's not that generics are bad. It's just that in this case, for this medication, you want to keep as much as possible patients on the same brand of medication to avoid that variability.
2: In a statement, Canada Life says the government's Public Service Healthcare Plan Authority determines what is covered under its plan, and Canada Life administers claims in compliance with it. The Treasury Board says reimbursement is limited to 80% of the cost of the generic equivalent, and that it's Canada Life's medical experts who determine eligibility for reimbursement of the brand name drug.
1: I'm blessed that we have two incomes, but there's a lot of things that other people are not going to be in a position to pay. And so I'm not sure why they would take a risk with somebody's life to save a few dollars.
2: Katie Griffin, CTV News.
0: It is a frightening situation that no driver wants to experience. A tire flying off a vehicle on Highway 417, crossing the median and striking an oncoming car, causing significant injuries. This happened Friday night, and now police are reminding drivers about tire safety. Here's CTV's Josh Moreno.
5: This photo shows the damage after OPP say a tire came off a vehicle on Highway 417 Friday and struck an oncoming car, resulting in significant injuries.
6: Of course, the impact from the tire, there was some glass that had gone into their eyes and, of course, on their face. And they were transported to hospital because of it.
7: I know it happens. I'm an old car guy, so I'm kind of familiar with wheels and tires.
5: For driver Barry Cox, who recently changed his own tires, the incident is a reminder to never rush through tire maintenance.
7: If there's people out there that are doing it, maybe they're doing it wrong, not retorquing their wheels roughly after 100 kilometers. I know that. I do mine. I do my kids.
5: Double torquing after driving 80 to 100 kilometers is one of the measures Ontario Provincial Police are reminding drivers when switching to summer or winter tires.
6: This ensures that they are as tight as possible on the vehicle in case anything had loosened up during the time that you were driving after they were initially installed. Obviously, you can see how dangerous it is if the tires do come off.
5: According to police, tires coming off vehicles doesn't happen often, but when it does, it occurs most this time of year and in the fall when people switch to their winters.
8: It's not a big deal to put on a tire. The big deal is making sure the tire is clean and on there properly.
5: At DiRienzo and Sakely Automotive, owner Nick DiRienzo says tire changes are booked through June, but notes people should always go back to get their tires checked.
8: It's always good to have them retorqued, and you don't have to go back to the same spot. Some garages will torque them even if you don't have your tires installed there.
5: Cox says warning signs like vibrations, rattling, or shaking should never be ignored, especially at highway speeds.
7: You can hear it. You can feel it. It might not just be the tightening or loosening of the tire. It could be something else mechanically that caused the failure.
5: Josh Moreno, CTV News.
0: Police in Brockville are appealing for video footage as the investigation into last week's triple murder continues. The bodies of three people were found in a home on Cartier Court Thursday morning. The victims were identified as a 49-year-old mother and her two daughters, aged 15 and 17. A 17-year-old boy was charged with three counts of first-degree murder, and police say the accused was in a relationship with one of the daughters. Investigators are now asking residents and business owners to provide any video footage between Wednesday, May 6th at 10 p.m. and Thursday, May 7th at 2 p.m. And the area of interest includes the Loyalist Park neighborhood and the area of Centennial Road and County Road 29. Police also released a description of a suspect to look for in the video, a person around 6 feet tall and 280 pounds wearing dark clothing. Well, turning now to a significant emergency response in the Byward Market tonight. A stretch of Rideau and William Streets closed for just under an hour. Several police vehicles called to the scene, both RCMP and Ottawa Police, fire crews and paramedics also attending after a person in distress was spotted on a nearby roof. The situation was safely resolved by 7:30. And Ottawa paramedics say one woman is in hospital with critical life-threatening injuries after she was hit by a vehicle in Barrhaven. According to police, the collision happened at the intersection of Fallowfield Road and Via Park Place shortly after 7:15 this evening. An investigation is now underway. Well, we had a bit of mixed weather today. It was kind of like yesterday as well. Nice at times, but some rain at times too. First look at the weather forecast, Jackie.
9: Well, we have a frost advisory in effect and actually takes up much of the southern part of Toronto and along Lake Ontario. For here in eastern Ontario, Kingston, Brockville, Smiths Falls, even here in Ottawa and Cornwall, temperatures are going to be hovering around the freezing mark. And taking a look at conditions, yes, it's going to be mainly sunny skies for most of our Tuesday. We are likely going to warm up to about 13 degrees, but keep in mind we are watching a weather system that will be likely moving through Wednesday. More on that in just a bit. But temperature-wise, our daytime high anticipated 13 degrees. Again, lots of sunshine in store for our Tuesday. We'll get a closer look at this weather system moving through by the middle of the week.
0: Well, safety organizations are urging people to be careful around the water, especially at this time of year, after a two-year-old child fell into the Ottawa River and drowned Friday night. Now, Life Saving Society Ontario is sharing key information for this time of year to ensure this doesn't happen to anyone else. The organization says many drownings involving children under the age of five happen when there is a lapse in attention, such as checking a phone or having a conversation. And this can happen around any body of water, whether it be a river, lake, pool, or even a bathtub. The organization says 68% of drownings happen between May and October, and many of these occur when people are not even intending on going into the water.
10: Just make sure you're taking precautions, especially near rivers and places where there are embankments. It is possible for that soil to be very loose and for it to just give way under your feet. So we want people to be very cautious. Make sure if you are exploring and you're out doing that, you're doing so safely. It's always a great idea when you're going near a waterway specifically to explore to wear a life jacket.
0: Another key piece to go along with wearing a life jacket is to always have children within arm's reach when around water. The Life Saving Society is also reminding people who are eager to get back outside as the weather warms that open water can still be very cold and fast moving, and that can restrict you from swimming to the best of your abilities compared to later in the season when the water may be calmer and warmer. A 17-year-old is facing charges after getting stopped for stunt driving for the third time in 5 months. Officers pulled over the driver on Leitrim Road yesterday, going 136 kilometers an hour. The speed limit in that area is 70. Police say this is the third time the driver was charged with stunt driving since December. The vehicle was impounded. Well, pharmacists in the province will soon be able to administer more vaccines as well as treat more common ailments. CTV's Queen's Park Bureau Chief Siobhan Morris has more on the expansion of their role.
11: It's a new peek into Ontario's hospitals, showing growing wait times and deepening deficits. Or as the report's author describes it,
12: a system under immense strain.
11: The data compiled by the left-leaning Center for Policy Alternatives finds in 2020-21, 90% of patients spent 29 hours in emergency departments waiting to be admitted. By 2024-25, that was up to 44 hours, a 52% increase.
12: The longer patients languish in the emergency department waiting to be admitted, the risks of deteriorating health status and poorer outcomes increase.
11: A spokesperson for the Minister of Health calls the report misguided, with Sylvia Jones touting spending increases on hospitals.
13: We all have a responsibility, hospital leadership and government, to make sure that that money is being spent appropriately.
14: No one is operating a more efficient system, but as the aging, growing population hits it, it just can't cope.
11: You hear that same pushback from opposition leaders.
13: Always. Broom closets. This is where patients are being treated.
15: 60% of hospitals taking out a line of credit just to stay open.
11: Minister Jones insists government action has made a difference.
13: Whether it is scope of practice changes, whether it is primary care access, then individuals make decisions not to go to an emergency department because they have those other opportunities.
16: Anybody see me?
11: Earlier in the day, Jones expanded the list of ailments pharmacists can assess and treat.
17: Calluses and corns, dandruff, dry eye, head lice, jock itch, mild headache, nasal congestion, ringworm, and warts.
11: Starting in July, pharmacists will also be able to administer 6 more vaccines, including tetanus, pertussis, and RSV. There could be more responsibilities coming for other health professionals like optometrists and dental hygienists.
18: What I think we saw today really is just tinkering around the edges. I have a difficult time imagining that it's going to make a significant difference.
9: The Ontario Nurses Association is launching a constitutional challenge of the law that prevents them from taking job action up to striking, something nurses in other provinces can do. The Minister of Health says she supports the work that nurses do, but she's going to let the legal process play out. At Queen's Park, Siobhan Morris, CTV News.
0: Well, after a thrilling double overtime win on home ice last night, the Ottawa Charge, they have to wait a little longer than expected to find out who they will play in the Walter Cup final. That's because tonight's Game 5 in the series between Montreal Victoire and the Minnesota Frost, the game was postponed. The league says the move was made due to the player safety concerns related to illness. The PWHL did not provide information on the specific illness, but says the symptoms are not consistent with hantavirus. Game 5 between Minnesota and Montreal will now be played tomorrow night. The Charge are set to host Game 3 next Monday, May 18th at Canadian Tire Center, and Game 4, if necessary, on Wednesday, May 20th.
19: Food, electricity, everything, gas, for instance, right now, like people are, they are suffering.
0: Coming up, new details on how the rising cost of food and gas is directly impacting Canadians' spending choices.
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4: There's a live look through our Centennial Glass Skycam. It is currently 6 degrees, and many Canadians are feeling the rising everyday costs that are putting direct pressure on their finances. That's according to a recent survey, painting a clear picture of a country under financial strain. CTV's Leah LaRocque reports.
5: Dennis Granier can't believe how expensive life is these days.
6: You try to find deals wherever you can because it's crazy out there.
5: The price of food and gas, the biggest strain recently on people's pocketbooks.
7: Food, electricity, everything. Gas, for instance, right now, like people are... Yeah. They are suffering.
5: A recent survey by Harris and Partners, a bankruptcy insolvency trustee, backing what many are feeling. More than 90% of Canadians changed how they manage their money in the past 6 months due to shifting economic conditions.
8: We have two kids at home, and so double income, we're just surviving.
5: Nearly half of respondents say they're cutting back on overall spending, and one in five delaying major purchases they had planned just to get by.
6: I'd like to go for a weekend fishing trip and stuff like that, but that's put on the back burner, maybe not even happen this year.
5: The survey found that not only are many consumers delaying big purchases, but they are also struggling to cover everyday essentials and are dipping into savings and relying more on credit.
9: They're delaying things like having a barbecue with their family because, you know, they can only afford rice or soup or whatever it is. Delaying maybe going to a doctor's appointment that's a little out of the way because they can't afford the gas.
5: Harris and Partners saying the summer is also when people can typically start saving. But this year is different.
9: The result that we got that was like the most shocking to me is that 91% of the people said that the financial change to them was out of their control.
5: Everyone looking for ways to save, including the Breslavs, who did the math and the planning ahead, hoping to stay ahead.
10: We're from Shawville. So we come to the city once a week and do Costco.
5: Leah LaRocque, CTV News.
4: Well, as I mentioned moments ago, it is 6 degrees here in Ottawa, but it's getting even cooler as the night progresses. We'll take another look at the weather forecast. Jackie.
11: Well, we are anticipating a chilly evening where temperatures are going to be hovering around the freezing mark. Overnight here in Ottawa, about zero, a few clouds. When we look towards the valley, it's going to be closer to about -1, and around the Seaway, 1 degree for the overnight. Tomorrow's daytime highs, yes, mainly sunny. 14 degrees is the anticipated daytime high. Now, tonight's lows across eastern Ontario, as we mentioned, hovering around the freezing mark. Slightly cooler in Bancroft and Kitigan-Zibi, about -3. The good news is it's going to be mainly clear skies. A little bit of cloud cover, but for the most part, there is no signs of precipitation moving through like we saw for much of this afternoon. Now, taking a look at tomorrow's highs, 13, 14 degrees is what we are anticipating. It could get a touch warmer with that sunshine moving through. But we did mention the precipitation moving through. This is as early as Wednesday overnight, especially for parts of Kingston, getting a lot of rainfall moving through. There is a chance that we could see a risk of thunderstorm as well. Here in Ottawa, we'll likely come closer to around 1 p.m. where we will see the heavier rainfall. Early radar shows that we are anticipating between 15 and 20 millimeters of rain moving through when all is said and done. So we are keeping a very close eye on this. Now, as we look towards our temperatures for the 7-day forecast, this time of year, we should be around 18 degrees. The overnight, likely around 8. But again, we are below that, very well below that for at least Tuesday and Wednesday. It's not until Friday and into the weekend that we will likely see a steady stretch of 20-degree weather.
4: Well, tomorrow is the deadline to fill out your census form. Statistics Canada says reminder letters will be sent out to households that don't complete the form on time. They may also follow up with phone calls and in-person visits. The census is completed every 5 years, and the information is used in population-based decisions on how public resources are allocated. Not completing the form could eventually result in a $500 fine.
12: Hopefully, once they're in the area and in the business, they'll come back and maybe experience what Centertown has to offer, because there's a lot. There's a lot of businesses.
4: Still ahead, a new initiative to try and revitalize Centertown, and it involves free food.
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23: 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It's a very vibrant, we're trying to be the most, we are, I would say, the most arts and arts-focused district in the area. We're trying to bring people down here and be a more lively area.
1: And for Pink, no matter what's said, Centertown will always have a place in heart.
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1: 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Camille Wilson, CTV News.
19: There were some bugs and connection problems, as expected, in a project this big, but nothing major so far.
4: 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But how's the rollout going? We'll have more on that after the break.
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4: The Ottawa Catholic School Board is looking to hire dozens of new teachers as the English Public Board prepares for job cuts. The OCSB says it will need an additional 66 teachers and staff as it anticipates enrollment numbers to increase by more than 1,400 students next school year. It is a much different situation at the Ottawa Carleton District School Board, which is looking to cut 150 positions next school year due to declining enrollment and a deficit budget. Health records in Quebec started going digital over the weekend. The province says the rollout is going well, but so far there have been hundreds of requests for help. CTV's Sweta Rassi has the details.
37: Nearly 11,000 healthcare workers in Montreal North and the Mauricie logged into Quebec's new digital health record over the weekend. And while there were some technical hiccups along the way, Quebec Health Minister Sonia Bélanger says everything is going according to plan.
19: There were some bugs and connection problems, as expected, in a project this big, but nothing major so far.
37: The platform known as the DSN replaces paper files, faxes, and forms, putting all of a patient's health information online. In the 2 days since its launch, more than 2,000 support tickets have been filed. The biggest headache so far has been the speed. Officials say they've increased the platform's bandwidth from 2 gigabytes to 10. One healthcare worker union has already expressed concerns about the rollout. This morning in the Mauricie region, there was a major outage as the network was down for 2 hours. In a statement to CTV News, the regional health authority writes, temporary connection issues were observed this morning in various departments of the institution. To ensure service continuity, some departments have temporarily switched to paper-based procedures. Santé Québec says it's looking into the cause. It also says support staff are on standby as it braces for more tickets in the days ahead. Sweet Rassi, CTV News.
4: Coming up, a celebration both on and off the ice at the CTC with the Charge, marking Mother's Day ahead of yesterday's game.
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34: 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We got it.
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4: One more live look through our Centennial Glass Sky Cam. It is 6 degrees out there right now, below seasonal, and getting even cooler. It's been quite cold here in the nation's capital, and as I mentioned, getting cooler, but we do have a bit of a warm-up in store. Jackie.
15: You'll definitely need your jacket tomorrow morning. We're kicking things off at 2 degrees, but lots of sunshine moving through. We are warming up to about 14 degrees. Things are going to cool down slightly Wednesday when the rainfall comes, and we are expecting between 15 to 20 millimeters of rain moving through. Thursday, 14 degrees, 20 degrees by the time Friday rolls around. And yes, there is a chance that we could see some showers for both Friday and Saturday, but they should clear up for our long weekend, where by Monday, temperatures are expected to hit 24 degrees.
4: Finally for us tonight, it was a pretty cool way for many Charge fans to spend Mother's Day, but maybe even more surreal if you're the mother of a professional women's hockey player and you're spending your Mother's Day cheering on your kid. The moms were out on Sunday and were being celebrated ahead of the game. Lots of pictures, and defender Brooke Hobson took her mom by the hand on the red carpet, as we saw there moments ago, as they went in to the CTC together. The party started early, but the real gift was the double overtime victory on the ice that sends this team to the PWHL Walter Cup final. And we're still waiting to know exactly who they will play in that final. It'll be either the Montreal Victoire or the Minnesota Frost. We'll find out tomorrow when that game gets underway at 7 p.m. A lot of people here in Ottawa will be watching. Go Charge, go! Good night, everybody.
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15: Welcome to Power Play. I'm Vashi Kapelos in Ottawa on this Monday. Tonight, ceasefire in the Middle East hanging on by a thread.
25: I would say the ceasefire is on massive life support, where the doctor walks in and says, sir, your loved one has approximately a 1% chance of living.
15: U.S. President Donald Trump says the month-long ceasefire between the United States and Iran is, quote, unbelievably weak, and labeled Iran's peace proposal unacceptable. That's raising fears the closure of the Strait of Hormuz could be prolonged. CTV's Washington Bureau Chief Joy Malvin will have the latest developments on that front for us in moments. Then, fast-tracking fallout. The Fed's move to fast-track major projects as Alberta strikes an optimistic tone on progress toward a deal with Ottawa on that energy MOU. In moments, we'll go one-on-one with Saskatchewan's Premier Scott Moe, and our front bench panel will also be here in studio to talk about the political consequences of the Prime Minister's push for a pipeline. Brian Gallant, Lisa Raitt, Tom Mulcair, and Rob Benzie will all be with me a little bit later on. Plus, four Canadians in quarantine.
26: We are in a very critical phase of the incubation period.
15: A minimum 21-day isolation period begins for four Canadians who have disembarked that hantavirus-stricken cruise ship. Health officials insist the risk to the general public remains low. CTV's Heather Wright will join us with more coming up on the show in just a little bit. First, though, we'll start tonight with Alberta Premier Danielle Smith saying on this program Friday she's hoping to announce progress this week on the energy deal between her province and the feds when it comes to industrial carbon pricing. Smith and Carney met on Friday in Ottawa. As part of the deal, Alberta agreed to negotiate a new industrial carbon price that would ramp up to $130 a ton, but the timeline needs to be worked out. Those talks come as Liberals announce consultations on significant proposed changes to environmental laws to speed up the regulatory process for big natural resource projects like a pipeline, for example. Here to talk more about that is Saskatchewan Premier Scott Moe. Premier Moe joins us live from Regina, I believe. Hi, Premier. Good to see you. Thank you very much for making the time.
5: Thank you, Bashi.
15: Do you think that these changes that the government is proposing, that they announced on Friday, are what will get that pipeline out west built?
5: They're helpful. There's two conversations here. One is, can we build a pipeline to, move existing and additional oil, whether it be to the West Coast or other places in North America? And the second question is, can we make the environment, the economic environment that our energy producing industries are operating in competitive with the rest of the world while remaining our focus on more sustainable product into the future? And I would say that second conversation is the real crux of the discussions that are happening. And, Saskatchewan shares Premier Smith's optimism that we're going to be able to get to a place here.
15: On the second part of the conversation, as you raise it, what evidence is there that the industry is not operating in a helpful environment? Is it just that the pipeline hasn't been built? Because if you look at their profits, for example, as reported last week, or you look at their production as reported last week in first quarter earnings calls, both are at record levels.
5: As they should be when we see the global unrest in the Strait of Hormuz and what's happening in that space. However, I don't think that's the certainty that we want to or should ask the industry to rely on when they are considering their investments or the investment community for that matter. We need to be competitive, but we also need to be better than other areas of the world as well when it comes to the products that we produce. And I would suggest that in Saskatchewan's case, we already are, but we need to keep up that pace of investment, ensuring that we are, yes, competitive, we can produce what we are today, and increase that investment, increase that production, attract that investment, and then have an opportunity to provide it not only to American customers, but the rest of the world through our West Coast. I think we're on a, I'm optimistic that the discussions are getting us there, but there's some more work to do.
15: I guess I ask, though, about, the evidence that is required, because what we hear is a lot from industry. And I understand that they have a valid point of view, but it is a very specific point of view. And it's not just because of what's happening in the Middle East that their profits are where they are or their production is where it is. If you actually look at the numbers during the Trudeau era, which I know is much maligned for the regulatory environment, it still was more production in the oil patch than during the Harper era, which conservatives like yourself like to say was kind of the golden era of regulation. The proof is not really there.
5: And we have an opportunity for more. Now listen, when I got on a plane to go to India with the Prime Minister, oil price was $59-$60 a barrel. When I came back to Canada, it was $30 higher. And so there is unrest in the world, and it's unrest that I don't think we want to or should rely on being the new normal. However, the new normal can be Canada becoming an energy superpower, and through attracting that investment into our energy space can certainly be one of the strongest, if not the strongest, economies in the G7. Both aspirations of the Prime Minister, I would say myself and other premiers share those aspirations. One of the industries where we have a tremendous opportunity is to provide some high quality energy to not just the United States of America, but through the West Coast to countries around the world. When we were in those countries, I asked them, I said, would you be interested in buying more oil from Canada, sustainable supplier, sustainably produced? And all of them unequivocally said, yes, we would if you can get it to the West Coast.
15: Are you sure that the path put forward by the federal government on Friday gets the country there? And I ask because I understand, again, the point of view is
6: that the regulatory environment needs to change to truncate the amount of time it takes to get something built. But I also think back to the years when I was covering energy development under the Harper government, again, often cited by conservatives as like this golden era of regulation. What happened there was a pipeline that went to the West Coast is it ended up being blocked in court. Yes, the Trudeau government made a political decision thereafter, but originally under the Harper government, it ended up being blocked in court because the duty to consult Indigenous groups along that route was not satisfied. If you truncate that, if you go back to an era where all of those processes are condensed, do you not risk this stuff not materializing because it all gets held up in court as well?
5: Well, environmental regulations that we have of years gone by, and I would say what we have in the province, including, I would say, and I'd add to that, the legal responsibility that we have with respect to duty to consult. You can get big projects built in this space, and I would say that there are additional tools available in Saskatchewan. We have the Saskatchewan Indigenous Finance Corporation, for example, where what we are producing can be beneficial for all of those people, Indigenous or otherwise, in the area where it's provided, where it's produced, in the areas where it's transported. So there are paths for us to move forward on this. What we see is a federal government, and I would say these are necessary steps, but trying to legislate and regulate their way through a entirely unworkable regulative space that has been formed over the course of the last decade or so. So there's more work to do to answer your question in order for us to achieve that economic environment where we can attract that investment, which will be tens of billions of dollars. This will, make no mistake, this will be the largest infrastructure investment in an industry in Canadian history. And it will be positive for all of Canada, and it will be positive for our trading partners around the world. This is an opportunity for us to not set limits on what we're going to do, but actually achieve greater wealth for everyone in our nation.
6: I understand the motivation and the objective. What I am presenting a challenge to or questioning is the ability for that to materialize. If, in fact, doing all of what you have recommended with the regulatory process was the case, why was there not booming energy investment under the Harper years? Why did we not become the full energy superpower that you're describing and saying is going to be the case this time around?
5: Why did Energy East not get built? It was because the federal government put metrics on that project that were simply unattainable, and the proponent walked away. What we're seeing now is a willingness from the federal government to engage on that egress capacity. A willingness, yes, with otherwise what is a hostile trade partner to the south of us to some degree, but also a willingness for us to create that egress capacity to the West Coast and provide other nations around the world with the true price of oil, not a discounted price of oil. What we need to do now as Canadians is work together, and commend Premier Smith and Prime Minister Carney for doing so. Find an economic environment where that investment can flow. The rate that is going to potentially be charged in the carbon taxation space, and more importantly, ensure that the provinces are governing the stringency, the emissions reductions, and the tech funds as that those dollars recycle back into sustainable investments. That's key to us finding a path forward. It's key to us becoming an energy superpower and attracting what will be the largest investment in Canada's history, creating jobs across our nation and opportunity for all.
6: I understand, like I said, the merits of the pitch that you're making, that the industry is making. I've covered it on the other side many times. But when you pick out Energy East as an example, you know, that was under the Trudeau government. My point to you is, in this era of less regulation under the Harper government, it's not like the energy boon you are promising to our viewers and to Canadians tonight materialized. When you think about Northern Gateway getting held up in court, so did the Jackpine mine expansion, so did the Mackenzie gas project. All of those projects hit major stumbling blocks, in courts because the consultation, the regulatory process, all of it didn't satisfy conditions that the court said it had to. How do you know for sure that won't happen again just because the Liberals in power at the federal level?
5: We've done it in Saskatchewan. We have over $62 billion of infrastructure projects that are moving forward. Many of those are moving forward with a full duty to consult, Indigenous partnership in many ways, whether it's employment, procurement, or actual direct ownership stakes in the natural resource investment that is landing here. This is not the Harper years. That's you know, so 10 years ago, really. This is a new era where the world is hungry for a sustainable supplier, an honest, trustworthy supplier. Canada is that. And it is an opportunity for us as Canadians, I feel, to attract this investment and just create a very, very strong economic opportunity for the federal government, provincial governments, as well as individual families, which is most important from coast to coast to coast in this nation. So today is a different time, and I would say we're presented with a great opportunity. However, we need to make the right decisions in order for us to attract that investment and make this opportunity good for all Canadians.
6: Okay, Premier, I'll leave it there. I appreciate your time as always. Thank you very much.
5: Thank you, Bashi.
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19: Meow.
26: I want to again reassure everybody that hantavirus is a very different disease, and it's not spread in the same way that we saw with the coronavirus, with influenza, measles, and other diseases. So we are seeing this in the limited spread so far.
6: British Columbia's top doctor there providing an update on the Canadians who have touched down in British Columbia from that cruise ship linked to the hantavirus outbreak. Passengers who were exposed to the virus on board have officially disembarked the ship and are being repatriated now to their home countries. That includes four Canadians who landed in Victoria and will continue to self-isolate in the province for a minimum of 21 days. BC health officials say all four are not considered infected and are all asymptomatic. In addition to those four, several other Canadians are being monitored for symptoms. That includes a couple from Ontario who were on the cruise ship and returned home late last month. Another person from Quebec who was on the same flight as the couple. Two people in Alberta are also in isolation after coming in contact with someone who later tested positive for hantavirus. And earlier today, Ontario Health Minister Sylvia Jones confirmed a third person in Ontario is isolating, though it's unclear if they were on the cruise ship or how they may have been exposed.
26: The couple in Grey Bruce absolutely is still self-isolating. They continue to be asymptomatic, and obviously the local public health unit is monitoring closely. We do have a third individual in the Peel region who is also isolating and being monitored by the local public health unit.
6: So in total, 10 Canadians may have been exposed to the virus that we know of so far. The World Health Organization says 7 cases have been confirmed to date worldwide, including an American and French national, and 2 more cases are suspected at the moment. Let's bring in CTV's Heather Wright, who's following this story for us today. Hi, Heather. Good to see you as always. I appreciate you making the time. So, like, let's just call it out. People are worried all over social media in particular. I don't know what your feed's like. Mine is like, oh, is this COVID again? Is it a pandemic? I hear from all public health officials, provincially, federally, they're all saying, like, no, the risk is not that high to the public right now. What is the primary reason? Like, what is it about the transmission of this virus that's worth denoting?
4: Yeah, you hear things like contact tracing, incubation period. We all think back to the early days of the coronavirus pandemic. But to your point, Vashi, health officials are saying that these are very, very different viruses that they're dealing with. The big one and the big reason is how they're spread. So coronavirus, COVID-19, we know spread pretty easily amongst people and was also spread by asymptomatic people. Hantavirus is very different in that typically this virus does not spread amongst people. It is contracted from rodents. In this case with this strain, the Andes strain, which is linked to this cruise ship, it does transmit between people, but with really close contact. So officials are saying that's things like sharing a bed, sharing food, sharing drink. Really close contact is what is going to transmit this virus. Also, you have to have contact with somebody who has symptoms, not asymptomatic transmission. So those are 2 big reasons. The other things officials are saying as well, and we heard this from Dr. Bonnie Henry, is that a lot more is known about the hantavirus than was known about COVID-19 in the early days of the pandemic. So they feel that they're much better equipped to be dealing with this virus and that it is completely nothing like the early days of COVID.
6: I think part of why people are asking questions is also sort of how fatal the virus can be. I think it's something like a, you know, 20 to 30% mortality rate. So in that vein, it's certainly different than COVID, but in a very serious way. As far as I know, I've listened to also some of the public health officials about like people who get off the boat and are asymptomatic. There's a possibility you can still develop symptoms at a later date. Like what sort of stuff should we be watching for over the next little while?
4: Well, this virus has a really long incubation period, 1 to 8 weeks. And so that's part of why we heard about the isolation plans for the 4 individuals in British Columbia. They are going to be in

0: why the incubation period is long, and that's why the isolation periods are going to be long. So it is going to be mandatory isolation for the four in BC who were off this cruise ship yesterday, and then they are going to be monitored. That could be extended depending on how they're doing. But as we heard from BC officials today, they are all asymptomatic. They are doing well. They, of course, are happy to be home, but they are going to be monitored very closely for the next 3 weeks or so.
1: Got it. Okay, thanks, Heather. Appreciate all the information. Our Heather Wright reporting out of Toronto. We're going to take a quick break right here on PowerPlay, but we have a specially assembled all-in-studio edition of the front bench. On the other end of that break, we've got a lot to talk about, from the Prime Minister's push for a pipeline to new travel stats that for the first time in more than a year show the number of Canadians going south of the border has increased. Brian Gallant, Lisa Raitt, Tom Mulcair, and Rob Enzi are back with me in 2 minutes.
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12: Even though we are building and we are, our major project office is making sure that we build efficiently and quickly, it will not be built at the expense of consultation, free, prior, and informed consent for Indigenous communities. It will not be built in violation of our commitment to sustainability. Absolutely not.
1: The Liberal government insists its push for rapid economic development will not come at the cost of environmental protections or the duty to consult Indigenous people. Those comments come as Prime Minister Mark Carney's plan to streamline the regulatory approval process for big infrastructure projects faces criticism, notably, from inside his own caucus. Liberal MP and former Environment Minister Stephen Guilbeault told the Toronto Star, for example, what Carney is proposing, changing environmental laws to truncate the approval time for those big projects, is, quote, worse than what Harper did when he was in power. But while Guilbeault is alarmed, a new poll from the Angus Reid Institute suggests Canadians writ large appear to be increasingly on board with a focus on the economy over the environment. Back in November of 2021, just 37% of Canadians identified economic growth as more important than environmental protection, which clocked in at 63% support. But in the ensuing years, that respective support has actually inverted. As of April of this year, 61% of Canadians said economic

0: economic growth was their priority versus just 39% who would say the same of environmental protection. And over in BC, where the public has a long history of opposing major fossil fuel projects, opposition to pipelines appears to be softening. In January, all the way back of 2019, 37% of British Columbians said the federal government under Prime Minister Justin Trudeau was pushing too hard to build more pipeline capacity. But as of April of this year, that number dropped to just 23% who said the feds under this prime minister were pushing too hard to build that pipeline capacity. There's a whole lot more for us to unpack here. Is the prime minister on the right track, or could prioritizing the economy over the environment come back to hurt him and his government? Let's bring in our front bench, who are all here in studio. With me tonight, former New Brunswick Liberal Premier Brian Gallant. He's the CEO of Space Canada. Former Conservative Deputy Leader Lisa Raitt is here. She's the Vice Chair in the Office of the CEO at CIBC. Next to her, that's Tom Mulcair, CTV News political analyst and former leader of the federal NDP. And even Rob Benzie made it. The Toronto Star Speed Spark Bureau Chief rounds us out tonight. Hi, everybody. I'm so happy
1: hey,
0: to have you here
1: in
0: studio.
1: Here.
0: I appreciate you making the time. Brian, I'll start with you. I thought that that poll was very interesting and striking in the way in which people have, like, the flip that has occurred. I remember in 2019 talking especially to you about how climate change was such an issue at the doors. And now, is it just going to be okay for the Prime Minister to say, well, the economy comes first?
2: It's pretty striking, but I don't think we'd be surprised. I think this panel has talked about it numerous times, that the economy is not only the focus, but it's also the economy with the backdrop of everything that was happening with the U.S., whether it's the trade conflict or whether it's the talk of sovereignty that we had not too long ago. So I think with that backdrop, we aren't totally surprised. My sense is that people still care about the environment. They still want to see action on climate change, but they are just so focalized on the idea that the economy needs to get going. They feel angst about the affordability challenges that they're facing, gas prices, the affordability of housing. I mean, all of these things are at the forefront. They're living it week after week, but I still think people care about the environment. So to your question, will this maybe bite them? Look, it's really interesting, because if they do a great job on the economy and they do a great job on affordability and people are feeling good and they sort of address that certainty, you could see the environment start to all of a sudden become all that much more important, because people say, okay, I'm feeling good about my financial future, about the economy here in the country, about our sovereignty. Now we got to start getting to the things that I cared about, that I prioritize more than I care about, that aren't necessarily the day-to-day stuff. So it'll be interesting to see, as the more that they actually address the economy and trade with the U.S. and sort of trade overall, maybe people start to care a little bit more and prioritize a little bit more the environment and climate change.
0: I think even maybe the support or the political capital that the Prime Minister has is dependent on the stuff he's doing working. And I, obviously that's general, but even more specific. If you're going to all of a sudden decide to truncate the review process to a year from what it is in multiple cases many years, like, does the pipeline actually get built? Is there an actual private proponent? Does the investment flow that you're saying that they are contending needs to, you know, this regulatory stuff needs to be unlocked in order for that to happen?
3: And we're about to find out. It's always been said that there is no case, there is no project, there is no proposal on the table. Therefore, it didn't matter that the regulatory system ground any possible proposal to virtually a halt. Now, if the regulatory system is kind of, you know, opened up a little bit more and you have more certainty on how long it's going to take and you have some firmer guidelines on what's important, what's not important, those are the kinds of things that will actually help draw the investment in. I did want to say one thing. I agree with what Brian said. I think what the key here is, how long will this go on for? You know, this inversion between economic growth and environment. I think it's going to be longer than anyone anticipated.
0: Why?
3: Because we are disrupted in so many ways. We've got war going on. We've got AI problems. We've got a housing crisis. People are so uncertain about their futures. They all go back to the one thing that they want to make sure they have, and that's a strong economy. So I think the environment is, unfortunately, Tom's maybe going to disagree with me, but I think it's going to be a lower priority for a longer period of time just because of the disruption in this world.
0: I will say, though, that even though I'm kind of framing it as, and the poll does, economic over environment, the government's rhetoric isn't quite there. They're still kind of saying what the Trudeau government said, which is, wait, we can have both. Like, even though the industrial carbon price, the Calgary Herald's saying, won't go to $130 till 2040, which obviously puts all the targets out to pasture, even though, you know, we've taken away X, Y, and Z, we're going to do carbon capture, it's going to make up for it. Like, it's very much similar to, like, they haven't yet head on said, Tom, well, actually, we're choosing the economy.
1: Yeah, two different things, though. Truncating the process in the sense of shortening the timelines, that doesn't take away the obligation to have a full, objective, scientific analysis of a project. And it's not untrue that the process is simply too long. Lawyers are dragging it out. engineering firms are dragging it out. You come back and you come back and you overlap with the provincial jurisdiction. I was the environment minister in Quebec for a few years. I can tell you, we did a lot to shorten those delays. The objective analysis is done by a commissioner of sustainable development that we have who comes under the aegis of the Auditor General. The whole time Mr. Trudeau was there, he got us used to listening to the same thing over and over again. Oh, environment and economy, it's not one against the other, it's both at the same time. You know what those independent, objective, highly skilled people looking at the Trudeau record said? That we've never even had the slightest plan to meet our obligations under the Paris Accord to reduce greenhouse gases. So between the rhetoric of the Trudeau era and something lucid, pragmatic, of the Carney era saying, we're going to meet our objectives, there's a way to do this, and he's very mechanical about it, whereas Trudeau was rhetorical about it. I'm not convinced that there's going to be a measurable difference. In fact, there might be the ability for Carney to do a better result overall. Trudeau approved the massive Bay du Nord offshore oil project. He's the one who bought the Kinder Morgan pipeline and turned it into Trans Mountain, which was a massive expenditure on fossil fuels. So I'm not all emotional about the Justin Trudeau's great track record on the environment. I think that Carney's got a very lucid way of looking at this. Hodgson can be a bit of a rough around the edges, but they're determined to build the Canadian economy, and I'm listening to them with, I think, as an objective an ear as I can, and saying, I think that they deserve a fair hearing on this.
0: But just because they're not rhetorical in the same way about it doesn't mean, Benzie, that they're not also positioning themselves in the same way, to be fair. Like, they are saying, yes, we can get all those things done at once. And maybe they can. Let's hope that for the sake of the country and the country's economy and the environment, that they can. But objectively, those same objective people right now are saying the targets are not within reach. They're not even saying stuff about the targets in the same way. They're not enshrining the nature strategy, which Minister Solomon referred to as a sort of proof point today.
4: Well, and Vashi, remember, who's the most outspoken critic of this fast-tracking? It's Justin Trudeau's environment minister, Stephen Guilbeault, who until 5.5 months ago was the Quebec lieutenant for who? Prime Minister Mark Carney. So they have a problem, I think, internally, the Liberals do. I think maybe there's 10, maybe there's a dozen, maybe there's 25 Liberal MPs who are not comfortable with the direction that Mr. Carney is going. But you know what? They're going to probably button their lips for a while because it's better to be in power than not in power. And frankly, Carney doesn't really need their votes because the Tories would all vote with him, I think, for this fast-tracking. And to Tom's point, in Ontario, for example, there's a lot of fast-tracking going on right now. We have Bill 5, it's like Bill C-5 here. Doug Ford makes a lot of hay about how it takes 15 years to get the approvals for a mine in Ontario. That's just too long. Maybe you can't do it in 1 year, but why does it need a decade and a half? I mean, I think we understand that we do have to get moving. We have this existential threat to the south of us, and we have to do something.
0: Does Stephen Guilbeault's criticism or the Stephen Guilbeault faction of criticism matter politically to the Prime Minister? He seems unbothered by it, is my impression over the last few months.
2: You know, whether it matters or he feels unbothered, I'm
0: asking you whether it matters. Yeah.
2: Maybe not necessarily the same coin. Look, I think it matters. It definitely matters. And to the way that you asked me the first question, it could matter a lot more down the road. In a year, 2 years, 3 years, this government may need to rely a bit more on the left flank than it had to in the previous election. So then it could matter, and voices like Guilbeault could certainly influence that possibility or not. Now, that said, you can make the calculation. The NDP is certainly struggling at the moment, so maybe they think that they're pretty safe on the left side of the party for a while and left side of support that they get. And in terms of whether it bothers him, I don't think it does very much. And I'm just guessing, but he seems so focused on the economy. And look, we've talked about this before. I've mentioned this before. I mean, this is a person that, had he done this job 2-3 years ago, we all would have thought he'd be focused on the economy and the finances, because that's just who he has been in his professional life. So certainly that's no surprise. And now, given the backdrop that I already went through, I think he feels he absolutely has to do everything he can to get the economy going. And I want to agree with Tom. I think it's really important to say, though, just because you truncate a process doesn't mean the substance is necessarily. I didn't like his slights towards lawyers. I don't think it's lawyers.
3: I know. What's that?
2: I mean, there's a few lawyers on this panel. I don't think it's lawyers' fault, but. But nevertheless, I mean, truncating in itself doesn't mean that you're doing anything necessarily.
0: There's some changes, though, where cabinet will make a decision on a pipeline now, whether it goes ahead to that process before a technical body.
2: Like, definitely. But the only thing I would also say is, even if you're going to say no to a project, doing it quicker is helpful.
0: Yeah.
2: The private sector can move on, and capital can move to another project. Energy can go to other initiatives.
0: Just a quick question for each of you on what this does for the opposition. Like, this is something that the conservatives have said, I don't even, as long as I've been covering them, but in particular, even since Carney came into office, C5 isn't enough. You're going to have to do more. You have to get rid of these bad, quote-unquote, bad environmental laws. What does it do to them that that's now going to happen?
3: Putting the legislation in place and pulling the trigger and making a decision are two different things. Yeah. And they're just going to keep hammering on, we need to see you produce. We need to see you produce an approval.
0: Okay, and Tom, what does it do for, does it open up? And I saw lots of social media criticism from Avi Lewis, Don Davies. Sure. Like, does it open up a point for them? But, I mean, they've been criticizing him on the environment for a while. And
1: they're riding right next door to Stephen Guilbeault.
0: Yeah.
1: It's called the Rosemont La Petite Patrie, and it was Alexandre Boulris is riding. He's stepping down. There'll be a by-election there. It's going to be interesting to see whether that rhetoric is actually going to help the NDP retain Alexandre Boulris is riding, or whether the Liberals can crab walk over to it and just snatch it. For now, if I had a quarter to bet, it would be on the second scenario, the same way the Liberals pulled off an implausible win in Terrebonne in the by-election there. So before I deciding that even Quebecers, who tend to be pretty, you know, they put environmental issues pretty high on the list, I think that even they are very much listening to Carney's saying, we've got all these resources, we're very lucky on the world stage, let's learn how to develop them more, even though we're still going to do it responsibly, or we'll do it faster.
0: Okay, I got to take a quick commercial break. The entire front bench is sticking around. We're going to talk about some additional comments from the Prime Minister over the weekend, where he told a Toronto crowd, there are areas Canada is willing to deepen integration with the United States. And does that make sense? Elbows up, elbows down. Great whiplash. What is it? We'll talk about that with the front bench next.
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16: To be absolutely clear, Canada, like Mexico, Canada remains open to deeper integration, including options for Fortress North America in selected sectors. And to be clear, those offers are on the table. But if that route is not ultimately possible, we will invest heavily in new markets and products. We'll reward those who build, buy, and produce in Canada, and we will build new partnerships abroad.
0: Prime Minister Mark Carney this weekend telling an audience of progressives in Toronto that Canada is open to deeper integration with the United States, as you heard there, in select sectors. That's despite his own government's stated mission to reverse this country's dependence on the U.S. and seek trading partners elsewhere. Those remarks come as Statistics Canada revealed new data Monday that suggests Canadians boycotting travel to the U.S. might be over, at least en masse. In April, Canadian return trips from the United States totaled 1.8 million, up 1.4% from this time last year, at the height of the so-called elbows up movement, and that's the first increase on record since December all the way back of 2024. So is the Prime Minister's messaging on the U.S. conflicting or realistic? Is elbows up actually over? Let's bring back our front bench, Brian Glant, Lisa Raitt, Tom Mulcair, and Rob Benzie, all of them here in studio with me. Benzie, I'll start with you on this one. Do you think that, I mean, there's a couple of things that struck me. That sounded like a, even though it's to an audience of progressives, that sounded like a message, especially it was like Mexico, you know, the ones you're talking to right now. We also don't want to give up on this totally. At the same time, it is a bit different than a lot of the other messages.
4: Yeah, the Prime Minister tailors his message to the room, wherever he is, as a lot of politicians do. I think, though, you have to be realistic. We cannot wean ourselves off of, we can't quit America because it's, you know, 80% of our trade, whatever, and 85% of it's covered by CUSMA, which, by the way, will not expire on Canada Day, despite all the rumors to that effect. I think, though, that it's a little bit rich when Mr. Carney is saying, well, we have to be doing more with China, doing more with India, and then he's like saying, yeah, but there's some things we might integrate more with the United States. That's a tough sell, I think. It's not hurting him politically yet. I will say one thing, Vashi. The slight uptick in Canadians going to the States, up 1.4%. Mm-hmm. I think it was down 35% though last year. Yeah. So it's still really, really down. I think that maybe it's a blip. I don't know.
0: Yeah, I sort of mentioned it only because anecdotally we were talking about this on radio today as well, Tom. Like, is there a bit more leeway to deliver the message that he is? If people are not quite as like, I'm never going back to the States, you know, obviously the numbers are down overall, but we've all noticed on our social media channels people not like hiding their trip to Florida in the way they might have last year.
1: Well said.
0: Yeah.
1: But I also think that Mr. Carney is playing it in a very clever manner because he's saying that he's open to more integration when some of his speeches recently have said, well, that integration, which was an advantage, has now become a problem for us. Mm-hmm. So it does seem like, on the face of it, a bit of a contradiction. But what I think he's essentially saying to the Americans is, instead of doing it in a complaining way or a nagging way the way we've been doing, he's saying, how can you be doing that to us? We're your NATO partners. We're your NORAD partners. He's saying, all of this stuff, especially on the level of security, is on the table. And if you want, then we can discuss it. If not, then it's off the table. And I think that what he's trying to do, instead of doing it in a way that seems to be threatening, like, oh, well, we'll turn off the oil or we'll turn off the potash, to saying, this is a potential for the future that's in all of our interests. Do you want to discuss that or do you want to keep going with the madness of the tariffs that are hurting your consumers and the entire North American market. I think that's the message he's trying to give. And it's subtle. And of course, Lutnick and Trump don't do subtle very well. But I think the message will be picked up by a few people in the United States.
0: And I understand the logic of all of that. I understand the merits of, like, we can't fully wean ourselves off, even though the share of exports has gone down. It's still at 70%, all of that stuff. But I also understand the idea that the thing that made him famous for that Davos speech or that in other speeches was not saying that. I don't think if he had got up there and said, well, we're really open to some more integration, it would have had the same reaction. It was this idea that it's a permanent rupture and that, you know, like Tom said, what was once a strength has become a weakness, which is the exact word that he described. Is that politically problematic, or does he have so much political capital spend right now it doesn't matter?
3: I don't know if it's politically problematic, because in the political level, people are still doing the elbows up thing, and he has great support. I think where it's problematic is in business. I think it made the business community very uncomfortable to talk about the fact that we are completely done with the United States. That does not track whatsoever. That's a really important market, and that, in fact, is probably, in a lot of cases, the only market that some Canadian companies have, 80% there, 20% here. So he had to do it for that reason. Perhaps as well, he's come to the realization, not saying that he hadn't come to the realization, but perhaps it's very clear to him now that for every percent that we lose from the United States, another country is going to step into that space. And they're going to be happy to take the share up. So let's say that we don't do as much trade. We go from doing 82% to only 75%. That 7%, Europe's probably going to pick it up, or Australia's going to pick it up, or the UK is going to pick it up. All of our friends are out there hoping that we give up market share, because they'll be more than happy to come in and take it as well. So a little bit of reality, I think, has crept into the scene, into the chat.
0: What do you think the impetus for those kinds of comments is?
2: So I agree with my colleagues. I feel like I have to, because they're standing right there.
0: You have no choice.
2: It's a little bit different when I'm in sort of my house by myself on a virtual call. But I think it is a few different things happening at the same time. The Davos speech, to me, the way that I read it was sort of the Avengers assemble. It was like the middle powers assemble, and everybody was like, yes, finally somebody said it. I don't think it was really trying to say this is how our relationship with the U.S. is going to go moving forward. He said a lot of things that I believe people wanted to say themselves, so that's why it was so...
0: It's kind of an indictment of U.S. leadership.
2: It definitely was, and that's 100%. And I think a lot of people would have wanted to say it themselves and didn't have the sort of courage to do it. So that's why it was so popular with so many people, and it was a bit of a call to let's all get our act together as sort of middle powers and work together. So on the idea of integration, and as Tom mentioned, it's sort of an option. We're willing to do that in a few sectors, and we're obviously didn't say it this way, but go alone a bit more or build up relationships with others. I think that's probably the right posture to have, and I like that better than using the word rupture, which he used at Davos. I don't think that was the right tone to have. I think a lot of the rest of the speech was good. That I didn't particularly love. So the idea of those two options, the one thing that they have in common, my humble opinion, is we need to be stronger at home, because if we're going to go and develop different relationships, we need to have something to offer, and we need to be able to negotiate a really good position and to negotiate with the Trump administration and future administrations in the U.S. The stronger we are, the more sovereign we are, the less that we kind of need them, the better as well. It always makes the negotiations a little more even when you have something to offer and you feel you don't necessarily absolutely need everything that they have to offer.
0: I feel like I'm going to be asking this in a lot of panels, Spencey, but like, what do you do if you're Pierre Poilievre again? And this is the thing you said a month ago in your speeches that was kind of by some people criticized at the time. And obviously it's two different people delivering the message, but it is essentially the same thing.
4: I guess he could try to sue Carney for plagiarism, but it didn't work last year, Vashi, when the Liberals ripped off the Tory manifesto. And so many things that the Prime Minister has done successfully are things that he cribbed from the poor, embattled Conservative leader. I don't know what Poilievre does. If I'm him, I'm thinking my biggest priority right now is holding on to the job that I have, not the job that I want. Because this time next year, will he still be the Conservative leader? I don't know. I'm not sure I'd take that bet if I had Tom's 25 cents.
0: And Tom, what do you think about that, Tom?
1: I think that his chances of staying on as leader until the next election are slim. Just talking with people who were conservatives, some of whom worked for him, tried to help get him elected leader, they've come with regret to the conclusion that Pierre Poilievre is not going to be the Prime Minister of Canada. And That's the purpose of politics. You can only tell people for so many election cycles that they have no chance of forming a government. At some point, they actually want to do more than perform. And Poiliev is an outstanding leader of the opposition on the first part of the job, which is holding the government to account. On the other part of the job, showing himself capable of heading a government, you know, showing that the Conservatives are a government in waiting, they fall well short. And it shows in the polls, it shows in the attitude of Canadian voters towards Mr. Poiliev as a potential leader vis-a-vis Mr. Carney. And I think that a lot of the people are in the Conservative Party have that figured out. It's going to take time. Mr. Poiliev is very strong-willed. He's not going to go like Mr. Scheer or like Mr. O'Toole. And it might be a lot trickier, but I think the result's going to be the same.
0: Does it matter that, you know, he would say, I said this first type of thing? Like, does that ultimately politically matter?
3: No.
0: Yeah.
3: Sadly, no. I think what needs to happen is you need to get your caucus back and behind you and supportive and happy and just come up with new ways in which to be the opposition that looks like you're going to be the next government. 3 years is a long time. The Carney government may make some mistakes along the way, and we'll have to see. But right now, I think what they're doing is proper because the economy is such a state that having, I think, this kind of big fight over absolutely everything all the time and bogging down Parliament is really going to tick off the voter because they're feeling it and they're every day. So being obstreperous isn't going to be helpful either.
0: I have seen lately, I would note, over the last month, Brian, and last word to you, the amount of other people from caucus who are the Conservative caucus who are speaking about policy issues, like never in the last 3 years have I seen that many different people, for example, available for an interview. I imagine that has something to do with trying to get caucus behind you.
2: Yeah, and maybe from a communications point of view as well, right? I think when you go back a year and a half ago, can you imagine what we were talking about when it came to Poiliev a year and a half ago? It's just crazy.
17: I wasn't planning on being here.
2: Yeah, exactly. So he also may be saying, look, a year and a half, 2 years ago, I was the only messenger, and I was great at it. I was disciplined. I focused on Trudeau. I focused on these points, and that just got us here. So maybe we need to show more of a team. So it could be about his leadership, yes. It could be because that's what one of the things that caucus wants to see, but it could also be them saying we need to shake it up from a comms point of view.
0: Okay, got to leave it there. Guys, thanks for coming in. It's been such a pleasure. Brian Gallant, Lisa Raitt, Tom Mulcair, and Rob Benzie, our wonderful Monday front bench. We'll return after a short commercial break. Stay right there.
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28: From the National Newsroom of the Canadian Press, I'm David Augustine. The remaining passengers from a cruise ship hit by a deadly hantavirus outbreak have disembarked and flown to more than 20 countries for quarantine. A French woman was newly confirmed infected and is in stable condition in intensive care in Paris, while a U.S. passenger who initially tested positive remains asymptomatic pending further testing. The World Health Organization has advised close monitoring of former passengers because of the outbreak. Several countries have placed returning travelers under quarantine as health officials track potential cases. An Angus Reid Institute poll suggests more Canadians now prioritize economic growth over environmental protection in energy policy, with 61% favoring growth. The poll also found growing support for pipeline projects, including Enbridge's West Coast gas pipeline expansion and a potential new Alberta to BC oil pipeline. Prime Minister Mark Carney recently said a new pipeline is more probable than possible as Ottawa and Alberta discuss expanding energy exports. Environmental groups warned pipeline projects could become costly long-term investments as the global economy shifts toward electrification and cleaner energy. Ontario Provincial Police say the bodies of two boaters, a 7-year-old and a 53-year-old, both from Norfolk County, were found more than 3.5 kilometers from shore by a passing boater. OPP Sergeant Ed Sanchuk provided an update on the investigation and a personal message to family and friends.
5: I just want to take this opportunity to send out our deepest and sincerest condolences to all family members and friends that are affected by this tragedy. As a father, I can't even imagine what you're going through.
28: Sanchuk says the child and adult were covered from the water by the Canadian Coast Guard, and further updates will be provided as more details come out. MPs in Ottawa have amended a proposed bill criminalizing sexual deepfakes so it includes nearly nude images. The House of Commons committee's change to Bill C-16 comes after experts warned the original version of the bill likely would not cover many of the images created by Elon Musk's Grok chatbot. Initially, the bill would have criminalized the non-consensual sharing of images which show the subject nude, exposing their sexual organs, or engaged in explicit sexual activity. And Alberta's government has shot down a request for a raise from the province's top elections official. Chief Electoral Officer Gordon McClure says he's faced an unprecedented workload since taking the job less than 2 years ago, including more than 24 recall petitions and referendum drives, plus multiple investigations. He says while it falls under his job description, he's being stretched too thin.
6: Everything that I'm dealing with is within the legislation. I fully acknowledge that. But it doesn't usually all arrive at once. And right now, my big focus is making sure I manage the workload, work with the staff.
28: McClure's request was turned down by the United Conservative Majority Committee. UCP members did not speak to the decision, but during the meeting questioned the need for a raise for an influx of what they described as short-term projects. This is the Canadian Press. In sports, Kevin Gausman earned his 2,000th career strikeout Monday night, but took the loss as the Toronto Blue Jays fell to the Tampa Bay Rays 8-5. Gausman says he's honored to reach the pitching milestone.
7: My career has been ups and downs and been very different, and not all sunshine and rainbows. So, you know, I take those things with, very seriously, and I'm honored by it for sure.
28: Gausman is now 90th on the all-time strikeout list. There are five other active pitchers ahead of Gausman. Detroit's Justin Verlander is in 8th. Blue Jays teammate Max Scherzer is 11th. Atlanta's Chris Sale is 28th. New York Yankees ace Garrett Cole is 61st. And San Diego's Yu Darvish is 80th. And Ross Colton and Parker Kelly each scored in the third period for Colorado, an opportune time for their first goals of the postseason as the high-scoring Avalanche snapped back from a mid-series lull and beat the Minnesota Wild 5-2 in Game 4 on Monday to grab a 3-1 lead in the second round of the NHL playoffs. From the Canadian Press, I'm David Augustine.
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3: We are joined by Scott Reed, CTV political analyst, former advisor to Prime Minister Paul Martin. Happy Monday, sir. Hope you had a great weekend.
4: Good morning, John. Same to you. I am bathed in birdsong. We can be sure that spring is finally here because I'm doing this outside and there's just the song and sweet tunes of birds everywhere about me. I hope it doesn't interfere with the broadcast, but let's face it, what birds have to say is going to greatly exceed the quality that you'll hear from me.
3: Birds are always welcome. Toronto has begun a citywide cleanup blitz ahead of FIFA. And Scott, the city insists this is not about FIFA. But again, I keep coming back to this sort of Potemkin Village aspect of how we're fixing the city up for visitors, but we've left it in the condition it's in for how many years while we live in it.
4: Yeah, for sure. It's just like, you know, when your mother-in-law comes to visit and suddenly, you know, you're throwing all the coats in the closet and shoving all the shoes and debris under the bed and you know, polishing the doorknobs and going, look, this place sparkles. So, you know, look, no matter what the cause, if it's a real effort to clean the city up, then it benefits us all. But, you know, as the story that you circulated suggests, if there's other elements, it's like, well, let's push ne'er-do-wells out of public sight because we wouldn't want the FIFA overlords to see people who are homeless or who might possibly ask someone for $5 or they might get a peek at some of the cracks that our city is creating as it pulls itself apart with all these massive pressures that are being unattended to, then, you know, then I have a problem, especially because FIFA overlords are exactly the last audience in the world that I care to impress.
3: Meanwhile, Liberal MP, or Naderskin Smith, has lost his nomination battle for a provincial seat. And, of course, he aspires to be leader of the party. So is that it for him, or is he just going to soldier on? I've always said he's kind of the Gerard Kennedy, the presumed next leader of everything, who never quite manages to make it work.
4: Well, I say this is a cautionary tale for people in politics. And we'll see what happens. It's almost been 2 days now, or it's been a day and a half since we heard from Naderskin Smith. Right now, it just stands that he didn't win the nomination, and he's a sore loser. Now, that's a pejorative characterization. Maybe there were legitimate concerns with the way in which the vote was conducted, but in this age of electoral election denialism, you know, that stink is heavy thanks to what's going on in the United States. I don't think you can just leave that lingering out there. If you're going to claim, look, I was beat because something incorrect occurred, I think you got to bring the evidence right away. You can't just leave that lingering out there. Because really, what's the message? The message is, look, given that the result was not in my favor, there must have been something wrong happening because given the opportunity to vote for me, people would naturally take it. I'm just that spectacular, which is where the real cautionary tale comes in. The challenge for Naderskin Smith, if you watch his career carefully, is that he always makes it about himself. And he's got all kinds of talents. He can dazzle the microphone. He knows how to occupy the camera. He's quick on his feet. He's obviously very smart. But he always makes it about himself. And when you always make it about yourself, the message to voters is it's not about you. You are rung on my ladder. And that is a terrible message. And it is being wickedly reinforced right now as he plays this sore loser card. And so if he still intends, despite this setback, to run for leader again, he's really going to have to come to grips and address that. I think this is not just the fact that he lost, but how he lost and how he's handling the loss is devastating to his leadership ambitions because it reinforces all the negatives that people say about Nate Erskine-Smith. If I was him, I would spend Monday doing a media blitz, explaining myself, either eating crow or fighting back in the fullest, most demonstrable way with real evidence. But either way, I think he's really been dealt a negative blow. And I think it's almost all self-imposed.
3: Yeah, well, it's kind of like, you know, if Anthony Fury can't win a city council seat in a by-election, then what's the point in him running for mayor? And I think the same thing of Nate Erskine-Smith. If he can't win the nomination for a by-election for a seat at Queen's Park, then maybe he should look elsewhere than the leadership of the provincial Liberals.
4: Well, that's the question that now confronts him, and he knows that that's going to be there. But there are answers to that. I mean, you could still have a viable candidacy. You know, we've seen politicians lose by elections and then come back in the past. And, you know, maybe it's been a while, but it's not unheard of. But if you're going to spend 18 hours saying nothing other than nobody'd ever seen problems of this kind before, and then you can't actually enumerate them, then again, it makes it sound like you are the sorest of sore losers and you just can't get over the possibility and the fact that you couldn't win. And so you've now not just lost, but you've turned yourself into a loser, not only a loser, but a sore loser. And that's not the natural resume for leader.
3: On her way out the door, people are still grieving the fact that Governor General Mary Simon never managed to learn French. She said on the weekend she learned some. I'd love to hear it. But I love the criticism that it's colonial thinking to complain about the fact that she can't speak French. She is the Governor General. That doesn't get more colonial than that.
4: That's right. And if her appointment was in part intended to move beyond that colonial era and tie and definition, then, you know, more power to her. Look, she'll be regarded in historic terms, you know, to have been the first Indigenous governor general. But I think what we're reminded, and people can like it, they complain about it, they can whatever they want. The reality is that this post requires at least two languages. It does. And those languages are French and English. Now, I would love to see that it also include some measure of respect and understanding and championing of reconciliation with Indigenous peoples. But, you know, this argument was inevitable when you appointed her knowing that she didn't speak French. I mean, her name had been considered in the past, and the reason that people did not choose her was largely because no. It's a basic, it's a must, it's a mandatory requirement. So I don't want to sound like I'm contributing to criticism of her tenure. I think she's a remarkable person, and I think it was a remarkable appointment and will be remembered, importantly, in history. But I also don't think that we can pretend that this is a fiction, this criticism. It was an obvious criticism, and it's a legitimate criticism.
3: Richard Warnock on The Star has an interesting feature all about the guy who's leading the Alberta separatist movement, and he just fact checks all kinds of stuff that he argues. And what I found fascinating in this, Scott Reed, is, and you're probably very familiar with them as well, a lot of the things that this guy argues are the kind of completely made up nonsense that I read all the time. The sort of the conspiracy theories about Jagmeet Singh being rich, you know, stuff about pharmaceutical companies, all that crazy sort of caravan or convoy protest or obsession.
4: Here's the thing. Richard interviews the guy at great length. Good for him that he would sit down with Richard. And he says tons of things. And tons of things that can't be demonstrated. So he fact checks him. He doesn't get into some kind of emotional argument. Richard fact checks, asks for clarification and verification of a number of his claims. And I thought what was most interesting is that the response from his camp was, that's not that big a deal. You're nitpicking. Or, well, in these instances, things like the king is going to seek to gather all our land and property, and then the king is going to kill our leader of the separatist movement because obviously he poses a threat. That's just rhetorical rhetorical flourish. That's just intended to be rhetoric. This is something that's inherent to the causes we have. It's fueled by new media and the ability to communicate with so many people and stir them up. It's obviously amplified by the fact that we have a two-time example of Donald Trump succeeding with this populist grievance model. So, hey, why not imitate it? It's worked twice in the United States to get you elected to be the leader of the most powerful military and largest economy in the world. But beyond that, there's this quality, which I want to highlight. They're either wrong or they're justified. When they say something they know to be false, right? Well, then I had good reason to say that, except it's not innocuous because your intention is to motivate people to do something. Vote to separate Alberta from Canada, break up our country. And I'm willing to employ lies in doing that, things I know to be untrue, not just because I'm being a little bit over the top in my rhetoric, but because I want to stir that emotion. I want to provoke that response. It is intentional. And so when people say, well, I'm either right, what they're saying here is that I'm either right or I'm justified because the world has so screwed me down. I should be allowed to say things that are untrue and I should be allowed to say things that are outrageous. No, free speech is not unchecked. You have to adhere to some norms. And that's what's been lost. People think there are no standards, no norms should apply to any of us. And that's crap.
3: Thanks a lot for this.
4: See ya.
3: That's the Morning Brief with Scott Reed.
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3: Ever since Donald Trump came to power and declared a trade war and started the whole 51st state nonsense, Canadians have been shunning the United States. And the figure we've been given on many occasions, based mainly on people flying out of the country and flying back into the country, people have agreed it's probably about 25%. Well, there's new research that suggests as much as a 42% drop in Canadians visiting U.S. metro areas. Let's talk about it and unpack some of these numbers. Karen Chappell is director of the School of Cities at the University of Toronto. Professor, nice to have you. Good morning.
10: Good morning, John.
3: So this is based on cell phone analysis. Can you give us a bit of insight on the methodology and how you determine this?
10: Sure. Yeah. So what we use cell phones because it's a great indicator of all kinds of activity. So we're getting not just, you know, tourists crossing the border, but also the trucks that are crossing the border for trade. And we get a sense of not just travel to one city, but how travel's patterns are playing out across cities. So we measure trips. We count as a trip any Canadian going across the border and coming back. And we determine if you're Canadian by analyzing where your home is. So we know you're genuinely grounded in Canada, and then we can then look at what you're visiting in the U.S.
3: I have to think there are different forms that our travel to the U.S. could take. I mean, some people cross from Windsor into Detroit, but others are simply not going to New Orleans this year.
10: That's right. We've had a lot of press accounts of folks avoiding the ski areas, of people not going to Las Vegas and Disney World, and people the snowbirders not going to their usual destinations. But what we found was that actually some of the biggest drops are in the big cities. So they're in places like New York or San Diego, Los Angeles, San Francisco. So places where it's more likely that people were traveling for work, not for tourism.
3: And are Americans, or is American enterprise, perhaps I should say, taking note of this?
10: I'm sure their experience. I mean, we see layoffs in the U.S. in certain sectors. I mean, AI is booming, but everything else is actually kind of struggling, and tourism generally is way down. And then also just sort of retail, all these kinds of service businesses that would be catering to the Canadian workers who used to travel there but aren't anymore. They're all hurting.
3: You have other research out that I was very curious about, and that is new data on how Torontonians get around this city, if they get around at all, I could suggest. Now, this came with a graph in the form of a triangle that made my head hurt, so I'm hoping you can break out the data for us and tell us what you've learned.
10: Yeah, sure. We just experiment. We have a very creative data viz team led by cartographer Dr. Jeff Allen, and he works with a variety of University of Toronto students, and they look at different ways of demonstrating data. And what he found is that if you use a triangle, which if you can imagine, and you can go to our website and find this, each point in the triangle is a travel mode. So one point is driving by car, one point is walking or biking, so active mobility, and one point is transit. And guess where most of the GTHA lands? Well, not surprising. Most people, most cities see a lot of driving. But what's interesting is that Old Toronto is quite unique, quite different, where you have just as many people walking, biking, or taking transit as driving. And then you can play with it and see how these differences play out in terms of, say, immigration. So it turns out that recent immigrants walk, bike, or take transit. But if you're here for over 20 years, guess what? You're in a car. So that shows sort of the change over time. And another thing you can look at in the widget is how transit ridership plays out near with proximity to transit stations. So guess what? If you live near a transit station, you're much more likely to take transit.
3: How do you account for the fact, though, that these things are not exclusive of the others? I mean, I do them all. I take transit if I'm coming downtown by day, but I drive in because I come in at 4 o'clock in the morning. If I'm going to the supermarket, I ride my bike.
10: Yes, you're hitting on the key point. So this is from the Transportation Tomorrow survey.

0: recession. The difference is, though, that the overall economy is not in a recession. Adult unemployment remains relatively low. But for youth, we're seeing the unemployment rate, for example, in the latest reading from StatCan just put out on Friday, was 14.3%. That's unusually high. That's the type of level you associate with a severe recession. And yet the overall economy is not in recession. So that was a major motivator for this study, is trying to explain, you know, what is it that specifically is holding youth back in this labor market, given that the overall economy is not in recession.
1: Okay, so what is it? Did you figure it out?
0: I think we did. I wouldn't blame technology. I mean, you talked about AI in the introduction, and we looked at that, but we ruled it out for a couple of reasons. Because we compared what's happening with youth in this country with those in the U.S. Because the U.S., we know, is more advanced technologically, has adopted AI faster than in Canada. And lo and behold, we are not seeing the same sort of spike in unemployment for youth in the U.S. We also looked at the regional breakdown of unemployment, and youth are still doing relatively well where the economy is strong, like Alberta. So that tells me that there's something other than technology at work. And what we came up with was that there's been a significant increase in immigration over the last 3 or 4 years. But people might not be aware that the largest cohort of immigrants coming into the country were other young people, particularly under the various temporary student, foreign student programs. But anyways, there was a sharp increase in the supply of young people, which increased the competition for jobs. And at the same time, we've sharply increased minimum wages in this country over the last couple of decades. And we know that higher minimum wages inevitably reduce demand for young people, especially teenagers. So what's happened over the last 3 or 4 years is we've had this big increase in supply, especially of other young people. And at the same time, we've substantially reduced demand as minimum wages have gone up. And any economist will tell you, if you substantially increase supply at the same time that you're pummeling demand, you're going to have a bad outcome. And that's exactly what we see with young people today in Canada.
1: All right. Not a lot of time left, but I wanted to ask you, the feds came up with new numbers for the number of foreign workers in the country. Is that resolving the situation?
0: It's helping a little bit at the margin. We have seen the population growth in this country has slowed from 3% a year ago to essentially nothing over the last year. But that seems to be doing nothing more than stopping the increase in youth unemployment. In the latest reading, as I mentioned, from StatCan on Friday, youth unemployment was 14.3%. When I wrote this study for last year, it was averaging 13.8%. So, you know, we're not seeing an improvement yet.
1: Thank you very much. Good to have you.
0: My pleasure. Thanks for having me on, John.
1: Philip Cross is formerly with Stats Canada. He wrote this study for the Fraser Institute.
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7: Totally predictable. 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
9: Good morning, Thomas Mulcare.
10: Good morning, John Moore.
9: How about those Habs?
10: Hey, jeez. What a game. What a pair of games. And yes, looked like we were going to get crushed by Buffalo after the first game, but things are looking up, so everybody's in a good mood today.
9: So Mark Carney, the Prime Minister, said on the weekend that Canada is open to deeper integration with the U.S. as we approach a review of our trade agreement. And a lot of people are saying, I don't get this. You know, they're doing sort of the Labrador Retriever thing and tilting their heads because, you know, before his stance was we've got to learn to get by without the U.S. Now he says he's open to more deeper integration. What do you see?
10: I understand, I believe, what Carney's up to here. We're open to deeper integration, parenthesis, or not. And I think that therein lies the nub of Canada's negotiating position. Look, it's not enough for us to keep whining about the fact is, how can you be attacking us? We're your NATO allies. We're your NORAD partners in the defense of North America. So it's kind of subtle. And of course, you know, guys like Trump and Lutnick don't do subtle. But what Carney is saying is, if you want to keep having that sort of relationship with Canada, then we've got to sit down. We've got to be adults about the review of the CUSMA deal, the Canada-US-Mexico trade agreement. And this is going to be part of the package. We're putting this on the table as one of the things that has to be discussed. And it can be removed from the table, and we cannot be the incredibly loyal, solid partner Canada has always been if you guys continue behaving the way you've been behaving. Trump loves having everything his own way. And what Carney is simply saying is, you've got stuff that you don't even take into account, and you're going to have to be thinking about that when it comes to sitting down and renegotiating that deal. That's what I'm hearing when he says that it's on the table. In other words, it can be taken off the table.
9: I'm curious about your thoughts on Mary Simon making an appearance with Vashi Kapelos on the weekend and saying, listen, I tried to learn French, and actually I did learn French, just not very well. And then somebody said, this is all part of the colonial mentality, forcing the governor general, a native person, to learn French. And I thought, doesn't get much more colonial than being the governor general.
10: And the representative of the king. Yeah. But here's the thing. I mean, First of all, I think she should be allowed to leave the office after 5 years of loyal service. Just, you know, let that part be. But there is an argument afoot, and I get it sometimes when it comes time to have new members of the Supreme Court. Oh, it's not fair to Indigenous Canadians to require a knowledge of both official languages. And I always scratch my head, John, for one reason. Anybody who aspires to the Supreme Court today went to law school, learned their law at a time when we had an Official Languages Act, and they knew that a knowledge of both languages was going to be essential. So Louise Arbour is replacing Mary Simon. She is fluently bilingual. But this notion that somehow this becomes a screen for somebody who grew up in another part of Canada, decided not to learn French, and now is saying what's unfair for Indigenous Canadians. You know, we have Madam Justice Abumsawin on the Supreme Court. She's an Indigenous Canadian, but she also speaks fluent English and French. So it's not that it's impossible. Mary Simon, I'm not taking anything away from her as an individual. She says she learned French. Okay, I'll take her word for it because I just don't want to start that fight anymore. But I can tell you that anytime she showed up in Quebec and the journalists tried to talk to her in French, it wasn't possible. So I'll just leave it at that.
9: And it is interesting. I don't know that everybody knows that the Governor General has two official residences. One of them's in Quebec City.
10: Yes, the Citadel. Magnificent. And it's a great place. It's a venue. That's where Mark Carney, after the incredible success of his Davos speech, decided to rewrite the history of the Plains of Abraham and see how what a great thing it was. It wasn't his finest moment. But yes, that Citadel remains the second residence of the Governor General. And I guess it's also a way of setting down the fact that Quebec is, and one hopes, will remain part of Canada.
9: But Carnival always freaks me out, I have to say. So Daniel Smith.
10: You have to learn how to do the kick, though.
9: Yeah, I know. Daniel Smith, Premier of Alberta, says that she wants to work through some disagreements with Ottawa in order to tamp down Alberta separation. And I have to say, Thomas Mulcair, I like the fact that she doesn't trade in Alberta separatism. She seems quite committed to tamping it down.
10: I differ a little bit in my perception from you, okay, because I've dealt with the separatists for so many decades of my career here in Quebec. This is what Léandre Dion, father of Stéphane Dion, used to call knife at the throat federalism. You just let them know that if you don't get what you want, then you could separate. So yes, there's a little bit more art to Danielle Smith's approach here. Oh, well, you know, if we get what we want, then we won't have to worry about separatism. But I would love to have heard Danielle Smith come out four square and say she's opposed to these separatists. And I haven't heard that yet. She's saying, give us what we want and we won't have to worry about it. And it's not exactly the same thing. So, a straight up defense of Canada being one of the greatest countries in the world. We're so lucky to live here. Look at all we've got together. And I'm going to fight for Canada. I haven't heard that from Danielle Smith.
9: Thank you for this. Good to have you this morning.
10: Great to talk to you, John. All the best.
9: That is Thomas Mulcair, CTV political analyst, former leader of the federal NDP, former leader of the opposition in Ottawa. Interesting feature in the Toronto Star where they profile the fact that there are artificial intelligence processing centers, I guess, data centers that are being built and created sometimes in Toronto neighborhoods. And some people seem to have a concern with that. That includes, I believe, Toronto City Councillor Rachel Chernos-Lynn. There is an AI data center going up in her ward. Good morning, Councillor.
11: Good morning. Well, you know, the truth of the matter is we don't, there's never really been any public acknowledgement as to whether it is going in or it isn't going in. We've just seen articles in the media about assumptions that it is going in. But there's a lot of opaqueness in the process, and that's why I've been on this issue.
9: Okay, so map it out for us why it is a matter of concern. I mean, if it was an abattoir or a plastics factory, I guess I would understand. But I mean, aside from the fact that AI data centers are energy pigs, how could that affect the neighborhood?
11: Well, it's not so much that it would affect the neighborhood per se. It's that we don't really have a clear process as to how there's decisions made around whether these can go in. And they're not exactly the same as any other commercial venture because they do use tremendous water and electricity draws. And so the environmental impact, the infrastructure impact can be significant depending on the data center. And I think the public deserves to have some transparency and some understanding of how decisions are made around this.
9: Okay, and flesh that out further for me, though. I mean, would it be your contention that they're such energy pigs that everyone else in the neighborhood's going to get browned out?
11: Well, we just don't know. And, you know, there are issues around could this create a less affordable electricity situation for residents in the area or for Torontonians if this happens, because they do cause huge draws on that infrastructure. But also around water and the heat they emanate from that. That's why you have to use so much water in them to cool them. Are these the right places in the middle of a business area or in the middle of our city where we don't have other cooling effects? And there's a lot of data on, you know, where these should be put. And it isn't totally clear that it should necessarily be in the middle of a city. But this is something that ultimately, whether or not you feel that way, there should at least be transparency from the city around how these decisions are made. And as a counselor, when I started reading articles about this data center going in, I began asking planning, is this actually happening? And I couldn't get clear answers. And I couldn't get clear answers as to whether they could apply as of right to put something like this in, where there would potentially not ever be a community discussion or any transparency around one going in. And so that, to me, really goes to the heart of the issue. I think there should be some openness about the process, and I do think there should be a chance for the community to at least have a discussion, understand what's happening, understand if there's going to be additional impacts for infrastructure or the environment, and go from there. So my concern is more around opaqueness and transparency, because that's what I think is really important as a city government, that we have those things. Otherwise, how do you build public trust? How do you make good decisions? You know, those kind of things.
9: Would it be your contention then that these structures or buildings or facilities have a special status, ergo they should be evaluated on different terms? I mean, if it was a hydroponic pot growing operation, you might not be able to just plonk that down in the middle of a community.
11: Well, exactly. That's part of it. I think there should at least be a discussion, and there certainly should be some transparency around the rules for something like that. And that's one thing that I found was really lacking in the way this whole process unfolded.
9: Thank you for this. Good luck.
11: Thank you so much.
9: Toronto City Councilor Rachel Chernos-Lynn.
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9: Good morning, Deb Hutton.
27: Good morning, John.
9: Can we actually start with, I know it wasn't on your agenda, but I'm sure it's on your radar, this whole business with Nate Erskine-Smith. And I think there are a few cautionary tales here. One of them being the presumption sometimes that this is the party leader, and this is going to be the next party leader, this is going to be the next winner of an election. And, you know, look what we got. He didn't even win the nomination.
27: Yeah, but I think it's been a presumption that Nate Erskine-Smith and the people around him have held. I don't think it's that widespread. You cannot hope to lead a party that you have openly trashed. Like, you just can't. I think Bob Richardson said it very well this morning on one of your roundtables. I mean, if ever there's a time when you're trying to embrace the other family members in your party, I don't care what party you're from, it's during a leadership. And every time he doesn't like something, He sort of has a little hissy fit. I mean, he wasn't in cabinet, so he had a little hissy fit federally. And he was going to step down and, you know, like, he's just, he went after Bonnie Crombie. Again, you can't hope to be her successor when you trash the outgoing leader. It's just not done. And this notion, I mean, I had him on the show and I said to him, how can you say to your constituents that you don't want the job that they gave you, i.e. as a federal MP, you want a different job. In fact, you want two different jobs. You want an MPP job and you want leader of the provincial Liberals, and yet still get paid by those constituents. And he just, I don't know, it's like he's above the norms in politics, and it's biting him in the butt, quite frankly.
9: Let's talk about Daniel Smith, and your thoughts come on the heels of our talking with Richard Warnicka just a couple of minutes ago about Western separatism and how she's kind of a hostage to the leader of that movement. What's your advice to Daniel Smith?
27: Well, we've not talked a lot for obvious reasons here in Ontario and on News Talk 1010 about the separatist movement. And I don't think it's because we've been dismissive necessarily, although, I mean, it's been around forever. You don't talk Alberta in some form and not talk about Western alienation. But I actually think, and it's frightening given your conversation with Richard Warnicka, but I actually think this is a real viable movement, believe it or not, right now. I don't know why, how we got here, but my fear is that Danielle Smith is part of the problem. That she's played footsie, I'll say that, as opposed to going any further with this separatist movement. And what we've heard from her in the last few days is, well, if you give me a better deal, Ottawa, then that's the best way to quell separatist feelings. And she's not wrong. I just think using the separatist movement on the national stage so overtly, I think offends the rest of us in Canada. And so I'm a little concerned about where we are. We've got a long way to go in the process just in terms of court challenges. You and Richard talked a little bit about that. But we've got a premier in Alberta, a popular premier in Alberta, despite some challenges she's had, who is, I worry, embracing the separatist sentiment. And I just worry one day we're going to wake up and realize we're somewhere where we don't want to be as a country. So my thought on this is, let's pay attention. Let's spend a little bit more time here in Ontario talking about it. And let's hope that Danielle Smith puts Canada before herself on this one.
9: And as a sidebar to all of this, worth noting, she's a former radio show host, so she's a very good communicator. And it's a long list. It's a growing list. Natalie Johnson of CTV declared this morning that she's going to run for city council. A lot of people are moving from broadcasting and journalism into politics.
27: Yeah, it does happen. And a lot of that, I think, is profile and ego, because particularly at the municipal level, name recognition is the best thing you've got going for you. A little bit different at the provincial and federal level, but certainly in municipal politics, it's key. And I think people get bit by the bug when you are in journalism circles. You see the politicians, you probably think, man, I could do a better job than some of them. And so I think that's where the ego piece comes in as well.
9: Government and affordability issues. Whenever this comes up as an issue, Deb, I always think, I'm not sure what government can do. I mean, they can cut taxes and fees, but that's about it. Or they can regulate industries and prevent them from raising their prices. But I, you know, whenever people caterwaul about why isn't the government doing something about it, the cost of living, and I think, what can they do?
27: And so I think you've hit the nail on the head. My answer is stop with all these little tax credits and, you know, the GST on homes and on groceries for a short period of time. Just cut taxes. Just cut taxes. Cut corporate taxes and cut income taxes. Because the people that are going to get us out of this are the people that are paying taxes. The lower income folks already have minimal taxes that they pay. And so instead of like this program and that and this, you know, 6 months, 1 year, 2 months, like so many little things, just stop with the piddling around and cut taxes. I mean, Olivia Chow hiked our taxes, 18%, and then gave us an inflationary hold. Like that is a killer for renters and for homeowners in this city. Doug Ford cut some gas taxes, and, you know, he's talking about some of the GST on homes. They've brought in that short-term program, and they tweaked that with the federal government. No, just cut taxes, put more money in people's pockets, put more money in corporations' pockets so that they can invest. We will actually spur the economy if we've got a little bit more disposable income. And so your point is exactly right, John. I mean, we talk about it, and Doug Ford loves that, you know, we don't have to pay a driver's license sticker anymore, and the 407 in the East End was frozen. It was free. I mean, all these things, they're not terrible, but the problem is it's just piecemeal, and it doesn't have a major bottom line impact on us who create wealth and who spend in the economy. and it doesn't feel like governments are doing anything. So you exactly hit the nail on the head. Just get rid of all these little things and cut taxes.
9: Okay, but then I always come back whenever people say, you know, Doug Ford has made a big scene. Actually, they bought airtime here on News Talk 1010 to tout this. That they've cut taxes and fees. Yeah, but we still have to pay for government services. So what are we going to give up paying for?
27: Well, listen, nobody is bigger on being anti-deficit and anti-debt than me. No one is. But nobody else seems to care. And I say that about taxpayers and I say that about governments. It is still my view that when you cut taxes, you will end up with more revenue. And I know there's different economic theories that dispute that, but I still believe that. And I was proud to be part of a government that actually proved that. You cut taxes and you increased revenue.
9: But never by the same amount as the tax you cut. That's the problem.
27: But John, all of these little programs, I just mentioned a few of them, have had an impact on the bottom line, but they haven't had an impact on our economic psyche that says, I know I've got more money in my pocket. So we're reducing government revenues, to your point about services, and yet none of us are actually feeling it because we don't see a major difference in our take-home pay because the biggest impact, which is the income taxes, have not been cut. And so we see that huge bite out of each and every paycheck. And it just, it means that people are unwilling to spend. And you know what happens when people and corporations are unwilling to spend. We just don't get the economy moving.
9: Deb, thanks a lot. Be listening this afternoon.
27: Thanks, John.
9: That is Deb Hutton with her weekly Monday morning segment. Here's what I would do getting it right.
0: This is News Talk 580 CFRA. Golf's elite continue their relentless pursuit of major glory.
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8: From the National Newsroom of the Canadian Press, I'm Karen Rebo. Tragedy in southwestern Ontario, where police say the bodies of two boaters were pulled from the northern waters of Lake Erie near Long Point after being reported overdue on Monday. Ontario Provincial Police and the Canadian Coast Guard responded to the call at about 4 p.m. Monday in St. Williams, Ontario. And shortly after, OPP Sergeant Ed Sanchuk says the bodies of the missing 7-year-old child and a 53-year-old adult were found.
10: While emergency crews responded to the area, both individuals were located by a passing boater approximately 2 nautical miles from shore. The Canadian Coast Guard attended and recovered both individuals from the water.
8: Both boaters were from Norfolk County. Police say further updates will be provided as more details come to light. BC's provincial health officer says none of the Canadians who were on board a ship struck by a deadly hantavirus outbreak in the Atlantic had known direct contact with anyone who was infected. Dr. Bonnie Henry says the 4 people from the ship who were flown to Victoria late on Sunday have no symptoms, and they're now isolating on Vancouver Island for a minimum of 21 days.
11: These Canadians have been through a very difficult number of weeks, and it showed last night. They were tired and I would say exhausted, but very relieved and grateful to be back here in Canada.
8: The 4 people include a Yukon couple in their 70s. Henry said another 2 passengers on the ship were from Ontario, while 4 other people in Canada are regarded as potential contacts, but all are asymptomatic. Weeks after a lawsuit was launched by victims of a mass shooting in British Columbia, the family of one of the victims killed in last year's mass shooting at Florida State University is also now suing ChatGPT maker OpenAI. The suit claims the tech company's artificial intelligence was an active participant in helping the suspected killer plan the attack. Here's ABC reporter Pierre Thomas.
12: The new lawsuit claims that the alleged gunman, 20-year-old student Phoenix Eichner, used ChatGPT to explain to him how to load and operate a shotgun, including how to turn the safety mechanism off. At one point, the lawsuit alleges the shooter asked how many fatalities it would take to get the most attention. According to the lawsuit, ChatGPT responded it was much more likely to get media coverage if children are involved. Even 2 to 3 victims can draw more attention.
8: Victims of February's mass shooting in BC's Tumbler Ridge have filed a lawsuit in California against OpenAI and its founder, Sam Altman. The AI company came under intense scrutiny after Jessie Van Rootselaar fatally shot her mother and brother at home and 6 people at the local high school and wounded dozens before taking her own life. OpenAI had banned the shooter from using ChatGPT due to worrisome interactions, but did not alert law enforcement. And the shooter got around that ban by having a second account. This is the Canadian Press. In sports, Kevin Gausman earned his 2,000th career strikeout Monday night, but took the loss as the Toronto Blue Jays fell to the American League East leading Tampa Bay Rays 8-5 at Rogers Center. Gausman says he's honored to have reached the career plateau.
13: You know, to be in the same sentence as all guys I consider great pitchers, you know, for me is very humbling and, you know, very cool.
8: As for the game itself, Gausman got lit up for 5 runs in the first 2 innings in the loss. The Blue Jays got 2 home runs, though, from Andrés Giménez, who drove in all 5 runs with those blasts. In the Professional Women's Hockey League, the 5th and deciding game of the first round playoff series between the Minnesota Frost and the Montreal Victoire was scheduled for Monday night, but was postponed. The league cited player safety concerns related to an illness. The game has been rescheduled for Tuesday night in Laval, Quebec. From the Canadian Press, I'm Karen Rebo.
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27: 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I think, oh, that'll be great. It feels like a guaranteed watch, right? You're going to win for sure because I like the actors. I like the premise. The storylines were great.

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11: The Prime Minister announced we will have a new Governor General, and not everybody likes the choice. The former Supreme Court Justice, Louise Arbour, some think she's too political, left-wing activist. Our friend Brian Lilly is in that camp. I don't even think we have to go there. I just was a little surprised that here you have a woman who was on the Supreme Court. Obviously, pretty smart person, right? You're going to be the Governor General. That means you represent the monarchy here in Canada, and you're going to be asked a question. You know it's coming up, comes up every time. Do you believe in the monarchy? Are you a monarchist, right? She'll handle that so smoothly. A brain like that with her experience in the public eye, phew, no brainer at all. Just watch her stick handle this one like I don't know, Connor McDavid on a breakaway.
12: Am I a monarchy? Well, I started by saying that this term is unfortunate. I forget the question.
13: Can someone repeat the question in English, please?
12: Yes. Yeah. Am I a monarchy? Well, I started by saying that this term is unfortunately very often used in a pejorative way. What I can say is that I will accede to a function in which I will be the representative of the crown, in a constitutional arrangement that I think has served Canada extremely well.
11: Okay, make her stop. So no, you're not a monarchist. I can see why our prime minister likes her, though. I'm going to make 3 points here. And the first point I'm going to make is tangentially related to the second point, although not necessarily to the third point. But the first and the third point just answered the question. This is an easy one, okay? Are you a monarchist? Of course I am. Next question. Let's get down to business here. Well, it's, let me just say it's often used in a pejorative way. And basically her answer was not really, but this seems like a really cool gig. And anyway, whatever we're doing, it's kind of working for us. There's only one answer there. If you want to be the Governor General, the answer is yes. And everything else is no.
10: The award winning Sound Off at 7.
11: Why is it so hard to find a Governor General in this country? You would think with 40 plus million people, it wouldn't be that difficult to find a Governor General. I mean, the job requires a certain amount of decorum and dignity, and you should be pretty fast on your feet and able to answer questions, but it would be nice if you could speak both official languages, I suppose, and I think it's absolutely imperative that you be a monarchist. Maybe I'm a crazy person.

0: new governor general. She's not so sure about whether she's a monarchist. If you're not a monarchist, don't take this job. I mean, I'm thinking about the last three now, including the new one. We had a scientist who's an atheist. There's nothing wrong with that. I don't lose any sleep over that, except that the monarch, at the time the queen, now the king, is the head of the Church of England. So it might be nice if you actually believed in God, Christianity, the Church of England. So we could find someone who is at least not an atheist to do that job. And then the current governor general, now to be leaving governor general, she can't speak French. She says she tried really hard. I'm sure she did. I have no reason to doubt that. I'm sure she tried really hard. But she wasn't capable of learning French. I think going into that job, you need to be able to speak both official languages, French and English. Now, what happened at the time was, when she was appointed, we were obsessed with the issue of our First Nations people. That was in the news everywhere. So Justin Trudeau made an easy pick, thinking it wouldn't be controversial. And now the First Nations community is angry. They're saying, come on, this is so typically colonialist. She speaks two languages. She is bilingual. She speaks her native language and English. You know that's not what we mean. And anyway, you can't, what's more colonial than representing the king? You think the language argument makes it seem like it's a colonial threat? Makes no sense to me. You know very well what we mean by bilingual in this situation. I have a friend who took a free trip out to Vancouver one time because he was applying for a job and it required you to be bilingual. He said yes. They flew him all the way out there. It was the public broadcaster actually in Canada. Flew him all the way out there and they get there and they spoke to him in French. He said, I don't speak French. You wrote in your resume here that you're bilingual. He said, I am. I speak Dutch and I speak English. That, yes, that's technically bilingual. He was playing a game because he wanted the free trip, and I think he also wanted to make a point. So that's what they're doing with this counter-argument now. She speaks two languages. Yeah, but unfortunately, it's not one of the two official languages of our country, so you have to be able to speak both. And we can have a fight if you want. We can argue over whether that's a good thing, and it excludes almost everybody outside of Quebec now from doing the job, but fair enough. And now we have a new one. Smart woman who's not really a monarchist, and she's representing the monarchy. It cannot be this difficult to find someone who believes in God. I don't, so I'm not judging. Believes in God. Check. Believes in the monarchy. I was born in Scotland. I'm on the fence about that one. Okay. I can't be governor general, clearly. And what was that last one? Oh, you speak French and English fluently. Not... Now that I have the job, I will learn. It's a little late. I hope that when you get to live in that big house, get a nice salary, and all the trappings that go with the job, I would hope you're probably too busy at that time to actually learn to speak another language. That's what I would hope. And if you're not, well, then what are we doing here? What are we, right? Why do we have this position if you're not at least busy enough? And they are. It's a busy job. You wake up in the morning, there's a lot of ribbons to cut and a lot of awards to give and all of those things. And we can't find someone who checks a few of those simple boxes. And I think it's always because we have some other political agenda at the time when we appoint people. When I say we, I mean the prime ministers. That they're not first and foremost looking for a good representative for the queen and now the king. But that's not top of mind. It's some other role that they're trying to fill. In this case, I think our prime minister was so desperate to put someone in who was bilingual, nobody even asked the question. I mean, are they this dumb in our prime minister's office? The answer is probably yes, but that no one said, oh, by the way, one last thing in the interview. You're a monarchist, right? And if you get a babbling question about, yeah, what was the question again? About monarchy. Well, here's the thing. That's often used in a pejorative way. Well, it is now.
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0: Rosie said it's rare that this virus is spread person to person because the story itself leaves you a little confused, doesn't it? People are being asked to isolate, but it doesn't really spread between people. Then why are they isolating? I don't understand. This hantavirus has people nervous. I got a lot of texts and emails from people saying, is this another COVID? What's going on? It's getting so much attention. And of course, that's a question we're going to ask because we're all suffering from PTCD, post-traumatic COVID disorder. I think there are going to be a couple of generations now. Every time we hear about a virus like this, we're going to think, oh no, not COVID, not lockdowns, not this again. I can't do this again. But that seems very unlikely in this case. But I'm not a doctor. And just like with COVID, I went with the advice of the experts. Sometimes they tweak their advice. They're not always right. COVID was a developing situation, but the best you can do is talk to smart people who study it and take their word for it. Not your buddy Joe, who found a documentary on Facebook and didn't actually watch it, but thought the headline about the dangers of vaccines was pretty scary, and it must be right because someone did a documentary. Then they spread that around like fear itself. Dr. Isaac Bogach is one of those people we went to during COVID, and I hope they'd never have to talk to him again. No offense, Doc. Infectious diseases physician and scientist at Toronto General. Nice to have you back on the show, Doctor.
19: Hey, thanks for having me back on.
0: So can you explain that kind of fundamental confusion about why, if this virus doesn't spread easily between people, why are people being asked to isolate?
19: So there's a couple of points. It does spread between people. We've known it spreads between people for decades. This is not a new virus. This particular virus has been known to exist for 30 years, and there's well-documented outbreaks of this virus. It just doesn't spread remarkably easy between people like COVID does, but it does spread between people.
0: And if I'm remembering correctly the stuff I read last week, isn't it one particular strain of this virus that's a little more likely to spread from person to person?
19: You got it, and that's this strain, but it's still not the same degree of spread that something like COVID would have. So there's a lot of different types of hantaviruses all over the world. The hantavirus is like an umbrella term for many different types of viruses. We have a kind of a hantavirus here in Canada that's fortunately very rare, but also very deadly. It's just we don't see much of it. We have a handful of cases per year. This particular type of hantavirus, which is found in South America, also known outbreaks associated with it. But there's documentation of this one dating back decades that where it can spread from person to person, which is exactly what we saw happening here. The difference here is that whereas prior outbreaks were in one country and, you know, it took some time with public health measures in place, a few months to get it under control, this one is on an international cruise ship and you have people going to many different countries, and you're going to rely on many different national and regional and local public health systems to get this under control. That's the complicating factor here. But if you look at the past outbreaks, all of them were under control with routine public health measures.
0: Would it not have been better then to leave people on the ship and treat them there rather than let them off and count on different countries to try to control this?
19: I think you can, as always, you can get 100 people and have them look at the exact same information and you're going to come to different conclusions. The key here is ensuring people have appropriate contact tracing, ensuring people have the ability to isolate safely, ensuring that people who are isolating are checked up on for symptoms, and ensuring that people who have any symptoms or illness get prompt and appropriate medical care. Those are the key features here. The other key features, of course, are ensuring that there's good laboratory diagnostics with a decent turnaround time if there's a test that's positive. And, of course, that we saw the WHO is involved with coordination. That's one of the other pieces, right? You've got to be able to coordinate between the multiple countries and players that are involved. On paper, it looks like everybody is doing their job. Of course, in practice, it's hard to know what's happening behind the scenes. But if everyone does their job and everyone does their role here, this will be under control sooner rather than later. That's obviously a big if. But if again, in the past, there's been outbreaks of this, and they've been quelled.
0: Dr. Isaac Bogach, infectious disease physician from Toronto. When the story was first reported, I think there was an assumption that there must have been rats on board the ship. They're trying to clean up. The virus gets airborne. That's how it started to spread. Now we're hearing may have been actually somebody brought the virus on board the ship because they'd been in a landfill site or something, and maybe they contracted it that way and brought it on board. Are we closer to an answer on that you've heard?
19: Well, just to be clear, those were two theories, and I don't think anyone pushed one theory over the other. And quite frankly, I think most people who know a thing or two about infectious diseases and hantavirus would have agreed with the latter rather than the former. We know that hantaviruses have a long incubation period. It can be anywhere from 1 to 4 weeks, sometimes even longer than 4 weeks. So the most likely scenario, again, keyword is most likely because we don't have all the answers, is that someone had an exposure in Argentina. They were incubating the virus. They became symptomatic several weeks later on the ship. On the ship, they became ill and then started subsequent chains of transmission on the ship. That's the most likely scenario. Having said that, we don't know yet. We don't have all the information yet. It's important to keep an open mind. I think it's also important to be humble and not pretend like we know everything about this virus. We don't know zero. You know, we've had outbreaks of this and, you know, there's data spanning 30 years with this virus. So we know something, but of course we don't know everything. And that's why it's important to be humble and also be safe and take a cautious approach.
0: So did your answer to that question maybe kind of answer the question before, which is we're not sure how it spread on the ship. Maybe that's why we don't leave people on board, because they're more likely to contract it if the virus had been contracted on board because of rats and rat feces and all of those things. Better to get them off the ship so it doesn't continue to spread.
19: Well, there's that. I think there's that component. There's also some logistic components as well, as in, you know, can you provide appropriate medical care for people on the ship? You know, can you do the appropriate contact tracing? Are you worried about shared air on a ship in terms of how the ventilation system goes? So if there's someone infected, will they infect other people more readily if they're on a ship environment like that? You know, so I think there's some logistical issues as well.
0: Okay, so doctor, before I let you go, I'm going to circle right back to the beginning and talk about the number of people who are concerned that this is another COVID. You helped guide us through COVID, and I guess that's why we all should have a little humility, right? COVID changed, developed. We learned things along the way about whether or not it was airborne and how easily it spread, all of those different things. Having learned what we've learned, knowing what you know to the best of your ability in this moment, are you telling people in your life that this is not another COVID or that we don't know yet?
19: No, I'm saying this is, I talk in terms of probabilities. You know, in medicine, just like in life, there's no absolutes. But this is like extraordinarily unlikely to be anything remotely close to COVID. Listen, we're going to see more cases of this. We obviously are going to see more cases of this. There's a long incubation period. We're going to see additional cases pop up. But I'm, you know, fairly confident that if everybody does their job, which it appears that they're doing, this will be quelled sooner rather than later.
0: If everybody does their job, if that's a, can be a big if, but maybe the COVID lessons will help us through that one as well. Thanks for your time today, Doctor. Good to talk to you again.
19: Have a great day.
0: Dr. Isaac Bogach, infectious disease physician and scientist at Toronto General Hospital.
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0: I'm starting to do this a little bit now, especially when I'm in crowds of people. Starting to do this a little. I'm sorry, what was that? Just a little, not a lot. I'm just starting to do that a little. We have a water softening system in the house because we have a well. And when there's been a power outage, we had a long one this past weekend, there's a little alarm. It's just this high-pitched beep, beep, beep, beep. And people in the house will say to me, Dad, can you go down and turn off that alarm? And I'll say, what alarm are you talking about? Now, if I get closer to it, oh, yeah, I hear that now. You didn't hear that before? No, no. And I notice I have to get closer and closer in the longer we've lived here to be able to hear it. So I did one of those tests, the AirPods test. You know, you put them in your little Apple Air, and you can do a hearing test. And I passed. So I thought, good enough. And I put it off for another day. I'm not as stupid as that story makes me sound. Because I realize I'm starting to lose a little bit of my hearing. So at some point, I'm going to have to deal with that. And I think this is the problem. Your hearing kind of slips away slowly. Good friend of mine woke up one day profoundly deaf in one ear. He knew exactly, like when you go from hearing to nothing, that's obvious. For the rest of us though, I think it just kind of slips away a little bit over time. My dad used to say, why does everybody bloody mumble these days? I don't understand anything. Like, Dad, it's you. And people will put on glasses if they can't see, but no one wants to put a hearing aid in. It's the weirdest thing. Anyway, I bring it up because this is Speech and Hearing Month. Clayton Fisher, founder and head audiologist at Treat Hearing, is in studio with us right now. Good morning.
6: Good morning.
0: I'm sorry, could you speak up a little? What was that?
6: Yeah, exactly. So, no, Bill, thanks for sharing that story because I think it's very fitting. It's, you know, hearing is one of these senses that most of the time it doesn't happen like with your friend there, right? It happens very gradually over time. And unless, like you just mentioned, there's some audible indicator that other people can hear and you can't and they can point it out to you, you know, it can be very difficult to realize that maybe just at certain pitches or tones that you're missing something because as we age, it tends to be those high frequencies. That beeping sound would likely be a higher pitch tone.
0: Yeah, it's pretty high. Yeah.
6: Yep. Yep. And so a lot of people can hear certain sounds beautifully, normally, and then other sounds, like the little beeps and the birds and the consonants of speech, they just can't hear them. And it's a bit confusing because you can hear some things well, but then you struggle in a noisy environment.
0: You made an important point there in passing, though, about speech, because we think of speech as being in that easily audible range, but there are subtle sounds that we make with our mouths that help us understand the difference between words in ways we kind of take for granted, right? Those are the very subtle little high sounds and
6: you're absolutely
0: breath
6: right.
0: Sounds and
6: that's absolutely. So, you know, we can hear often vowel sounds and nasal sounds. They provide all the loudness of speech, but in order to get the details, it sounds like F and S and TH. And those are higher pitched sounds, and if you can't hear those higher pitches, you can't hear those sounds. And
0: well, when you said S, there's that S at the
6: exactly,
0: end.
6: Exactly. Exactly.
0: It's easy to start to lose.
6: Absolutely, and a lot of these sounds actually show up on the lips. So sometimes, you know, we have to focus on people a little bit more if we can't hear those high frequency sounds to watch their lips and use the context of what they're saying.
0: So we're kind of cheating and we don't even know it necessarily.
6: Absolutely. I mean, to be honest, everyone does it, even with people who have totally normal hearing. But what's really fascinating is that when you have this subtle change in your hearing, in a social situation, like let's say you're out at a restaurant, the brain really does need to work harder in that environment if your hearing's sloping off in the high pitches, because you are having to use context and sort of piece things together a little bit. And so it does tax, you know, our sort of cognitive budget, so to speak, more And so we have less cognitive resources left over for all the important stuff, like what people are saying and if
0: what they said and memorizing what they said, like their names and other things.
6: Precisely.
0: Because you were too busy focusing on something else. Is that where part of the cognitive decline has stopped to come in, that you're just overtaxing your brain?
6: That's one part of it. Okay. The other part of it is that if you're not hearing those high pitched sounds, well, there's a little region in your brain that codes for those high pitched sounds, and it's not getting the action or activity that it's supposed to be getting. Okay. And so when it's not, when the brain's not firing up and lighting up, it tends to get a little bit more dormant, and those cells can actually die off. Okay. And we have the MRI studies to prove it. So there is this direct link between hearing and the brain. But then probably most importantly, indirectly, if a person is experiencing more than just a little bit of hearing loss, at a certain point in a social situation, like what we were just talking about, they won't be able to fill in the gaps as easily. And if it gets hard enough, then they just stop participating in that conversation.
0: Now, this is why I can relate to that last part, even though I don't think my hearing is quite there yet. But I am aware there's some decline. But I live in a household where people speak French all the time.
6: Mm-hmm.
0: And my understanding of French is pretty good one-on-one. Then you get two people talking, I have to pay more attention. Three or four talking over each other, I am tuned out.
6: Yeah.
0: I can't keep up anymore. I'm tuned out. And then my wife will say to me, are you okay, Bill? You're not paying attention. Yeah, I'm wandering in my own thoughts. You lost me.
6: Yeah.
0: So it's kind of the same, right?
6: When you, absolutely.
0: Even though it's your language, you're just not hearing it anymore, so you give up.
6: That's right. And of course, any time that we're operating in our second language, like we hear that quite often in the clinic, whatever that second language is tends to be a lot harder because the brain's working harder just to be in that second language mode, and then you're trying to listen through this filter, so to speak, of your hearing loss. And at a certain point, you know, you can't blame anyone. You just tune out, right?
0: Yeah, and like with a second language, if you can't understand one word because of your hearing, your brain starts to focus on what was that word? What could it have meant? What was the context of it? And by the way, the conversation is now moved on and you're left behind.
6: Yeah. And you know, most of the time people can get by in that situation and they can sort of, you know, try and get caught up or what have you. But sometimes it doesn't work out that well. I don't know if you've ever been in a situation where maybe you were a bit embarrassed to ask where the conversation was at or what the word was, and then you can find yourself sort of bluffing sometimes, and it can be embarrassing if you say something that's already been talked about, for example.
0: Right. Yeah. As someone who asks people questions for a living, you have to be very careful of that. Listen to the answer. Otherwise, because people in their car, they all heard the answer, and you didn't. You're the idiot.
6: Yeah.
0: And that's one of the reasons I think people get embarrassed and they don't want to deal with it. Why is it, have you spent any time, this, by the way, is Clayton Fisher, founder and head audiologist at Treat Hearing. Have you given much thought, or do you, as part of your studies, look into why people are so embarrassed about fixing their hearing loss? People will wear glasses, maybe when you're a kid and people teased you, okay, but most people, they get older, they put on the reading glasses, there's no hesitation. Yep. What is it about hearing and hearing aids that has such a stigma attached to it?
6: I think, you know, that stigma has, you know, deep rooted and goes back, you know, decades and decades and decades. But I hope that we're losing a bit of that now, but it's, I think the bigger thing is just that it, as an invisible challenge that people have, it's really easy to ignore, right? And it doesn't, you know, physically hurt. And so we can sort of put it out of our minds and say, yeah, it's fine. Until, for most people, it's that situation we were just talking about. They're in a social situation. Someone cracks a joke. They miss the punchline. Everyone laughs. They don't. And then that tends to be a moment for people where they finally pick up the phone and say, that's it.
0: Yeah,
6: I got to call someone and get this looked into. But, you know, really, and part of the reason, you know, Speech and Hearing Month, we're trying to raise awareness about hearing loss, is that we would love if people came in before that big moment, right?
0: Yeah.
6: We would love it if they were just a little bit more proactive about their hearing, and not just for the social stuff or embarrassment, but really for this overall health and cognitive health aspect.
0: But, you know, you don't even look 40 years old and you're wearing glasses. you put in a hearing aid and people associate it with aging. And we don't want to admit that we're getting older. I think that's part of the stigma there.
6: Definitely.
0: So should we just automatically, a certain point in time, start getting regular hearing tests? Like, I go every year to have my eyes tested. I think maybe once I had a hearing test.
6: Yeah.
0: Probably for part of a show I was doing. Should we just say, you know, you're 60 years old now, or you're 65 years old, just go annually and get a hearing test?
6: Absolutely. And, you know, and most people have insurance that covers the cost of a hearing assessment. And so it just makes sense to have it checked and get a baseline and know where you're at and be a little bit more preventative about it, as opposed to waiting, like most people do, until it becomes a serious problem and that needs to be addressed, or you're sort of dragged in by a family member or a loved one who's fed up with having to repeat themselves. So preventative makes a lot more sense. But as you mentioned, just with, you know, people concerned about what wearing a hearing aid might do to their, you know, self-image and that sort of thing, we still have a long way to go, I think, to getting people in the same way that they get their eyes tested or their teeth cleaned.
0: That Apple AirPods test worth anything?
6: You know what? What I love about that is that you sat down and did that. And so it can give you an idea of where your hearing is at. Of course, pass, fail, it's not a diagnostic test. And someone could be having a great deal of difficulty hearing in a noisy environment just with the high frequency loss where, you know, the AirPod test might pass. But Bill, I love that you were able to sit in your living room, in the comfort of your living room, and take 5 or 10 minutes and just go through that. And I think that's a huge step towards promoting, you know, overall hearing health in the general population. If a guy
0: modern
6: can sit
0: hearing
6: down.
0: Aids, are they good? My dad used to walk around with that feedback, and he was the only one who couldn't hear it because feedback tends to be high pitched.
6: Yep.
0: So we'd have to say, Dad, your hearing aid, it's going ree.
6: I'm happy to say, Bill, that those days really are over, you know, and it's a great time to be wearing hearing aids because all that stuff, the ringing and the batteries, and, you know, it's not an issue anymore, right? The hearing aids are rechargeable. They don't whistle or feedback like that. And so if you go to someone who, you know, really knows what they're doing and can set them up for you and get you gradually adjusted to them, all people need to do is put them in. That's it.
0: Can I use it as my phone and my music source as well? Because I don't want to take those out and then put my AirPods in.
6: That's right. Luckily you with, you know, whether it's an iPhone or an Android, you can connect directly. And that's the nice thing, right? You have to have these little instruments in your ears to help you with the soft sounds of speech or the birds, but you can also use them like a wireless headset. So there are certain convenience factors that I see every day that patients just say, hey, this is great. I can be doing the dishes and listening to, right, you know, CFRA.
0: How natural are the sounds? Am I still going to be able to enjoy music the same way? I'm going to get a full range?
6: Well,
0: might it even sound better to me?
6: Most people, you know, perhaps like yourself, based on what you described, tend to have more of a loss in the high frequencies, okay, if it's just related to a whole lifetime's worth of use. So we tend to just boost those high frequencies. So for listening to music, you don't get the same bass as you would if you put on a nice set of headphones or earbuds, if you're streaming through them. But for podcasts and phone calls and talk radio, it's fabulous. And for music, it's good. It's just not like a Bose set of headphones.
0: Right. Although, if I'm really sitting down to listen to music, I can boost the high end on the music anyway to make it sound better.
6: You can do that. You can absolutely do that on your device and so on.
0: I wish you could do it on people, though.
6: Exactly.
0: I could turn up the high end on you.
6: Unfortunately, you can't do it for everyday life. So, yeah.
0: No, but that might be the one time I take them out. I'm saying, okay, I'm going to sit down, listen to this entire album from one side to the other. And
6: absolutely. But, you know, I just quickly on that note in technology, you know, the hearing instruments, they're constantly assessing the environment, and they'll know when you're in a quiet space or a noisy restaurant or listening to music, and they will automatically adjust to optimize for the music or whatever it is that you're doing.
0: Clayton Fisher, how do we get a hearing test from Treat Hearing?
6: Well, you can give us a call, 613-567-3644, or you could just Google Treat Hearing online and submit an online form. But probably the best way is just to give us a call, and I encourage you to to do so, especially if you've never had your hearing tested.
0: Yeah, I might have to see you very soon.
6: We'll see you. We'll see you for sure.
0: Or crank up the sound on that alarm downstairs that everyone can hear but me. Not a good sign. Oh, well, the good news is, working in radio, I've been backstage at many concerts. The bad news is that has not helped my hearing.
6: No, that definitely has not helped.
0: That ringing sound I heard for 8 hours afterwards was not a good thing.
6: No, if you're hearing ringing in your ears after a show, then it's a good sign that obviously, you know, some damage has been done. And certainly if you hear ringing in your ears in quiet, you know, if people are experiencing that, then that's a really good sign that you should have your hearing checked, because there's probably something going on.
0: Last time I was standing on the stage watching a friend, they were playing a big hall, concert hall, and I had my ear plugs in. I always do.
6: Right.
0: And he came up and yelled in my ear, "That's what you think of our band?"
6: Yeah.
0: I said, "No, I don't want to be as deaf as you already are from playing in this band all
6: these
0: years."
6: That's right. That's right. So it's important. So for any, you know, protecting your hearing is really important. But unfortunately, most people find out about that a little bit too late, you know?
0: Yeah. No, and don't put those headphones up too loud either for young people. It's not good.
6: Oh, absolutely. Yeah.
0: You will pay the price for it one day. Good to talk to you.
6: It was very good to talk to you.
0: Pleasure. Clayton Fisher, founder and head audiologist at Treat Hearing.
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33: From the National Newsroom of the Canadian Press, I'm Karen Rebo. British Columbia's provincial health officer says none of the Canadians who were on that Atlantic cruise ship struck by an outbreak of deadly hantavirus had any known direct contact with anyone who was infected. But Dr. Bonnie Henry also said it was impossible to be completely sure. And she says four people from the ship who were flown to Victoria on Sunday are isolating on Vancouver Island for a minimum of 21 days. A few others in Ontario and Alberta, who may have had contact with the sick, are being isolated and monitored as well. Meantime, 15 Americans evacuated from the ship were taken to quarantine in Omaha, Nebraska, and two were brought to Emory Medical Center in Georgia. But nine Americans who got off the ship many days earlier are also self-monitoring. Here's ABC's Victor Aquendo.
1: Dr. Ashish Jha, who coordinated the White House COVID response, is now concerned the virus may spread more easily than initially thought.
3: At least three of the people who got infected did not have close contact, and they may have had just casual contacts.
1: Which is why he believes everyone from the ship, including those who came home a few weeks ago, should be quarantined away from others. Hantavirus can kill up to 40% of patients. At least three people have died among 11 cases.
33: Tragedy in southwestern Ontario, where police say the bodies of two boaters were pulled from the northern waters of Lake Erie near Long Point after being reported overdue on Monday. Ontario Provincial Police and the Canadian Coast Guard responded to the call at about 4 p.m. in St. Williams, Ontario. Shortly after, a passing boater actually found the missing 7-year-old child and 53-year-old adults, both from Norfolk County, about 3.5 kilometers from shore. Former Alberta Premier Jason Kenney and Calgary Liberal MP Corey Hogan told a pro-Canada event in Calgary last night that it's time for federal MPs to take a stand and fight against those who want to tear Canada apart. Kenney says Alberta separatists need to be challenged, especially by those elected to office.
8: I think federalists need to start kicking into gear here. I think we've allowed the separatists to almost completely dominate the debate and the process for the past year. A lot of people just find this whole thing unpleasant. And everybody knows someone they're related to or at work who is on the other side.
33: Hogan says if the separation plebiscite is given the green light, he expects the federal government will step up its efforts to speak out. Canada's largest private sector union says it will kick off negotiations with the Detroit 3 automakers next month and will target Ford Motor Company first. Unifor says talks with Ford will begin June 22nd. Negotiations with fellow automakers Stellantis and General Motors would follow as the companies and their workers grapple with U.S. tariffs on auto parts, steel, and aluminum. This is the Canadian Press. In sports, NHL playoff action last night saw the Colorado Avalanche beat the Minnesota Wild 5-2 to grab a 3-1 lead in their second round series. In NBA playoff action, Canadian Shea Gilgeous-Alexander had 35 points and the Oklahoma City Thunder edged the Lakers 115-110 to sweep their Western Conference semifinal series in four games. And the Cleveland Cavaliers beat the Detroit Pistons. That ties their Eastern series at two games apiece. And the Toronto Blue Jays opened their home series with the AL East leading Tampa Bay Rays by losing 8-5. The Blue Jays did get two multi-run home runs, though, from Andrés Giménez, who drove in all of the Jays' five runs. Starter Kevin Gausman took the loss, but he also earned his 2,000th career strikeout.
12: My career has been ups and downs and not all sunshine and rainbows. So, you know, I take those things, you know, very seriously. And yeah, I'm honored by it for sure.
33: From the Canadian Press, I'm Karen Rebo.
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0: Shane Hewitt and the Night Shift from the nation's capital all across the country here for you. I'm Shane Hewitt in Ottawa, more specifically the village of Merrickville, just south of the city. Ryan O'Donnell is in Calgary and David Hunter is in downtown Toronto today. Over the weekend this weekend, I had a new experience that I needed to tell you about. I went to a PWHL game.
1: Oh, cool.
0: Now, I remember in Port Alberni, BC, before I moved to Fort McMurray, which would have been 1983, I was probably eight or nine, my cousin Colleen, I remember her talking about how she really wanted to play hockey, and she was going to start a women's hockey league because she just really wanted to play hockey. And back then, girls generally didn't play. And then you look at what hockey had become, and then you look at the state that it's in today. Wow, is it ever good. And it was amazing, and it was well put together. The Ottawa Charge, of course, won their series, too, against Boston.
1: Were you at the game where they advanced?
0: Yeah, it was.
1: So the double overtime, was it? Yeah. It was crazy. Well, that's
0: it was
1: sweet.
0: Crazy. You know, the silliest thing about that is at the end of the second intermission, they close all the food places like most rinks do, right?
1: Mm-hmm.
0: But then it goes to overtime. Then it goes to double overtime. So basically, you're sitting there for like a full game's worth of time without able to get a hot dog or some nachos.
1: We need to reevaluate that.
0: Now, there is a story that the other series, the Montreal series, they've postponed the game tonight. It was supposed to be on right now, but there's like the illness. What they called it. So they've postponed the game. I read it online. So it'll be interesting to see. I guess a couple of days rest is never a bad thing. But what comes next? Now, I know that, you know, Vancouver's got a new team and it's starting to grow. If you get a chance to go to a PWHL game, please go. The tickets were remarkably affordable and it's an amazing family event. The hockey was fantastic and intense. Please go if you get the chance. Thoroughly enjoyed it. High five. Good job. And to see Ottawa win, it was pretty cool. I got to tell you, like that was, it's a best of five series. So you don't really think of it the same way. Like you don't consider it to be as urgent, I suppose, as you would with other series and other things, just because of the fact that it's like, oh yeah, it's game five. And then you kind of realize, oh right, this is it. This is the game that decides it all. So you have to kind of get on board with that. I say worth it. I say go. All right, coming up tonight here on the show, we've got our regular Monday group with this Monday study panel, except we have a very special guest joining us. If you listen to the show all week, back in the day, we used to have the Happy Friday Roundup panel, which was Jimmy Zubris, who's now on Mondays with us, and Andrew Cadell, who's in Kamouraska, Quebec. And they are both going to be reuniting tonight as Leslie Kelly has the night off taking care of some family things. So I look forward to that one. Want to talk about Waymo cars? Would you ever get in a Waymo?
1: No, absolutely not.
0: Explain what a Waymo is for everyone who doesn't know.
1: Hey, do you find Uber convenient or a taxi really convenient? Great. Now, what if nobody was driving the car and said it was technology and science and AI? Nah. I've seen enough footage of people in empty cars. And also, it takes away the fun of the 10 words you say to the driver. How's your day? Nice weather. Silence. Love that. I don't take that.
0: Nothing like listening to someone have a conversation with somebody else when you're in the car.
1: Love it. You know? Don't take that away from me.
0: Okay. Statistically safer and part of our conversation later on tonight on the show. Also, we are going to talk about houses, Ryan.
1: Mm-hmm.
0: And getting into a house. How do you get into a house? And there's a new term. Life stretching.
1: Mm-hmm.
0: This is the term that's been thrown about. Now, I take exception to this term. What is life stretching?
1: Life stretching is the concept of everything you thought that would happen in life that was going to take a little bit of time. Well, it's now taking a long time. So life stretching is just, you know, maybe I'm going to live at home for a couple more years. I'm going to, that degree I thought was going to take 4, it's actually going to take 6. It's going to take me 20 years to buy a home, not 10. It's just the idea of everything in life getting stretched out a little bit longer.
0: Why does everything with your generation need a cool name?
1: I don't think this one's very good, by the way. This
0: terrible.
1: Is true. It's too many of these.
0: It's making a catchy name to sell some storyline so someone can buy into, oh, I'm just life stretching, as opposed to, nope, took me 6 years to do my diploma.
1: Which is okay if it takes you 6 years to get your degree or your diploma.
0: I don't think it's okay. I think it's okay to actually do things on time.
1: Okay, but if we just, can we go back to the name thing? Because
0: this is participation ribbon level stuff.
1: It is frustrating. Some of them are really, really infuriating to me. One of them, bare minimum Mondays, which is like intentionally easing into the work week, to protect your like mental health or everything, but that's just Monday for everybody. Everybody does that. Tell me you work harder on Monday than you do on Tuesday? You know you're lying. Yeah. So that one I find kind of silly. There are a couple of ones though, Shane, that I think are decent. Situationship is kind of fun to me. That's like friends with benefits or, you know, we're together, but we're not putting a label on it. Situationship I think is kind of fun. I think that one's a little charming. I don't mind that one.
0: Yeah, what's the big deal? You're adults.
1: Exactly.
0: So I don't have to put a label on it.
1: Yeah, just so you adults. Put a label on it.
0: You're allowed to do adult things that just, yeah. You're allowed to be two people that just get together and, and chicka-bow-wow sometimes. Like that's adult stuff.
1: There are some, that I find are really funny, like soft launching, which is soft launching a relationship. That one I think is funny, applying a corporate.
0: Most of these things are non-committal. You notice that.
1: Yeah,
0: right?
1: Most of them. There's a good one for me, of course. Like I love goblin mode, which is like when you're just basically leaning into being a goofball, or there's also like leaning into like being really comfortable. But I always think goblin mode is you being a little goofball. And I think that's a good one.
0: What's the matter with goofy? What's the matter with comfortable?
1: Because goblin's a fun word. It's fun to say goblin. I'm being a little goblin. A fun word. Yeah. What about, you know what one bugs me is quiet quitting. Don't like quiet quitting because that's like when you are doing your job, you're 9 to 5, but you're not going above and beyond. And it's like the response to burnout or like hustle culture. There's also like people will call it acting their wage, but I think that one's incorrect because quiet quitting is not showing up for the 9 to 5 and doing that. Quiet quitting is not working hard and slowly waiting till you get fired.
0: Yeah. Like quiet, like it's laziness. It's not committed. Like you see this thing over and over again. Enacting your wage is you're the one who signed the agreement. You signed the agreement and now you've decided that agreement is no longer fulfilling because it's a bad wage. Nope. You agreed. So either go have the conversation about the wage or move along. Every single one of these things is about non-committing and not willing to have a conversation that is adulting. Like it's the craziest thing. And yet we put these little names on everyone. Oh, I feel so good now. Oh my God. I'm just life stretching. No, you're unemployed. No, you just submit resumes online and you don't actually walk into shops and shake somebody's hand. Like that. Oh, drives me nuts.
1: Okay. I have some insights to share with you that I think will make you feel a little bit better about all this. Later. I'm not going to tell you now.
0: Oh, okay, good. Well, you talk me off the ledge now.
1: We're going up to a commercial. I don't have time for that.
0: Okay, look, I get it. I'm shaking my fist at the clouds right now, but this is beyond, like, I guess I'm tired of the excuses. You know what fixes it? Doing things, having a plan, thinking about it, being present to what's in front of you, trying to figure out what you want, which, by the way, you spend the rest of your life doing. There's no magic bullet. In fact, we're going to talk to Jessica Morehouse about that, about the McMansion notion that you have to have everything perfect right now. So we're going to get into that about money. We're going to learn about buying houses and what the heck is life stretching and why would Ryan have any good news about it? Enough to drive me nuts. Coming up next, DIY and tech. Handy Andy Barrar is going to be here. I'm officially a gardener now, by the way. I've grown grass. We're going to learn some things from Andy coming up next. Shane Hewitt in the Night Show.
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1: Andy Brewer is here from Vancouver, not even in Surrey today. HandyAndyMedia.com and on the socials if you want to grab him and get in touch with all of the things. I'm Shane Hewitt. I am in Ottawa. Andy, I can tell you, I'm almost like a golf course greenskeeper at this point. The amount of grass that's growing in my yard.
2: Love
1: you
2: it.
1: Would be really proud of me, I think. I know that we're going to talk about AI today, but I just thought, good luck AI at growing grass in my yard. One thing it cannot do.
2: How's the weed situation on your lawn?
1: It's not good.
2: Not good?
1: No.
2: Yes. You know what I've realized? You can get one of those manual weed pickers, like the rod kind that go right in there and get that tap root and pull it right out.
1: Mm-hmm.
2: So that and like a good podcast and maybe a cup of coffee Sunday morning, Shane, it's very, very rewarding. You should try it.
1: Okay. Well, buy your plane ticket.
2: Get a little bucket, you know, you drop the weeds in. It's very rewarding. You just like, you start from one side of the yard and you just work your way through, put some music on or a podcast and.
1: Am I a bad guy that just says poison it?
2: It just doesn't work, man.
1: Shane, I've seen it, man. It works. You gotta pay them a ton of money and they drive their little machine over it and it takes all summer, but boy, it looks good.
2: I just gotta manually go in there, take it out, you know, and another tip for all the folks out there that if you have problems with weeds, me and my dad used to get in arguments about this all the time. You gotta cut your grass high. Don't go cutting it low, because if you cut it low, that's when all the weeds can suddenly find its way into the soil.

0: soil, and that's why you can get lots of weeds in your yard. But if you have longer grass, it's harder for it to get in, and that's one of the secrets to prevent weeds on your lawn.
1: Well, but I heard when you pull that hole out, all it does is let all the weed seeds get in the hole.
0: No, well, it's kind of like aerating your yard, because, like, what is aeration? It's putting holes in your yard so that, you know, oxygen can get inside there. So it's kind of a manual way. It's like two for one. You know, you get rid of the weed and you get some aeration at the same time, Shane.
1: All right.
0: Trust me on this.
1: I trust you on
0: this. Hey, in my 30s, Shane, I was all about grass. Like, I was the guy that took photos of his grass.
1: But now it's legal, so that's different.
0: No. I'm talking about lawn grass, okay?
1: Ryan, you knew exactly what I was saying.
2: It was the instantaneous.
1: Yes, exactly.
2: Just went right there.
0: No, but, like,
1: Ryan's eyebrows went up, and I knew exactly what he was.
0: The Google photos still, like, will come up and, like, hey, this was 10 years ago, and it's just a picture of my lawn. And I'm like, man, what was going in my head that every time I cut my lawn, I got those nice lines, like, you know, like on a golf course? I was like, oh, this is a Kodak moment. I got to take this for prosperity. I got to take this picture. So I got, and you could search it in Google photos. You could just type in grass, and then you'll just see lawn pictures and through the seasons, yellow grass, green grass, you know, it's snow, same spot. Just different types of
1: grass.
0: We're
1: learning a lot about you, really.
0: Yeah, clearly I have no life, and I pick weeds and I grow grass.
1: All right, AIY meets DIY. That's the combo today. Where are we going?
0: Yeah, so they just did a latest survey, and they found out that 70% of people are now using AI for their DIY projects around the home. It's interesting when you break it down from the demographics. Gen Z, they're the ones that use it the most. Then the millennials are right after that. So it's a perfectly scaled. So as the younger you are, the more likely that you're going to use AI for your different, you know, typical DIY projects around the house. You got a clogged toilet. What do? You don't go to YouTube anymore, Shane. That's what we used to do. We would go to YouTube. You would find a video. You'd watch it and you'd learn. Now it's all about ChatGPT. People are asking ChatGPT or their favorite LLM what to do for their DIYs, how to change a light bulb, how to fix, or replace a lock, Shane. You can ask AI to do that as well.
1: See, but this is the thing. I had a friend of mine, and he was talking about some of the work he's doing with AI, and he said, you know what? It all got better for me when I stopped asking AI to tell me how to do things, and I started just telling AI to do it for me.
0: Yeah.
1: And that's a big switch when you kind of figure that part out, because I don't mind figuring out the lock. I don't mind figuring out the grass. I don't mind all those things. It's all the things I don't want to do. AI can do that.
0: Yes. Well, you know, there are some things that you don't want AI to do. Like, you should not be doing electrical work, you know, just because AI is like, here's how you can change this light fixture if you're not comfortable with it. Also, anything with gas, you definitely don't want to do. I have this problem right now, Shane. My hot water tank, it looks like it's seeping on the bottom. There's a corrosion going there. I took a picture. I asked AI. It's like, yeah, you should have had a plate under there. It shouldn't be touching concrete. And I'm like, wow, that's great. Now I know that. I don't know why the plumber who put that hot water tank didn't do that in the first place. But, you know, I'm not going to DIY that fix because, you know, hot water tank connected to gas. What could go wrong? A whole lot could go wrong.
1: Well, that's the reason why pipe fitters have a, you know, a diploma and they go through all of their tickets, right?
0: Yes. Yes, that's right. So those are the kind of things you want to avoid. But something like a clogged sink, AI is great for that. It'll give you a lot of good tips on what to do, especially if you don't have, like, supplies. You know what I used AI for, Shane? My belt. I've been losing some weight, so I had to make a new hole. And I was like, how am I going to make this hole on this belt? And then at first I was like, oh, I'll just drill, like use a drill and go in there. But then I'm like, I don't know if that's going to work. It's probably going to get twisted and tied up into the leather.
1: Oh, now I'm curious what you did.
0: So I asked AI.
1: Can I tell you what I would do?
0: Okay, tell me what you did and I'll tell you what AI told me.
1: Well, two things. I would use a punch to do it. That's one thing. And I have like a big pokey punch that I would probably use.
0: Yeah.
1: Like I have a screwdriver punch. And the other part is if I was going to drill it, I would take two pieces of wood and I would sandwich it between two pieces of wood and then I'd drill through it that way.
0: Yeah, I could tell you were a carpenter at one point because I could tell the way that your brain is all about problem solving, Shane. So yes. So AI suggested that I take a little nail and I punch it in a little hole. And so that's exactly what I did. And I was like, wow, you know, but I didn't think about the sandwich of two boards. That's, That's that carpenter in you.
1: Well, that's how the wood doesn't fray on the other side of it when you're drilling wood. So did you measure the other holes on your belt so it was evenly spaced, but so no one can tell? Or did you just like randomly pick a spot and now you look like the cheap guy who doesn't go buy a belt?
0: Yeah, no. I tried to do both. I was like, okay, I want it here. Okay, well, it should be a little bit farther, but I think it's right about there. Good. No one's going to see this. Yeah, so I did. I DIY'd.
1: Still single, huh?
0: Still single, want to mingle, but if you ever need a belt hole, I know how to do it now.
1: That's it.
0: Yes.
1: Oh, that's fun. Okay, well, we're going to get to the stuff coming up next, so I want to get into it now. AI for inspiration in the homes. There's a bunch of apps out there that want your info, and they're basically pre-programmed to do renovation stuff. It's kind of cool, some of it. I mean, I've had a couple where they want, you know, you're allowed X number of credits, but the thing is you tell it you want a room that looks like this, and then it doesn't really listen to you, and it's kind of crappy, and then your three edits you get on it, you run out of your free credits, and you're nowhere near a solution. You're almost better off to just go to ChatGPT, take a picture, and say, hey, make it look good. But there was one I saw, it was for backyards, how to design your backyard, and I thought, you know, it's one thing to say, what does my room look like if it's blue, and if I had different furniture, or here's this IKEA piece, and make it look good in my room. But trying to visualize a backyard...
0: Yeah.
1: And a garden, like that is a next level professional type of thing. And using AI to design things, kind of cool.
0: Yeah. So there's a lot of apps out there that can help you do that. So there's one called like Renovate AI. So if you want to remodel your house, or say you have a bathroom, an old bathroom, you're like, I wonder what it would look like if I, you know, redesign this. So what you do is you would take, like you said, Shane, you take an old picture of your bathroom, and then inside of the app, you can say, well, transform this, manual, just new fixtures, new everything, see what it would look like in this space. Or you could just do it like if you were selling your house and it's empty now, you're moving, you could stage it as well and say, put some couches here and make it
1: that actually stage. In this house, there was one room that they openly said, look, that's just AI to make it look like an office so you could see it.
0: Yes, so you can visualize what it looks like. One thing that I would use this for, Shane, I've always struggled with this. I have a hard time visualizing what a wall would look like at a certain color. I've never been able to do that. Mm-hmm. So I think I would use that to be like, what's this going to look like? Like when I was doing my dad's man cave, I'm trying to picture. I'm looking at this little tiny, you know, piece of of paint. And I'm like, okay, will that look good? And I couldn't do it. So I would definitely use that for changing the wall colors, but maybe the fixtures, I'm not sure.
1: What would you use, what would you choose to redesign with AI if it could help you do it? A conversation is DIY plus AI. DIY? I don't know how that works. We're going to continue the conversation. HandyAndyMedia.com. If you want to get connected with Andy, plus Andy is at an event this weekend. So we're going to talk about what AI looks like generally at this tech event too. So 71010 is the text line. Feel free to use it. What room would you redesign given the chance? We'll be right back.
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1: What room would you redesign if you could use AI to redesign any room in your house? 7-10-10. I'm curious what your thoughts would be. Ryan, if you could pick one room, you're about to move. What would you do?
2: Well, I'm getting a fresh slate. I'm going to say my bedroom because I want a new desk setup that's more space, get better use out of the space. And I would love to find a way to get a queen bed, but I don't think she's going to fit.
3: Mm-hmm. See, you know, can I say something about beds? Why are Murphy beds not more popular? I just think they are one of the greatest inventions. You need a bed, boom, pull it out of the wall.
2: They're a little corny. I like a Murphy bed.
3: They're so efficient. They're just like, for small rooms, I don't know, like I have one, and now I just can't understand why I would buy just a normal bed that just sits there for like during the daytime. It's not being used. Why can't you just put it away and use that space for something else?
1: Still single, hey?
3: It just doesn't make sense to me.
1: You're right. It's very logical.
3: Like
1: Where else are you going to put all the pillows if there's ever a woman in your life? You're going to have massive piles of pillows. No, they need a place to sit.
3: You can have a little container where you put all your pillows, but then you put everything away. Cause like I see these, they're making smaller and smaller apartments. And I'm like, why don't they just build it so that like it's inside the wall? So the Murphy bed's like, the wall is just like straight. It doesn't protrude out and you just pull this bed out. And then you put it away. It's, I don't know. I gotta become a house designer. I need to design at least one house.
1: Okay.
3: I have no formal training in this stuff, but I have a lot of handy tips and ideas.
1: Yeah, well, I could tell you this. There's probably a nation of women partners that are shaking their heads at three dudes talking about how a Murphy bed is better than a normal bed.
3: Yes.
1: Right now. So I apologize. But 7-10-10, if you could redesign anything in your house, please do. I did get a couple of text messages about the grass comments you made earlier about pulling weeds.
3: Yeah.
1: My grass isn't doing as well as my weeds are.
3: Yeah.
1: Cut the lawn to this old house has a landscape expert on their team. He said, cut the lawn to 2 inches in the spring, 3 inches in the summer, 2 inches in the fall. That's good advice.
3: I like that advice. That's good advice.
1: I don't even know what it means, but it sounds smart.
3: Yeah. Yeah.
1: Much grass seed as you can. Put down as much grass seed as you can. It will squeeze out the weeds.
3: Yep. Yeah. That's the way to do it too.
1: That's what I've been doing. That's how I feel like I'm an expert now.
3: Yeah. Twice a year. You put it one in the spring and then one in the fall. You reseed your lawn and.
1: I don't want my dog Benny on the lawn after it's been sprayed. That's why we don't use it. It's poisoning the weeds. Yeah. But I mean, have you met my dog? Like she would have to eat a stick of dynamite to feel bad. We went to the vet today, by the way, and the vet said she was chubby. Here there's ticks are a thing, down around Brockville, on the St. Lawrence, and ticks are really, really bad, and Lyme disease is sort of, I don't want to say popular, but here, and it's growing. The vet told me today, it's growing out of the states, right? Like it's different regulations in the states, so it's really growing out of the states, Brockville, and really growing and spreading, and there's ticks everywhere. And, so I had preventative flea and tick, which in Alberta, you don't have to do. Like here you don't. And so it's kind of a new journey for me. And we went in there and they don't make a flea and tick medication for a dog as heavy as mine.
3: Really?
1: She has to take double doses.
3: Wow. So the ticks, do they come out a certain time of the day or is it all day?
1: No, someone told me that they can be in the wintertime too. Like they start to hatch at a certain temperature. So then they'll die again when it gets cold, but they can be out always. Yeah. Yeah. I don't know. I think they're gross.
3: Yeah.
1: Right. Yeah. DIY and tech mesh together. We go from ticks to AI summits. It's
3: cover
1: like the dumpster fire. Let's go. We're in Vancouver with a handy Eddie Barr here. And you are at a summit right now learning about AI things. What are you going for this weekend?
3: Yeah, so this summit is called Web Summit. This is the second year it's been in Vancouver. It used to be called Collision in Toronto, and then they moved it here on the West Coast. So this is the second year. I came. This is the opening night, Shane. They're about to have their big talk. The federal minister of AI, Evan Solomon, the Honorable Evan Solomon is here. He's going to give a talk about the Canadian AI strategy. And I really, really, you know, I'm a geek about AI, Shane. I'm going to go from Handy Andy to AI Andy in about a year or two, I think, if I keep this up. But he's going to be talking about Canada's AI strategy and how we're going to move forward. One thing I really want to understand is I looked at it. It's called AI for All. It's a Canada's strategy for AI. But semiconductors a strategy about semiconductors is not part of that.
1: No.
3: And Canada is the only G7 country that doesn't have a semiconductor strategy. Five companies, Shane, in the world control 91% of all the chips that are manufactured, and Canada is not going to be one of them. And so I'm curious to see why they decided to do that. They want to build the infrastructure, but we're still going to be dependent on those chips with five countries in the world.
1: Yeah, and we're still not even sovereign for the processing power either.
3: That's
1: in
3: right.
1: That, you know, we can build a farm, AI farm here, but it's still going to be running on someone else's program.
3: But from my understanding, we have the raw materials, the minerals and what you need, right? So
1: in my mind, it makes sense, my friend. We just pull it out of the ground and we let other people make money off of it.
3: Yes. And so I'm really curious because if we have the raw materials, why wouldn't we have some type, even if we started out with some type of semiconductor? Now, they do have some. They are doing it a little bit. They're investing with IBM in Ontario for semiconductors, but not at that grand scale. And so I'm just curious to see, you know, when I think of a country like China and their AI strategy, and then I think of something like the U.S. and then Canada, everyone's going to have a different type of approach to AI. I like the way that Canada does it in terms of privacy. And the other thing I want to know is, are they going to hold these big tech companies like OpenAI accountable? You know, because we saw what happened with Tumblr Ridge. Mm-hmm. I just want to know, are we going to regulate these big tech companies? Because we can't trust them. You cannot trust.
1: Well, OpenAI did make a blog post about that.
3: A blog post, exactly.
1: That's the point, right? Is that, I mean, a blog post doesn't fix the problem. And so there is no bite to what the government has in its toolbox to chase these things and charge these things. And when it comes to leverage, there's just no control. I mean, this is going very into political territory, but this is exactly what you're talking about. And as a guy who cares about AI, these are the things that need to matter to everybody is that, okay, well, that's fine that you want to use AI, but when the Canadian government uses AI that belongs to another country and they disagree and flip the switch, then what?
3: Exactly. And if we can't get access to our semiconductor chips because of the world conflict, then what? So these are the questions. And also part of that strategy is educating Canadians on AI, upskilling Canadians with AI. So I'd like to know how that's going to happen in the future, because it is one of the most valuable skills. They always say AI is not going to take your job. Somebody that knows how to use AI is going to take your job. That's what the kind of saying is these days, but definitely upskilling is going to be really important, especially for older folks who are still in the workforce who might not be as tech savvy as the younger generation.
1: It's tough, I think, when you have to just add another job on, another thing to do, and a thing to learn. This one's kind of interesting to me because there is so much you can learn. In fact, if you embrace it in a workable way, to me, it seems like it's more about your capacity and where it inspires you to take things on, because you can take on too many DIY projects. You could be like, oh my God, I'm just going to fix this. Oh my God, I'm just going to do that. Oh my God, I'm going to make I don't need to go find a perfect painting for the wall. I'm going to get AI to make me the picture, and then I'm going to get it printed and everything else, right? Yeah. Like, it's almost like it hits our capacity more if you embrace it. And that's not giving anything away. That's just using it for things that you don't know how to do or don't want to do.
3: Yeah. It's a strange time right now. And it's so funny because it's only been since 2022. November of 2022 is when ChatGPT was released. And think about how much society has changed. Think about the education industry right now. Getting an education, going to school, and then 4 years later in university, you graduate, and everything's completely changed.
1: Oh, some of the computer science degrees. Like, people went in for one degree, and then by the time they're done, everything is redundant.
3: That's right.
1: It's a crazy, crazy notion for sure. Things are changing a lot, and Handy Andy Barrar likes to follow along. He is in Vancouver today, normally in Surrey, handyandymedia.com. And if you want to follow his journey, of course, through the Web Summit, you can follow his Instagram, Handy Andy Media. He'll be posting on there as always. Thank you, my friend.
3: Thank you, Shane.
1: And remember, when he's talking about grass, he's probably talking about grass. Or grass. Could go either way. Coming up next, we're going to take a tour around the iHeartRadio Talk Network, find out what our colleagues got up to today, some of the conversations that we're not going to get a chance to get into, so a little bit more learning, and we will continue with our conversation deep into how to buy a house, coming up for you in about 15 minutes.
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0: 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Let's go to CFAX. No, let's go to Montreal, CJAD first. Andrew Carter, since we were just talking about gardening with Handy Andy Barrar, Mark Collins has been one of Canada's most recognizable gardening voices, and they talked about springtime and gardening. Here's what they said.
1: Gardener, author, broadcaster, environmental advocate, member of the Order of Canada. How you doing, Mark?
2: I'm doing great. How's Andrew?
1: I'm okay. I'm okay. You always say never plant anything until after Victoria weekend, but we were so tempted, and now there's a frost warning in effect for tonight in Montreal.
2: Right. Well, actually, sorry, that's a misquote. I've never said don't plant anything.
1: Okay.
2: But what I might have said, and I have said, I know I've said, is don't plant the frost tender plants before the frost free date. You know, which typically we've looked at around May 24th, which is probably fairly accurate this year because we've had frost recently. We're going to have a little bit more. It's not a surprise that it's in the forecast. What's going to happen this coming weekend, though, is that Montrealers are going to look at that weather. If we do get up into the high teens, which I think at the moment...
1: It says low 20s at the moment.
2: Well, that's incredible. Yeah. And what goes through your mind is, well, it must be okay to plant.
1: Mm-hmm.
2: But what we're forgetting is that the soil is cold. It's not cool. It's cold. Now, the fact that it's saturated with water, that's good. But cold? You don't want to put the tomato plant in cold soil. So wait. And for those really heat-seeking plants, wait until the end of the month.
1: Okay. When you're saying the frost-sensitive plants, that would be things like tomatoes. What else?
2: Yeah, tomatoes, petunias, geraniums, all the stuff that's grown in a greenhouse, looking incredible. It's like candy when you go into the retailer these days.
1: Yeah.
2: But you know, you might wonder, well, what can I plant? Well, trees, shrubs, evergreens, mm-hmm. roses, perennials, they can all go in the ground. A little bit of frost is not going to hurt them for the most part.
0: Some good advice there, isn't it, from Andrew Carter's show with Mark Cullen on CJAD in Montreal. You can get the podcast on the iHeart app. Let's go down south. CKLW in Windsor, Tom Wilson with Kyle Horner today. Retirement home, turning 60, students and summer jobs.
3: Well, I mean, 60 years anniversary is an amazing accomplishment.
4: Yeah.
3: I mean, just the longevity of something like this is to be celebrated. You know, honestly, few things last this long. So it's a testament to the value that is seen in our community. I honestly, Kyle, wasn't even aware that we were celebrating 60 years. I've been at Life After 50 for the last 4 years, and I was actually planning for next year to be our 65th anniversary since we've actually came into existence. But when the seniors, Ministry of Seniors and Accessibility, their staff reached out to me and let me know that this was something they had on their records, you know, I actually went down into our dungeon to see if I could find some of the old board meeting minutes, and I actually found some, and we put it all together to understand that this is actually our 60 years of getting Seniors Active Living Center funding. It's amazingly important, and we're just so grateful that the province sees value in what we're doing for older adults in the community.
4: Absolutely. You should be very proud of that. Just briefly, can you talk about some of the programs and services that you provide?
3: Absolutely. You know, Life After 50 is not just a place to go. It's actually a place to belong. Like, we have fitness and wellness programs, social activities, learning opportunities, and support services for the community. You know, foot care services, friendly visits, telephone assurance checks. I mean, we've got pickleball to a program called Lapidarian Silversmithing, where they make their own jewelry and they polish their own stones. In retirement, it's important to find those hobbies and those things that we like to do to be able to allow us to live well as we go through our retirement process.
4: Yeah, and so you talk about the importance of just being around people, right? So this makes it even more disappointing when it comes to your organization receiving no provincial summer job funding this year. Can you talk a bit about that, and what have you been told?
3: Yeah, well, at this point, we haven't been told much. And just to clarify, we have two locations. So one of our locations did receive a couple of students at that location. The other one in West Windsor did not. And this is something that we're trying to figure out as to the reasons why. You know, we're not sure. There's obviously a lot of competitive nature for this program, and priorities can shift year to year. So it's unfortunate to hear that the Welcome Center went from 7, I think, to 0. That's a big drop. But what we've seen over the last couple of years is it's changing for us as well.
0: Conversation out of Windsor, Ontario, CKLW with Kyle Horner. Sounds familiar, doesn't it? These are individual conversations from different cities, but we're all going through very similar things in our lives. Now, across Canada, we hear the federal government talking about moving ahead with big projects in Victoria at CFAX 1070. Ryan and Lisa had Green Party leader Elizabeth May on talking about speeding up major projects.
5: They're proposing around so many changes, and they're very vague. So they say things like, for specific projects, the cabinet could decide to exempt the Species at Risk Act. You know, for other projects, but the bottom line is that they're saying they're going to create sort of reconfiguring Canada to say, we're going to create federal economic zones. And that isn't clear to me what they mean by that at all. We're going to create new federal economic zones so we can speed up, and some of this could be very good, transportation corridors, electricity corridors, maybe, certainly pipelines. There's a lot here, and it's in, because it's a discussion paper, it's not in the kind of language where you can figure out what it's really going to do. But looking at the timeline, Parliament's supposed to adjourn June 20th. If it's anything like what they did last year, they sped through Bill C-5, which was an extraordinary power grab by the federal cabinet to be able to bypass any law they choose to bypass. So this is in some ways redundant, but it's not clear to me yet what it will mean until I see the legislation. So I assume if the end of the consultation period is 30 days, so that's June 6th, that we'll probably see legislation June 7th or 8th. It's probably already written, and they want to get it through. I'm pretty sure, knowing how this government operates, that they'll want to get it done before, and they won't extend sitting into the summer, which I would support because we're passing a lot of bills that are inadequately studied. In any case, Ryan, I said wrecking ball. The former Minister of Environment, who's still a member of the Liberal caucus, the Honorable Stephen Guibeau, said this is a sledgehammer where a scalpel would do. I would say there's quite a lot of alarm in many different quarters. The goal here, and you asked what the danger is. Well, the danger is that you make a mistake and you approve a project and you say years later, gee, we shouldn't have put that dam where it is because we've actually interrupted the entire ecosystem and we didn't mean to, but we didn't study it enough ahead of time.
0: All right, there you go. Elizabeth May, CFAX 1070 in Victoria. Ryan and Lisa, their podcast on the iHeart app as well. Shane Hewitt on the Night Shift. You can grab ours on there too, live stream anywhere you go. And hey, if you just want to hear news in Toronto because you're in Kelowna, that works too. It's a fantastic free way to get in touch with all things around the country. Getting in touch with buying a house is what's next. Why are we life stretching? What does it mean? And how can you actually get in a house? We'll be right back.
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13: From the National Newsroom of the Canadian Press, I'm Karen Rebo. British Columbia's provincial health officer says none of the Canadians who were aboard that Atlantic cruise ship that was hit by an outbreak of deadly hantavirus had any known direct contact with anyone infected. But Dr. Bonnie Henry admits it's impossible to be completely sure. And so four people from the ship who disembarked Sunday on the Spanish Canary Islands were flown to Victoria and are isolating on Vancouver Island for at least 21 days. Two are from the Yukon, one is from BC, and the fourth has ties to BC. A few others in Ontario, Quebec, and Alberta who may have had contact with anyone sick on the ship or on earlier flights are isolating and being monitored as well. Yesterday was the first time U.S. Health Secretary Robert F. Kennedy Jr. has commented on the hantavirus outbreak that has more than two dozen American passengers in quarantine or self-isolating. He told reporters in the Oval Office, "We have this under control and we're not worried about it." Epidemiologist Dr. John Brownstein tells ABC about efforts to contain the virus and to monitor anyone who may have had contacts with anyone ill.
9: The data shows that the bulk of transmission is occurring when someone has symptoms. And that is really important because part of the hallmark of COVID and why that was so concerning is the level of transmission without symptoms. And this is the concern we all have with flu and how it spreads so rapidly across the globe, that you can be asymptomatic, pre-symptomatic, or have minimal symptoms and spread.
13: Two politicians of different stripes came together at a pro-Canada event in Calgary last night to talk about a vote on Alberta separation. Former Alberta Premier Jason Kenney and Calgary Liberal MP Corey Hogan warned about the impact separation would have on both Alberta and Canada. Hogan said federal officials have been hesitant to get involved because the plebiscite isn't a done deal yet.
14: We're in a very strange situation. You never want to shadow box. You never want to be arguing against something that's not real. But unfortunately, it's starting to feel pretty real. It's coming down the street very fast. We have 5 months to a referendum. It's time for all Canadians to stand up and talk about how much they love this country.
13: Jason Kenney said a referendum on Alberta quitting Canada would cause a huge rupture in society, and he's urging federal politicians to band together to start speaking up. New Brunswickers are sending a mix of new and familiar faces to their big city mayor's offices following yesterday's municipal elections. Unofficial results from Elections New Brunswick show Steve Hicks winning the mayoral race in Fredericton. He beat out former MP Jenica Atwin in the race to replace Kate Rogers. Hicks, a longtime city councillor in the capital, says he is committed to addressing issues voters raised from affordability to public safety. Three-term city councillor Sean Crossman will be Moncton's next mayor, while St. John Mayor Donna Reardon easily won a second term. This is the Canadian Press. In sports, Kevin Gausman earned his 2,000th career strikeout Monday night, but took the loss as the Toronto Blue Jays fell to the American League East leading Tampa Bay Rays 8-5 at Rogers Centre. Gausman says he's honored to have reached the career plateau.
15: You know, to be in the same sentence as all guys I consider great pitchers, you know, for me is very humbling and, you know, very cool.
13: As for the game itself, Gausman got lit up for 5 runs in the first 2 innings in the loss. The Blue Jays got 2 home runs, though, from Andrés Giménez, who drove in all 5 runs with those blasts. In the Professional Women's Hockey League, the 5th and deciding game of the first-round playoff series between the Minnesota Frost and the Montreal Victoire was scheduled for Monday night but was postponed. The league cited player safety concerns related to an illness. The game has been rescheduled for tonight in Laval, Quebec. From the Canadian Press, I'm Karen Rebeau.
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0: Well, I'm not sure which way this is going to go because the conversation is about to be regarding how to get a house. But I want to start here. Life stretching, quiet quitting, and why do we keep naming things instead of actually fixing them? Now, Ryan said he was going to ease my mind about this earlier on, so time to deliver, my friend. Ease my mind.
1: Okay. It's not all sunshine and rainbows, but I hope this helps. This all started because there was some new data came out. StatsCan shows that more Canadians are living with their parents in their 30s and 40s than many other generations, like a substantial amount. And I have to say, I am not at all surprised to hear this. Here's a little bit more on it.
2: Even with a good job in the trades, Eric Rodrigue says he's struggling to afford getting back in the housing market.
3: There used to be a time and an age in this country where working hard and making a good wage would get you ahead and would get you a house, and you'd be able to go on all these trips on the weekends with the kids. But now it just seems that we're working harder than ever, and we're just basically keeping our head above water.
2: He's not surprised to hear about a new report from Statistics Canada that showed twice as many millennials live with their parents than baby boomers did when they were in the same 25 to 39 age bracket.
4: A broad change across the generations, and it's not explicitly down to just one factor.
2: While affordability is certainly one factor, Statistics Canada says others include a cultural shift with a more diverse younger population more likely to live with parents, and the concept of life stretching, where Canadians spend longer on each stage of life.
0: Okay. First of all, many people have moved in and back home again and out and so on with their parents, normal course of life. This is very different, but I can't do it, Rye. I can't call it life stretching. I can't name it. I can't.
1: I think that's okay to not name it. I'm with you on that. But I also think that from my experience and what I've learned from this, it is not really an excuse for most people, because from what I hear on the ground as a millennial reporter,
0: the voice of all millennials.
1: Yeah, it's me. They picked me for this. There are basically three reasons why I think this is happening. The first is student loans. The second is that your first job once you graduate university or your first job out of high school does not give you enough income to both save for a house and rent at the same time. Mm-hmm. And then there's that small minority that are just lazy and live at home.
0: But why do you feel like you have to save for a house right away? Like, so when my very first radio job was $12,000 a year.
1: Yep.
0: I left DJing nightclubs for my first radio job. My last night DJing a nightclub paid me $2,300 in the night. And the first night and first month of radio paid $1,000. My second radio job, I went to Sudbury, Ontario for $22,000, excuse me. So, I mean, I wasn't worried about saving and all these things. I think the storyline that you've got to have the, as Jessica Morehouse calls it, the McMansion right away, that, and you've got to have an Audi and, oh my God, it's got to be perfect. And like, it wasn't even a concern. It was just like, get started, get things moving, get life happening.
1: Yeah.
0: I think the storyline is the problem.
1: The storyline is there, but at the same time, Shane, I mean, if you are making, I mean, okay, so let's tackle this each step at a time, and I think it'll help paint the picture a little bit. So, the student loan option, this doesn't happen to everybody, but it does happen to a lot. Millennials are very well educated, have lots of degrees in all sorts of different places to varying degrees of success. Uh-huh. The average millennial, though, has around $30,000 in student loan debt.
0: Yes, and that's a big debt load. But the question I still ask is, was it debt for school or was it debt for lifestyle at school? We don't know that, but I'm willing to bet just as many that have debt for school have debt for lifestyle.
1: Sure, but I think of my fiance, Laura, who had around the same amount in debt, went to a different part of Canada to get the education, roommates, had a very typical university experience, mm-hmm. and still ends up with a substantial amount of debt.
0: No doubting it's expensive.
1: very expensive, but you know, you pay it off. You eventually slowly but surely pay it off. And a lot of these starting positions for people when they get their degrees, they're not paying, like you said, they're not paying an enormous amount of money. So it does take time to pay off that debt as university and post-secondary has become exponentially more expensive than it was 20, 30 years ago. Some really crazy stats on that if you have time to look it up. So I think that's one part of it. The other part, though, is the frustrating one here, which is where the average rent in Canada, in major cities at least, approaches that like $1,800 mark. And millennials my age, let's say on average in Canada, they're earning in the high 50s. That doesn't necessarily leave a lot of room to save for a house. Maybe in a world where, you know, a bottle of milk cost 50 cents, but that was a long time ago. And the thing is though, that even the cheaper places, the cheaper apartments and condos, they're still in the $300,000 to $400,000 range. And then you're at that point, you're like, well, should I just save 700 so I can buy a townhouse? Am I actually going to get the bang for my buck if my starter home is still in those high threes?
0: Yeah, it's return though. This is the thing that doesn't make sense to me. It's return on investment in this conversation is lacking, right? Like when you go take a degree, you have to know that your salary is going to be worth the degree. I'm a big proponent of you got to love your job. I've been lucky my whole life to be able to have that. But it has to be able to return it. And I was prepared to work 7 days a week DJing in order to pay in the beginning. And I don't know if that same work ethic is there. And everything that you've said statistically is right. And as much as I make jokes about avocado toast, you hear the same stories from the same people that's saying, oh my God, like I just can't afford to buy a house. Oh, what are you doing this weekend? Oh, I bought tickets to go see the concert for $700. You know, like I didn't do that. It seems to be at the risk of get off my lawn, but I didn't do those things. I couldn't.
1: Yeah. And see, this is where I think you could look at this as a half full or half empty moment. Mm-hmm. My generation are choosing to stay home for those extra years, save some extra cash, pocket, and slowly build up to those big life moments. What comes out of that? Well, more time with the parents, which in my experience with seeing that with Laura, as Laura's paid off their student debt, has been really valuable. Getting more time at home to not just be with your parents, but also experience your parents as a young adult and just see that difference and grow that relationship. It's kind of neat. It's kind of fun. True.
0: Watching your parents grow up is amazing.
1: It's very amazing. So that part of it, I think, is really nice for the people who are lucky enough to have that experience. Mm-hmm. But as you slowly save, you also have the ability to still go out and enjoy life a little bit so that, you know, you grind and grind and grind in your early 20s and then you buy your house and you're like, you know, your 30s, but then now you're tired and you don't want to go out and enjoy life. This is that divide.
0: I can't, there's no argue. Like everything you're saying is so valid, Rye. Yeah. I feel like this notion is that grind ends. That's the story.
1: Great point.
0: The grind is worse today at 50. I thought, I don't have to work as hard anymore. You know, my salary's better. I work harder today and more efficient and get more things done in a day today than I ever did in my 20s or 30s. And so it's this notion that there's this finish line. And that's the part that I don't get. I mean, the costs mm-hmm. are way up and all the things, but I think the habits are equally as bad. And there's got to be a way that we can dig into this. I can't handle life stretching and all of these phrases that just somehow make it like, oh my God, somehow it's a Valley Girl thing in my brain when I hear these things. So I don't know, but it's just excuses instead of fixing it. And this is what we need to get into. So we're going to do that coming up. We're going to start with a conversation with Mike Moffitt, and the missing middle, is what he has as a project he's taken on. It's not first time homebuyers he's worried about, Ryan. You got to hear this. It's second time homebuyers. And if you're thinking about buying an apartment for your first place, the answer to that question could be coming up. Plus, Jessica Morehouse is going to join us. She's going to help us understand the difference between the McMansion notion and how do we get started for saving for a place. All of this coming up. Shane Hewitt and The Night Shift.
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1: Well, life stretching. It's another catchy phrase to distract away from the real problem, which is things are expensive and life is hard. Mike Moffitt is here to help us understand the missing middle, in particular, how hard it is to get into a home, I think, is where we're going to go. Missing Middle Initiative founding director Mike Moffitt. How's your life stretching?
2: Well, my life search is, I'm doing well. I'm kind of in that, forgotten Generation X. So we've kind of flown under the radar and, you know, we didn't have the same kind of, housing and affordability challenges, that, younger people are having today. So yeah. For me, life's good, but I do worry about my kids.
1: Yeah. Yeah. We're going to get blamed soon enough. We did have to wait for the boomers to be gone first. Then we'll get blamed for everything, Mike. It's the way it goes. It is no joke though. It's not easy. I mean, I'm divorced, so I'm like starting over and trying to buy a house. And there are many things that have caught me off guard. Land transfer tax. I'm from Alberta where there isn't land transfer tax. And so most of the houses I've purchased, with the exception of two, have been in Alberta. One other one in Ontario and St. Catharines, and one other in Sicamous, BC. So those were different times. And it's a fee in Alberta. I paid more in land transfer tax in this home than my parents paid for their first home. And that's a real problem.
2: Yeah, no, it really is. And you know, land transfer taxes have existed for some time in Ontario. But when I bought my first home in 2004, it was relatively small because it's kind of a progressive system where, you know, the first kind of tranche of money or

0: trench of home value, you're only paying about 0.5% of the home value. And then as the home value goes up more, you pay higher and higher proportions. And those levels didn't really get adjusted by inflation very much. So, you know, when I bought my first home, I think our land, total land transfer tax bill was something like $2,000. You know, it's not nothing, but, you know, when you're buying a home for, I think it was about $168,000. You know, it's, you can manage that. But nowadays, when, you know, even a starter home in the GTA, you're looking at close to $1 million. You'd be paying 20, 25 grand of land transfer tax and double that if you're in the city of Toronto. So it really starts to add up.
1: So when you look at your down payment, and this is where the young folks are trying to say, well, how can I get into this? I'm lucky because I've had jobs and I've had RSP contributions and all those things, which allowed me to do one of those first time home buyer withdrawal things. And so that's great. But if you're 30, you don't have 20 years of RSPs that have sort of built their way up to be able to help you do that. You're dealing with cash, and cash is tough. And all jokes aside about avocado toast and some of the habits that millennials do have, which is true, it doesn't change the fact that it's tough. Like, it really is tough. What, it was different for us. It was the latte factor, I think, was the trendy book when we were trying to buy a house, right? Yeah. So it doesn't change the fact that that cash part, Mike, especially with transfer taxes and everything else on there, is tough. And by the way, like, lawyers' fees haven't changed much over all the years either. Like, some of these pieces have been good.
0: Yeah, no, absolutely. And people often forget that, particularly if you're not, haven't bought a home in a long time, that you don't just roll in those, closing costs into the mortgage. They go on top of that. They're paid separately. So you might even be able to get the 5% down payment, but then you're paying, you know, realtor fees, or you're paying land transfer taxes and other closing costs. And then you find, like, oh, you know, I need another $30,000, $40,000, $50,000 on top of that, down payments. And I you know, anecdotally know many young families who thought they were close to putting together that down payment, just to learn about the fun world of closing costs, and you know how that can sort of, you know, wreck things. And then you're having to sort of either figure out how to come up with that money or borrow it separately aside from the mortgage. So it's not discussed enough, but it is a real barrier to young home buyers.
1: Plus, sign up for natural gas setup fee. Yeah. Plus, sign up for electricity setup fee. Plus, set up your internet. You're paying for the half of last month plus the full next month. Like, you're immediately behind the eight ball when it becomes trying to get ahead of this stuff. By the way, rent a moving truck plus kilometers plus the price of gas today. And by the way, driving a toaster 150 kilometers is not cheap either. And so all these things start to add up, Mike. So young people trying to move, what do we say to them? The middle initiative, or what are we missing here? As I'm an Xer like you, so how do we, how do we recognize this?
0: Well, you know, what I tell young people is that it's not their fault, that really things have gotten, more expensive. And what we try and do at the initiative is work, with governments, to try and reduce some of that. So we've seen, for instance, here in Ontario, the provincial government and the federal government, removing the HST on homes priced under $1 million. Now, they had done that for first-time home buyers, but there's a bit, I think a mistake that governments and policymakers make often is that they treat all young home buyers as first-time home buyers. But there's actually this cohort that's really stuck that I call second-time home buyers. And there are folks who bought maybe a small condo at a high-rise apartment in like 2018 and want to graduate into something larger, something three bedrooms, or they're comfortable raising kids. And even for them, they have trouble qualifying for that down payment or paying all of those land transfer taxes and so on, because they haven't gotten enough equity in that condo when they sell it. It hasn't gone up in value a lot. If they bought it top of market, it's actually gone down. So, you know, I think it's important that we lower these taxes across the board, because we can't just, again, assume that first time, you know, all young home buyers are first time buyers. We have a real issue in this province and a lot of the country with people really challenged to become what I call second time home
1: buyers. I think this is such a good point, Mike. Like, it is such an incredibly good point, especially when you're dealing with apartments insurance as a first time, purchase? Cause I mean, those haven't been going very well for a lot of people. And by the way, you still need money down, to get into the next one as you upgrade and go from there. Now, I do believe the HST in Ontario portion is new homes only. And generally with younger people, it's not like they're looking to move to the burbs yet and plus buy a car and plus commute and everything else. I have a proposal for you and you tell me what you think.
0: Sure.
1: I think all things federal, provincial, everything in this country, secondary market, no taxes, everything used, cars. You want to go buy an air fryer used, Mike? I think what it would change in the economy would be so drastic. It would create a secondary orbit for everything where you could go into that store and know that you're buying a secondhand, probably certified because they've tested it, air fryer and not have to pay taxes on that. It would change our economy.
0: Well, it certainly might. Now, we already have that on homes, on HST. Unless the home has been substantially renovated, and tax policy is fun because there's always exceptions and exceptions to the exceptions. But when it comes to resale homes, there isn't an HST on the sale of the home. So we already have an exemption there. But there's still land transfer taxes and things like that and other both government fees and realtor fees. But what the HST move does is that resale homes compete with new homes. So if you're putting a 13% HST on a new home, that makes the resale market less competitive, that they can kind of undercut because you're not paying that 13% tax. Once you kind of create that level playing field, that resale and HST have kind of similar tax treatment, then you're going to see some activity. So part of what I predict will happen in Ontario, particularly for family-sized homes, is once the HST cut has fully gone in, it's going to be a more competitive market for resale, and we might see some price declines there as well.
1: Fascinating stuff. These are the conversations that matter for the young folks because we do have a responsibility to make sure everybody can afford it. I think Mike's point about the second-time home buyer is such a valid point. And something that I've never heard before, Mike. So thank you for bringing it to our attention today. I really appreciate it. Get plugged in, everybody. This is one of those things that needs to happen. It is the Missing Middle Initiative, and Mike Moffitt is the founding director. Thanks, Mike.
0: Oh, thanks for having me.
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12: Jessica Morehouse, Everything But Money. Buying a house. Untouchable, it feels. How do we get there, though? There are some secrets, and I thought we could just simplify our conversation today for those who think I can't. Let's just reset to the basics, Jess. How do we buy a house?
13: Well, it is easier to stay with your parents and buy lattes. Man, if I could go back.
12: I would do
13: nice,
12: it.
13: What a nice, easy time, right? Yeah. But realistically, you know, we've been hearing that kind of story, that messaging. I mean, you probably heard that. I heard that when I was in my 20s. It was, you know, it's going to be impossible for you to buy things. And now I'm close to 40. So I feel like this is just something that has been around for a long time. And then guess what? People still buy houses or condos or townhouses.
12: We have this notion, and we've been sold this notion, that you have to have everything always right now. Mm-hmm. And that you have to have, not only do you have to have a house, but it has to be perfect. And it has to have all the new furniture that's trendy. And you have to be driving a new Audi when you get in that house too, by the way. But you also need a pickup truck with a trailer, because then you can drive around and then you could be like house yard DIY guy. Like, so there's no, it's like 0 to 100 here. Like this, there is no, like, this is the white picket fence sales pitch, like nothing more, as opposed to, hey, I can get into a place, I can invest, I can get ahead on it, I can maybe clean it up a little bit, then I can get into another place. Oh, wait, that's not convenient in lattes, though.
13: No, I think a lot. I mean, there's always been the idea of keeping up with the Joneses and kind of seeing what people are doing on TV. And, you know, remember the Home Alone house, you know, and that was supposed to be like, oh, it's just a regular middle class family.
12: Yeah,
13: like,
12: right.
13: Oh, it's a mansion.
12: It's still a mansion.
13: It's still a mansion. And so, you know, growing up, that's where I'm like, oh, is that what a regular family is supposed to look like?
12: Yep.
13: But, you know,
12: and there's 10 of them going to Paris for Christmas.
13: On Christmas. And the whole movie doesn't make any sense when you think about it. Yeah, I think we, especially with social media, you can, you know, go on your apps and just see everyone looking like they have the most amazing home. Even for me, I don't even like shooting stuff for, you know, Instagram or whatever in my house because I'm like, listen, this is a livable house. This is my house. I like it, but it's not picture perfect. It doesn't have the, you know, the perfect lighting or the perfect furniture. The kitchen's older. And part of me is just like, oh gosh, should I be ashamed of this? I'm like, no, I love my place. And we are slowly chipping away at the things that we need to do so we can, you know, pay our mortgage, pay our bills, you know, reduce, whatever, you know, spending that we can so we can put more into savings and focus on other goals than just putting everything into the house. And so I think it's really important to be realistic when it comes to, okay, home ownership is a big goal of mine. Great. Let's crunch the numbers. And also don't feel like you have to right away get into your forever home. I actually hate that term forever home because it puts a lot of pressure that it has to be the perfect home that you stay in for like 20 plus years. Most of us don't do that anymore. I've had many homes. I mean, I've rented for most of my life and then this is my second home. And, you know, we kind of upgraded after 5 years in a townhouse. And so we took our time. And so it doesn't have to be the perfect home. Just pick a place that you will stay in, I'd say, for at least 5 years, because we don't know what happens with the real estate market, but that gives you some time in case there is some sort of correction, and you don't lose money on the sale. And then, you know, just make it your own, improve it so you can sell it for hopefully a little bit more than you bought it for, or, you know, hopefully it's appreciated in value. And then if you need to, you know, upgrade, then you can upgrade. But it's not about finding that perfect home right away and putting all your money in your home, because that's how you, you know, fall into the problem of area where I see a lot of people are your house poor. You put everything in your home, then you have nothing for your retirement. You don't have an emergency fund. You're drowning in debt. So take things slow and be realistic. What can you afford? And let's start there.
12: And chip off things that matter to you, I think is probably safe to say in there as well. And as a guy who, I mean, I haven't owned a house in 13 years. I've shared that story. It's on the podcast if you want to get it. And now I've purchased a house again. The only reason I could purchase a house was because I made that investment stuff in the first place because I didn't have the cash lying around. And by the way, I paid more in property taxes than the cost of my parents' first house. Like, it's insane the things you go through. At the same time, though, I made my first mortgage payment. And two-thirds of it goes to interest at this point.
13: I know, right?
12: But that's okay. Like, that's the agreement. Yeah. But you know what? My mortgage payment on the house is the same as my rent payment was. And you know the difference is while I am paying property taxes and probably a little bit more in the big picture, the reality is that one-third of that mortgage payment actually went on to the house. That's mine. It's like forced savings. Now,
13: it is.
12: I'm on the wrong side of the curve at this point being 1 month in, but that's a lot better trajectory than the rest of my life paying a rent at a place that was good.
13: Right? Yeah. And you know what? We can run the math. There's so many different scenarios we can run through where it does make more sense financially to rent and invest the difference. It depends on everyone's situation too. It's like, well, where do you live and what is the cost of living there? And, you know, some places it is, you know, still more expensive to own than to rent. And then other places you're like, oh, it's actually kind of parallel. So maybe it actually makes sense to look into home ownership. So it depends on you. But I think, you know, the biggest problem when it comes to anything financial is us comparing ourselves to others or looking to others to see what should we do instead of, you know, looking inward to be like, well, what actually makes sense for me? Because at the end of the day, it doesn't matter what other people think about you and your money. It's your opinion is the only one that matters. And so buy the place that you can afford that makes you happy or don't. If you're like, I actually don't want to own a place. I want the flexibility of renting and then maybe moving neighborhoods or moving provinces or moving countries and having, you know, the spare money to invest and do that, then do that. There's nothing wrong with that. But make that choice for you, not for others.
12: So how do we get started then? I mean, I guess it's a matter of, you know, how much you got in your change cup and what are you willing to give up today? Because if you're not willing to give up that latte and you spend your change cup on the latte and your trajectory doesn't change, that's what you're looking at.
13: Yeah, I mean, where I always tell people to start is first, like, okay, write down your kind of wish list before even talking to a realtor or a mortgage broker. Find out what do you want, and then we kind of take that list and then crunch the numbers with a mortgage broker, see what you can get approved for, see what you actually have in the bank, and see, okay, what can you afford right now? And if that's not in line with your wish list, then we're gonna have to change the wish list, or we're gonna have to take some more time to save up for that down payment. But I kind of say, you know, put that, you know, what do we want, you know, on paper, see there, or a little spreadsheet, if you will, and then kind of, I know, we love spreadsheets.
12: You're talking to me.
13: Yeah.
12: Talking to me.
13: And then also there's some really, just to play around too, there's some really great kind of mortgage payment calculators you can kind of plug in. Hey, if I got this interest rate, if this, you know, this is how much I want to spend in a home, this is how much I can put down, what will my, not only mortgage payments be, but the property taxes, but the utilities, but all the other extras that I should be saving up for? How much will this change my cost of living compared to what I'm doing now? And that will give you a bit of a reality check to be like, is this actually financially responsible or not?
12: So we did have a conversation with some teenagers because they were like, oh, you should buy it. Can we buy it? We should buy it. It was a $3 million house.
13: Oh,
12: it was beautiful. It had a pool, beautiful backyard. It was all beautiful. And I said, okay, do you want to crunch the numbers and know how much that costs? Yeah. Okay. Let's do it. I said, well, typical mortgage rate, call it, 4%, say. I mean, it's probably pretty good, right? Generally speaking. And then I was like, okay, it's got $3 million. So then you've got 25 years. Maybe you could probably stretch 30 years, right? In today's world. So let's spread it out a little bit and then break it all down. I said property taxes in that neighborhood, you can find online, you're probably at about $10,000 or $12,000 a year at least. And I was like, and our principal and interest payment that we have to pay before we heat it or feed ourselves is $14,000 a month. And they were like, what? So we have to come up with $14,000 a month as a group in order to buy that house. How much you making?
13: Probably not that.
12: But it's such a grounding point though to understand how fancy some of those houses are and how just a good house is a great house. It could be a great house for you.
13: There was a time definitely in like the mid-2000s where we were really being pushed this idea of like the McMansion, like the really, you know, get a big house. And now, I mean, at least it's probably because I live in Toronto, everything's so much smaller.
12: Yeah.
13: Don't buy more house than you need because you're just going to fill it up with stuff anyway. So less time cleaning it.
12: Jessica Morehouse, the next book, I swear, is going to be called Know the Number.
13: Ooh, and look at that in my notepad for later.
12: Hey, there we go. JessicaMorehouse.com. Thank you, friend.

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0: It's date night. Tony Tedesco is here. Jed Kirsch is here as well, talking about all things dating, relationships, and maybe friendships. Who knows? The topic for today is never having to ask. Jen, what are we asking for?
21: Anything from greet us when we get into the door to give us a birthday extraordinaire celebration to just put dishes away. It could be anything. It's when we're in a relationship and we sort of want our partner to anticipate our needs without us having to ask for them to be taken care of.
0: Tony, why don't you do that for me? That'd be great.
22: As your producer, I think I already do, but
0: that's kind of the job, actually.
22: it's kind of the job. I am going to come at this from a very similar perspective. I agree that romance loses magic when it has to be asked for.
0: Yeah.
22: But I find the expectation is often placed almost entirely on men. Mm-hmm. To initiate, to plan, to surprise, to pursue, while women are positioned mainly as the recipients of all these wonderful things. And I'm not even saying that there's anything wrong with that, because there's a part of me that's very traditional.
0: Let's establish one thing. There's a gentlemanly standard of courtship that I think men have a responsibility to deliver.
22: Absolutely.
0: Yeah, and so, and I would go as far as at least my standard are things like opening doors and doing those kind of things. I mean, that would be a baseline standard. But it makes me feel icky a little bit, Jen, when it's this shouldn't have to ask, because good communication and, it's funny. There's one of the ways from a man's perspective it's been phrased to me is that a man goes to war all day in today's society and comes home, and the last thing he needs is to go to war at home. And I imagine, you know, that could be translated both ways to both genders, but like what are we missing here in our understanding of never having to ask?
21: So I don't think it's never having to ask. Let me start this off just by saying how we came up with the idea for today's discussion. It's because it's trending online and on TikTok and on Instagram, and it's younger people who are dating or are with a partner that maybe they haven't been with super long term. And so this idea of like, plan the date, like, you know, do something. I could speak from my personal situation, you know, in relationships, I find that I don't want to depend on someone and I don't want to be disappointed because I know communication's important, that I actually, hey, why don't we do this? Or are you open for a date night? You know, cause I'm media. I was just actually invited to this restaurant opening. Why doesn't that become our date night? And I'm using other things like maybe a work event to be a date night when what I really want is quality time.
0: It sounds like we're all on the same page when it comes to, you know, participating and being active in the relationship. Mm-hmm. Then the question becomes if the topic is an online topic, never having to ask, just the topic. That seems so incredibly toxic to me as a trend online, because here's the thing is that somebody will never pass a test they don't know they're taking.
21: Yeah.
0: And if we're testing our partners, and that's what people are seeing online, Jen, that's scary to me. I think that's why I feel icky about it.
21: I think that if you're in a toxic type of relationship and you aren't spending quality time, or whatever your love language is or whatever you need in that relationship is not being met and you've communicated, sometimes to see these quote unquote happy couples, and let's keep in mind this is a highlight reel, it is curated for your viewing pleasure, but sometimes what is healthy, I'd argue, is that reminder that the idea of that can exist. I mean,
0: do you think people actually get that though? I think you're right. I think it's very well said, but do you think people get that?
21: I don't. And I think that that's why this is a good reminder. I know for years, my number one advice, if you are needing to remove yourself from a relationship that's no longer serving you, is the opposite of what most relationship experts say, which is spend time with couples you admire. You know, I hear the worst of the worst from people because of the nature of my job and what I do and give advice on, but I went out for dinner on Friday night with a couple who've been together for years, who I admire, that have a toddler at home, had a night off. They included me in their date night, and I said, I'll just stay for a drink because you guys don't have time alone. And they're like, no, stay with us. It's nice for us to have like adult out time, just not even just alone with each other. What I bore witness to was, you know, the husband playing with her hair, her ponytail while we're sitting at this fancy restaurant just because it's natural and they're usually sitting at home. He's probably doing it. You know, he's being generous with how he orders. Oh, you love this, remembering her favorite dish. She cut off and said what she wanted to, but it was a reminder that she didn't have to ask for little things to be taken care of. There was a sense of ease.
0: Mm, I get that. So, Tony, when are you going to start ordering me dinner and taking me out then? You're kind of like my work wife.
22: So I'm going to address a couple of things. Number one, we've addressed the online highlight reel or script. Let's remember, these aren't real moments. They're curated, they're staged, they're outright fabricated in most cases, and they're only there to, you know, make them emotion relatable, but also we're there to provoke validation or sharing the actual clip so it gets, you know, a lot of online traction. But it doesn't always represent real relationships.
21: Of course.
22: Here's what a real relationship looks like. Petting her hair, knowing her favorite meal, and for some reason, there's never any feedback. For some reason, it's always, and it goes both ways. I mean, the woman could be doing all the giving, or it could be the man doing a lot of this giving. And there's just rarely that positive reinforcement, like, I like that. I appreciated that.
0: Yeah, you know, that's a good point. Tony. And not that it's not one-sided one way, but we never hear that part, Jen. You know what would be really great is that if you could see it, because this is, I still think there's such an appetite of people that don't realize it's curated, that's the reason why it's being consumed, right? And that's very scary to me. I would love to see somebody make a bunch of videos, kind of like Tony's saying, where it's a couple that walks up and says, hey, babe, you know what? We haven't been out in a while. Would you take some time and maybe, you know, plan, you know what, we love to go to the theater. We haven't gone in a while. Maybe we should go. Is that something we can do? And just ask. I don't see a problem with asking because chances are in the next few weeks when there's a good show coming, there's going to be a date happening.
21: See, I ask for the date when I feel like, okay, it's been a while. We really need to connect. Like there's a disconnect. Like, let's reconnect. And then they're like, okay, we'll just plan it and I'll show up. Or what do you want to do? And it's like, no, but we haven't been connecting, so I want to see some effort there. So I don't want to always be the one choosing. But then because I am someone who wants to make things easy, then I just choose a place. And it's nice because it's a place I want to go to. But, like, sometimes it's nice for someone to do things for you unprompted as well. And I think that when there is a bit of a disconnect in the relationship or things haven't maybe been so easy, coming back together and your partner just showing you in some ways maybe that they care or that they hear you. I think that's what it is, Shane. It's the I see you.
0: Yeah.
21: Yeah.
0: I see you. 100%. But I think that maybe it's just my opinion. On the other side of it is that I think there's nothing wrong with saying, hey, I feel like you've been really busy at work and I could really look to feel like you want to spend time with me right now. And they might just go and say, you know what? There's nothing I want more than to go hang out and eat hot dogs with Tony right now. Right. and that's sometimes all you need to hear. Last word, Tony, you got 10 seconds.
22: I believe that you shouldn't have to ask. I really do, but it only works when both people feel seen. And this phrase assumes that emotional mind reading in a system where one person often initiates and the other one is often evaluating whether things are going on, that's turning romance into a chore. I think both people need to be in on this. Both people need to show initiative. Both people need to show appreciation. And reciprocity is very important.
0: There's only so many times you fail the test before you finally quit the class, right?
21: Exactly.
0: And so that's what you don't want. All right, date night. Jen Kirsch, Tony Tedesco, thank you.
22: Thank you.
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6: From the National Newsroom of the Canadian Press, I'm Karen Rebo. Health experts say it's not clear whether it's useful to test people who may have been exposed to hantavirus but don't have symptoms. British Columbia's provincial health officer, Dr. Bonnie Henry, says public health officials around the world are discussing this issue as passengers from a hantavirus-hit cruise ship have returned to their home countries from their travels in the South Atlantic. 10 passengers who may have been exposed to the virus are in Canada, either quarantining or self-isolating. Henry says if any develop symptoms, health officials are ready to test and treat them.
23: We do have a plan. If any of them develop any symptoms, that could be this, even as much as a headache, then we have testing available and a protocol to be able to do that.
6: Henry says tests for some viruses aren't effective before patients develop symptoms. Tragedy in southwestern Ontario, where police say the bodies of two boaters were pulled from the northern waters of Lake Erie near Long Point yesterday after being reported overdue. Ontario Provincial Police and the Canadian Coast Guard responded to the call at about 4 p.m. in St. Williams. Shortly after, OPP Sergeant Ed Sanchuk says the bodies of the missing 7-year-old child and a 53-year-old were found.
24: While emergency crews responded to the area, both individuals were located by a passing boater approximately 2 nautical miles from shore. The Canadian Coast Guard attended and recovered both individuals from the water.
6: Both boaters were from Norfolk County, about 3.5 kilometers from shore. Two teenagers from Surrey, BC are dead in what police believe was a targeted shooting related to an ongoing gang conflict. The Integrated Homicide Investigation Team says those killed Sunday night were males aged 16 and 18. A Liberal MP is urging Canadians to complete their census surveys, despite privacy concerns raised by some respondents.
25: Statistics Canada asks Canadians to fill out the census form by today. The Federal Statistics Act says every household and farm operator in Canada must participate, and failing to do so could result in a $500 fine. However, some Canadians have taken to social media to express their discontent with the census, fearing it is invasive, and protesting by posting pictures of ripped-up forms or envelopes marked "Return to Sender." Mark Gerritsen, the MP for Kingston and the Islands, says the census is not a personal data grab by the Prime Minister. He says the census is how Canada collects the data it uses to decide how many schools a community needs, where hospitals and clinics should be built, and how much federal funding a municipality receives. David Augustine, The Canadian Press.
6: And something new this wedding season, the rising popularity of GLP-1 weight loss drugs is leading to frequent alterations and new fitting policies at David's Bridal. Here's CEO Kelly Cook.
26: Size anxiety has always been one of the number one things brides are worried about, but it's at a heightened level that we haven't seen before.
6: This is the Canadian Press. In sports, NHL playoff action last night saw the Colorado Avalanche beat the Minnesota Wild 5-2 to grab a 3-1 lead in their second round series. In NBA playoff action, Canadian Shai Gilgeous-Alexander had 35 points, and the Oklahoma City Thunder edged the Lakers 115-110 to sweep their Western Conference semifinal series in 4 games. And the Cleveland Cavaliers beat the Detroit Pistons. That ties their Eastern series at 2 games apiece. And the Toronto Blue Jays opened their home series with the AL East leading Tampa Bay Rays by losing 8-5. The Blue Jays did get 2 multi-run home runs, though, from Andrés Giménez, who drove in all of the Jays' 5 runs. Starter Kevin Gausman took the loss, but he also earned his 2,000th career strikeout.
27: My career has been ups and downs and not all sunshine and rainbows. So, you know, I take those things, you know, very seriously. And I'm honored by it for sure.
6: From the Canadian Press, I'm Karen Rebo.
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8: Well, we have a special guest joining us now, an author of a debut book that is getting really wonderful reception and maybe of particular interest to people in this area of Canada in particular. It is called The Outrage Cure, How Overcoming Anger and Betrayal Can Transform the Way We Live, Connect, and Heal. And the author is Dr. Alika LaFontaine, who's former president of the Canadian Medical Association and joins us on the line now. Good morning to you.
9: Good morning.
8: So outrage is such an interesting word that immediately, I think, triggers a reaction as you're hearing it. Outrage, is it legitimate outrage? What is the outrage? What caused the outrage? Why is this book called The Outrage Cure? And what do you mean by that?
9: So the book actually had its roots in a falling out that I had with my best friend. So when I was coming into the CMA presidency, my best friend was someone I'd always bounce ideas off of whenever I did media runs or other things. And we had a falling out over the Freedom Convoy. And what was interesting is we had never talked about it before, and we actually never talked about it after, but it led to the schism that broke up our friendship for quite a while after. And one of the reasons why I chose the word outrage is I think it's an emotion that we sometimes flatten with anger, but we don't really engage with. And I think the reason we fell apart was because of outrage. And I think we found ourselves back to each other because I started to go down this journey of understanding what it actually meant.
8: Well, that's so interesting, and why I say for people in this area in particular, this book may be really interesting, because I think there were a few very heated discussions amongst people about the Freedom Convoy, and certainly people who lived through it downtown, or who participated in it, or who lived adjacent to it in the suburbs, or who were far away from it, often had very different opinions formed by what their own experience was. And as someone who was working and living downtown as the convoy was happening, I definitely felt like I knew stuff that sometimes other people did not, and that led to some fairly strong discussions, if you will. So before you go into how this kind of resolved itself or how you found your way back, what was at the crux of this disagreement, and why do you think it became as heated and significant as it did?
9: So I think the Freedom Convoy for us at least was a placeholder for a lot of feelings that we were going through. And I think you explained pretty succinctly how there's stuff that happens in the world that we see in the news or we hear on the radio and we feel like we're a part of it. But the truth is we're often very, very distant from it. You know, my experience with the Freedom Convoy was mainly through talking with friends and colleagues who were experiencing it in real time. And the feeling of my best friend Tom, as he was going through his emotions, I think, was really about the existential feeling of what the Freedom Convoy represented. And so there's lots of things going on in the world where we don't have a line of sight on what's really going on. We aren't really experiencing it, but because of the way that we interact with each other and the way that we communicate with each other nowadays, those events often feel so in front of us that we misinterpret the signals that I think these challenges are actually trying to send us.
8: And would you say that we jump to feeling of anger or outrage more easily now that we think we know, when maybe we don't know, or we're less willing initially to listen to another side or someone else's perspective, so we get into these moments maybe a little more easily than we did once?
9: You know, anger is really an emotion, I think, that is a call for help. You know, when folks were going through the Freedom Convoy, I imagine, and once again, as a non-Ottawa resident who's experiencing this from a distance, it was clear to me that there were a lot of issues. You know, the ongoing noise, the interruption in people's mobility, just the presence of a bunch of folks who didn't really belong where they were supposed to belong. I know there were different ways of framing it on every side of the political conversation, but at the end of the day, it really disrupted the lives of people who lived in Ottawa in a way that I don't think was very fair to them. And for folks who were outside, we projected a lot of things onto this convoy. You know, it was either a representation of a rejection of, you know, the society that we were all a part of coming together and trying to confront the problem with the pandemic, or it was a representation of, you know, the limits on freedom and, you know, how far was that going to go? How deep was that going to go? And so anger is really that call for help because the problem's gotten bigger than you believe you can solve yourself. And so for folks who were in Ottawa, it made a lot of sense for them to be angry. They were trying to get the government at all levels to try and intervene. Outrage, on the other hand, is this call for reform. It's this feeling that you called for help and no one answered. Mm-hmm. And I think this really was the feeling that a lot of folks outside of Ottawa had, because they felt like the Freedom Convoy represented that ongoing absence of response. And I think that's where the dissonant kind of reactions came from. I think any Ottawa residents who were upset about what was going on, totally 100% justified.
8: So that outrage materializes in, we're going to force someone to see us and listen to us and act in a certain way because the anger has now transformed into this other feeling or emotion.
9: Yeah, absolutely. Anger, when it doesn't get answered, you start to question, you know, are the people that you're calling for actually listening to you? And do they actually have the skills that they need to solve your problem? Are they actually competent? And do they actually solve problems in the right sort of way? Are they approaching it from an ethically or morally grounded sort of way? And when you look at the Freedom Convoy and a lot of the conversation around it, it was really talking about people's perceptions of a government that hadn't answered them in the way that they wanted it. And they really were questioning, you know, are the people in charge really understanding what's going on, and can they actually solve these problems at all?
8: So you sound like you're very thoughtful on this. You've considered it at length. How did you and your friend find your way back to each other? And what was sort of the lesson that you learned from that in seeing that happen?
9: You know, the book really goes through a journey in 8 chapters, and some of the things that I write about, it sounds like I'm discovering them in real time, because it honestly was a discovery in real time. I think one of the things that I appreciate now after having written a book is that writing is it's therapy in a lot of ways. It's an opportunity to unpack things that you never thought about before. And I was coming into the CMA. I had 20 years of experience in advocacy and other things. And to be blunt, I didn't really understand all of these things. You know, like, I had been trained in biology as a physician. I had been a part of both starting and helping to shape social movements. I understood a lot about the psychology of advocacy, but the journey that I went through as I was trying to reconnect with my friend really took me through a lot of moments in my own life that I don't think I unpacked in a way that I had done before. You know, at the root of all anger is loss, I think. At the root of outrage is this feeling of betrayal. You know, as we try and push forward with reforming things because we feel betrayed, because we're looking for that outrage to be soothed, we end up breaking a lot of relationships that we otherwise wouldn't have. And I think this is the universal message of the book, is we're so frustrated with some of the problems that are going on in the world right now that sometimes we push away the very relationships that will help us to solve those problems. And the book's really talking about how I went through that journey to realize that, and then how I circled back to try and fix that relationship that was so important to me.
8: The book is The Outrage Cure, and we're talking to the author, Dr. Alika LaFontaine, who's former president of the Canadian Medical Association. Who is picking it up and reading it? It's been very well received and jumped up the list as it made its debut. Who wants to read this book? Who is responding to it?
9: You know, folks are reaching out, and I think anytime you put a book out into the world, there's always the question of, you know, how are people going to react to it? And I've actually found that the people who are reacting to it most strongly and providing feedback are the very people I was hoping it was going to touch. You know, people across the country who are struggling with the exact same experiences as I've been going through. You know, I think among your listeners, there's probably many people who've had falling outs with close relationships, whether it's families or friends, parents and children, siblings, best friends, like in my case. And we're really trying to figure out, like, why is it that things fell apart? And what do we have to do to bring things back together? And I think a big change that's happened over the last 5 years with people connecting is the pandemic really created this sense of isolation and almost this thought bubble where we're going through our own experiences and kind of cycling round and round as we read social media and ruminating on these fallouts that we've had. And they get bigger and bigger until the relationships, you know, break apart and fragment. And the way to get back, I think, to connecting with each other again is to do something that I think we've all, to some degree, forgotten how to do. How to wade through conflict, how to have hard conversations with each other. And I think really be vulnerable in a way that's two-sided. You know, it's very common on social media to see folks come up and share all of their pain and not really listen to the pain of other people or shut themselves completely down and not share anything. And I think that was at the root of a lot of the challenges that me and Tom had. And at the end of the book, I talk about circumstances that kind of led to us talking with each other in a way that we hadn't for years. I really think people can walk along that journey and see in their own life reflections of the same sort of experience that I had.
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19: What does spring mean to you? Is it this? Or maybe this? And a little of this. Sounds like you have a lot on your mind this spring. So take one big thing off your mind. 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

0: know which list goes to which party. They have identified the Republican Party as the source of this list, and they have also commenced activities to, I think, to ensure that the 568 people who have been identified as having accessed it are going to cease and desist. Though the process is working.
1: That is the Premier of Alberta, Danielle Smith, speaking to my colleague Michael Couture on Power Play late last week about this massive data breach, 2.9 million voters in Alberta whose information was posted online by a or made accessible online by a separatist group. Among them, and apparently highlighted during a meeting during which a staffer from Danielle Smith's party was present, is the former Premier of Alberta, Jason Kenney. I started off my interview with Mr. Kenney by asking him, as he realized that his name was posted and this information was potentially made available, what has gone through his mind?
2: Well, that I should take prudent steps. When the broader public data leak became evident, I immediately knew that what that meant for me, because the folks to whom that information was shown in that particular organization come from a kind of a cohort who have been making threats against me, pretty creative threats now for a few years. They started, that group started basically as an anti-vax kind of convoy adjacent movement back in 2021. And there's some pretty highly caffeinated people there. And so I'm taking prudent security measures. But I'm also concerned for the 3 million people whose privacy has been breached here. Think about the vulnerable, women, victims of domestic violence whose perpetrators can now more easily find out where they're living and so forth. So this is a major breach that I think needs to be taken seriously.
3: What's been reported so far is essentially that your, you know, a screenshot about you and your information was put up there.
2: Which I think, by the way, was essentially incitement. For that individual to show that information to that particular group was not coincidental. It wasn't arbitrary. It was a very deliberate message being sent.
3: Why are you being targeted, do you think?
2: Well, as I told you, look, that's a group. I hear from people of that ecosystem. You could just look at my social media accounts. At any given moment, they're telling me I will be executed for my crimes against humanity following the Nuremberg trials for promoting the deadly vaccine, for example. And now for being, an outspoken Federalist. These are folks who are just angry with modernity, with elites writ large. And for them, I'm like one of the local representatives of all that they despise about Canada and modernity and globalism. I mean, it's kind of ridiculous because, you know, me as by 25 years, a pretty conservative leader in the conservative Canadian movement. But they have, in my view, quite a distorted perspective on reality.
3: So you mentioned that, you know, you've amended security, for example. Like, are you worried for your safety?
2: Look, I don't walk around in fear. I'll take prudent measures. And I think most of these threats I get and stuff, I think most of that's from keyboard warriors. But all it takes is one person who takes it all too far. And we've seen that in other countries. So I think we need to be prudent. I've also looked at retaining a civil legal counsel to advise on whether I may have a civil remedy for this breach of my privacy, the costs that it will imply, and the threats and everything else.
3: Do you think in principle that is something worth pursuing? Like, you know, instead of just letting it be?
2: Oh, yes. No, I think there, you know what? Personally, I'm tired of being a punching bag for that crowd, and I think there need to be consequences. I'm glad to hear that there's an RCMP investigation. I hope that, and there's also a Privacy Commissioner investigation, I think an Elections Commissioner investigation in Alberta. I would urge all of those agencies to actually, you know, do their work very quickly, so that there can be sanctions, prospectively, well before a potential October referendum.
3: Do you think the government's response thus far in the province has been adequate? Why do you have that impression?
2: Well, it's certainly, and I remember I was here as an MP in the 1995 Quebec referendum. And, oh, no, excuse me, I wasn't yet. I was just running. And we all remember how emotional that became. All the whole country was focused on it. I think, I think a lot of Central Canadians have a hard time understanding what is this all about? What are they complaining about in Alberta? I just spoke to a group in Toronto the other day. I was astonished with how few of them knew anything about the historical roots of Western alienation, of the National Energy Program, or understood the impact and response of Trudeau-era environmental policy. So I just think there's a lack of awareness. And there are there are hugely legitimate grievances in Alberta. And I would encourage my fellow Canadians across the country to take a moment and try to understand.

0: understand that and demonstrate some empathy or some understanding of Albertan's frustration. Because, listen, I think the actual hardcore separatists are in the single digits. They've been running on ballots through separatist parties for over 50 years with virtually, they only ever won one riding. They lost it 6 months later. They usually poll at 1 or 2% at most. Pierre Polyev just beat two separatists in a by-election a year ago. They got 1% between two of them. So my point is, but you see these polls, 25-30% prospective support, that is almost entirely made up of frustrated Federalists who know separatism doesn't work. They're proud Canadians at one level, but they want to send a message, and they think that maybe this is the way to do so.
1: So I was telling you just before we started, one of those emailed me this morning, literally just this morning, saying, you know, here's all my credentials. I'm a regular guy in Edmonton. Yeah. I have a family. I've lived here for a long time. I run a successful business. I don't think it's treason. You know, I think it's a leadership. Alberta separation is leadership. If that individual falls into a group of people that are not, you know, the people who are threatening you, yeah, but perhaps, you know, as they would be classified in public opinion polling as persuadable, who is best poised to deliver, outside of yourself, deliver a pro Canada message to them, and should that be happening?
0: Well, I'm not necessarily the best person. I think it's going to take a team approach, a lot of different voices. There are people who are traditional voters on the left who are probably instinctively going to vote no in a prospective referendum, but they need to be organized to turn out and so forth. You're mainly talking here the frustrated Federalists, like the gentleman from Edmonton you've cited. They're mainly right of center right or further right, and it's going to be arguments about greater respect for Alberta, provincial autonomy, repeal of some of the worst aspects of Trudeau's environmental policy, and a real demonstration. So I think Ottawa has a part to play in this, but different voices are demonstrating. And finally, I think we need to point to, frankly, the failure of Quebec nationalism. They say, let's hold a knife to the throat of Ottawa like Quebec has done so effectively for six decades. They say Quebec got asymmetric federalism, $13 billion in equalization, and minimal interference from Ottawa. Well, I say, listen to François Legault. He used to be a hardcore separatist. Flip to federalism because he says Quebec became poor by focusing its energy on the national question for six decades rather than a growth agenda. I don't want Alberta to become a have-not province. Is that what we aspire to?
1: Should the federal conservatives be louder on this issue?
0: Well, I assume in due course they will be if this actually gets on the ballot. I think that maybe they're not wanting to. And one of the issues I've found with federalists generally is they don't want to fan the flames.
1: Is that a mistake right now, in general?
0: I think it's time to start making these arguments. Like, we can't, for a year now, Federalists have been saying, well, maybe they won't get the signatures. It might be a legal issue. And why would we fan the flames and amplify some of these marginal voices? I think it's time to start making the arguments. And I think Mr. Polyev is very well placed to do so because he grew up in Alberta, he represents an Alberta constituency. He ran a campaign just a year ago on Canada First, Canada Last, Canada always, and to his credit, he ran in a by-election in an area of rural Alberta where there's a fair bit of separatist sentiment on a very clear Federalist platform, and he won over 80% of the vote. If I were him, I would run towards this, like Jean Charest did in 1995, to be a great champion of national unity. I think that's also an opportunity for him to demonstrate to maybe some voters, like those older voters who ended up doubting his commitment to Canadian sovereignty, I think unfairly in the last election, an opportunity for him to demonstrate that he is a unqualified and patriotic Canadian political leader.
1: Okay, I got to leave it there. I'm out of time, Mr. Kenny. Thank you for your time. I appreciate it.
0: Thank you.
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12: Good morning. I'm Connor Ray. Mainly clear skies, just 1 degree above freezing, and a frost advisory still in effect. Your full forecast coming up. First, your top stories. Safety officials urging caution around bodies of water after a 2-year-old child fell into the Ottawa River and drowned Friday night. Life-Saving Society Ontario says this time of year is particularly dangerous. Stephanie Bacalar, spokesperson for the Life-Saving Society of Ontario, says life jackets are always a good precaution around open water.
13: It is possible for that soil to be very loose and for it to just give way under your feet. So we want people to be very cautious. Make sure if you are exploring and you're out doing that, you're doing so safely. It's always a great idea when you're going near a waterway specifically to explore to wear a life jacket.
12: Another key tip is to always have children within arm's reach when around water. The Life Saving Society is also reminding people that open water can still be very cold and fast moving at this time of the year. Ottawa paramedics say one woman is in the hospital with critical, life-threatening injuries after she was hit by a vehicle in Barrhaven. Police explain the collision happened at the intersection of Fallowfield Road and Via Park Place shortly after 7:15 p.m. Monday evening. An investigation is now underway. No charges or arrests have been announced. And pharmacists in the province will soon be able to administer more vaccines as well as treat more common ailments as Ontario continues its push to expand their scope of practice. Ontario Pharmacists Association CEO Justin Bates says this will take pressure off some clinics and family doctors.
14: Enabling pharmacists to assess and prescribe for an additional 14 ailments is an important milestone, reinforcing the trusted role pharmacy professionals already play within the primary care system for patients across the province.
12: The ailments they can treat will include head lice, warts, and nasal congestion. They will also be able to offer more vaccines, including tetanus and RSV. You can find a full list on the CTV News Ottawa website. 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From the CTV Weather Center, mainly clear skies early this morning. We are expecting sunny skies into the afternoon today. A bit of a chilly start right now, just 1 degree above freezing. But as we see that sun come into the day today, we are expecting to warm up to plus 14 for the daytime high. Clouds are expected to roll in later today. That brings a 40% chance of showers into the overnight. Wednesday, we're expecting periods of rain with gray skies all day. 12 is the high tomorrow. 60% chance those showers continue overnight into Thursday. Thursday's forecast, more gray on the way. 14 is the high on Thursday. Looks like about a 40% chance of showers all day on Thursday. That's the latest from the CTV Newsroom. I'm Connor Ray. 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
2: Here is an encore segment from Ottawa Now with Christy Cameron.
15: We're just 8 weeks out until the federal public servants have to be back in the office physically 4 days a week. Now, already we've heard from two federal departments that that's going to have to be pushed back. with that 4-day-a-week expectation that it is going to be delayed. Global Affairs Canada and Immigration, Refugee and Citizenship Canada have already announced that it's going to be pushed back. Meantime, the Department of National Defense said that workplace may be limited, workspace that is, at certain buildings, and that the implementation of the 4-day office mandate is going to be managed by managers. What does that mean? Is it on a case-by-case basis? Does it depend on who you are, your workload? How are they going to split that up? And how are the employees going to feel about it? We know that all executives in the core public service are expected to be on site 5 days a week. Meantime, other federal employees will need to be in the office a minimum of 4 days a week. What do you think of this? 613-521-8255. Phone lines are open. Beyond the desk space itself, we know that parking is also an issue in some places, like at the Department of National Defense, specifically at their headquarters, their campus on Carling. And for employees like Jennifer, they say it's an additional daily source of stress.
11: Very soon it'll be 4 days a week, and it just adds another anxiety to your workday, which I don't need with all the other anxieties that we have.
15: Should public servants be sent back to work if they don't have a desk? If space isn't sufficient? Vivian Funk is joining us now, the Vice President of Health and Safety with the Association of Justice Council. Vivian is also a full-time public servant. Welcome back to the program.
16: Thanks for having me back.
15: I'll pose our question of the day to you, Vivian. What do you think?
16: I mean, to put it bluntly, there's simply not enough space. We represent 3,500 members at departments and agencies across the country, but more than half of our members work for the Department of Justice, which has not yet confirmed if it will have enough space for RTO4. And even at 3 days in office, many of our members are facing unacceptable risks to health and safety, barriers maintaining confidentiality, issues with public transit and parking, challenges finding a desk in the morning. And these barriers affect our productivity, and they also have real human impacts.
15: So what does it mean for your members? Are they being told they're going to be back 4 days a week? Have they been given guidance on this?
16: Well, we've been told it's an intention, and we were invited to some brief conversations about the process. However, we've pointed to public-facing communications from various departments that show that it's essentially a fait accompli, and we're gearing up to support our members in fulsomely challenging this decision.
15: So your understanding is that they are expected to be back 4 days a week in July, correct?
16: That is our current understanding, yes.
15: Okay. What is the word on the street from the people that you work with? Are they going to comply with that?
16: Well, yes. I mean, our members will have to comply with
15: I ask because I don't think it is a given. I know some people right now that work for the federal public service that are supposed to be back 3 days a week, and they go in like maybe once a week.
16: I've certainly heard some of that stuff as well. But our members are legal professionals. They have various obligations to comply with beyond the Treasury Board directives. They have their professional obligations. They're attending court. Our focus is on supporting them as they deal with the impacts of the continuing rollout of return to office. And we've heard a lot of problems from our members. But now with RTO4 going to be asked to spend even more time in buildings that do not consistently meet basic health standards. They're facing air quality issues like exposure to airborne illnesses, mold, wildfire smoke, rodent and insect infestations, among many other problems. And under this new government, they're being asked to do more with less while their working conditions continue to worsen.
15: Can you speak to our listeners directly about overcrowding in the office? How is it overcrowded? Can you paint the picture for us?
16: Yeah, absolutely. So for our members, one of the big concerns is that they're being sent to workplaces that are not designed to support the level of confidentiality that legal work requires. Our members are doing critical public safety work. They manage national security files. They work with information protected by solicitor-client privilege. Many offices are not designed to support this. I'm talking about like open concept and shared working spaces. Even at 3 days per week, our members are frequently moving between desks or shared workspaces. Some are unable to find a spot when they get to the office, so they have to turn around and go home. They have to try and grab a conference room or another closed-door space to handle a confidential call. And this kind of setup, I mean, aside from being very frustrating, it reduces their productivity, and it's incompatible with secure file handling and focused legal work.
15: How will that work in July, Vivian? Do you know if people come in and they're there for one of their in-office days and they cannot find a conference room and they cannot find a desk in the morning, are they expected to stay or can they go home?
16: We haven't received formal guidance from that, and in the past when this guidance has come out, it's varied across the departments. You know, for example, as we've seen with DND and IRCC saying they're not going to have the space for RTO4. I mean, our members have to meet their professional obligations. We're regulated by our provincial and territorial law societies. If we cannot do that work in office, we will have to turn around and then come home, I think is the only answer. But that again, I mean, you're then spending a big chunk of your workday commuting back home to do work that you were previously able to do in your home-based office.
15: I'm just wondering how that works, complying with the 4-day in-office requirement, if they would have to justify that to the boss to say, listen, I came in this morning, I hunted around for a desk. I understand I have to be here, but I couldn't find one. Would they have to provide evidence so they're not getting in trouble?
16: Yes, I would say so. But I think your question really goes to the importance of meaningful consultations. And for a consultation to be meaningful, it has to happen before decisions are announced. And in particular, our members' collective agreement requires the Treasury Board to consult before implementing new directives, although I think others have that as well. These type of consultations need to be collaborative. We need to be able to share evidence and explain our members' concerns, and decisions need to be made in an evidence-based way. However, we heard last week from the Secretary of the Treasury Board that this RTO decision is based on a philosophical choice, not an evidence-based position. So, you know, when we're receiving that kind of information, what we're doing is representing our members and their individual concerns, but we're also challenging RTO4 to the fullest extent possible in defense of our members' collective rights. We filed a policy grievance and an unfair labor practice complaint, and we'll continue advocating for our members in all forums.
15: Can you speak to how often that this is happening, Vivian, with the people that you represent, where they're coming in and they cannot find a desk to work at, or even at a personal level? Could you tell me how often this is happening to you?
16: I would say it's not a daily challenge, but it's not infrequent. We have gathered some data, and we will be gathering more data on that issue. However, we are facing, and our members are facing, consistent challenges with respect to health and safety. We're also facing challenges with parking and transit. That's a daily struggle. Our members are often required to attend court at specific times, so they're not able to rely upon OC Transpo, particularly in the NCR. So they're playing, you know, parking games, circling around downtown, trying to find a place to park. All of these things go into the importance of consultation and why we need to be able to share this kind of evidence and impact to our members with the government before they make these kinds of decisions.
15: Good to hear from you. Thanks for the time.
16: Thank you so much.
15: Vivian Funk, Vice President of Health and Safety with the Association of Justice Council. She's also a full-time public servant. I'm getting a ton of different reaction on the text board right now. On the one hand, I've got somebody, Matt in Carlton Place, saying, Christy, this RTO mandate is over-talked about at this point. People need to get over it. Yes, the parking is an issue, but just go back to work. I hear you, but this is a new development now that two departments are pushing the in-office requirement back. And they're saying they have to delay because they don't have room. Five are studying it. Another texter here says, enough with the excuses. Another texter, no name on this. Please sign your name so I can give you credit. Hi, Christy. I'm a Government of Canada employee. I can tell you, I come into the office 3 days a week right now, and I walk around looking for a desk every morning. I'm at a different desk every day. They take attendance at my place of work, and therefore, I've got to come in. I have to comply with the rules. But what are we going to do when it goes up to 4 days a week?
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31: Ozzy said it's rare that this virus is spread person to person because the story itself leaves you a little confused, doesn't it? People are being asked to isolate. But it doesn't really spread between people. Then why are they isolating? I don't understand. This Hantavirus has people nervous. I got a lot of texts and emails from people saying, is this another COVID? What's going on? It's getting so much attention. And of course, that's a question we're going to ask because we're all suffering from PTCD, post-traumatic COVID disorder. I think there are going to be a couple of generations now. Every time we hear about a virus like this, we're going to think, oh no, not COVID, not lockdowns, not this again. I can't do this again. But that seems very unlikely in this case. But I'm not a doctor. And just like with COVID, I went with the advice of the experts. Sometimes they tweak their advice. They're not always right. COVID was a developing situation, but the best you can do is talk to smart people who study it and take their word for it. Not your buddy Joe, who found a documentary on Facebook and didn't actually watch it, but thought the headline about the dangers of vaccines was pretty scary, and it must be right because someone did a documentary. Then they spread that around like fear itself. Dr. Isaac Bogach is one of those people we went to during COVID, and I hope I'd never have to talk to him again. No offense, Doc, infectious diseases physician and scientist at Toronto General. Nice to have you back on the show, Doctor.
0: Hey, thanks for having me back on.
31: So can you explain that kind of fundamental confusion about why, if this virus doesn't spread easily between people, why are people being asked to isolate?
0: So there's a couple of points. It does spread between people. We've known it spreads between people for decades. This is not a new virus. This particular virus has been known to exist for 30 years, and there's well-documented outbreaks of this virus. It just doesn't spread remarkably easy between people like COVID does, but it does spread between people.
31: And if I'm remembering correctly the stuff I read last week, isn't it one particular strain of this virus that's a little more likely to spread from person to person?
0: You got it, and that's this strain, but it's still not the same degree of spread that something like COVID would have. So there's a lot of different types of hantaviruses all over the world. The hantavirus is like an umbrella term for many different types of viruses. We have a kind of a hantavirus here in Canada that's fortunately very rare, but also very deadly. It's just we don't see much of it. We have a handful of cases per year. This particular type of hantavirus, which is found in South America, also known outbreaks associated with it. But there's documentation of this one dating back decades that where it can spread from person to person, which is exactly what we saw happening here. The difference here is that whereas prior outbreaks were in one country and, you know, it took some time with public health measures in place, a few months to get it under control, this one is on an international cruise ship and you have people going to many different countries, and you're going to rely on many different national and regional and local public health systems to get this under control. That's the complicating factor here. But if you look at the past outbreaks, all of them were under control with routine public health measures.
31: Would it not have been better then to leave people on the ship and treat them there rather than let them off and count on different countries to try to control this?
0: I think you can, as always, you can get 100 people and have them look at the exact same information and you're going to come to different conclusions. The key here is ensuring people have appropriate contact tracing, ensuring people have the ability to isolate safely, ensuring that people who are isolating are checked up on for symptoms, and ensuring that people who have any symptoms or illness get prompt and appropriate medical care. Those are the key features here. The other key features, of course, are ensuring that there's good laboratory diagnostics with a decent turnaround time if there's a test that's positive. And, of course, that we saw the WHO is involved with coordination. That's one of the other pieces, right? You've got to be able to coordinate between the multiple countries and players that are involved. On paper, it looks like everybody is doing their job. Of course, in practice, it's hard to know what's happening behind the scenes. But if everyone does their job and everyone does their role here, this will be under control sooner rather than later. That's obviously a big if. But again, in the past, there's been outbreaks of this, and they've been quelled.
31: Dr. Isaac Bogach, infectious disease physician from Toronto. When the story was first reported, I think there was an assumption that there must have been rats on board the ship. They're trying to clean up. The virus gets airborne. That's how it started to spread. Now we're hearing may have been actually somebody brought the virus on board the ship because they'd been in a landfill site or something, and maybe they contracted it that way and brought it on board. Are we closer to an answer on that you've heard?
0: Well, just to be clear, those were two theories, and I don't think anyone pushed one theory over the other. And quite frankly, I think most people who know a thing or two about infectious diseases and hantavirus would have agreed with the latter rather than the former. We know that hantaviruses have a long incubation period. It can be anywhere from 1 to 4 weeks, sometimes even longer than 4 weeks. So the most likely scenario, again, keyword is most likely because we don't have all the answers, is that someone had an exposure in Argentina. They were incubating the virus. They became symptomatic several weeks later on the ship. They became ill and then started subsequent chains of transmission on the ship. That's the most likely scenario. Having said that, we don't know yet. We don't have all the information yet. It's important to keep an open mind. I think it's also important to be humble and not pretend like we know everything about this virus. We don't know zero. You know, we've had outbreaks of this and, you know, there's data spanning 30 years with this virus. So we know something, but of course we don't know everything. And that's why it's important to be humble and also be safe and take a cautious approach.
31: So did your answer to that question maybe kind of answer the question before, which is we're not sure how it spread on the ship. Maybe that's why we don't leave people on board, because they're more likely to contract it if the virus is had been contracted on board because of rats and rat feces and all of those things. Better to get them off the ship so it doesn't continue to spread.
0: Well, there's that. I think there's that component. There's also some logistic components as well, as in, you know, can you provide appropriate medical care for people on the ship? You know, can you do the appropriate contact tracing? Are you worried about shared air on a ship in terms of how the ventilation system goes? So if there's someone infected, will they infect other people more readily if they're on a ship environment like that? You know, so I think there's some logistical issues as well.
31: Okay, so doctor, before I let you go, I'm going to circle right back to the beginning and talk about the number of people who are concerned that this is another COVID. You helped guide us through COVID, and I guess that's why we all should have a little humility, right? COVID changed, developed. We learned things along the way about whether or not it was airborne and how easily it spread, all of those different things. Having learned what we've learned, knowing what you know to the best of your ability in this moment, are you telling people in your life that this is not another COVID, or that we don't know yet?
0: No, I'm saying this is, I talk in terms of probabilities. You know, in medicine, just like in life, there's no absolutes. But this is like extraordinarily unlikely to be anything remotely close to COVID. Listen, we're going to see more cases of this. We obviously are going to see more cases of this. There's a long incubation period. We're going to see additional cases pop up. But I'm, you know, fairly confident that if everybody does their job, which it appears that they're doing, this will be quelled sooner rather than later.
31: If everybody does their job, if that's a can be a big if, but maybe the COVID lessons will help us through that one as well. Thanks for your time today, doctor. Good to talk to you again.
0: Have a great day.
31: Dr. Isaac Bogoch, infectious disease physician and scientist at Toronto General Hospital.
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19: 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I'm Will Aiello.
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21: Another cool start to your morning, but we have lots of sunshine on the way into the afternoon.
35: A back and forth with an insurance company has an Ottawa man speaking out after he received a new kidney. His insurance company, Canada Life, is refusing to pay for a brand name drug he's been on for years. They say it's because a generic version is available, but his doctor insists switching is too risky. CTV's Katie Griffin has the story.
36: Chad Zachary has taken this medication every day since his kidney transplant 3 years ago.
37: It's my wife's donated kidney, and I feel I owe it to her to make sure I keep it as healthy as I can.
36: Advagraf, the brand name of the drug tacrolimus, is used to help prevent organ rejection. His insurance plan with the federal government had reimbursed the cost of hundreds of dollars until last month. Canada Life told him reimbursement at the brand name cost can only be approved if an adverse reaction to the lowest cost alternative drug has occurred or is expected to occur. In a statement, Canada Life says the government Public Service Healthcare Plan Authority determines what is covered under its plan, and Canada Life administers claims in compliance with it.
35: A statement from the Treasury Board says reimbursement is limited to 80% of the cost of the generic equivalent, and that it's Canada Life's medical experts who determine that eligibility.
19: Alabama Shakes, Cameron Whitcomb, and Alice Cooper are among those who will headline City Folk at the new venue this fall. Organizers announcing this morning that 2026 edition of the Music Festival will take place from September 16th to 20th at the grounds of the RA Center on Riverside Drive. City Folk is moving from its former site on the Great Lawn at Lansdowne Park due to construction for the new event center. Other acts include Marcus King Band, Stella Lefty, and Switchfoot. The one-day pre-sale begins at 10 a.m. tomorrow morning with a full on-sale starting on Thursday. You can find the full City Folk lineup on our CTV News Ottawa website.
35: The threat of Alberta separation was discussed at a pro-Canada event last night featuring former Alberta Premier Jason Kenney and Calgary Liberal MP Corey Hogan. Kenney is one of the few conservatives who has been targeting the separatists over the past year. He expects the federal conservatives will eventually get involved and says current leader Pierre Poilievre needs to take on the role that Jean Charest played during the Quebec referendum in 1985.
38: He is grew up in Alberta, he represents an Alberta riding. I don't think he wants to get up, and this is the challenge, he doesn't want to get up every day. Like, he's the leader of the opposition to the government of Canada. That's his political and constitutional job. But if this thing goes forward, I fully expect him to take a leadership role.
35: Corey Hogan said many people may be waiting for the plebiscite to clear its legal hurdles before getting involved.
19: Analysts at the Bank of Canada estimate the counter tariffs on U.S. goods pushed prices up about 6% last year. Don Mitchell has the details.
0: The federal government imposed tariffs of 25% on a variety of grocery items, clothing, and other household staples coming in from the U.S. for about 6 months starting in March 2025. It was in retaliation to President Donald Trump's initial tariff campaign. BOC researchers compared the costs of more than 100,000 tariffed goods at seven retailers to a control group of products unaffected by duties. It found nearly a quarter of Ottawa's counter tariffs were passed on in prices paid by consumers by mid-June 2025. However, the bulk of those higher prices on tariff goods fell back to normal 3 months after the federal government removed counter tariffs in September. Don Mitchell, The Canadian Press.
19: That's the latest from the CTV Newsroom. I'm Will Aiello.
35: And I'm Rosie Edda. Now, you're up to date.
21: Sunshine into your Tuesday, mainly sunny skies this morning into your afternoon. 14 degrees is the high later on today. 5 is the overnight low, cloudy skies into your overnight. There is a chance we could start to see some scattered showers. Tomorrow, looking wet. We're expecting periods of rain. We could see 10 up to 15 millimeters of rain in the forecast for us on Wednesday. It will taper off late in the afternoon. Cloudy skies overnight tomorrow, dropping to 9. Into your day on Thursday, another cloudy one. Chance of scattered showers. 14 is the high. The good news is Friday and through the long weekend, looking fantastic. We will have a long stretch of temperatures into the 20s. In the CTV Weather Center, I'm Melissa Lamb.
1: 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Traffic flowing well so far this morning across the city. 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With Time Saver Traffic, I'm Hunter Miller.
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1: How nice to start the show with full blazing sun, not in the dark. What a difference. Bun is looking behind him like he's not seeing what I'm seeing. You don't have full blazing sun. It's blinding here in my studio.
2: Oh, I do, but just it wasn't the way it felt when I woke up and came to work this morning.
1: Well, the sun wasn't up, number one. But also, don't go outside if you want to enjoy the sunshine today. Do it from inside.
2: Take a picture from inside, not outside.
1: Yeah, it's one of those days where you're driving in your car and you get in, you put the heat on. If you have a seat heater, you're using it. Maybe you got one of those steering wheel heaters. That's on. You got your parka and your toque, and you're just shivering. And then about 5 minutes into the drive, you got to turn on the air conditioning because the sun is blasting through the windows and you feel like a German shepherd trapped at the IKEA parking lot. And your owners forgot you in there. You just, whoa, it's hot in here because it's really sunny, but it's 1 degree again this morning.
2: Yeah.
1: Another cold start to the day.
2: There was a frost advisory yesterday. Like, come on.
1: Yeah. Well, you're the farmer. Does that matter this time of year? Is it too early to be a big problem?
2: It's not great, but I mean, if it's a one night thing, I think it'll be all right. Nothing's really growing just yet.
1: Yeah. I haven't even seen the tulips pop up in our front garden. I don't know who put them there. They just come up every year. Somebody planted them at some time.
2: Oh, maybe some Nutrilon action.
1: They're so beautiful, aren't they? For 2 minutes.
2: Yeah.
1: But yeah, there's not a lot of sign of life with that. I see some buds on the trees finally.
2: Yeah, trees are growing. I like the,
1: Yeah, they probably popped out and thought, ooh, I'm having regrets.
2: Mm-hmm.
1: Can I go back into the branch? Too cold.
2: You know what I like is the lilacs around this time of year. Like the nice purple bushes that smell amazing and you could smell them all around if there's one planted somewhere, but then the next week they're all dead and gone.
1: Yeah, it's another one that doesn't, I had, beautiful lilac tree in a house I lived in Toronto. And for a while it filled the entire back window of the house.
2: Mm-hmm.
1: And it was spectacular.
2: Yeah.
1: And then it made a mess on the ground. 5 minutes later, just a filthy mess I had to clean up on the ground. That's why I'm not a gardener. Remove every plant, every tree. I don't have to worry about bees and wasps if I do that, but yeah, we have a very low maintenance garden. Part of the problem is I'd love to do a nice big tree in our front yard, but the septic system's on the front lawn.
2: That's a big problem.
1: You can't really plant a tree if you have a septic system.
2: No, those roots go pretty far.
1: Yeah. But the whole septic bed, it takes up the entire front lawn. These modern septic systems are huge.
2: Big time. And then the runs, yeah.
1: Yeah. And they have pumps and two separate tanks and peat moss inside, and there's a lot of work to do with those things.
2: Yeah.
1: Remember you used to just bury a tank in the yard for 100 years and forget it, and they worked great.
2: Yeah.
1: Now the Rideau Valley Conservation Authority, because we're next to the river.
2: I was going
1: to
2: say.
1: Yeah, they're very picky about that. I was on the river a little bit yesterday, ooh, and I'm wondering what's going to happen to our tourism, the Rideau Canal and on our lakes and rivers this summer, because I think a lot of people are going to leave their boats in storage all summer. I think with the price of gas,
2: yeah,
1: people are just going to say, I can't afford to drive this thing. Now, if you have to drive your car to get to work, I know you don't care. I know you're rolling your eyes right now saying, oh, rich people problems. And I understand that. I understand your logic. And it's true. If you own a boat or a personal watercraft or whatever it is, you could just use it less or not use it at all. And the price of gas is irrelevant. But those recreational vehicles create a whole industry. People's jobs count on them too. Mm-hmm. And surely you care about that, right? Yeah. It's going to be a tough summer. I mean, there's no end in sight to this Strait of Hormuz blockage. The war with Iran, it's not going to end anytime soon. But I didn't realize this. Some of the pumps that have shut down in the Middle East will take as long as 7 months to restart because the wells have to be repressurized using either gas or water. And it's not like Donald Trump and whoever's in charge in Iran right now can make a deal, reopen the Strait of Hormuz. They'll definitely get some oil flowing. But the tankers that have already gotten out of the Strait of Hormuz or weren't there at the time, trapped there, they have to go back and fill up. What are they going to fill up with? If the wells are shut down, it's taking months to bring them back online. This is going to be, this could be a year-long issue. I see even the most optimistic people, experts in the oil industry saying, if it opens today, it's still a problem going into the final quarter of this year. Mm-hmm. So you're heading towards Christmas, and it's just starting to sort out. And it's going to impact on everything, not just recreational boating. Truckers are paying more. We've already seen the airlines cut down on routes that they're taking. They've cut back by about 5% already. And that takes a lot of jobs with it and industry with it. It's beyond funny now. This has to end.
2: Yeah. Food prices.
1: And I don't mean funny in the ha ha way, by the way. You know, people are being killed in a war, but it's in a strange way. We got to put an end to this. You know, I can hardly believe we find ourselves here. The other thing I couldn't believe this morning, waking up, listening to the news, is all this talk about Jason Kenney out in Alberta and the referendum, which could be around the corner. Are we really having this conversation? We really going to go through this with Alberta? I hope not. I hope it gets bogged down in process somewhere along the line. We don't actually have to go through that like we did with Quebec a couple of times. Man, it's one thing for people to drive to Montreal and take to the streets on referendum day and beg people to stay. Please, we love you. Stay in Canada. It's a long hike out to Calgary or Edmonton.
2: Yeah.
1: 6:14, it's the Morning Rush. Good morning. Not an optimistic start to the show, I'd have to say. Oh, I did mention the sunshine.
2: Oh.
1: That's your cue, Ben.
3: Ottawa, up to the minute.
1: I'll admit, Ben, that wasn't a very clear cue, but that's what you get this morning.
4: Yeah, fair enough.
1: That's all you get. Good morning, Melissa, from the CTV Weather Center. How are you?
5: Good morning. I'm great. How are you?
1: I'm all right.
5: Yeah.
1: I'm not as depressed as that opening conversation made
5: Sounded
1: me sound.
5: Right. Yeah.
1: I'm a little better than that.
5: Well, Bill, the long weekend forecast is looking fantastic.
1: Ooh.
5: A stretch of temperatures into the 20s. Lots of sunshine on the way.
1: I saw rain last time I looked, though.
5: Oh, well, a chance of scattered showers Friday, Saturday, but then after, you know, not a complete wash, just some spotty little showers like we've kind of been seeing. But then, yeah, the forecast Sunday, Monday is looking fantastic. But before that, we have a stretch of below seasonal temperatures, including today. 14 degrees is the high. At least we will see sunshine today. There is a frost advisory still in effect this morning. That should end within the next few hours as temperatures drop down to zero overnight. Currently sitting at 1 degree to start off your morning. Tomorrow we're expecting rain. We're expecting about 10 to 15 millimeters. So quite a soggy day for us on Wednesday. Scattered showers Thursday. But then Friday is when the nice weather kicks in, which is fantastic news.
1: How many degrees below average are we right now?
5: So our high today should be around 18 degrees, and we'll sit at 14, so about 4 degrees below the norm. So, you know, noticeably cooler than it should be.
1: Yeah, 4 degrees is a big difference.
5: Yeah.
1: When, you know, when it's 1 degree below or above, I can't tell the difference.
5: But like it's kind of average, yeah.
1: Yeah, that's noticeable.
5: Between 14 and 18, you do notice a temperature difference.
1: Yeah, well, because you're getting closer to body temperature,
5: exactly.
1: Room temperature.
5: Yeah.
1: When you start, well, not body temperature, but room temperature, start to become a little comfortable.
5: Absolutely.
1: Not time for shorts yet. Fonda, are you wearing shorts right now?
2: Yeah, I told you. I went 2 weeks ago, shorts. Sticking with it.
5: Well, it's shorts weather come Friday, for sure. 20 degrees, 21 on Saturday, Sunday, 27 potentially on Monday.
2: Of course, the last day of the long weekend, right?
5: Yes.
1: Well, it's better than having it rain on the last day.
5: Oh, absolutely. Yeah. We need some sunshine.
1: Abundant shorts. A man ahead of his time. And the rest of us have to suffer for it. Let's get an update from the CTV newsroom.
4: Good morning, everyone. Auto paramedics say one woman is in hospital with critical life-threatening injuries after she was hit by a vehicle in Barrhaven. This happened shortly after 7:15 Monday evening at the intersection of Fallowfield Road and Via Park Place. An investigation is now underway. Bill.
1: And now, time saver traffic.
6: Good morning, Bill. Smooth sailing across the capital so far this morning. No collisions or issues to report. Steve Bunda.
2: Thanks, honey. Bill's making his appearance on CTV Your Morning Ottawa. Coming up after the 6:30 news, it's At the Rink with Gord Wilson. This is the Morning Rush. I'm Steve Bunda.
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1: I don't know how big the group is. I don't know what percentage of Canadians are in it, but there's a group out there really afraid of hantavirus. I'm noticing that in my texts and emails from you guys, listeners, from friends, really concerned about it, despite all the doctors saying nothing to see here. I guess they're remembering a time when, not so long ago, that's what we were saying about COVID.
2: Mm-hmm.
1: And then all of a sudden, the world shut down, and people are... They don't want to go through that again. I'm not sure you ever would. I don't know how many people would actually listen to public health if they said, well, this is a bad one. Everybody stay home. 2 weeks to flatten the curve. We'd all say, yeah, 2 weeks I'll flatten you. What are you talking about? I'm out of here. Yeah, it would be very tough, but people are nervous. Someone was texting me yesterday saying, we should have locked those people on that ship and just flown in any supplies they needed. And drop them off on the deck and let them worry about it. What are we doing here? This is crazy. Despite the fact that the medical experts don't seem to think they need to be kept on the ship, and that might have been worse. More people might have been affected and died because of it. Our health minister here in Ontario says three people in the province with connections to this deadly outbreak aren't currently being tested for the virus. Sylvia Jones says Ontario's top doctor suggests testing on asymptomatic people may not produce, what was the quote, appropriate results.
3: It may not be the best way to monitor. That's why we are self-isolating. That's why these three individuals are self-isolating, and so we can see if there are any symptoms that come forward.
1: Okay. Would there be any harm in testing them, really? Doesn't make you wonder. She provided an update on the health of the three people.
3: The couple in Grey Bruce absolutely is still self-isolating. They continue to be asymptomatic, and obviously the local public health unit is monitoring closely. We do have a third individual in the Peel region who is also isolating and being monitored by the local public health unit.
1: As of yesterday morning, a total of 9 cases have been confirmed, according to the World Health Organization. 7 have been linked to the outbreak that started on that cruise ship. Not really a cruise ship, by the way. It's an expedition ship.
2: Mm-hmm.
1: I wondered about this. I did a little sniffing around because people were looking at it saying, who would go on that cruise ship? It doesn't look like a lot of fun. It looks like a fortress. Have you noticed that?
2: Yeah.
1: Where's the slide, the glass slide, you know, with the tube, with the guy who's overweight who gets on and gets stuck right in the middle of it all, and he's hanging over the ocean. Where's that guy? Where are the giant swimming pools on top? No, it's built for Arctic cruising. So there's a lot of indoor space. And then they go to locations, and people get all bundled up, and they get on inflatable boats, and they zip out, and they go look for polar bears and stuff. Not my idea of a good time.
2: Nope.
1: But it makes you think. That may be why the virus spread, too, because it's not built with a lot of access to the outside. It's not about sunning on the deck. That's why the ship looks the way it does. Did you have that soundbite I sent to you yesterday from their promotional tape?
2: Yep, I've got the doctor's name as well that's commenting in it. Nanette Van Ness.
1: Play that.
4: Passengers can feel safe on board of the ship. We've got everything we need for emergencies or for the first moments of severe illnesses.
1: I can't believe they haven't taken that down. We have everything we need for injury or severe illnesses. Do you, though?
2: Yeah.
1: I mean, they talked about it. They'd planned for it. And then when it came, everybody was eating dinner together. Nothing to see here, folks. And that was really interesting to watch that. And I've never been a cruise ship guy because I have a germ phobia. Of all the ships, this not cruise ship, but expedition ship, that's the last one I would ever go on. No, thank you. Besides, I've seen enough winter and snow to last a lifetime.
2: Yeah.
1: And 6:29, it's the morning rush. Good morning, I'm Bill Carroll. Gord Wilson is going to join us. Not a lot of Senators stuff to talk about, but we do have the NHL playoffs. And the captain is going to be back in the news because, of course, he is coming up as the morning rush continues.
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13: Good morning. I'm Rosie Edmonds.
14: And I'm Will Aiello. Your top headlines are coming up.
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15: Another cool start to your morning, but we have lots of sunshine on the way into the afternoon.
16: Ottawa paramedics say one woman is in hospital with critical, life-threatening injuries after she was hit by a vehicle in Barrhaven. Police explain the collision happened at the intersection of Fallowfield Road and Via Park Place shortly after 7:15 p.m. Monday evening. An investigation is now underway. No charges or arrests have been announced.
14: Safety officials urging caution around bodies of water after a two-year-old child fell into the Ottawa River and drowned Friday evening. Life Saving Society Ontario says this time of year is particularly dangerous. Stephanie Bacalar, spokesperson for the Life Saving Society of Ontario, says life jackets are always a good precaution around open water.
17: It is possible for that soil to be very loose and for it to just give way under your feet. So we want people to be very cautious. Make sure if you are exploring and you're out doing that, you're doing so safely. It's always a great idea when you're going near a waterway specifically to explore to wear a life jacket.
14: Another key tip is to always have children within arm's reach when around the water. The Life Saving Society is also reminding people that open water can still be very cold and fast moving at this time of year. Pharmacists in the province will soon be able to administer more vaccines as well as treat more common ailments as Ontario continues its push to expand their scope of practice. Ontario Pharmacists Association CEO Justin Bates says this will take pressure off clinics and family doctors.
18: Enabling pharmacists to assess and prescribe for an additional 14 ailments is an important milestone, reinforcing the trusted role pharmacy professionals already play within the primary care system.
14: The ailments that they can treat will include head lice, warts, and nasal congestion. They will also be able to offer more vaccines, including tetanus and RSV.
16: The European Union has imposed sanctions on 16 officials accused of helping Russia abduct tens of thousands of Ukrainian children and force many of them to change their identities or be put up for adoption. The EU hosted a meeting on the issue in Brussels jointly with Canada in order to increase diplomatic pressure on Russia. Foreign Affairs Minister Anita Anand says Canada supports holding those responsible to account.
19: The Coalition for the Return of Ukrainian Children has been useful because it has garnered international attention on an issue that Russia wants the world to forget.
16: Since March 2023, Russian President Vladimir Putin and a senior Russian official have been subjected to an International Criminal Court arrest warrant on charges of unlawful deportation and transfer of children numbering upwards of 20,000.
14: A Liberal MP is urging Canadians to complete their census surveys despite privacy concerns raised by some respondents. David Augustin has more.
20: Statistics Canada asks Canadians to fill out the census form by today. The Federal Statistics Act says every household and farm operator in Canada must participate, and failing to do so could result in a $500 fine. However, some Canadians have taken to social media to express their discontent with the census, fearing it is invasive, and protesting by posting pictures of ripped-up forms or envelopes marked return to sender. Mark Gerritsen, the MP for Kingston and the Islands, says the census is not a personal data grab by the Prime Minister. He says the census is how Canada collects the data it uses to decide how many schools a community needs, where hospitals and clinics should be built, and how much federal funding a municipality receives. David Augustine, The Canadian Press.
16: That's the latest from the CTV newsroom. I'm Rosie Edda.
14: And I'm Will Aiello. Now you're up to date.
7: sunshine into your Tuesday. Mainly sunny skies this morning into your afternoon. 14 degrees is the high later on today. 5 is the overnight low. Cloudy skies into your overnight. There is a chance we could start to see some scattered showers. Tomorrow, looking wet. We're expecting periods of rain. We could see 10 up to 15 millimeters of rain in the forecast for us. For us on Wednesday, it will taper off late in the afternoon. Cloudy skies overnight tomorrow, dropping to 9. Into your day on Thursday, another cloudy one. Chance of scattered showers. 14 is the high. The good news is Friday and through the long weekend, looking fantastic. We will have a long stretch of temperatures into the 20s. 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In the CTV Weather Center, I'm Melissa Lamb.
21: 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Starting to see some slowdowns forming eastbound on the 417 at Moody until Woodruff. Some construction going on in the Bayshore area. That's going to slow you down all morning. Westbound on the 174, seeing lots of buildup between 10th Line and Montreal Road. Westbound on the Queensway, looking good so far. Expecting some slowdowns to start forming around that Green Bank area. So if you are heading in that direction, take Baseline. Probably get there a little bit quicker. 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With Time Saver Traffic, I'm Hunter Miller.
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24: 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They're all on the power play!
25: Holy smokes, what a rocket of a shot.
0: At the rink with Gord Wilson.
1: Ba-ba-da-da-ba. Good morning, Gord. How are you?
26: Oh, good morning, Mr. Carroll. Just fine. Thank you. All the better now to be with you.
1: The NHL playoffs are not boring this year. Even I've watched games, and at this time of year, it's easy to lose me.
26: Yeah, absolutely. It's hard to get a little bit invested when your own team or teams, in your case, are not in it. I mean, you were able to take the shackles off your Leaf allegiances real early in the season, and as a result, you know, you got a little taste of playoff hockey with the Senators. But
1: and it was so exciting to be in the Canadian Tire Center. Though,
26: yeah,
1: everyone's talking about how loud it is in Montreal at the Bell Center, but I've been in both buildings, and it was just as loud. It was crazy. The energy was amazing, and the team was already down 3-0. But I'm not totally over that. I had a feeling the Sens were going to have one of those runs for the ages. Maybe not a Stanley Cup win. Maybe not even the finals, but 2-3 rounds. Yeah, it's disappointing. And I guess that's what's going on right now with the team, is they're feeling the same thing the fans are, saying, okay, what happened and how do we improve things going forward?
26: Yeah, obviously. And when you're up against the standard that you're trying to achieve, I mean, Brady Tkachuk said it best when he talked about leading into the series against Carolina, this is the team we want to be like, right? That's quote, end quote. That's what he said. And I think it's, I mean, that's coach speak. That's what the coaches are telling the players. We have to play it like that. So, and look at, they were Carolina number one in the NHL in puck possession time offensively in the offensive zone throughout the course of the season. Senators were number three. So they are playing a lot like Carolina. The fact of the matter is Carolina's been doing it a lot longer. And as a result, the Canes are now 8 games away from going 16-0 in the postseason. And this is going to be a real interesting test for them over the next little while, because I'm guessing the Montreal-Buffalo series is probably going to go a little longer than 5 games, with Montreal up 2-1 and game 4 tonight. I'm guessing.
1: Yeah, that could easily go 7, I would think. Right?
26: Exactly. So with Carolina in mind here, now it's rest versus rust, right? Or rhythm versus rust. And they're going to be rusty. The Senators went through it back in 07 when they had a 9-day break in between the Eastern Conference final and the Stanley Cup final. And Brian Murray often said it was something that was really difficult for the players to adjust to. And, you know, they held scrimmages at 7:30 at night during a couple of those breaks, those days off. And it's tough to stay in rhythm of everyday play.
1: But that Carolina story, I mean, how many teams sweep the first two series? I haven't looked, but that has to be pretty rare. I don't remember seeing that very often.
26: Yeah, no, you don't see it very often. I don't have the numbers in front of me, but it does not happen very often. But at the same time, they have a blueprint, and this is not their first rodeo. And, you know, I said during the series, just imagine how hungry the Carolina Hurricanes have been. They've gone to the Eastern Conference Final, well, prior to this one, three of the last 8 years, and two of those three times, they've been swept. Right? So, I mean, in three Eastern Conference finals, you get all the way to the last round before the Stanley Cup, getting a chance to play for the Stanley Cup. They've won one game. Okay? They lost 0-4 in the first time they went through, 0-4 in the, or 4-0 in the second time they went through, and they took Florida to five games last year and lost. So just imagine how hungry they were to begin these playoffs. And Rod Brind'Amour said it best the other day. He just said, it's not like we got, and it's interesting, right? Because the Senators got on a roll to get in. They had to play playoff hockey starting in January. The Carolina Hurricanes, if you want to call it playoff hockey, were playing that way in October and November and December. Just consistently, a consistent brand of winning hockey because they're used to it. The Senators got on a roll.
1: Maybe this is why they run out of steam at the very end, though.
26: Well, yeah, that's a great point that you bring up. Brind'Amour said, it's not like we had to get on a roll to get in. We've been building since October. So their game is all about complete rhythm. And it's everybody falls in line. Everybody does their job. And everybody competes on every puck, on every single play. And until you find that consistency, you're going to end up on the outside looking in when either round two comes along or even round one is there. If you're not ready to compete on a daily basis starting in October and getting into your game, I mean, how many times did the coach say, we have to find our game early, right? Every coach will say it, find our game early. If you've got what you think is a winning formula, and the Senators certainly thought that, and Travis Green sold the team, I think, a winning formula. You have to do it every day, and that's the big challenge for the Senators that lies ahead.
1: Yeah, well, if Colorado, I guess they might be looking at the, probably too soon, but if they're going to face anyone in the finals right now, it would have to be Carolina, you think?
26: Yeah.
1: Carolina,
26: yeah,
1: absolutely. Right, most likely at the moment, Colorado, Carolina. Those two names sound enough alike that it'll be very confusing for me, but that's where I put my money right now in a Stanley Cup final. You?
26: Yeah, absolutely. Although, you know what? I'm not discounting Montreal. I think the Montreal Canadiens are playing a brand of hockey right now that is lift you out of your seat hockey, and for being the youngest team in the league, average age wise, there just doesn't seem to be anything right now that's phasing them. And they have this 2-1 series lead. Their goaltender, Jakub Dobysh, has been outstanding. They're getting production from unlikely sources. It's the story that, successful teams in the playoffs usually write. It's the same story, right? You get the unsung heroes. You get the stars that maybe get off to a slow start, but then all of a sudden score key goals at key times. You get the goaltending. Marty St. Louis is an X factor here. I just love listening to his news conferences pre and post game, post practice, pre practice, whatever, whenever it may be. He just has something wise to say, you know, talking about even just going to the Forum, going to the Bell Center. He said he doesn't live far, so he walks to the rink and he interacts with the fans, and he says it's just unbelievable. And he says we're all part of it. The whole city is part of it. It's one thing to be in the building and just hear the crowd, but it's another to be in the city and feel the city vibe right? The Montreal vibe. I went to Montreal yesterday to pick up kids at the airport. The number of car flags reminded me of 07 here in Ottawa, where, you know, every second car that you passed or that passed you had the Habs flags flying. And, yeah, really, really neat to embrace. And we've experienced.
1: I was in the city about 6 weeks ago, and there was a game, regular season game downtown. The whole downtown was jammed.
26: Yeah.
1: With people and the excitement in the air. It was just incredible. Before I let you go, I'll ask you just quickly about this, and I'm going to read verbatim from the article in front of me, okay? So don't panic. Yep. Verbatim.
26: Okay.
1: Toronto Senators captain Brady Tkachuk and general manager Steve Staios held a key postseason meeting. Might have been, I don't know if that's AI is drinking or something, but maybe some confusion between the Senators captain Austin Matthews meeting with his GM, but there seems to be a lot of that going around anyway. Captains meeting with general managers. How do you think that conversation would have gone?
26: Well, it'll be an interesting one, and it'll be an ongoing one. You know, I'm sure the immediate conversation between Ottawa Senators captain Brady Tkachuk and general manager Steve Staios was all about the season that was, and the exit meetings usually are, right? Okay, this is what we're looking at. I'm guessing, you know, this is what we did. This is what we need to do. Evaluate yourself. We'll evaluate you. You know, just to the team. What's the vibe in the room? Is it as good as we think it is? Blah, blah, blah. All that good stuff and bad stuff, obviously, when you lose in four straight. But at the same time, this is going to be an ongoing discussion here with Brady. I think he's got the right. He's earned the right to be informed on what the general manager has planned, not necessarily beforehand, but I mean, Steve has a plan in mind, and you know, all the talk is that there might be a pretty interesting shakeup here with the hockey club. And if not, you know, status quo means what? Okay, means you're relying on the team to get off to a good start and consistently play a good brand of hockey, which they didn't do last year. So the captain will know. And the general manager, I think, just out of respect, will keep Brady in the loop and keep a few players in the loop as to what's going on. I don't think anybody, you know, that's got as much invested as the players do in the organization, as Brady and the other players on the team have invested with this hockey club and in this city. I don't think it's fair to them to have to read about something on Twitter. You know,
1: well, the rumors have been all over the place with these two captains, Ontario captains, and I think it's probably more overblown in Brady Tkachuk's case. But whatever is going on, I think it's time for the Ottawa Maple Leafs to stand up to their captain and say, what do you mean you might not play in the fall? You have a contract. Yeah. You'll play. That's your job. Yeah. I mean, are we going to be having these conversations now? 1 year into 5 year contracts about whether or not the player wants to play. It's becoming ridiculous.
26: It is getting a little bit silly, but is it media driven, right? The players it's white noise for the players. And every player will tell you, I signed a contract. I'm under contract. And, you know, let's move forward here.
1: You have a great day, Gord. Good to talk to you.
26: Oh, the birds are chirping here in lovely Barrhaven. So good to talk to you as well. And I will enjoy the day. You too.
1: It is a nice sounding day out there. Nice looking day out there. It just doesn't feel all that nice. Gord Wilson, color commentator with the Senators on TSN 1200. It's the Morning Rush.
2: Ottawa, up to the minute.
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14: Good morning, everyone. Pharmacists in the province will soon be able to administer more vaccines as well as treat more common ailments as Ontario continues its push to expand their scope of practice. This is all to take pressure off the clinics and the family doctors. Bill.
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3: Clear skies this morning, cool. Those temperatures sitting in those low single digits. Into your afternoon, 14 degrees is the high for today. The good news is lots of sunshine this morning, which will continue to shine into the afternoon. Overnight tonight, not as cool, dropping down to 5 degrees. Increase of cloudiness, and we are expecting a few scattered showers. Bill?
1: Just above freezing this morning, 1 degree. Time saver traffic.
4: Bill, we have a collision eastbound on the 417 near Kanata Avenue. That's slowing things down in that direction. A little bit further down on the 417 at Moody until Woodruff, also moving slowly this morning. Congestion westbound on the Queensway between Maitland and Greenbank. Construction going on in both directions around that Greenbank area of the 417, so watch out for that this morning. Westbound on the 174, lots of buildup already between 10th Line and Montreal Road. Back to you.
1: Researchers in Israel are doing something I think is just remarkable, building these tiny robots that would protect your heart health. Dr. Dworkin on that. Medical myth-busting coming up next.
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1: The CAA is a great organization. It's a club, really, and nonprofit. Drivers getting together, helping drivers. You want to be part of that. And they always seem to have something going on. Right now, they're focusing on spring flooding, and they have a great website where you can learn more about this. Here in Ontario, homeowners are increasingly being impacted by water damage. And how many floods have we had on the Ottawa River in just the last 5 or 10 years? Incredible. Anyway, you want to take steps like extending downspouts so you don't have to live next to a river. That can be very localized flooding. Make sure that downspouts are 2 meters from the house. It'd be a big help to keep the water out of your basement. You want more tips to protect your home and family? 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You can take a flooding quiz, chance to win a $10 e-gift. It's really easy to do. I passed it. You can pass it. Redeemable at over 200 retailers. Take part. Just say CAA.ca. Just say CAA.ca. That's the website. Just say CAA.ca. Become a member first at getcaa.ca.
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1: Good morning, Doc. I'm excited by this. This is really medicine and technology meeting. I know you're happy about this, or at least pumped about it.
12: This is really outside of the box thinking and very, very cool. I mean, it's I don't know if you wanted to intro it or you want me to just go right into it, but
1: well, this is something scientists in Israel have been building, these tiny little, calling them robots, I guess in a way they are, and they will move around inside your body and take care of clogged arteries. Just fascinating. Would you describe them as robots? They're sort of DNA origami nanocapsules is what they're calling
12: it. Yeah, they call mechanoresponsive, meaning that they're mechanical structures that are designed to respond to how a blood is flowing through arteries. So what they did, think of just taking Lego blocks and building things and using springs and having the parts move around. Well, they use characteristics of DNA, or what they call single-stranded DNA. And the fact that it's DNA is simply, they used it because of its physical characteristics. So it's almost like a spring. And they created these tiny DNA boxes, a literal box that you could fill with medication. The box, think of holding a tiny or a small, flimsy cardboard box with a lid on top in your hand. And if you squeeze the sides of the box, the lid will pop open. So that's the kind of structure it is. The way it works is it's a DNA box with medication. In this case, it's clot busting medication that only opens when it gets compressed in blocked arteries, because the pressure from the blood flowing through there is much greater than an artery that's really open, where blood flows much more easily, doesn't go as fast, and doesn't create a lot of pressure. And so in those circumstances, when it is in these arteries that are blocked, it springs open and releases the clot-busting drug into that specific area where there is a blockage. And so this is important because these clot-busting medications can cause a lot of bleeding in areas where it doesn't need to go. And so by doing this, you're reducing the particular side effect of these medications, and they are also targeting, through this mechanical action, exactly the areas where the drug will work, because these tiny nanobots and nanoparticles. And to give you an idea how small it is, they're measured in nanometers. What is a nanometer? One nanometer is 80,000 times less of a width than a human hair. So human hair is 80,000 times wider than something that's one nanometer in diameter. So that's how small these things are. And so they used electron microscopes to prove that they created these boxes. They watched them react under, and it was done in a lab. So this is a proof of concept. It's not something that's in people right now, but it is a proof of concept to show that these mechanical boxes created out of single-stranded DNA act like a spring-loaded box that you can load up with medication. And then on the basis of the pressures around that box, just like squeezing your hand around the box to pop it open, those arteries do the same thing, releasing the medication right into those areas. And so it's pretty fascinating to think that you could actually do this kind of stuff on such a small scale.
1: Just remarkable. And, You already answered my biggest question, which was why not just inject that medication close to the site where it's needed? It's fairly predictable where arteries tend to block, right? There are areas near the heart and stuff that you could do it.
12: Exactly.
1: You're suggesting that it still gets into the rest of the bloodstream and then it increases the side effects because you're using a lot more medication than these little robots would.
12: That's correct too. So your dosing can hopefully be much less. And again, it's targeted. So it only releases right into that area. And you're right. When you're administering TPA, or what's called tissue plasminogen activator, or clot busting drug, it goes pretty much everywhere. So you have to warn people that there are side effects to it. It is a life saving medication. So you do use it to unblock blood clots and also for strokes to eliminate the clot that's causing the stroke. So you do use that, but there are potential side effects and one of them being bleeding. So this is a means of honing the treatment so that you deliver it exactly where it needs to go instead of it being sort of carpet bombing the entire body and having certain areas get hit properly and other areas not so much.
1: Yeah, well, good thing Israel exists. Oh, no, I got political there, Doc. I'm not doing that. Moving on. Have a nice day.
12: Thanks, you too, Bill.
1: Medical Myth Busting with Dr. Perry Dworkin, host of House Calls, Sundays at 11 on News Talk 580 CFRA. It's the Morning Rush. Good morning. 7 a.m. Sound Off coming up next.
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22: 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I'm Will Aiello.
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3: Another cool start to your morning, but we have lots of sunshine on the way into the afternoon.
25: A back and forth with an insurance company has an Ottawa man speaking out after he received a new kidney. His insurance company, Canada Life, is refusing to pay for a brand name drug he's been on for years. They say it's because a generic version is available, but his doctor insists switching is too risky. CTV's Katie Griffin has the story.
26: Chad Zachary has taken this medication every day since his kidney transplant 3 years ago.
27: It's my wife's donated kidney, and I feel I owe it to her to make sure I keep it as healthy as I can.
26: Advagraft, the brand name of the drug tacrolimus, is used to help prevent organ rejection. His insurance plan with the federal government had reimbursed the cost of hundreds of dollars until last month. Canada Life told him reimbursement at the brand name cost can only be approved if an adverse reaction to the lowest cost alternative drug has occurred or is expected to occur. In a statement, Canada Life says the government Public Service Healthcare Plan Authority determines what is covered under its plan, and Canada Life administers claims in compliance with it.
25: A statement from the Treasury Board says reimbursement is limited to 80% of the cost of the generic equivalent, and that it's Canada Life's medical experts who determine that eligibility.
34: Alabama Shakes, Cameron Whitcomb, and Alice Cooper are among those who will headline City Folk at the new venue this fall. Organizers announcing this morning that 2026 edition of the music festival will take place from September 16th to 20th at the grounds of the RA Center on Riverside Drive. City Folk is moving from its former site on the Great Lawn at Lansdowne Park due to construction for the new event center. Other acts include Marcus King Band, Stella Lefty, and Switchfoot. The one-day pre-sale begins at 10 a.m. tomorrow morning with a full on-sale starting on Thursday. You can find the full City Folk lineup on our CTV News Ottawa website.
25: The threat of Alberta separation was discussed at a pro-Canada event last night featuring former Alberta Premier Jason Kenney and Calgary Liberal MP Corey Hogan. Kenney is one of the few conservatives who has been targeting the separatists over the past year. He expects the federal conservatives will eventually get involved and says current leader Pierre Poilievre needs to take on the role that Jean Charest played during the Quebec referendum in 1985.
4: He grew up in Alberta, he represents an Alberta riding. I don't think he wants to get up, and this is the challenge, he doesn't want to get up every day. Like, he's the leader of the opposition to the government of Canada. That's his political and constitutional job. But if this thing goes forward, I fully expect him to take a leadership role.
25: Corey Hogan said many people may be waiting for the plebiscite to clear its legal hurdles before getting involved.
34: Analysts at the Bank of Canada estimate the counter tariffs on U.S. goods pushed prices up about 6% last year. Don Mitchell has the details.
5: The federal government imposed tariffs of 25% on a variety of grocery items, clothing, and other household staples coming in from the U.S. for about 6 months starting in March 2025. It was in retaliation to President Donald Trump's initial tariff campaign. BOC researchers compared the costs of more than 100,000 tariffed goods at seven retailers to a control group of products unaffected by duties. It found nearly a quarter of Ottawa's counter tariffs were passed on in prices paid by consumers by mid-June 2025. However, the bulk of those higher prices on tariff goods fell back to normal 3 months after the federal government removed counter tariffs in September. Don Mitchell, The Canadian Press.
34: That's the latest from the CTV Newsroom. I'm Will Aiello.
25: And I'm Rosie Edda. Now, you're up to date.
3: Sunshine into your Tuesday, mainly sunny skies this morning into your afternoon. 14 degrees is the high later on today. 5 is the overnight low. Cloudy skies into your overnight. There is a chance we could start to see some scattered showers. Tomorrow, looking wet. We're expecting periods of rain. We could see 10 up to 15 millimeters of rain in the forecast for us on Wednesday. It will taper off late in the afternoon. Cloudy skies overnight tomorrow, dropping to 9. Into your day on Thursday, another cloudy one. Chance of scattered showers. 14 is the high. The good news is Friday and through the long weekend, looking fantastic. We will have a long stretch of temperatures into the 20s. In the CTV Weather Center, I'm Melissa Lamb.
6: Taking a look at the roads with Time Saver Traffic. We have a collision eastbound on the 417 near Kanata Avenue. That's slowing things down in that area. Some slowdowns a little bit further down on the Queensway between Moody and Woodruff. Construction going on in the Green Bank area. That's slowing things down in both directions. Congestion westbound on the Queensway between Maitland and that Green Bank area. Westbound on the 174, lots of buildup between 10th Line and Montreal Road. The Champlain Bridge starting to slow down coming in from Gatineau. All other bridges are moving quite well. 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With Time Saver Traffic, I'm Hunter Miller.
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1: Well, good morning. Tuesday, May the 12th, and another beautiful, sunny, and really cold morning. Plus one. Just an awful morning with the temperature out there this morning, but looks like we're headed for a pretty decent long weekend. Something to start thinking about. I mean, is it too early in the week to get excited about the long weekend? And why do we do this? This should actually be my sound off now that I think of it. Why do we have this rule about the May 24th weekend? It's always the weekend closest to the 24th, the Monday closest, without going over the 24th. And this year, it's the 25th is the Monday, right? So it's too early to have our long weekend. Even in a normal spring, this country, this part of the country especially, it's too early for me. Who wants to go camping in this? When the nighttime temperatures are down around freezing and there's frost. I can't believe it's the May 24th weekend already. Anyway, sounds like it's going to be nicer than some have been, despite the fact that it's a little early this year. So I'll enjoy it one way or the other.
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1: If this is true, I think it could be pretty explosive. I think there'll be very hot debate in this country. Canada is fast-tracking citizenship certificates for Americans with Canadian ancestry. You've already heard that. That's been reported pretty widely. Not sure why we're doing that, to be honest with you. What? They're not in danger there. I know a lot of people don't like their current president. Well, you live in a country, it's a democracy, that's who you chose, live with it. I'm not too excited about offering that up at a time when I thought we were trying to control immigration levels in this country because of things like housing crisis and healthcare crisis. Anyway, that's not the controversial part. That part you've heard. But there's a website called CIC News. And from what I understand, I'd not heard of it until today. It's the world's largest independent website providing news, analysis, and updates on Canadian immigration, according to a Google search. Owned by the Cohen Immigration Law Firm in Montreal. And they cover developments related to express entry, provincial nominee programs, immigration, refugee, and citizenship Canada. So it's an immigration firm, and they write about immigration issues. So my tendency is to believe there's probably truth to this. But I don't want to start jumping up and down about it for two reasons. One, I'm not 100% sure of the, we haven't second sourced this information. So that's one. And also, I think it's a tough issue because I don't want to seem like someone who has no heart or no sympathy for the group of people I'm about to tell you about. So according to this website, not only are we expediting applications for Americans with Canadian ancestry, we seem to be giving even more access and faster access to trans Americans. Oh, I can see I started the debate already. I can already hear people in their cars going, we do what now? Hey, I've been comfortable with trans issues for decades. I started interviewing trans Canadians about what they were going through and how they were feeling and how difficult life can be for them and how their lives can be improved emotionally, their mental health, by living what they believe to be a more authentic life as a different gender. People can live their lives. I am not obsessed with these social issues. But when it comes to immigration at a time when we've been cracking down on immigration, I do wonder if this is a good idea. We're talking about, according to this website, millions of Americans suddenly becoming eligible. And among them were many trans Americans. Word seems to have spread on the internet that if you're a trans American with Canadian ancestry, you will be fast-tracked. And this spring, thousands of Americans have been applying so they can obtain Canadian passports. I'm annoyed by this, whether you're trans or not. I'm annoyed by people using Canadian passports as a backup plan because these people are not pouring into the country, bringing with them wealth and expertise. And no, they're just sitting on the passport in case they need it. And that should concern everybody. We have enough people walking around this world right now with passports of convenience that are Canadian. Then they find themselves stuck in a war zone somewhere and all of a sudden, oh, I'm Canadian, come and get me. I'm not comfortable with that. And I would bet a lot of you are not comfortable with either. So how much are they being expedited? Well, the processing time for a typical application has doubled from 5 months to 10 months. But if you identify yourself, according to this website, as trans American, which is what they're saying is being reported across the web, this is the buzz going around, you can be processed. Let me repeat the number. 5 to 10 months, you could be processed if you identify yourself as trans in as little as 2 weeks. This falls under the urgent processing criteria established by our Immigration Department, Refugees and Citizenship Canada, the IRCC. This is where you got to start asking some questions. Are you really in a country that is not safe? Has the U.S. under Donald Trump devolved to the point where we can start to consider Americans, because this is a de facto way of saying you're a refugee. Your life is so miserable. You're subject to such discrimination as a trans American that we will fast track you and get you a Canadian passport, which you may not even use. You may not even come and live in Canada, but you're going to have this passport. Have we reached that situation? Because I thought when refugees were coming from countries like South America, through Mexico, through the United States, showed up at our border, we would tell them, no, you're already in a safe country. You can't come here. You can't be a refugee if you're already in a safe country. You're a refugee until you land in the first safe country you can find. Seems like we're trying to have it both ways here a little bit. And if that doesn't concern you, I'll give you one more part of the story that I think will jump out and should concern everybody. Again, not out of a lack of compassion for people who identify as trans, and they may feel that, and I'm sure they are actually subject to discrimination. I'm just not sure it's that much better in this country. I'm not sure you're coming to some bastion of freedom for trans people because you live in Canada. I think we have our prejudices and our attitudes about it here, and there are a lot of mixed emotions about these situations in both countries. I don't think we're very much different, to be honest. I think probably we're a little more liberal on these. Certainly from a government point of view, we're probably much more liberal about it. But in an everyday societal point of view, I'm not sure that that's true. But this article goes on to say that they're being processed because they face potential harm or hardship, as well as needing access to Canadian health care. Are we really going to open our borders to trans Americans because they need access to our health care? That's a non-starter for me, no matter who you are. I think that an American who can only get a very specific treatment in Canada, there can't be many of these, but who wants to come to this country and we allow them to come in for compassionate reasons and take advantage to our health care, I think that's fine. We may or may not have to charge them for it, but I think that's fine. But to suddenly open the door to a large group of people who identify as trans so they can have better access to our free health care, I'm not okay with that. Are you okay with that? Because once you open the door, allowing people into this country because our health care is easily accessed by people who can't access it in, I don't care where, the United States, Mexico, the United Kingdom, Saudi Arabia, our healthcare system was on the verge of collapse as it is. We're not in a position to be this compassionate. What about trans Canadians who need access to healthcare? And every other Canadian who needs access? People are lying in hallways in hospitals, and we're opening up immigration to trans Americans because they will have better access to Canadian healthcare? No, that doesn't make sense to me at all. 7:17, it's the Morning Rush.
8: Ottawa, up to the minute.
1: Now I'm going to be called transphobic, and I understand that, and I'm trying very hard to explain to you. It's not about that. It could be any identifiable group. You're coming from a safe country like the United States. I don't think we should say, yes, we're going to treat you as a de facto refugee, which this does. Only if you have Canadian ancestry. So it's not specifically refugee status, but it's the same principle. Let's get an update from the CTV newsroom.
34: Good morning, everyone. In the music world, Alabama Shakes, Cameron Whitcomb, and Alice Cooper are just some of the acts that will headline the City Folk Festival, and it'll be at a new venue this fall from September 16th to the 20th. It'll be at the grounds of the RA Center on Riverside Drive. Bill.
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3: Clear skies this morning, cool. Those temperatures sitting in those low single digits. Into your afternoon, 14 degrees is the high for today. The good news is lots of sunshine this morning, which will continue to shine into the afternoon. Overnight tonight, not as cool, dropping down to 5 degrees. Increase of cloudiness, and we are expecting a few scattered showers. Bill?
1: It's only 1 degree right now. Time saver traffic.
6: Bill, we have a collision eastbound on the 417 near Kanata Avenue. That has the left lane disrupted and is causing delays in that area. Collision westbound on the 174 at Place d'Orleans as well, slowing things down in that direction. Slowdowns both east and west on the Queensway around that Green Bank area. We have some construction going on, so do be aware of that this morning on your morning commute. Back to you.
1: People are already asking me, so would it be free health care? Well, I would imagine you'd be treated like we were when we moved back from the United States, and that is for 3 months we didn't have access to free health care, and we did have to have the kids see a doctor. We paid for it, paid cash for it. So not immediate help. You would have to actually come to the country and not just have your passport. But, yeah, I assume so. I assume we're not going to charge Americans with Canadian heritage who've received a passport because they've been expedited because they're trans. I don't think there's going to be a separate charge for those people, but again, I'm making an assumption now. I'm just learning about this as we speak.

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1: Well, we're on the topic of health care and how we have enough problems with our own health care system without bringing people into the country to give them access to it because they need it. Listen, people come to this country for legitimate reasons and need health care. That's one thing. It's another thing entirely for people to set their sights on our country because, oh, I'm going to need access to their health care. That we got to be very careful about. Ottawa guy is asking his insurance company not to gamble with his life. Specifically, he had a kidney transplant. Chad Zersky's or Zekri's doctors say an anti-rejection medication that he needs has to be continued for the best outcome. But his insurance company wants him to be switched to a generic version of the drug. The problem is it doesn't have the exact same formula. And Zekri says even the slightest change could have his body reject the very transplant that's giving him a new lease on life.
2: I don't feel that it is warranted or fair of an insurance company to ask me to go against my doctor's wishes.
1: I think if a doctor says you need a specific medication, you should be on that medication. I know they want to save money, but I'm talking about the guy's life here. In a statement, Canada Life says the government's public health care plan determines what is covered under its plan, and it just administers it. We don't do that. It's the Public Service Healthcare Plan Authority. Treasury Board says reimbursement is limited to 80% of the cost of the generic equivalent, and Canada Life's medical experts determine eligibility for reimbursement of the brand name drug. Nobody wants to take responsibility for that decision. Oh, no, it's not us. We're the insurance company. Ask them. Back to the government. Kicks it back. 728. It's the Morning Rush. Good morning. Well, we've got the Folk Fest lineup. City Folk. I don't know why I call it Folk Fest all the time. I've been doing that for 10 years. City Folk, right?
3: Yeah, but I think at one point it was Folk Fest, right?
1: Was it? Is that why I'm confused?
3: Yeah, probably.
1: All right. Well, I know it's not country folk.
3: No.
1: City Folk. And Mark Monahan will join us to tell us about this year's lineup. There's someone on this lineup that Bun and I are not agreeing on this one. He doesn't want us. He's saying, no, too long, too late, too long in the tooth, not interested. I have never seen him, Bunda, and I want to see him. This one's on my list. So, well, we'll talk about it when we come back as the Morning Rush continues. Good morning.
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11: Good morning. I'm Rosie Edmond.
12: And I'm Willa Yellow. Your top headlines are coming up.
11: With the first check on weather, here's Melissa Lamb in the CTV Weather Center.
13: Another cool start to your morning, but we have lots of sunshine on the way into the afternoon.
11: Ottawa paramedics say one woman is in hospital with critical, life-threatening injuries after she was hit by a vehicle in Barrhaven. Police explain the collision happened at the intersection of Fallowfield Road and Via Park Place shortly after 7:15 p.m. Monday evening. An investigation is now underway. No charges or arrests have been announced.
12: Safety officials urging caution around bodies of water after a two-year-old child fell into the Ottawa River and drowned Friday evening. Life Saving Society Ontario says this time of year is particularly dangerous. Stephanie Bacalar, spokesperson for the Life Saving Society of Ontario, says life jackets are always a good precaution around open water.
7: It is possible for that soil to be very loose and for it to just give way under your feet. So we want people to be very cautious. Make sure if you are exploring and you're out doing that, you're doing so safely. It's always a great idea when you're going near a waterway specifically to explore to wear a life jacket.
12: Another key tip is to always have children within arm's reach when around the water. The Life Saving Society is also reminding people that open water can still be very cold and fast moving at this time of year. Pharmacists in the province will soon be able to administer more vaccines as well as treat more common ailments as Ontario continues its push to expand their scope of practice. Ontario Pharmacists Association CEO Justin Bates says this will take pressure off clinics and family doctors.
14: Enabling pharmacists to assess and prescribe for an additional 14 ailments is an important milestone, reinforcing the trusted role pharmacy professionals already play within the primary care system.
12: The ailments that they can treat will include head lice, warts, and nasal congestion. They will also be able to offer more vaccines, including tetanus and RSV.
11: The European Union has imposed sanctions on 16 officials accused of helping Russia abduct tens of thousands of Ukrainian children and force many of them to change their identities or be put up for adoption. The EU hosted a meeting on the issue in Brussels jointly with Canada in order to increase diplomatic pressure on Russia. Foreign Affairs Minister Anita Anand says Canada supports holding those responsible to account.
15: The Coalition for the Return of Ukrainian Children has been useful because it has garnered international attention on an issue that Russia wants the world to forget.
11: Since March 2023, Russian President Vladimir Putin and a senior Russian official have been subjected to an International Criminal Court arrest warrant on charges of unlawful deportation and transfer of children numbering upwards of 20,000.
12: A Liberal MP is urging Canadians to complete their census surveys despite privacy concerns raised by some respondents. David Augustin has more.
16: Statistics Canada asks Canadians to fill out the census form by today. The Federal Statistics Act says every household and farm operator in Canada must participate, and failing to do so could result in a $500 fine. However, some Canadians have taken to social media to express their discontent with the census, fearing it is invasive, and protesting by posting pictures of ripped-up forms or envelopes marked return to sender. Mark Gerritsen, the MP for Kingston and the Islands, says the census is not a personal data grab by the Prime Minister. He says the census is how Canada collects the data it uses to decide how many schools a community needs, where hospitals and clinics should be built, and how much federal funding a municipality receives. David Augustine, The Canadian Press.
11: That's the latest from the CTV newsroom. I'm Rosie Edda.
12: And I'm Willie Yellow. Now you're up to date.
13: Sunshine into your Tuesday, mainly sunny skies this morning into your afternoon. 14 degrees is the high later on today. 5 is the overnight low. Cloudy skies into your overnight. There is a chance we could start to see some scattered showers. Tomorrow, looking wet. We're expecting periods of rain. We could see 10 up to 15 millimeters of rain in the forecast for us on Wednesday. It will taper off late in the afternoon. Cloudy skies overnight tomorrow, dropping to 9. Into your day on Thursday, another cloudy one. Chance of scattered showers. 14 is the high. The good news is Friday and through the long weekend, looking fantastic. Fantastic. We will have a long stretch of temperatures into the 20s. In the CTV Weather Center, I'm Melissa Lamb.
17: 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Traffic really starting to build along the major routes across the city this morning. Collision eastbound on the 417 near Kanata Avenue. That has the left lane disrupted completely. Collision westbound on the 174 at Place d'Orleans causing some slowdowns in that area. Slowdowns continue eastbound on the 417 starting around that collision until you've reached past Maitland. Avoid that direction completely if you can this morning. Congestion westbound on the Queensway between St. Laurent and Nicholas, as well as Parkdale and Green Bank. Some construction going on in both directions around that Green Bank area this morning. Westbound on the 174, lots of buildup between 10th Line and Montreal Road. Riverside Drive slowing down significantly approaching Bank Street. Lots of construction going on in that area. Avoided altogether throughout the day. CAA members always save at Shell with 3 cents off per liter. It's a match made at the pump. With Time Saver Traffic, I'm Hunter Miller.
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1: There's Alice. How can I not have seen Alice Cooper live? All my years, rock radio, and so many concerts. And I haven't seen Alice Cooper. And I got to tell you, when I was in high school, it was probably maybe even junior high school, when my older sister brought home an Alice Cooper album. The one with 18 on it. Oh, man, I thought, and my dad hated them. Why you listening to your bell? That's bloody terrible. It's just noise. He called it acid rock. It's bloody acid rock. Listen to the words. Stupid. And what are they wearing? I thought they were the coolest. The back cover of that album. I wanted to dress like that. I wanted to look like that. Alice Cooper. And yet, I haven't seen him. This is my chance. I have to befriend Mark Monahan. We have to become best buddies. I'm going to send him flowers, chocolate, whatever he wants. He's the executive artistic director of City Folk. Good morning, Mark. How are you today?
2: Good morning, Bill. Bill, your opportunity has finally arrived.
1: It has, and I better get there before it's too late. He's got to be, what, 78, 79 years old?
2: He is up there. He is up there. So last chance, Bill.
1: It really could be. How's he sounding, Mark? Did you do your research? Is he sounding okay?
2: He is giving it. He keeps touring. And, again, it's a spectacle. So, it is going to be a spectacle, and we hope you're there.
1: Well, I'm going to go deeper than that, Mark. I have something on my to-do list. Before I die, Alice Cooper, Bill Carroll, round of golf.
2: Yeah.
1: Gotta hook that up. I want to take Alice Cooper golfing. I know someone who golfed with him. He's a great golfer, by the way. He loves golf.
2: He is. He's an avid
1: golfer. Is that in his rider? You have to find him a golf club?
2: You know what? We did bring him to Blues Fest. I'm going to say maybe in 2012. And we did arrange a golf game for him.
1: Oh, I hear you have to do that. He's in the city. If there's golf and it's summer, he wants to golf. Won't be too late, right? We're talking, what, September?
2: No. September,
1: what day is he?
2: 20th. Yeah.
1: September 20th. Yeah. Still lots of golfing in the Ottawa Valley on the 20th.
2: Yeah. No. Right, we'll definitely hook him up for a game. No issue.
1: Well, that's going to be fun. Alice Cooper, is that your, I don't know, some pretty good names here, but is that your big get for this year?
2: It's one of them. I think we've got some very strong names here. We're very happy with the lineup. We'll see what the public thinks, but we're excited.
1: Well, run me down at open night to run it down for me. Wednesday, September 16th. Who starts us off?
2: Alabama Shakes, Brittany Howard and her band from Alabama, headline. Marcus King Band also on that night, which is their amazing Americana band. Second night is Cameron Whitcomb, new country rising star here in Canada. September 18th, Third Eye Blind. The 19th of Monsters and Men, and then the 20th, as you mentioned, Alice Cooper, and prior to Alice, it's the Sex Pistols.
1: That's actually a pretty good match. That will be interesting. I another band I've not seen, Sex Pistols. So that's going to be a loud Sunday night.
2: This is going to be a big night for you, though.
1: I think, but why does it have to be Sunday? Do I have to take Monday morning off now?
2: It's early, though. We'll put them on early, Bill, for you.
1: So how early? It's going to have to be noon.
2: Get the early bird dinner for you.
1: Is there any kind of theme that you worked on when you were putting this together? Because there's certainly a theme on Sunday. It's more, I wouldn't say Alice Cooper was punk, but he was pretty edgy, maybe pre-punk, and then Sex Pistols came along. To put it this way, I know a lot of musicians who started out in punk, went to grunge, and they're big Alice Cooper and Sex Pistols fans, so I think there's a lot of crossover there.
2: There's definitely a theme, an era that goes, and then Third Eye Blind, act, we have an opening film is called Switchfoot, which again, same era, of Monsters and Men, great Icelandic band, Angus and Julia Stone, again, a brother and sister duo from Australia, so sort of an indie theme, country theme with Cameron Whitcomb, Stella Lefty on the 17th, and then, opening night is in a more, an Americana, Alabama Shakes, Marcus King. So it does sort of have a theme. We've tried to build out some like-minded bands, and we think, yeah, we think it's pretty good.
1: Yeah, because you're too diverse in one day, a lot of people would look at it and say, well, I don't mind seeing Alabama Shakes, but I don't want to see the Sex Pistols. Like, that would be a bad match for a lot of people. So I guess that makes sense. Yeah. This is Mark Monahan, executive and artistic director of City Folk. When you're putting together Blues Fest, are you already thinking ahead to City Folk when you're having conversations with management and agencies about who's available when, and you say, oh, well, Alice Cooper would have been great for Blues Fest. Yeah, not available. How about later in September? Do you do that? Do you work them together?
2: To a certain extent. I mean, Kat Cote and I put this together, and, you know, you're dealing with the same group of people, agents, managers, who are representing a diverse group. And, yeah, we are thinking of this all the time. Maybe this is a better fit for City Folk. Maybe this is best for Blues Fest. So it's just, you know, having access to a wide variety of acts and trying to figure out the best combination.
1: How long have you been doing this?
2: 32 years.
1: What must it be like today when you make a call, they pick up the phone, versus 32 years ago when you were nobody trying to do festivals that had not even started yet? It must be a lot easier now. You must get, hey, Mark, and they know your reputation. They know that you handle the artists well, that you put together successful concerts. It must be night and day different.
2: It is, Bill, honestly. I may not get the phone picked up right away, but I do get a call back. And I think when I started, there was one agent that I tried to get, and I think I finally reached her after 5 years. So
1: took 5 years.
2: Yeah, to get to that, actually get her on the phone. And that's just the way it was. Unfortunately, I hope it's not that way for new people now, but it does make a big difference. And the festival and the team that we have, has made a huge difference in the way we do business now.
1: Well, artists, I mean, they want to get paid, obviously, but they also don't want to play in front of an empty field. So it's more than just, can you pay us? It's, can you make the event successful? Don't make us look bad.
2: Yeah, and people, like you say, they want to make sure not just they get paid, but that the technical production is there, that you know, the promotion is there, that the people, the city, is behind it. So it, all these things help us create what we do, which is you know, a couple of big events that people want to attend.
1: Which brings us to the conversation a couple of months ago. Everyone was talking about Mark Monahan and not the shows and the bands, about your future and where we go from here. After 32 years, people are going to start to ask, are you actively training your replacements?
2: Well, first of all, I'm not going anywhere, Bill. I still got, you know, I think we've got the greatest team right now of almost any festival across North America. And I'm very proud of the team. I'm happy to lead it. So I don't have any plans to go anywhere. But, of course, you know, we've got a team of 15 full-time staff here. And they're phenomenal. They will, in the future, you know, keep this festival going.
1: Yeah, because it's something we want to see going for the rest of our lives, right? We don't want to see an end of all of this.
2: Who's going to replace Bill Carroll?
1: That can't be done, Mark. They're shutting down the station. They're actually shutting it down on Monday morning, the 21st of September, because I'll be at the Alice Cooper show the night before.
2: Exactly.
1: There won't be any broadcasting that day at all. Bill's off. He's golfing with Alice Cooper.
2: Silence.
1: That's right, dead air. Me and Alice hanging out. Well, congratulations on another great lineup, and we have to talk tickets before we let you go. When do they go on sale?
2: Tomorrow, Wednesday, a pre-sale, $99 for the full event pass. shareable, transferable. And if you wait till Thursday, it's $159. So tomorrow, phenomenal deal, $20 a day. Get it and enjoy the festival.
1: Well, I'm sorry we're out of time because I wanted to ask you about the name of the band Third Eye Blind. I don't understand what that means. It's very confusing to me. Third Eye.
2: Most people... let's leave that for the next for the preview.
1: I mean, most people just have two, so what would they be referring? I don't get it. Thank you, Mark. Have a great day.
2: Thanks, Bill. Take care. Bye.
1: Mark Monahan, Dodge That Bullet, Executive and Artistic Director of City Folk. Tickets go on sale tomorrow. It's the Morning Rush. Good morning.
3: Ottawa, up to the minute.
1: Is it like the psychic mind, that eye into the... Is that what it means? I don't know. Maybe Will knows.
4: It's the semi-charm con alive, baby. Baby.
1: You're just going to sing one of their songs and not answer the question.
5: You,
1: okay.
5: You are darn right I am.
1: That's fair enough. These are just little things I wonder.
5: Yeah. Well, I think that it's
1: But then
5: right
1: for years
5: wonder.
1: I thought, Brian Adams is too young to have written the summer of 69. He would have been like 2 years old. What's he talking about?
5: Honestly, I have no idea. You're going to have to really dive into the lyrics and make your own opinion.
1: I think Brian Adams would have been maybe 10 in the summer of 69. He wasn't getting his first real six string. He bought it the five and dime.
5: Which is also concerning at 10 years old, right? What do you think about the lineup, though, Bill? Do you like it? What he said at the end there, too, $20 a day is a great deal if you're going multiple days when you get the full pass tomorrow.
1: Yeah, I'm a big music fan, but there's not a festival in the world that I could go to every single day.
5: Yeah.
1: I would just get exhausted by it. I prefer a concert with an opening act and one performer to a festival. Mm-hmm. But the great thing about our festivals is you're not out in a field in the middle of nowhere. You're in downtown area.
5: Yep.
1: In both cases, right? There's lots of city around you. So I think that's why we have the best festivals maybe in North America, because they're not rural. I think it's awesome. Much easier to get to, and you can go a little later if you just want to catch the opening act. You don't have to camp there overnight in the mud and the cold. I think it's cool.
5: It does make a big difference when you're thinking about multi-days. And I know when I was a little bit younger, the multi-day festival was of no concern. And now I really think about, well, what time do I even want to get there for the one-night festival? You know, I don't want to go too early.
1: I'm at the age now. Do I have to stand all day? Will there be lawn chairs? If I can't bring a lawn chair and... a paramedic, I'm probably not going.
5: And how much time do I need to ask people about the name Third Eye Blind and what they think about it?
1: See, but people only have two eyes. I don't understand what that means. Thank you, Will. Get out of here.
5: Thanks, Bill. Have a good show.
1: All right. An update now on the forecast from the CTV Weather Center.
6: Clear skies this morning. Cool. Those temperatures sitting in those low single digits. Into your afternoon, 14 degrees is the high for today. The good news is lots of sunshine this morning, which will continue to shine into the afternoon. Overnight tonight, not as cool, dropping down to 5 degrees. Increase of cloudiness, and we are expecting a few scattered showers. Bill?
1: I mean, according to AI, it refers to a lack of intuition, inner vision, or awareness. Being blind to one's higher self or spiritual insight. Let's just go with that one. And move on from there. It's 1 degree right now. Oh, no, it warmed up. It's 3 degrees. It's like Florida out there all of a sudden. Time saver traffic.
7: Bill, the major routes are moving quite slowly this morning. Collision eastbound on the 417 near Kanata Avenue, really slowing things down. Left lane completely shut down. Collision westbound on the 174 at Place d'Orleans. Slowdowns eastbound beginning at that Kanata Avenue collision until around Woodruff. Congestion westbound on the Queensway between St. Laurent and Nicholas, as well as Parkdale and Green Bank. Back to you.
1: 7:50 is the time. It's the Morning Rush. Good morning. Trending coming up. What's the internet buzzing about today? A rising Canadian artist whose name might be familiar. Coming up. I mean, really familiar. Not in a way that everyone's happy about. Coming up as the Morning Rush continues.
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1: Should I tell you about the big event coming up at La Maison d'Or next week? I'll let you go to the website, learn more. Okay, La Maison d'Or. and check them out. Plaster Orleans Shopping Center. Meantime, I got to get out there this week. I promised my wife I'd do this. Her birthday is coming up, and this is how easy it is to shop. Once you have a family jeweler, like La Maison d'Or, this is what she said to me. Like, there's no surprises. I lost one of the earrings that I got from La Maison d'Or. So I want you to go there and buy one earring. They'll know exactly what it is. They'll match it up. That's what you're getting me for my birthday. Well, that doesn't sound like any fun at all. Matching one earring. You know what's going to happen too, by the way? The minute I buy the replacement, she's going to find the missing one. That's what always happens. But there you go. Shopping is that easy for the people you love when you have a family jeweler. And I'll go out there. I'll tell them when she bought the earring. I won't even have to take the other one with me as a sample. Maybe I will just in case, but they'll know. Brent will know exactly what it is that she's missing. I'm telling you, he probably is hearing me right now, and he's thinking, I know the earrings. That's the great thing about shopping there. It's so easy. If you're a fool like I am, really makes life so fast, and she'll be happy. Why would I overthink it? La Maison d'Or, Place d'Orléans Shopping.
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1: Bunda says a famous name is trending.
5: That's right, Bill. We were just talking about some concerts at City Folk, but tonight is the Ottawa Blackjacks home opener game, and they're playing the Calgary Surge. They're trying to get a, you know, kind of an excitement around it, so they added themselves a halftime performer and a, you know, kind of before the game performer, and none other than Zave Trudeau is going to be performing tonight, Bill.
6: What was going on, Zav? I'm with you know who it is. We're at TD Place. I got a show tomorrow, halftime show for the Ottawa Blackjacks. We're standing on the logo. Let's go.
5: Let's go. And he says that, and he says, you know who it is, because guess who is right beside him?
6: I'm just a proud dad at Soundcheck.
5: That's all he says. The two of them are standing there, kind of center logo, and when he says that, he says, let's go, and then Zave kind of throws a basketball, big air ball. I'm not sure where he was throwing it, but it's been trending online that he's been, you know, going to be playing tonight at the home opener at TD Place. Still tickets available for tonight's game, but if you don't know anything about Xavier Trudeau, here's a little bit of his music.

0: So
1: is he saying sign me up? What's he saying?
0: I think so. Sign me up. Yeah. I
1: hope people will be gracious to
0: him. Yeah.
1: Because I can tell you my own feelings about his dad, not on a personal level. I never met Justin Trudeau. Maybe I like the guy, but I don't like his politics. So it's hard not to project that feeling onto his son and say, look at this guy. He's got all the opportunities, only 18 years old. He's getting attention because of his name. And I don't know. Maybe he has talent on it in his own right. I have no idea. He's not in politics, going on a different path from his dad. So that'd be nice to him. That's what I would say.
0: Yeah.
1: I have to say to myself, stop trying to judge him based on other things. Just let the kid be the kid. Cause I have kids that age, not easy making your way in the world. And, they have a famous dad that some people really liked and some people really disliked. Don't project any of that on this poor kid. I hope he becomes successful and succeeds in his career. And I hope people will be nice to him tonight.
0: That's right. He's only released five singles so far, one EP. And tonight it's going to be a big night. Mayor Sutcliffe will be there, as well as a local food reviewer and influencer, Ravella Williamson. So, and I'm sure, as Justin was in the video when they were promoting it last night, and like I said, it's kind of been all over social media the last, you know, couple hours or so, but I'm sure Justin Trudeau will be there as well to support his son.
1: I'm sure he will. Will he bring his girlfriend?
0: Good question.
1: That would take all the attention away from his son, though.
0: Yeah, for sure.
1: Can't do that. He probably shouldn't even popped up in that video. I don't think he's helping.
0: No.
1: 7:59, it's the Morning Rush. Good morning, I'm Bill Carroll. The deadline to apply for that auto parts class action suit, could be a little cash out there for you. How do you know if your car qualifies for this? We'll find out coming up next. See if you're due a little money. As the Morning Rush continues.
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12: 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I'm Will Aiello.
13: 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Your top headlines coming up.
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14: Another cool start to your morning, but we have lots of sunshine on the way into the afternoon.
13: A back and forth with an insurance company has an Ottawa man speaking out after he received a new kidney. His insurance company, Canada Life, is refusing to pay for a brand name drug he's been on for years. They say it's because a generic version is available, but his doctor insists switching is too risky. CTV's Katie Griffin has the story.
15: Chad Zachary has taken this medication every day since his kidney transplant 3 years ago.
16: It's my wife's donated kidney, and I feel I owe it to her to make sure I keep it as healthy as I can.
15: Advagraft, the brand name of the drug tacrolimus, is used to help prevent organ rejection. His insurance plan with the federal government had reimbursed the cost of hundreds of dollars until last month. Canada Life told him reimbursement at the brand name cost can only be approved if an adverse reaction to the lowest cost alternative drug has occurred or is expected to occur. In a statement, Canada Life says the government Public Service Healthcare Plan Authority determines what is covered under its plan, and Canada Life administers claims in compliance with it.
13: A statement from the Treasury Board says reimbursement is limited to 80% of the cost of the generic equivalent, and that it's Canada Life's medical experts who determine that eligibility.
7: Alabama Shakes, Cameron Whitcomb, and Alice Cooper are among those who will headline City Folk at the new venue this fall. Organizers announcing this morning that 2026 edition of the Music Festival will take place from September 16th to 20th at the grounds of the RA Center on Riverside Drive. City Folk is moving from its former site on the Great Lawn at Lansdowne Park due to construction for the new event center. Other acts include Marcus King Band, Stella Lefty, and Switchfoot. The one-day pre-sale begins at 10 a.m. tomorrow morning with a full on-sale starting on Thursday. You can find the full City Folk lineup on our CTV News Ottawa website.
13: The threat of Alberta separation was discussed at a pro-Canada event last night featuring former Alberta Premier Jason Kenney and Calgary Liberal MP Corey Hogan. Kenney is one of the few conservatives who has been targeting the separatists over the past year. He expects the federal conservatives will eventually get involved and says current leader Pierre Poilievre needs to take on the role that Jean Charest played during the Quebec referendum in 1985.
11: He is grew up in Alberta, he represents an Alberta riding. I don't think he wants to get up, and this is the challenge, he doesn't want to get up every day. Like, he's the leader of the opposition to the government of Canada. That's his political and constitutional job. But if this thing goes forward, I fully expect him to take a leadership role.
13: Corey Hogan said many people may be waiting for the plebiscite to clear its legal hurdles before getting involved.
7: Analysts at the Bank of Canada estimate the counter tariffs on U.S. goods pushed prices up about 6% last year. Don Mitchell has the details.
17: The federal government imposed tariffs of 25% on a variety of grocery items, clothing, and other household staples coming in from the U.S. for about 6 months starting in March 2025. It was in retaliation to President Donald Trump's initial tariff campaign. BOC researchers compared the costs of more than 100,000 tariffed goods at seven retailers to a control group of products unaffected by duties. It found nearly a quarter of Ottawa's counter tariffs were passed on in prices paid by consumers by mid-June 2025. However, the bulk of those higher prices on tariff goods fell back to normal 3 months after the federal government removed counter tariffs in September. Don Mitchell, The Canadian Press.
7: That's the latest from the CTV Newsroom. I'm Will Aiello.
13: And I'm Rosie Edda. Now, you're up to date.
14: Sunshine into your Tuesday, mainly sunny skies this morning into your afternoon. 14 degrees is the high later on today. 5 is the overnight low. Cloudy skies into your overnight. There is a chance we could start to see some scattered showers. Tomorrow, looking wet. We're expecting periods of rain. We could see 10 up to 15 millimeters of rain in the forecast for us on Wednesday. It will taper off late in the afternoon. Cloudy skies overnight tomorrow, dropping to 9. Into your day on Thursday, another cloudy one. Chance of scattered showers. 14 is the high. The good news is Friday and in through the long weekend, looking fantastic. Fantastic. 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In the CTV Weather Center, I'm Melissa Lamb.
18: Taking a look at the roads with Time Saver Traffic. Things continue to move slowly along the major routes this morning. Collision eastbound on the 417 near Kanata Avenue has been cleared. Things still moving pretty slowly in that direction between Moody and Woodruff. Congestion westbound on the Queensway between St. Laurent and Nicholas, as well as Parkdale and Green Bank. Construction going on in that area of the Green Bank area. So avoid that in both directions on the Queensway this morning if you can. Collision westbound on the 174 at Place d'Orleans has been cleared. There is some debris in the left lane eastbound on the 417 at St. Laurent, so watch out for that this morning. Champlain Bridge moving slowly coming in from Gatineau. All other bridges are moving well. Riverside Drive slowing down significantly approaching Bank Street. Lots of construction going on in that area. Avoid it altogether. 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With Time Saver Traffic, I'm Hunter Miller.
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21: Be the man I need. Talk to me. Talk to me.
1: 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It alleged price fixing in the auto industry. Oh, don't say it. Can't be true. Price fixing? Not in the auto industry. Couldn't happen. Auto parts manufacturers. Well, we'll get some of the details about what that was about and how you apply. Linda Visser is a partner at Siskins LLP, one of the law firms involved in this class action suit. And she can fill us in on some of the details. Good morning, Linda.
0: Good morning.
1: Good to have you on. Did I get your name right?
0: You did.
1: Okay. Well, that's a good start. Got something right this morning. It's been a bit of a struggle here today trying to pull it all together. Where does this auto lawsuit come from? Is it one particular manufacturer? Can you give us a bit of a history lesson on it?
0: Sure. This actually goes back to around 2012 was the news of the first investigation hit, and then it kind of ballooned from there. So the case altogether covers 45 different automotive parts used for installation in new vehicles. So the theory of the case was that the auto parts manufacturers colluded in the RFQ process. So when the automakers were, we've got this new model we want to make, we need you to bid for parts, they colluded in response to their bids. And there's been fines from around the globe in relation to this conspiracy.
1: Well, that's a hard one to get your head around, though, to know whether or not you're someone who could apply for that, because my car went for repairs and I bought that specific part. It's not that. It's at the manufacturing level.
0: It's at the manufacturing level for installation in new vehicles. So if people want to figure out if they're eligible to claim, they can go online. It's autopartsettlement.ca, and there's a list of eligible vehicles for this round of distribution. This is the third and final round of distribution in this case.
1: And who pays the payout? Is it the manufacturers? Because it sounds like they were kind of victims too. Is it the auto parts makers and not the car makers?
0: That's correct. It's the auto parts makers. The manufacturers were innocent in this. They were the victims of the conspiracy, just the same way as a consumer was a victim of this conspiracy.
1: And we're talking about how much money in total compensation here?
0: For consumers, it's likely going to be the minimum payment of $25, unless somebody bought a whole lot of vehicles during that period. And then for larger purchasers, so this might be a car rental company, dealerships, it depends on the number of people who file and the size of the claims, but we've seen these companies get tens of thousands in the previous rounds of distribution.
1: And does the $25 pretty much reflect the cost, the inflated cost of building the vehicle because of this collusion by the parts makers?
0: It's a reasonable estimate of it. It's difficult when you've got so many different parts being price fixed along the way, and to measure the impact right down to the consumer level, it's a bit of a challenge. So the part of the $25 threshold is just to provide a minimum payment so that's economically feasible to pay people these claims. We don't want to pay somebody $2 and it costs us $4 to pay that claim, for example. So we wanted to make sure that it was a meaningful amount for people.
1: Is it meaningful enough for most people to bother? Tell me about how much paperwork is involved here to get that $25.
0: It's really simple. So basically what people need to do is go online, and it's the same thing. It's autopartsettlement.ca, provide their contact information, indicate what vehicle they purchased, and say that they declare it to be true. So for most people, this is like a two-minute effort. And then in the background, the claims administrator will match up the information against the auto part maker's information. So they assisted in the claims process, even though they did nothing wrong.
1: I know you have a list of the cars involved, but or the vehicles involved, is there any way to narrow it down a bit? Is it just passenger cars? Is it SUVs, trucks, or is it a little bit of all of it?
0: It's a little bit of all of it. It's generally by brands that we've done it. So I'm pretty sure Suzuki's in this one. I want to say Mazda's in this one. Going by memory a little bit on this, I think there's a couple years of Ford, a couple years of BMW. But people should just go online and look. But we have just made it brand-wide to make it easier for people instead of trying to narrow down this particular model. So if people go online, you can easily find the list of affected vehicles for this round of distribution.
1: What if you didn't buy the vehicle? What if you leased it? I would think that if the cost of building the car was inflated by these parts makers, then the cost of a lease was inflated as well. So if you lease the vehicle, are you eligible?
0: You are.
1: Oh, okay. So same process. Do you have to prove? What if you don't own the vehicle anymore? Do you have to prove you owned it?
0: No. The claims administrator on the back end will be doing the check against the OEM records. So if, let's say it's Suzuki, they'll check it against Suzuki records to see if you match up. If you don't match, then the claims administrator might ask for more information to prove the purchase. But if they're able to match you up, then that's all. You don't need to do anything else.
1: So you're just matching it based on the vehicle model, not the VIN number. It doesn't have to be that specific.
0: It doesn't need to be that specific. So if you said I bought a 2012 Suzuki Sidekick, that's all the information that you have to provide.
1: Why would I ever do that? No, I'm kidding. I'm sure it's a fine car.
0: I don't know my car brand, so it came to mind.
1: Okay, no, I just I thought it was, you pulled an interesting one out of your hat there. So
0: all right.
1: Wondered where that came from. Are you driving to work in one of those Suzukis today? I just needed
0: not.
1: To.
0: I am not. No.
1: Did you collect the $25?
0: I did not. I feel weird claiming in my own distributions. And to be honest, I've never actually bought a new vehicle, so I don't qualify. So I can't claim anyway.
1: Oh, so the price of the vehicle was inflated when it was new. Now you're selling it. Does that inflation price get passed along to the next buyer? Maybe. That one would be hard to prove, though, wouldn't it?
0: That's pretty tricky to prove because there's so many additional factors that go into the resale value. What was the mileage? What kind of shape was it in? Was it previously in an accident? So that becomes a little bit difficult and remote. It's not necessarily impossible to value, but at some point we've got to cut a threshold off on who is eligible to claim and who's not. So
1: yeah.
0: Purchasers
1: of used
0: or pre-owned vehicles are not eligible.
1: Sorry, Linda, I interrupted you, but I just
0: wanted to
1: say. No,
0: I apologize.
1: You forgot the most important part about selling a used vehicle. Did you smoke in it? Because if you did, just take it to the scrapyard. It has no value except to another smoker. Thanks for your time today, Linda. Tell me one last time before I let you go where the website is so people can make that claim.
0: It's autopartsettlement.ca.
1: All right. Thank you, Linda. Appreciate it. What was that last part?
0: The deadline's tonight.
1: Okay, midnight tonight?
0: That's correct.
1: All right. Appreciate it, Linda.
0: Thank you.
1: Midnight tonight. Funda's gone already. Funda. You don't have to go anywhere. Just go online. Linda Visser, partner at Siskins LLP, one of the law firms involved in that class action suit. There's $25 just waiting for you to claim it. Why not? It's the Morning Rush. Good morning.
20: Ottawa. Up to the minute.
1: I know Rosie won't be claiming that $25 for a new car. Mm. No chance.
2: Mm-mm.
1: Have you ever owned a car?
2: I have, and I love stick shift. That's how I learned to drive. I drive on, with the manual transmission where you feel like a race car driver. I go, that's the only way to drive. I love that, and especially in Montreal. It's a little hilly. So you're up at the top, you're at the red light, and then it turns green. Uh-oh, little rollback, and then you catch it.
1: All right,
2: you're
1: what
2: so
1: was
2: cocky.
1: Your technique to prevent rollback?
2: Well, I like the little rollback to give the person behind me a heart attack because you're a little bit too close, right? So it's just, you don't gun it, but your foot's on the gas a bit. Yeah. I absolutely love driving manual. I get in a car now, I'm like, whatever. All the beeping and honking and telling you where to go and stay in this lane. Yeah, it's not really driving.
1: You didn't use the handbrake.
2: No, I did not. No.
1: Because I think that's how they teach people. You use the handbrake.
2: Okay.
1: Then you engage the clutch.
2: And then
1: give it some gas. As you feel it start to pull, then you release the handbrake.
2: Yeah.
1: That's how I used to do it.
2: Okay.
1: But then you get quick. You get to
2: Oh, it's so sexy. Come on. It's sexy.
1: I haven't driven.
2: Manual.
1: Well, my son's car, it's a used car.
2: Okay.
1: Is standard.
2: Yes.
1: And he really wanted this car. I had to test drive it for him. I hadn't driven stick in decades.
2: And you were like, what the
1: So
2: what?
1: I don't want to stall out in front of my son who's like 18 or 19 at the
2: right,
1: time.
2: Right.
1: And in front of the sales guy who's in the back seat. I nailed it. It was like I never left.
2: Didn't it feel amazing?
1: Oh, felt great. So smoothly, effortlessly. Uh-huh. Then when we finally purchased it, I had to drive it home and then teach him how to do it. He's so good now.
2: Oh, that's amazing. So
1: you can leave the keys in that car at night. No one's going to steal it.
2: Mm-mm. They're going to see that stick.
1: Because these punks that come out at night to steal cars, they don't know how to drive stick.
2: They don't. They don't.
1: No.
2: Folks don't learn on that anymore. They have no clue, and they are missing out. So, yes. I owned a few cars, actually, but now I prefer to be driven around. That's what I envision. I envision having, you know, a beautiful car with a beautiful chauffeur driving me around.
1: Hey, last time you and I met at the coffee shop in Manotick, you had a car, and you were so excited having driven it. You still love it.
2: I do. I love the long drives. When you get ready, get in the car, got your snacks all ready, get comfy, adjust the seat, and go, have at it. Let's go. Let's go. I love that, listening to the radio.
1: I can see you now, the radio blasting.
2: Yeah.
1: 3 carrots and 2 pieces of celery next to you.
2: I can't do the donuts anymore, Bill. It used to be, you know, you'd stop and go, well, you know, I need some energy. So, of course, I need like a half a dozen donuts.
1: My driving treat is mixed nuts of some kind.
2: That's good.
1: The problem is you end up spilling them all over the place, right? Because you're trying not to look down. You're looking at the road.
2: There you go. Exactly.
1: They fall out of your hand.
2: They fall out of your hand. And I do coffee. I don't drink coffee normally, but if I've got a long drive, like if I'm going to Toronto and I'm driving there, got to have a coffee. And it just kicks right in, Bill, and I am absolutely wired. Absolutely. And so
1: did you have a quick news story while you were here?
2: I spoke to a really interesting lady, Holly Nienkamp from Liver Canada, and they did a new survey. It's shining a light on a little known health risk facing many women. The survey finds only 2 in 10 Canadians know that menopause and other hormonal changes can increase risk of liver disease. So it was basically a knowledge-based survey. They just wanted to know if Canadians have that baseline information of hormonal changes, and how it can affect your liver. And then we had a discussion on how to keep yourself healthy during that phase of life. And then I told her after the interview, I go, remember that time when you couldn't even say the word menopause? It was like, oh, my mama's going through the change.
1: The change. The change.

0: has been cleared. Collision still causing delays westbound on the 174 at Place d'Orleans. Avoid that area if you can. Collision eastbound on the eastbound 417 off-ramp at Holly Acres. That's causing some delays in that area. Heavy congestion both eastbound and westbound on the Queensway around Greenbank, slowing things down with the construction that's going on there. Back to you.
1: Ottawa OPP say there are wheels flying around all over the place, car wheels everywhere. Did you not remember we had a conversation about this 6 months ago? I have to tell you, I forgot to. I got to put this on my to-do list for today. Coming up next on The Morning Rush.
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1: If you've ever been involved in a car accident, you know how fast it happens. I was talking to a friend this past weekend. I didn't realize he'd been in a terrible car accident driving along one day, and a bus pulled out into his lane, pulled out two lanes. And he said, within an instant, you're sitting there, and you have no car around you. 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
1: Summer tires on mother-in-law's car? 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Check. Wife's car? 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Retorque the tire. Oh, I forgot. Didn't do the retorque. We talked about this 6 months ago, Bundy. You told us a story of driving down the street one day and your wheel was like four blocks ahead of you. It took, just flew off.
2: Almost ended up in the canal.
1: Man, oh man. But did you change your own tire? Did you put it back on the side of the road?
2: No, I did not, because it ripped the studs right off, right? When you don't have the lug nuts anymore. So I had to call CAA and get a tow to, my dealership and deal with this, but learn the hard way.
1: It gets
2: Bill.
1: Expensive.
2: It does. Learn the hard way. Not good. Yeah.
1: Well, Ottawa OPP say they're getting a lot of calls about wheels flying off vehicles, at least two a week. Driver was hurt last Friday when a wheel flew off another vehicle on the 417. Actually jumped the median, smashed into a windshield of an oncoming car. OPP Constable Michael Falthy says people should not ignore the advice of their tire technician.
3: A lot of people kind of forget about it or just decide that they don't want to do it for whatever reason. You know, our lives are busy, but this can be the end result.
1: Constable, I just forgot. Because it's crucial that you have those lug nuts retorqued about 100 clicks after the seasonal swap.
3: People have been killed by flying tires, obviously, so it is incumbent on drivers to go and get those tires retorqued.
1: Yeah, and most times they'll do it free. You just pull up and say, hey, I got these changed last week. Can you? Yeah, no problem. I went to Tom's garage in Manitic. Tom just came outside with his torque wrench. Took 2 seconds to recheck them. And one of the wheels was surprised he had to crank it a little bit more than I expected.
2: So, yeah.
1: Yeah, it's worth doing for sure. I will get to that this week. I promise. You should too. It's 8:29. It's the Morning Rush. Gord Wilson drops by to talk about a pretty interesting playoff season so far. And Brady Tkachuk's name is being tossed around in the media again. That's coming up as the Morning Rush continues.
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15: Good morning. I'm Rosie Edmond.
16: 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Your top headlines are coming up.
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17: Another cool start to your morning, but we have lots of sunshine on the way into the afternoon.
15: Ottawa paramedics say one woman is in hospital with critical, life-threatening injuries after she was hit by a vehicle in Barrhaven. Police explain the collision happened at the intersection of Fallowfield Road and Via Park Place shortly after 7:15 p.m. Monday evening. An investigation is now underway. No charges or arrests have been announced.
18: Safety officials urging caution around bodies of water after a two-year-old child fell into the Ottawa River and drowned Friday evening. Life Saving Society Ontario says this time of year is particularly dangerous. Stephanie Bacalar, spokesperson for the Life Saving Society of Ontario, says life jackets are always a good precaution around open water.
19: It is possible for that soil to be very loose and for it to just give way under your feet. So we want people to be very cautious. Make sure if you are exploring and you're out doing that, you're doing so safely. It's always a great idea when you're going near a waterway specifically to explore to wear a life jacket.
18: Another key tip is to always have children within arm's reach when around the water. The Life Saving Society is also reminding people that open water can still be very cold and fast moving at this time of year. Pharmacists in the province will soon be able to administer more vaccines as well as treat more common ailments as Ontario continues its push to expand their scope of practice. Ontario Pharmacists Association CEO Justin Bates says this will take pressure off clinics and family doctors.
8: Enabling pharmacists to assess and prescribe for an additional 14 ailments is an important milestone, reinforcing the trusted role pharmacy professionals already play within the primary care system.
18: The ailments that they can treat will include head lice, warts, and nasal congestion. They will also be able to offer more vaccines, including tetanus and RSV.
15: The European Union has imposed sanctions on 16 officials accused of helping Russia abduct tens of thousands of Ukrainian children and force many of them to change their identities or be put up for adoption. The EU hosted a meeting on the issue in Brussels jointly with Canada in order to increase diplomatic pressure on Russia. Foreign Affairs Minister Anita Anand says Canada supports holding those responsible to account.
10: The Coalition for the Return of Ukrainian Children has been useful because it has garnered international attention on an issue that Russia wants the world to forget.
15: Since March 2023, Russian President Vladimir Putin and a senior Russian official have been subjected to an International Criminal Court arrest warrant on charges of unlawful deportation and transfer of children numbering upwards of 20,000.
18: A Liberal MP is urging Canadians to complete their census surveys despite privacy concerns raised by some respondents. David Augustin has more.
20: Statistics Canada asks Canadians to fill out the census form by today. The Federal Statistics Act says every household and farm operator in Canada must participate, and failing to do so could result in a $500 fine. However, some Canadians have taken to social media to express their discontent with the census, fearing it is invasive, and protesting by posting pictures of ripped-up forms or envelopes marked return to sender. Mark Gerritsen, the MP for Kingston and the Islands, says the census is not a personal data grab by the Prime Minister. He says the census is how Canada collects the data it uses to decide how many schools a community needs, where hospitals and clinics should be built, and how much federal funding a municipality receives. David Augustine, The Canadian Press.
15: That's the latest from the CTV newsroom. I'm Rosie Edda.
18: And I'm Willie Yellow. Now you're up to date.
17: Sunshine into your Tuesday, mainly sunny skies this morning into your afternoon. 14 degrees is the high later on today. 5 is the overnight low. Cloudy skies into your overnight. There is a chance we could start to see some scattered showers. Tomorrow, looking wet. We're expecting periods of rain. We could see 10 up to 15 millimeters of rain in the forecast for us. For us on Wednesday, it will taper off late in the afternoon. Cloudy skies overnight tomorrow, dropping to 9. Into your day on Thursday, another cloudy one. Chance of scattered showers. 14 is the high. The good news is Friday and through the long weekend, looking fantastic. Fantastic. We will have a long stretch of temperatures into the 20s. 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In the CTV Weather Center, I'm Melissa Lamb.
21: Taking a look at the roads with Time Saver Traffic. We have a collision westbound on 174 at Place d'Orleans. That's causing significant delays in that area. Collision on the eastbound 417 on-ramp at Holly Acres. Avoid that off-ramp if you can this morning. Slowdowns continue eastbound on the Queensway, starting all the way at Eagleson until around Maitland. Heavy congestion westbound on the 417 between the 174 split and Nicholas, as well as Parkdale and Greenbank. Some construction going on in around that Greenbank area. Avoid it if you can. Champlain Bridge, really the only bridge giving you problems this morning coming in from Gatineau. All others are moving well. Riverside and Bank area, complete mess. Lots of construction going on. Slowdowns in both directions on Riverside and Bank. Avoid it completely this morning. 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With Time Saver Traffic, I'm Hunter Miller.
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2: At the Rink with Gord Wilson.
1: Good morning, Gord. How are you?
28: Oh, good morning, Mr. Carroll. Just fine. Thank you. All the better now to be with you.
1: The NHL playoffs are not boring this year. Even I've watched games, and at this time of year, it's easy to lose me.
28: Yeah, absolutely. It's hard to get a little bit invested when your own team or teams, in your case, are not in it. I mean, you were able to take the shackles off your Leaf allegiances real early in the season. And as a result, you know, you got a little taste of playoff hockey with the Senators. But
1: And it was so exciting to be in the Canadian Tire Center, though.
28: Yeah.
1: Everyone's talking about how loud it is in Montreal at the Bell Center, but I've been in both buildings, and it was just as loud. It was crazy. The energy was amazing, and the team was already down 3-0. But I'm not totally over that. I had a feeling the Sens were going to have one of those runs for the ages. Maybe not a Stanley Cup win. Maybe not even the finals, but 2-3 rounds. It's disappointing. And I guess that's what's going on right now with the team, is they're feeling the same thing the fans are, saying, okay, what happened, and how do we improve things going forward?
28: Yeah, obviously, and when you're up against the standard that you're trying to achieve, I mean, Brady Tkachuk said it best when he talked about leading into the series against Carolina, this is the team we want to be like, right? That's quote, end quote. That's what he said, and I think it's, that's coach speak. That's what the coaches are telling the players. We have to play it like that, so, and look at, they were number one in the NHL in puck possession time offensively in the offensive zone throughout the course of the season. Senators were number three. So they are playing a lot like Carolina. The fact of the matter is Carolina's been doing it a lot longer. And, as a result, the Canes are now 8 games away from going 16-0 in the postseason. And, this is going to be a real interesting test for them over the next little while, because I'm guessing the Montreal-Buffalo series is probably going to go a little longer than 5 games, with Montreal up 2-1 and game 4 tonight. I'm guessing.
1: Yeah, that could easily go 7, I would think.
28: Right? Exactly. So with Carolina in mind here, now it's rest versus rust, right? Or rhythm versus rust, and they're going to be rusty. The Senators went through it back in 07 when they had a 9-day break in between the Eastern Conference Final and the Stanley Cup Final, and Brian Murray often said it was something that was really difficult for the players to adjust to, and they held scrimmages at 7:30 at night during a couple of those breaks, those days off, and it's tough to stay in rhythm of everyday play.
1: But that Carolina story, I mean, how many teams sweep the first two series? I haven't looked, but that has to be pretty rare. I don't remember seeing that very often.
28: Yeah, no, you don't see it very often. I don't have the numbers in front of me, but it does not happen very often. But at the same time, they have a blueprint, and this is not their first rodeo. And, you know, I said during the series, just imagine how hungry the Carolina Hurricanes have been. They've gone to the Eastern Conference Final, well, prior to this one, three of the last 8 years, and two of those three times, they've been swept. Right? So, I mean, in three Eastern Conference finals, you get all the way to the last round before the Stanley Cup, getting a chance to play for the Stanley Cup. They've won one game. Okay. They lost 0-4 in the first time they went through, 0-4 in the, or 4-0 in the second time they went through. And they took Florida to five games last year and lost. So just imagine how hungry they were to begin these playoffs. And Rod Brindamore said it best the other day. He just said, it's not like we got, and it's interesting, right? Because the Senators got on a roll to get in. They had to play playoff hockey starting in January. The Carolina Hurricanes, if you want to call it playoff hockey, were playing that way in October and November and December. Just consistently, a consistent brand of winning hockey because they're used to it. The Senators got on a roll.
1: Maybe this is why they run out of steam at the very end, though.
28: Well, yeah, that's a great point that you bring up. Brindamore said, it's not like we had to get on a roll to get in. We've been building since October. So their game is all about complete rhythm. And it's everybody falls in line. Everybody does their job and everybody competes on every puck, on every single play. And until you find that consistency, you're going to end up on the outside looking in when either round two comes along or even round one is there. If you're not ready to compete on a daily basis starting in October and getting into your game, I mean, how many times did the coach say, we have to find our game early, right? Every coach will say it, find our game early. If you've got what you think is a winning formula, and the Senators certainly thought that, and Travis Green sold the team, I think, a winning formula. You have to do it every day, and that's the big challenge for the Senators that lies ahead.
1: Yeah. Well, if Colorado, I guess they might be looking at the probably too soon, but if they're going to face anyone in the finals right now, it would have to be Carolina, you think?
28: Yeah,
1: Carolina,
28: yeah,
1: absolutely. Most likely at the moment, Colorado, Carolina. Those two names sound enough alike that it'll be very confusing for me. But that's where I put my money right now on a Stanley Cup final. You?
28: Yeah, absolutely. Although, you know what? I'm not discounting Montreal. I think the Montreal Canadiens are playing a brand of hockey right now that is lift you out of your seat hockey. And for being the youngest team in the league, average age-wise, there just doesn't seem to be anything right now that's phasing them. And they have this 2-1 series lead. Their goaltender, Jakub Dobysh, has been outstanding. They're getting production from unlikely sources. It's the story that successful teams in the playoffs usually write. It's the same story, right? You get the unsung heroes. You get the stars that maybe get off to a slow start, but then all of a sudden score key goals at key times. You get the goaltending. Marty St. Louis is an X factor here. I just love listening to his news conferences pre and post game, post practice, pre practice, whatever, whenever it may be. He just has something wise to say, you know, talking about even just going to the forum, going to the Bell Center. He said he doesn't live far, so he walks to the rink and he interacts with the fans, and he says it's just unbelievable. And he says we're all part of it. The whole city is part of it. It's one thing to be in the building and just hear the crowd, but it's another to be in the city and feel the city vibe, right? The Montreal vibe. I went to Montreal yesterday to pick up kids at the airport. The number of car flags reminded me of 07 here in Ottawa, where, you know, every second car that you passed or that passed you had the Habs flags flying. And, yeah, really, really neat to embrace. And we've experienced.
1: I was in the city about 6 weeks ago, and there was a game, regular season game downtown. The whole downtown was jammed.
28: yeah.
1: of people yep. and the excitement in the air. It was just incredible. Before I let you go, I'll ask you just quickly about this, and I'm going to read verbatim from the article in front of me, okay? So don't panic. Yep. Verbatim.
28: Okay.
1: Toronto Senators captain Brady Tkachuk and general manager Steve Staios held Come a key on. Postseason meeting. Might have been, I don't know if that's AI is drinking or something, but maybe some confusion between the Senators captain Austin Matthews meeting with his GM, but there seems to be a lot of that going around anyway. Captains meeting with general yeah. managers. How do you think that conversation would have gone?
28: Well, it'll be an interesting one, and it'll be an ongoing one. You know, I'm sure the immediate conversation between Ottawa Senators captain Brady Tkachuk and general manager Steve Staios was all about the season that was, and the exit meetings usually are, right? Okay, this is what we're looking at. I'm guessing, you know, this is what we did. This is what we need to do. Evaluate yourself. We'll evaluate you. You know, just to the team, what's the vibe in the room? Is it as good as we think it is? Blah, blah, blah, all that good stuff and bad stuff, obviously, when you lose in four straight. But at the same time, this is going to be an ongoing discussion here with Brady. I think he's got the right, he's earned the right to be informed on what the general manager has planned, not necessarily beforehand, but I mean, Steve has a plan in mind and, you know, all the talk is that there might be a pretty interesting shakeup here with the hockey club. And if not, you know, status quo means what? Okay. Means you're relying on the team to get off to a good start and consistently play a good brand of hockey, which they didn't do last year. So, the captain will know and the general manager, I think just out of respect will keep Brady in the loop and keep a few players in the loop as to what's going on. I don't think anybody, you know, that's got as much invested as the players do, in the organization as Brady and the other players on the team have invested with this hockey club and in this city. I don't think it's fair to them to have to read about something on Twitter.
1: You have a great day, Gord. Good to talk to you.
28: Oh, the birds are chirping here in lovely Barrhaven. So good to talk to you as well. And I will enjoy the day. You too.
1: It is a nice sounding day out there. Nice looking day out there. It just doesn't feel all that nice. Gord Wilson, color commentator with the Senators on TSN 1200. It's the morning.
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1: 8:49, an update from the CTV newsroom.
15: Pharmacists in the province will soon be able to administer more vaccines as well as treat more common ailments as Ontario continues its push to expand their scope of practice. Bill.
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17: Clear skies this morning, cool. Those temperatures sitting in those low single digits. Into your afternoon, 14 degrees is the high for today. The good news is lots of sunshine this morning, which will continue to shine into the afternoon. Overnight tonight, not as cool, dropping down to 5 degrees. Increase of cloudiness, and we are expecting a few scattered showers. Bill?
1: 6 degrees right now. Time saver traffic.
0: Bill, the collision eastbound 417 off-ramp at Holly Acres really causing delays in that direction. Avoid that if you can. Collision westbound on the 174 at Place d'Orleans continues to cause delays in that area. Slowdowns continue both east and west on the Queensway around that Green Bank area. Some construction going on in that area. Avoid it completely. Champlain Bridge moving a little slowly coming in from Gatineau. All others are moving well. Back to you.
1: 10 minutes before 9 o'clock. I see that experts are predicting the end of something very unique to the Ottawa Valley. I hope it's not true. Don't lose this. What's part of the charm of people who live here? Coming up as the Morning Rush continues.
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1: 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I want to talk to you about 107 Joshua Street, 1.249. 107 Joshua Street, timeless design, modern luxury. 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
1: Ran into somebody recently, said he was from Oshawa. And I'm hearing him talk, and I think, that sounds like an Ottawa Valley accent to me. So I pushed him a little bit. Did you grow up in Oshawa? Oh, no, we've been here for about near on 20 year. We've been here for at least that long. Yeah, we're originally from Renfrew. Ah, there it is. I knew it. I knew he was from the Ottawa area. Ottawa. That's a big one, too. Did you know that? If you live in Ottawa, people leave out that extra vowel, Ottawa. I even hear it on our news anchors here. I've started to do it. I've been here long enough. Ottawa police. Ottawa police. Ottawa police, sir. You're getting her done. You're making her happen. Bundy, you grew up in the area. It's kind of a rural accent. Linguists say it's dying out, and we want to save it because it's such a part of our history, our heritage, our culture. We don't want it to die out, and we're trying to figure out how to save it. A lot of people I talk to don't even know there's an Ottawa. What are you talking about? We don't have an accent there. It's, everybody has an accent. It's not an insult. But you don't recognize your own accent, and you just think everybody else has an accent. But are you aware of it? Because you got that rural Ottawa Valley accent sometimes, and then you put on your posh radio accent.
2: Yeah, it usually depends. I try to not have it noticeable, but I also sometimes can't control it. So that's the big problem. But you get around a group of people that are you know, all talking the same way, and they all have the Valley accent going, you just get roped into it, and it's normal.
1: Yeah, and if you live here long enough, you start to pick it up. I've definitely noticed that. I picked up a bit of a open vowel sound when I lived in California, just a little bit of that, a little hint started to change. And, of course, I grew up in Scotland for the first 12 years, so I spoke with a Scottish accent. That's part of the makeup of the Ottawa Valley twang, by the way. Linguists say it's the early Scots and Irish influence, the way they spoke English. Then you add a mix of French into that, and we come up with this very unique sound that you don't hear everywhere else. It's similar in other parts of rural Ontario, but in Ottawa Valley, it's even more specific. I found some random guy on the internet explaining the differences.
3: Canadian linguist Sally Taliamonte has done a lot of research on the Ottawa Valley accent and found some distinguishing characteristics. For starters, the I sound becomes the A sound in a lot of words. This means that giant tiger becomes giant tiger, fire becomes fair, time becomes tame, and side becomes said. What tame are you coming and said? The Ottawa Valley accent also includes the fronting of the A sound before the letter R. So this means the word car becomes care. Further, the ing ending shortens to an in, and this results in words such as playin', dancin', and fishin'. In some speakers, the th sound becomes a D sound, which means words like mother and father become mother and fodder. Ottawa Valley speakers also use the words for to replace to in a sentence such as, I was driving in my car to Giant Tiger when I seen this boy crossing the road for to get to the other side. I almost hit him because I didn't see him. What time is it?
1: For to get to the other. Do you say that? For to get?
2: No, I don't. I've heard it, but it, I don't use that, no.
1: But it's get, not get.
2: Fishing? That's a good one.
1: Yeah, I mean, I think she was an exaggerated version of it, but still, it all sounded a bit familiar to me, that's for sure. It's 9 o'clock. It's the morning rush. Rush. Morning rush there. What's your big rush for? Here in Ottawa. Just get her done. Okay. And then there's the old truck driver thing. That's a slightly different version of that too. Coming up next, among other things in the last hour, Ottawa's searching for better truck routes for the South End. We'll talk to Rideau Jock Ward Councillor David Brown coming up.
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13: Good morning, everyone. I'm Will Aiello.
14: 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Your top headlines coming up.
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15: Another cool start to your morning, but we have lots of sunshine on the way into the afternoon.
14: A back and forth with an insurance company has an Ottawa man speaking out after he received a new kidney. His insurance company, Canada Life, is refusing to pay for a brand name drug he's been on for years. They say it's because a generic version is available, but his doctor insists switching is too risky. CTV's Katie Griffin has the story.
15: Chad Zachary has taken this medication every day since his kidney transplant 3 years ago.
16: It's my wife's donated kidney, and I feel I owe it to her to make sure I keep it as healthy as I can.
15: Advagraft, the brand name of the drug tacrolimus, is used to help prevent organ rejection. His insurance plan with the federal government had reimbursed the cost of hundreds of dollars until last month. Canada Life told him reimbursement at the brand name cost can only be approved if an adverse reaction to the lowest cost alternative drug has occurred or is expected to occur. In a statement, Canada Life says the government Public Service Healthcare Plan Authority determines what is covered under its plan, and Canada Life administers claims in compliance with it.
14: A statement from the Treasury Board says reimbursement is limited to 80% of the cost of the generic equivalent, and that it's Canada Life's medical experts who determine that eligibility.
13: Alabama Shakes, Cameron Whitcomb, and Alice Cooper are among those who will headline City Folk at the new venue this fall. Organizers announcing this morning that 2026 edition of the Music Festival will take place from September 16th to 20th at the grounds of the RA Center on Riverside Drive. City Folk is moving from its former site on the Great Lawn at Lansdowne Park due to construction for the new event center. Other acts include Marcus King Band, Stella Lefty, and Switchfoot. The one-day pre-sale begins at 10 a.m. tomorrow morning with a full on-sale starting on Thursday. You can find the full City Folk lineup on our CTV News Ottawa website.
14: The threat of Alberta separation was discussed at a pro-Canada event last night featuring former Alberta Premier Jason Kenney and Calgary Liberal MP Corey Hogan. Kenney is one of the few conservatives who has been targeting the separatists over the past year. He expects the federal conservatives will eventually get involved and says current leader Pierre Poilievre needs to take on the role that Jean Charest played during the Quebec referendum in 1985.
17: He is grew up in Alberta, he represents an Alberta riding. I don't think he wants to get up, and this is the challenge, he doesn't want to get up every day. Like, he's the leader of the opposition to the government of Canada. That's his political and constitutional job. But if this thing goes forward, I fully expect him to take a leadership role.
14: Corey Hogan said many people may be waiting for the plebiscite to clear its legal hurdles before getting involved.
13: Analysts at the Bank of Canada estimate that counter tariffs on U.S. goods pushed prices up about 6% last year. Don Mitchell has the details.
18: The federal government imposed tariffs of 25% on a variety of grocery items, clothing, and other household staples coming in from the U.S. for about 6 months starting in March 2025. It was in retaliation to President Donald Trump's initial tariff campaign. BOC researchers compared the costs of more than 100,000 tariffed goods at seven retailers to a control group of products unaffected by duties. It found nearly a quarter of Ottawa's counter tariffs were passed on in prices paid by consumers by mid-June 2025. However, the bulk of those higher prices on tariff goods fell back to normal 3 months after the federal government removed counter tariffs in September. Don Mitchell, The Canadian Press.
13: That's the latest from the CTV newsroom. I'm Will Aiello.
14: And I'm Rosie Edda. Now, you're up to date.
6: sunshine into your Tuesday. Mainly sunny skies this morning into your afternoon. 14 degrees is the high later on today. 5 is the overnight low. Cloudy skies into your overnight. There is a chance we could start to see some scattered showers. Tomorrow, looking wet. We're expecting periods of rain. We could see 10 up to 15 millimeters of rain in the forecast for us. For us on Wednesday, it will taper off late in the afternoon. Cloudy skies overnight tomorrow, dropping to 9. Into your day on Thursday, another cloudy one. Chance of scattered showers. 14 is the high. The good news is Friday and through the long weekend, looking fantastic. We will have a long stretch of temperatures into the 20s. 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Just say CAA. 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In the CTV Weather Center, I'm Melissa Lamb.
12: Taking a look at the roads with Time Saver Traffic. Collision on the eastbound 417 off-ramp at Holly Acres continues to slow things down in that area. Collision westbound on the 174 at Place d'Orleans causing some delays. Avoid that area completely if you can. Slowdowns continue eastbound and westbound on the Queensway around Greenbank. Lots of construction going on in that area. Avoid the Queensway so far this morning. It is a mess in both directions. Champlain Bridge continues to move slowly coming in from Gatineau. All other bridges are moving well. Riverside Drive slowing down significantly approaching Bank Street due to some construction that's going on. Avoid that route. Take another if you are heading east. 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Details at adonis.ca. With Time Saver Traffic, I'm Hunter Miller.
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1: Good Tuesday morning. It's 9 o'clock, 9:09 in the morning on this May the 12th. What is it about that date? May the 12th. Something about May the 12th stands out. Oh, Census Day. Today is the day to stand up and be counted.
0: Your morning drive is over.
2: This is it.
0: Now it's time to talk.
3: People gather around the water coolers to talk about it.
0: Like your morning coffee.
2: I would think people would talk about it at the coffee machine.
0: We're coming in hot.
1: Here we go. I hate this long-form census, but mostly just because it's too long. I'm not really all that bothered by most of it, but did you open your census and go, please, short form, short form, short form? One in four Canadians get the long-form version, and it's long. It's going to take you probably 30 minutes to fill this thing out, and a lot of Canadians are saying, hey, answer question 18C is none of your damn business. How about that for an answer? People always get upset about the census. Not all people. Some people get upset about the census. It's true in this country. It's true in the United States when I lived there. There were just some people, oh, census, none of the government's business. And the government will always argue, look, this is about where government funding and aid goes, where you need services. This is very important. One Canadian official said, I know you think it's too personal, but it's literally the exact opposite. This is something you need to do for personal reasons. Not avoid it because it's too personal. It's personal for you. If you want access to the government services you need in your city or town or on your farm, then they need to know who you are and who is there, who you're living with. And, well, there's a little confusion, by the way, too, starting with the fact that today is being called the deadline. It says that right in the forum. The deadline is May 12th. But if you ask around a little bit, what they'll tell you is it's actually the reference day. So they want to know where everybody in the country was, who they were living with, and how they were living on May the 12th. So if you filled out this form last week, and you were, say you moved yesterday, you should have filled out where you were going to be and who you're going to be living with as of May the 12th. And if you fill it out next week and you say, this is who's living here today, but you've recently moved since May 12th, no, you're supposed to fill out the form as if it's May the 12th. And there's a fine if you don't. I think it's up to $5,000 if you don't fill it out. I don't know how many people they've actually fined over the years, but how do I know it's not a day to panic? They'll hate me for telling you this. How do I know this? There are still ads hiring people to help with the census. They're still looking for people going door to door. Because what's happening right now is they're trying to encourage everybody to fill out the form today. And then tomorrow they'll look at it and say, okay, now there are going to be people who didn't fill out the form. So let's encourage them to fill it out. And I don't know if they'll make a phone call first or what they'll do. They'll probably talk to the media and urge you. I know the deadline has just passed, but it's not too late. Please fill it out. They'll start that campaign. And then they'll actually have people going door to door. Last time I filled out a census, I remember doing one 5 years ago here. Maybe Sylvie filled it out. I don't remember, but I remember living in California. And I was living in a temporary accommodation when Census Day arrived. So I filled it out, and I was living there alone. The rest of my family hadn't joined me yet. And then 3 weeks later, we're now in our permanent home, and the census people come to the door and said, I need you to fill out the form. I said, I already did. I filled it out when I lived in they were called the Oakwood Apartments in Burbank. It's where I was there. It was kind of fun. It's a whole other story. I was there during pilot season. This is when TV shows film their pilots. So the place was packed with actors. None that you'd really necessarily know, a few actually. But all these actors from all over the world were piling in and staying in the Oakwood apartment. And you would see them. They'd be out on their balconies playing guitar and standing in parks by the pool, rehearsing their lines everywhere you went. It was crazy. In fact, I was there the week Corey Haim, the Canadian actor, died in the Oakwood Apartments. I talked to him earlier. I talked to his mom that day in the little Oakwood Apartments store. I know I'm sidetracking here a little bit, but and then we saw the ambulances arrive, and he died that day in the Oakwood Apartments. So very interesting complex. Anyway, that's where I lived on Census Day. Now they come knocking on the door. You need to fill it out for here. How many of you are living here? I'm like, well, I've got my wife and my kids, but they weren't here on reference day, and I didn't live here. And I argued with the people at the door. No, no, you got to fill it out. You're going to be fined if you don't. I said, I already filled it out in the other apartment. No, you have to fill it out again. I said, I think you're wrong about that. I had to go online, get all the information, and show them. See, it's where I was on that date. And common sense dictates if I fill it out for two addresses, then there's one extra person living there who doesn't actually exist, right? There's the Bill Carroll in the Oakwood Apartments living alone. And then there's the Bill Carroll living in Studio City with his wife, two kids, and dogs. Very different people. So, yeah, don't panic too much if you don't get it done today. You'll have time. And if you got the long form, if you're one of the one in four, some of it, and I've never been the anti-census guy, I do think it's important. And, I think they're probably fairly good at keeping your data anonymous, although a lot of hacks these days, so maybe I'm more worried about it than usual. Some of the things that people are upset about, because I've already gotten texts about it, employment details. Why do I have to tell you who I work for, what my job title is? I'm not giving you all of my job duties. I'm not giving you my work hours. That seems a little deeper than they need to me. My work hours? My exact job title? Seriously? Questions about how you commute, bike, car, walk. All right, you want to know how many people are traveling by public transit and all of those things? Fair enough, I suppose. What time you leave for work, the address of your workplace, that's upsetting people. Questions about your health, difficulty hearing, difficulty seeing, difficulty walking, using stairs. And I think that's okay. Inquiries about your mental health condition kind of feels like one of those none of your business things, doesn't it? Asking your gender at birth. Wow. You know, that is going to, a few people will be torching their long forms over that one. And I'm not recommending that, by the way. Though there are people online burning them and ripping them in half. Ethnicity, your visible minority status. Where did I just fill one of those out? I just filled it. Was that a work thing? Did we have a work thing like that recently, Bunda? I'm trying to remember now. Was I online? I had to fill something about my ethnicity. I left it blank. None of your business. But it wasn't the census. I don't think I'm going to get fined for that. But again, I don't remember where I refused to fill it out. I just pretended the question wasn't even there. 9:17, it's the Morning Rush. Good morning.
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4: Sunshine this morning into your afternoon. Temperature still a little cool and below seasonal throughout the day ahead. A high of only 14 degrees. Tonight dropping to 5, an increase of cloudiness, and there is a chance of a few scattered showers. In the CTV Weather Center, I'm Melissa Lamb.
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1: Let's see if we can pull David Brown, the Rideau Jock Ward counselor, away from filling out a census form long enough to talk to us about this. Good morning, David.
2: Good morning, Bill, and I've already filled mine in.
1: Nice. Did you get the short one or the long one?
2: The long one.
1: Oh, no. How long did it take?
2: About 45 minutes for me to get through it.
1: Were you grumpy at any of the questions?
2: No, I'm happy to do my civic duty.
1: Well, part of what we can learn from the census is the need for better truck routes in the South End. It asks all about commuting, right? What time do you leave for work? What time do you arrive? How do you get there? I mean, it is important information for sure. It's very useful for the federal government because every level of government has access to this information and can use it. So I bet in your line of work it comes up indirectly all the time.
2: All the time.
1: Why do we need better truck routes for the South End?
2: Well, I mean, we know that there's a tremendous amount of growth happening in the south end of the city. There's about 120,000 people in Barrhaven, 70 or so thousand people in Riverside South and Findlay Creek, and almost 7,000 people in the village of Manotick. And the biggest issues, of course, are the road network. How we use it, how do we get where we're going, and hopefully do it as quickly as possible. And we've got a big challenge, of course, because the rural south end is divided by the Rideau River, which creates those natural choke points around all of the bridge crossings, in particular Bridge Street, running right through the heart of the village of Manotick. This is the first time in 25 years in the amalgamated city of Ottawa's history that we're looking at this issue wholesomely and comprehensively, hopefully to find a database solution to address these issues.
1: Like how I asked it in a generic way, like I don't live in Manotick and half a block from Bridge Street where we see trucks by the hundreds rolling through all the time. It's a nightmare. And I know people are unsympathetic in other parts of the city, which is no different here. I'm telling you, it's pretty crazy. When you're coming back to Manotick in the afternoon, you're coming south, I'm Prince of Wales. You come into the village. You have to make that left turn over to Bridge Street. You know what I do now, David? I drive through the village, go onto one of the side streets, weave my way around, and come back out by the mill and jump there. Or I'm going to wait 7, 8, 9 minutes just to make a left turn. And it's the trucks. It's not, we're seeing a lot more cars too with the development around here, but it's truck after truck after truck. And it seems like a safety issue. And I do wonder, I think I've asked you this before, are those bridges, those old bridges built to handle that kind of load?
2: They are, and they're inspected every second year by qualified engineers that provide that report to the city. So when it comes to the safety of infrastructure, the city will never skimp on that. And you're right, you know, the trucks through the village of Manotick, about 1,000 a day. There's about 14,000 vehicle trips on Bridge Street, which is why it'll be critical for the village of Manotick to have the $98 million Earl Armstrong Road expansion proceed as quickly as possible. That was something I was able to get into priority one of the transportation master plan after it sat for a decade in priority three. Ultimately, though, the issue is broad, which is why we're taking this comprehensive look. Any solution that comes forward will have to be a collaborative one, though, because, of course, our community doesn't want to have the trucks running through the village. The other communities represented by different councillors don't want more trucks through their community, and that's where we're seeing the rub, which is why we have to work together, get the data we need to make an informed decision, because ultimately this is going to cost hundreds of millions of dollars if we have to reroute trucks to different roads. We're going to have to rebuild road bases to handle that weight. We might have to build new roads. I know a ring road is something that's high on my priority list and the priority list of MPP Drews.
1: Ultimately, Tim Tierney just got excited too.

0: hearing the very words.
1: He did, and I'm sure in about 30 seconds, Councillor Tierno will be messaging me going, good job, Brown. But ultimately, that's why this is a collaborative effort. It needs to be. It has to be if it's going to be successful. And I know there are calls in the community saying, well, just get them out of here today, and I can assure everyone in Manotick, if I had the magic button, I would have pressed it day one, 3.5 years ago. But we ultimately have to send these trucks somewhere, and there's not a single councillor around the table that's going to put their hand up and say, send me your problem. So we need to find a solution.
0: Is it your view that we need to push all of the trucks south, or do you want to spread them out a little bit?
1: I think ultimately we're going to have to spread them out, which is why we're working with the mayor's office at locating a new location for a brand new bridge. The last one that was built was Vimy Bridge, you know, around a decade or a little more ago. So we need more river crossings. We need more arterial routes that can handle these trucks. The south end is going to continue to grow. We know that. So we need to be putting the money into it today, the vitamin M into it today, to make sure that 10 or 15 years from now, we're not still suffering with this issue.
0: Well, yeah, the Vimy Bridge had just finished when we moved into the area. And a lot of people thought it would move the trucks north of the village. You don't see that many trucks on the Vimy Bridge because a lot of times they're coming from the gravel pits in Greeley and stuff. It's just the shortest route to the highway. They're not going to veer all the way around. It's going to cost them time and money. And wherever you put a bridge, aren't they just going to just naturally go wherever it's the shortest route for them?
1: It's also about the vehicle traffic, though. You know, because we only have a few river crossings, those vehicles have to travel north or south, depending on where they're looking to go. So adding those bridge crossings will help provide a more direct route. And when you're talking about the gravel pits in the south end, the extension of Earl Armstrong will come right to those pits' front door. So instead of those trucks having to travel all the way south on Bank Street and then all the way east or west on Mitch Owens, which turns into Bridge Street, they'll be able to get on Earl Armstrong, a four-lane road, and go right across the Vimy Memorial Bridge. Now, I know, in fairness to Councillor Drosh, there are thousands of trucks on the Vimy Bridge every day. There are more accidents on the Vimy Bridge than we have on Bridge Street in Manotick, which is why we have to work together to find these solutions. And we've been successful. Councillor Drosh, Councillor Hill, Councillor Lowe, and Councillor Skalski have all been working together with myself and the mayor's office. But if we don't work together, this issue will not get across the finish line.
0: Tough, though, isn't it? I mean, nobody wants the trucks in their neighborhood, but those trucks are jobs. Those trucks are part of the economy. We're going to have them, and it's a good thing that we do overall.
1: Of course, they're a critical component to the rural economy. We just have to make sure that we're serving our villages appropriately and these companies to make sure they can keep employing folks in the rural area. We have many truck drivers that live in and around Manotick, businesses that operate in and around Manotick. I mean, they want a solution, too. I don't think there's a truck driver who says they like driving on Bridge Street. But right now, they're locked into that route because there isn't anywhere else to go that would support them or have political support, for example, to ban truck traffic on Bridge Street today.
0: Thank you, David, and good job filling out your census form. Good for you.
1: Well, thank you, Bill, and I look forward to seeing your results as well.
0: I'll post them online. How about that?
1: And there you go. Thanks so much, Bill. Have a great day.
0: All right. With all my medical and sexual preference details all out there for the world to see. Rideau Chalk Ward Councillor David Brown. It's the Morning Rush. Good morning. I'm Bill Carroll. And is this a miracle from Israeli scientists that little robots could help your heart health? Fascinating discovery coming up as the Morning Rush continues.
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7: 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Good morning. I'm Rosie Edwards.
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9: Another cool start to your morning, but we have lots of sunshine on the way into the afternoon.
10: Ottawa paramedics say one woman is in hospital with critical, life-threatening injuries after she was hit by a vehicle in Barrhaven. Police explain the collision happened at the intersection of Fallowfield Road and Via Park Place shortly after 7:15 p.m. Monday evening. An investigation is now underway. No charges or arrests have been announced.
11: Safety officials urging caution around bodies of water after a two-year-old child fell into the Ottawa River and drowned Friday evening. Life Saving Society Ontario says this time of year is particularly dangerous. Stephanie Bacalar, spokesperson for the Life Saving Society of Ontario, says life jackets are always a good precaution around open water.
12: It is possible for that soil to be very loose and for it to just give way under your feet. So we want people to be very cautious. Make sure if you are exploring and you're out doing that, you're doing so safely. It's always a great idea when you're going near a waterway specifically to explore to wear a life jacket.
11: Another key tip is to always have children within arm's reach when around the water. The Life Saving Society is also reminding people that open water can still be very cold and fast moving at this time of year. Pharmacists in the province will soon be able to administer more vaccines as well as treat more common ailments as Ontario continues its push to expand their scope of practice. Ontario Pharmacists Association CEO Justin Bates says this will take pressure off clinics and family doctors.
13: Enabling pharmacists to assess and prescribe for an additional 14 ailments is an important milestone, reinforcing the trusted role pharmacy professionals already play within the primary care system.
11: The ailments that they can treat will include head lice, warts, and nasal congestion. They will also be able to offer more vaccines, including tetanus and RSV.
10: The European Union has imposed sanctions on 16 officials accused of helping Russia abduct tens of thousands of Ukrainian children and force many of them to change their identities or be put up for adoption. The EU hosted a meeting on the issue in Brussels jointly with Canada in order to increase diplomatic pressure on Russia. Foreign Affairs Minister Anita Anand says Canada supports holding those responsible to account.
14: The Coalition for the Return of Ukrainian Children has been useful because it has garnered international attention on an issue that Russia wants the world to forget.
10: Since March 2023, Russian President Vladimir Putin and a senior Russian official have been subjected to an International Criminal Court arrest warrant on charges of unlawful deportation and transfer of children numbering upwards of 20,000.
11: A Liberal MP is urging Canadians to complete their census surveys despite privacy concerns raised by some respondents. David Augustin has more.
15: Statistics Canada asks Canadians to fill out the census form by today. The Federal Statistics Act says every household and farm operator in Canada must participate, and failing to do so could result in a $500 fine. However, some Canadians have taken to social media to express their discontent with the census, fearing it is invasive, and protesting by posting pictures of ripped-up forms or envelopes marked "Return to Sender." Mark Gerritsen, the MP for Kingston and the Islands, says the census is not a personal data grab by the Prime Minister. He says the census is how Canada collects the data it uses to decide how many schools a community needs, where hospitals and clinics should be built, and how much federal funding a municipality receives. David Augustine, The Canadian Press.
10: That's the latest from the CTV newsroom. I'm Rosie Edda.
11: And I'm Willa Yellow. Now you're up to date.
9: Sunshine into your Tuesday. Mainly sunny skies this morning into your afternoon. 14 degrees is the high later on today. 5 is the overnight low. Cloudy skies into your overnight. There is a chance we could start to see some scattered showers. Tomorrow, looking wet. We're expecting periods of rain. We could see 10 up to 15 millimeters of rain in the forecast for us on Wednesday. It will taper off late in the afternoon. Cloudy skies overnight tomorrow, dropping to 9. Into your day on Thursday, another cloudy one. Chance of scattered showers. 14 is the high. The good news is Friday and through the long weekend, looking fantastic. Fantastic. We will have a long stretch of temperatures into the 20s. 0% financing is back at Barrhaven Ford, up to 72 months on the 2026 F-150s, Bronco Sports, and more. 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In the CTV Weather Center, I'm Melissa Lamb.
16: Taking a final look at the roads with Time Saver traffic. The morning commute has pretty much eased up. Still some volume eastbound on the 417 between the 416 split and Till around Woodruff. That's normal for this time of day. Things not moving too poorly in that direction. Westbound on the Queensway, though, slowing down at Maitland until you've reached Bayshore. Construction going on in that Bayshore Green Bank area. That's going to slow you down all day long. Avoid that if you can. Riverside Drive continuing to slow down, significantly approaching Bank Street. That's going to continue all day for the next few months with the construction that's going on there. So avoid that area completely. 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With Time Saver Traffic, I'm Hunter Miller.
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0: Good morning, Doc. I'm excited by this. This is really medicine and technology meeting. I know you're happy about this, or at least pumped. Yeah, about it.
6: This is really outside of the box thinking and very, very cool. I mean, it's, I don't know if you wanted to intro it or you want me to just go right into it, but.
0: Well, this is something scientists in Israel have been building, these tiny little, calling them robots, I guess in a way they are, and they will move around inside your body and take care of clogged arteries. Just fascinating. Would you describe them as robots? They're sort of DNA origami nanocapsules is what they're calling it.
6: Yeah, they call mechanoresponsive, meaning that they're mechanical structures that are designed to respond to how a blood is flowing through arteries. So what they did, think of just taking Lego blocks and building things and using springs and having the parts move around. Well, they use characteristics of DNA, or what they call single-stranded DNA, and the fact that it's DNA is simply, they used it because of its physical characteristics. So it's almost like a spring. And they created these tiny DNA boxes, a literal box that you could fill with medication. The box, think of holding a tiny or a small, flimsy cardboard box with a lid on top in your hand. And if you squeeze the sides of the box, the lid will pop open. So that's the kind of structure it is. The way it works is it's a DNA box with medication. In this case, it's clot busting medication that only opens when it gets compressed in blocked arteries, because the pressure from the blood flowing through there is much greater than an artery that's really open, where blood flows much more easily, doesn't go as fast, and doesn't create a lot of pressure. And so in those circumstances, when it is in these arteries that are blocked, it springs open and releases the clot-busting drug into that specific area where there is a blockage. And so this is important because these clot-busting medications can cause a lot of bleeding in areas where it doesn't need to go. And so by doing this, you're reducing the particular side effect of these medications, and they are also targeting, through this mechanical action, exactly the areas where the drug will work, because these tiny nanobots or nanoparticles, and to give you an idea how small it is, they're measured in nanometers. What is a nanometer? One nanometer is 80,000 times less of a width than a human hair. So human hair is 80,000 times wider than something that's one nanometer in diameter. So that's how small these things are. And so they used electron microscopes to prove that they created these boxes. They watched them react under, and it was done in a lab. So this is a proof of concept. It's not something that's in people right now, but it is a proof of concept to show that these mechanical boxes created out of single-stranded DNA act like a spring-loaded box that you can load up with medication. And then on the basis of the pressures around that box, just like squeezing your hand around the box to pop it open, those arteries do the same thing, releasing the medication right into those areas. And so it's pretty fascinating to think that you could actually do this kind of stuff on such a small scale.
0: Just remarkable. And you already answered my biggest question, which was why not just inject that medication close to the site where it's needed? It's fairly predictable where arteries tend to block, right? There are areas near the heart and stuff that you could do it.
6: Exactly.
0: But you're suggesting that it still gets into the rest of the bloodstream and then it increases the side effects because you're using a lot more medication than these little robots would.
6: That's correct too. So your dosing can hopefully be much less. And again, it's targeted. So it only releases right into that area. And you're right. When you're administering TPA, or what's called tissue plasminogen activator, or clot busting drug, it goes pretty much everywhere. So you have to warn people that there are side effects to it. It is a life saving medication. So you do use it to unblock blood clots and also for strokes to eliminate the clot that's causing the stroke. So you do use that, but there are potential side effects and one of them being bleeding. So this is a means of honing the treatment so that you deliver it exactly where it needs to go, instead of it being sort of carpet bombing the entire body and having certain areas get hit properly and other areas not so much.
0: Yeah, well, good thing Israel exists. Oh, no, I got political there, Doc. I'm not doing that. Moving on. Have a nice day.
6: Thanks, you too, Bill.
0: 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Up next, one final thought about personal ethics, rudeness, and why we have to make rules because people don't care about anyone but themselves. That's a cranky way to end the show, isn't it? Well, maybe. Maybe it'll still be fun. Coming up next, as the morning rush continues.
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2: Sunshine this morning into your afternoon. Temperature still a little cool and below seasonal throughout the day ahead. A high of only 14 degrees. Tonight dropping to 5, an increase of cloudiness, and there is a chance of a few scattered showers. In the CTV Weather Center, I'm Melissa Lamb.
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0: Almost to the minute that he predicted, I'm telling you. Tom Bourne, the owner of Neutral Lawn Ottawa, told me that we'd start to see a couple of weeds pop up on my lawn next couple of days, sunny side. And I noticed yesterday a few dandelions. 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
1: You ever saved up your hard-earned cash, gone to maybe an all-exclusive, a nice hotel, middle of the winter, get away from the cold weather, and you find yourself in the middle of sunbed wars? This is where people get up at 6 o'clock in the morning, put their towels out on the nice chairs around the pool or on the beach, and then they vanish for half the day on some excursion. You come down there with your kids, there's not one... I've done this where I've gone downstairs, and there's not one person sitting on the beach, but every bed or chair is covered with a towel. So one final thought today about how rude and selfish people can be. Increasingly, hotels are getting involved in this and trying to find ways to solve it because somebody sued them and got money back and is online telling everybody, you can sue and get hundreds of dollars if they don't police this. And it's about damn time, isn't it? People should, just out of courtesy, be able to handle this stuff on their own. You're not going to be around all day long. Why are you saving a bed? Or they put a towel on, they go backstairs because it's back upstairs till it's, you know, it's 6 in the morning. They go back and sleep till 10. Then they go downstairs, have a little breakfast, make their way out by the pool by noon. And that morning, you could have been using it. I don't appreciate when people act in selfish manner. And I embarrass my wife and kids with this. But I've gone up and just taken the towels off the chairs, thrown them into the basket with the dirty towels, and said, we're sitting here. And I've had people come along and say, we reserved these chairs. Well, no towels on them when I got here. You could see people around going, that's not true, dude. I saw you move the towels. But nobody dares get involved. There was one incident I read about where guys were getting up in the morning and taking all of the towels and just throwing them in the pool. And only then did the hotel actually get involved. It's just surprising to me that people don't consider other people at all. Like, how did we get to this place where people are so selfish that in order to use something for an hour, they would deny everybody else the use for 7 or 8 hours? But it's not just individual people that are unethical. These big companies, travel companies, hotel owners, why do they start this chaos, these wars, and then they act like it's got nothing to do with them? Because if you go to complain to someone, they say, well, you know, it's not our rule. We don't say you can reserve a towel, so you can take it if you want. But you feel like, okay, then I'm going to find myself in a fist fight while I'm on vacation in front of my kids. Some big dude, you know, like the cliche guy on the beach, big muscle-bound guy comes up to the skinny guy in front of his kids and kicks sand in his face. There's nothing you can do about it, and you're humiliated. They just act like it's not their problem. It's not their business. But a court has decided otherwise. So Google this story, Sunbed Wars, and find a printout of the court case. And next time you're going on vacation, if people are not going to act ethically and morally on their own, you got to force them to. Start with the hotel and tell them, I'll be throwing towels into the pool if I get there in the morning and people have reserved a spot. It's one thing if you get up to go to the bathroom or something and you leave your book and your towel there. But people go down and they set themselves up for the entire day. Because that's what makes it hard, too. If it's just a towel, you throw the towel in the dirty towel bin, you sit down. But what if they left? People leave purses. They leave books. Rarely a phone. That's okay. I take the book and put it in the lost and found. Problem solved. Is that unethical of me? No, I'm just countering your bad behavior. I'm there to teach you a lesson. It's all inclusive. Lessons are free. It's the Morning Rush. Have a great day, everybody. I'll see you tomorrow morning.
2: I was driving in my car to Giant Tiger when I seen this boy crossing the road for to get to the other side. I almost hit him because I didn't see him. What time is it?
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15: Good morning. I'm Connor Ray. Partly cloudy skies right now, 8 degrees. Your full forecast coming up. First, your top stories. Gaps in oversight at the Ottawa Police Service pointed out by the city's Auditor General. In a report for the Ottawa Police Services Board, Natalie Gujan says they found a lack of formalized budgets and holes in project management. She says these gaps create risks that projects may proceed without a clear understanding of the resources and funding required to support successful delivery and ensure accountability. One example laid out was the new district revitalization program, originally approving $600,000 for the project, which has since swelled to $2.2 million with no formal approved amendments found. The Auditor General makes 7 recommendations to the OPS to improve these areas, and the service said it accepts all 7 recommendations. The lineup for one of Ottawa's biggest music festivals announced as City Folk preparations get underway at a new location this year. Alabama Shakes, Cameron Whitcomb, and Alice Cooper are among those who will headline the stage at the RA Center on Riverside Drive. The festival takes place from September 16th to 20th. The event's executive and artistic director, Mark Monahan, joined CFRA's The Morning Rush today, explaining how to get tickets.
16: Tomorrow, Wednesday, a pre-sale, $99. 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
15: City Folk is moving from its former site on the Great Lawn at Lansdowne Park due to construction for the new event center. Health experts say it is not clear whether it's useful to test people who may have been exposed to hantavirus but do not have symptoms. In British Columbia, there are a handful of individuals in quarantine, and their provincial health officer says public health officials around the world are discussing the issue as passengers from a hantavirus-hit cruise ship have returned to their home countries. 10 passengers who may have been exposed to the virus are in Canada, either quarantining or self-isolating. Dr. Bonnie Henry says if any develop symptoms, health officials are ready to test and treat them.
17: We do have a plan if any of them develop any symptoms that could be this, even as much as a headache, then we have testing available and a protocol to be able to do that.
15: Dr. Henry says tests for some viruses are not effective before patients develop symptoms, and little is known about how well testing works in rare cases of hantavirus. And a Liberal MP is urging Canadians to complete their census surveys despite privacy concerns raised by some respondents. David Augustine explains.
18: Statistics Canada asks Canadians to fill out the census form by today. The Federal Statistics Act says every household and farm operator in Canada must participate, and failing to do so could result in a $500 fine. However, some Canadians have taken to social media to express their discontent with the census, fearing it is invasive, and protesting by posting pictures of ripped-up forms or envelopes marked "Return to Sender." Mark Gerritsen, the MP for Kingston and the Islands, says the census is not a personal data grab by the Prime Minister. He says the census is how Canada collects the data it uses to decide how many schools a community needs, where hospitals and clinics should be built, and how much federal funding a municipality receives. David Augustine, The Canadian Press.
15: It's a new way to join the conversation. Have your say with the CFRA Talkback button on the iHeartRadio app. Melissa Lamb's in the CTV Weather Center for us.
6: A nice sunny day in the nation's capital for us. A high of 14 degrees this afternoon. We will see that sunshine until the late part of your afternoon. Overnight, we'll start to see an increase of cloudiness. We could see a few scattered showers in the forecast as well, dropping down to 5. A cooler day for tomorrow. A high of only 12 degrees. Periods of rain. We could see 10 up to 15 millimeters on the way. Stronger winds gusting out of the west as well, up to 40 kilometers an hour into the afternoon. We could still see some scattered showers overnight Wednesday and into your early morning hours. Some spotty showers for Thursday and a high of 14. Friday and through the long weekend, temperatures climbing into the 20s with lots of sunshine on the way. In the CTV Weather Center, I'm Melissa Lamb.
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1: That's how you open a show on a sunny Tuesday, little Taylor Swift. 8 degrees on our way to 14 today before a couple of possibly wetter days, periods of rain tomorrow, chance of showers on Thursday. But the holiday weekend, oh my goodness, is looking rather wonderful, especially for anyone who plans to camp or cottage or anything like that. 20 degrees and above from Friday right on through. Chance of showers Friday, Saturday. Sunday right now, if it doesn't change, calling for a mix of sun and cloud and 21. Monday, Victoria Day Monday, sunny and 27 is what we're saying right now. I mean, summer after a frost advisory last night, overnight. So we will take that for sure. Coming up on the show today, just to let you know, we are anticipating hearing from the mayor and the general manager of transit. They have a news conference planned, a media availability at 11 o'clock this morning to talk about Transpo's plans to improve transit service and the customer experience for Ottawa residents. So we will be keeping our eyes on that this morning and let you know what comes out of that. And you'll get a chance to hear from them in the 11 o'clock hour. It is 10:09 on News Talk 580 CFRA. Let's get to it.
2: Patricia's top three.
0: Patricia's top three. Before noon.
2: Story one.
1: Well, speaking of summer, can we jump right to the end of summer? And this is an event that closes it out, often getting the last bit of the good weather. City Folk here in Ottawa. And the lineup for the 2026 edition has been released. It's offering an eclectic mix of artists that span multiple decades and eras. Organizers announced that it will take place from September 16th to September 20th. So just squeaking it in before summer is done. And there is a location change. It will be at the festival grounds of the RA Center on Riverside Drive because the traditional venue, Lansdowne Park, where they have been for the last few years, not available now with the new construction that is happening there. Now, Artistic Director Mark Monahan spoke with Bill on The Morning Rush today, gave us a rundown of who is going to be hitting the stage this year.
3: Alabama Shakes, Brittany Howard and her band from Alabama, headline. Marcus King Band, also on that night, which is their amazing Americana band. Second night is Cameron Whitcomb, new country rising star here in Canada. September 18th, Third Eye Blind. The 19th, Of Monsters and Men. And then the 20th, as you mentioned, Alice Cooper. And prior to Alice, it's the Sex Pistols.
1: Everyone wondering if Alice is going to be looking for a little golf when he's here. Big guy on the golf course. Loves that. Marcus King Band, I don't know. A couple of people have mentioned to me they are excited about that. Third Eye Blind, I will be checking out for sure. So that is your lineup. The festival also announced a new partnership with the popular local flea market, 613 Flea, featuring more than a dozen local vendors and artisans. Now, the one-day pre-sale begins tomorrow at 10 a.m., the full sale on Thursday at 10 a.m. If you need more information on it, you can check our website or you can jump to cityfolkfestival.ca.
2: Story two.
1: Well, this story yesterday is how we led our 6 o'clock newscast. An Ottawa kidney transplant patient says he is speaking out because his insurance company is refusing to pay for a brand name drug that he's been on for years in favor of a generic version. There is now a generic version that is available. The insurance company says you can switch to that, but a doctor who is treating him says it could lead to organ rejection, doesn't make sense to tinker, and has submitted that note on his behalf. Now, Shad Zekri received a kidney from his wife back in 2023 and takes Advograf, the brand name of the drug that is now available in generic form. It's used to help prevent organ rejection. His doctor, Dr. David Masikot Ezranouch, says the risk of medications not being able to be substituted, the risk is there, even though it may be small. There's no point in risking it.
4: There are very few medications that fall into that narrow therapeutic index, but anti-rejection medications are one of them.
1: And that is what this is in this case. He adds that with the anti-rejection medication, even small changes can cause the appropriate dose to be ineffective or even toxic.
4: There is essentially no benefit to the patient of doing that, and you are putting them at risk. It's not that generics are bad. It's just that in this case, for this medication, you want to keep as much as possible patients on the same brand of medication to avoid that variability.
1: Now, in a letter to Zachary, Canada Life wrote, reimbursement at the brand name cost can only be approved if an adverse reaction to the lowest cost alternative drug has occurred or is expected to occur. In essence, switch over, see if it all goes okay. If it doesn't, then maybe at that point we pay for the brand name. Zachary says he cannot understand the justification from an insurance company to save money with potentially deadly consequences.
5: I am blessed that we have two incomes, but there's a lot of things that other people are not going to be in a position to pay. And so I'm not sure why they would take a risk with somebody's life to save a few dollars.
1: It is the number one story that you are clicking on our website this morning, ctvnewsottawa.ca, if you want to have a look at the full story that Katie Griffin did for us yesterday on there.
2: Story three.
1: Well, the Canadian Tulip Festival is back. It was a big booming weekend for the Tulip Festival. And along with the booming weekend and the blooming flowers comes parking tickets. Officers issued 92 tickets to vehicles parked in the special event no stopping zones during the opening weekend of the festival. An additional 17 tickets were issued between Friday and Sunday to vehicles parking in excess of the time limits on streets near the festival. Bylaw is deploying additional officers to the area while it's busy for the festival. So if you're thinking maybe you can get away with it, don't be so sure. Parking restrictions are in place between Carling Avenue, Bronson Avenue, Queen Elizabeth Driveway, Preston Street during the Canadian Tulip Festival. Last year, Bylaw Services officers issued 1,416 parking tickets to vehicles illegally parked around the Tulip Festival. A total of 1,111 parking tickets were issued around Commissioner's Park during the Canadian Tulip Festival in 2024. It might be a time when you want to think about Uber, taxi, public transit, bike, walk, depending where you live, but maybe not anticipate finding a parking spot that you can stay in for any length of time if you want to actually enjoy your time tiptoeing through the tulips. It is 10:15 on News Talk 580 CFRA. A new report from the city's Auditor General says there have been budgeting oversights at the Ottawa Police Service related to project management. We're going to have more on that coming up in just a minute. This is Ottawa at Work.
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6: Sunshine this morning into your afternoon. Temperature still a little cool and below seasonal throughout the day ahead. A high of only 14 degrees. Tonight dropping to 5, an increase of cloudiness, and there is a chance of a few scattered showers. 0% financing is back at Barrhaven Ford, up to 72 months on the 2026 F-150s, Bronco Sports, and more. 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
1: 10:20 on News Talk 580 CFRA. Good morning. Can we just spend time on the weather forecast? Each segment here, just go through it again. If I keep saying it, maybe it will actually happen just the way it is written out. 9 degrees right now in the sunshine on our way to 14. So that's not bad. Not terribly windy like it has been the last couple of days. We do have some rain tomorrow. We do have some showers on Thursday. That's Wednesday, Thursday. That's okay. Friday, maybe you're starting to think about patios and whatnot. 20 degrees, just a slight chance of showers, some sunshine in there, right into our first long weekend of the season. And it looks really, really good.

0: summer's been so slow getting here. I know it's still spring, but it just feels like it's been just like a steady, steady incline, but just like not fast enough for my liking. So when I heard you say it was 27, oh
1: yeah,
0: boy.
1: Yeah, I feel like usually we've had like one glitchy day like that. Mm-hmm. Like even in some years, it's been end of March. I remember sitting out on a driveway with kids on a PD day and going, oh my gosh, it's, you know, 26 degrees and you're posting it because it's so crazy. We didn't really have anything.
0: No.
1: You could sit out in until this past
0: and
1: weekend.
0: It's been rainy all April, which is typical, yeah. But yeah, it's been colder than normal for basically all of April. And yeah, it's just been me complaining about how it needs to get warmer. Mm-hmm. I think it's just been affected by a very cold winter and I'm just ready. I'm ready for
1: the,
0: shorts. I'm not as ready as Bundy is.
1: And I love if it does play out this way that you get that first bit of good weather when, I mean, a lot of people are, you know, if you have that, luxury, you're maybe taking the family camping, maybe you're putting the dock in or just sitting on the dock if it's already in, or you're just finding some outdoor activities. When is race weekend?
0: I believe. Good question. I believe it's the end of May. I believe.
1: It's not usually the long weekend, right? It's the one after.
0: I don't think so. I think it's the one after.
1: Coming up.
0: If only we worked for a news organization.
1: Nevertheless, you know what I mean? we'll look that up. Yeah. I'll put you on that. I'm going to update you on this. So,
0: May 23rd and 24th.
1: The, game 5 of the PWHL. Walter Cup playoffs between Minnesota and Montreal. We were all waiting last night to see who was going to win that game so we'd know who Ottawa would play, and then start to get a little nervous when they said they're canceling the game because of illness. Interesting that they felt the need to put specifically in the news release about the cancellation of that game that the symptoms were not similar to Hantavirus. Already people are thinking about that.
0: Yeah, 100%. And we were having COVID flashbacks. And I thought, just, you know, you've covered sports for a long time. Like, you know, there's generally, you know, illnesses that'll go around the room. The flu goes around the room, right? But to make the move to kind of, maybe because it's a deciding game, they wanted to make sure. But, yeah, you know, it's very rare.
1: We've seen
0: for
1: it happen
0: sickness.
1: A couple of times. We saw it in a World Juniors game.
0: Okay.
1: A couple of years ago. And there was another one, I think it was international play. Very rare in the NHL. But maybe it's a different time. I do remember one game that the Senators were involved in where everyone was throwing up. I think they had a bucket at the end of the bench.
0: That's
1: and
0: rough.
1: I remember talking to Chris Neal because he, after the game, he had thrown up a couple of times, was also in a fight. I'm like, what's it like when you're feeling sick to your stomach and someone's also punching you in the face? It does not sound appealing.
0: Yeah.
1: So I feel like maybe we're not in that era of plowing through all of that stuff when it hits. Anyway, and there's also not as many call up opportunities in the PWHL.
0: That's very true too in terms
1: in
0: of
1: the
0: replacement.
1: NHL. But fortunately that game is going to go ahead at Place Bell tonight at 7 p.m. So the Frost and the Victoire will play and then Ottawa will know their opponent. And so far they're not saying anything about switching up the games that were already put in place for Ottawa in the final against whichever one of those teams happens. The tickets have already started to be sold. And when I looked yesterday before the announcement of the cancellation, there were, a lot of tickets were sold. Like the 100 level was sold out. There were only
0: I know people in this building have already got tickets for the next
1: people
0: series.
1: People were right on it, and that was just with with the pre-sale code.
0: Exactly,
1: public.
0: So it's great to see they are getting the support that they are. And CTC was obviously a great move for them to kind of get out there. I know, you know, it's not as central as TD Place, but they've had incredible crowds. I think they broke their record again, 13,000.
1: Yeah,
0: or something
1: and if
0: like
1: they,
0: that,
1: they
0: so.
1: Continued to get more than what they could fit into
0: of
1: arena
0: course.
1: TD Place, it feels like the right move for sure, even though it's really fun watching games at Lansdowne too. But anyway, all of this, not why we brought you in here, Andy, but just wanted to update people on that if they had not heard. But this is, going to be tabled at, city committee today.
0: Correct.
1: And this is on the police service and what the Auditor General has found in terms of gaps in project management and what is going on with some budgeting issues at the Ottawa Police Service. Is there anything in here that is really concerning?
0: So the Ottawa Police Services Board, their audit committee is meeting today, and that's where they're getting this report from the city's Auditor General. And in general, it was looking at kind of project management and how it's kind of handled within the Ottawa Police Service. It has a large portfolio right now, and it does raise some concerns about particularly cost control. So just narrowing in on the new district police model that was announced last year by Chief Eric Stubbs. So this is kind of built as a transformational move to kind of decentralize the department, chop it up into four different districts, West, Central, South, and East, and all would have their own resources and dedicated superintendent. So looking at this in terms of kind of an audit, the Auditor General is kind of raising some concerns. So the original budget for this plan or project was $600,000. It moved up in a formalized way to $2.2 million, but there's no documentation anywhere that shows where this approval was made to kind of jump this from 600,000 to 2.2 million and then beyond.

0: Beyond that, the costs at this point as of January 2026 are at $5.2 million. So this is nine times its original budget. So raising questions about, you know, how cost controls are implemented, what controls are kind of in place. That's what this is kind of looking at. The AG found it was generally known that this original budget would not be sufficient. And she says the lack of a formally approved budget from the outset represents an increased risk for cost overruns and weakened accountability. So the way that they calculate some of these project costs was kind of under the microscope here as well. So the OPS includes salary costs for civilian staff, but not sworn civilians doing the same work. So if you've got two people working on the same project, one is being counted towards the budget, the other is just completely invisible. So there's no formal way that this is written down. It's something that the AG found out about in this report. So it's kind of raising some concerns about that and has recommended that a central kind of system is put in place to kind of catch all this stuff. So that's kind of one part of this. It kind of looks at proper resource assessment and kind of other things, but it's one of 33 projects that the OPS is currently tracking right now. There's a total of $321.9 million. And because they don't have the expertise on project management, they want to kind of hone in on that and find some standardized practices here. But, you know,
1: this is a little different from what typically they give the city a number that has to get approved for their overall budget, and it has to do with staffing and it has to do with overtime. But this is taking a particular project within that has not been.
0: And looking at how it's kind of scrutinized, and it is not kind of one, this isn't the one thing that's being singled out here, but she describes it as a symptomatic of a kind of broader structural problems across the organization, with no centralized function with the authority to oversee all these projects, no standardized framework when it comes to guidance or project management as well. So she's making several recommendations here that have been approved or have been accepted by the Ottawa Police Service. Another one was the body-worn camera project. It reported with a budget of $1 million, which was more than double its actual approved budget of just under $500,000. So a 25% increase on that. A number of kind of things that she's calling for just better oversight on when it comes to how police approve these projects and how they spend on them. And
1: did you just say it was double and that was a 25% increase?
0: Did I say that?
1: I don't know.
0: I think I did, actually. Oh yeah, no, looking at the quote here, sorry, but it was double. It came to $1 million, but it was more than double the actual approved budget of $456,000. So those are kind of two of the bigger ones that she's pointing to and saying, hey, yeah, these are the reasons. It opens you up to risks of cost overruns and other kind of risks involved in some of these projects. And you kind of need to get a centralized system in place. So like I said, police have accepted the recommendations that she's putting put forward. Meeting just started about a half an hour ago. So we'll see if anything comes of that. But yeah, just raising some concerns about cost controls within the Ottawa Police Service.
1: All right. Good stuff, Andy. Thank you. The other interesting thing happening at City Hall today, of course, is we are going to hear in the 11 o'clock hour from the mayor and the still fairly new head of OC Transpo, what they have in place to help improve transit service. It'd be interesting to hear what they have to say. That's just after 11 o'clock, so we will dip into that. On the other side of the news, we're going to update you on what is going on Parliament Hill, and we're going to talk wine today a little bit with CTV's Annie Bergeron Oliver, the untapped potential of Canada's wine industry. I like it. That's next.
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3: Good morning. I'm Connor Ray. Partly cloudy skies right now, 9 degrees. Your full forecast coming up. First, your top stories. Bylaw services breaking out the pen and pad on streets around the Canadian Tulip Festival. Dozens of parking tickets blossoming on windshields in Little Italy and around Dow's Lake over just the first weekend of the event. Additional officers are assigned to the area to monitor traffic, putting in special event no-stopping tow-away signs. So far, a total of 109 tickets have been dished out to those illegally parked. Last year, ticket totals reached more than 1,400 as thousands attended one of the capital's most colorful attractions. Ottawa paramedics say one woman is in the hospital with critical life-threatening injuries after she was hit by a vehicle in Barrhaven. Police explain the collision happened at the intersection of Fallowfield Road and Via Park Place shortly after 7:15 p.m. Monday evening. An investigation is underway. No charges or arrests have been announced. And an Ottawa police officer convicted of assaulting a man nearly 5 years ago will have to resign or he'll be fired after losing the appeal of his dismissal. Constable Goran Barrick, was found guilty of assault and assault with a weapon in October of 2023 in connection to an incident involving a man at an Ottawa community housing building in 2021. Barrick pleaded guilty to 3 counts of discreditable conduct and 2 counts of insubordination under the Code of Conduct for Police. Barrick's lawyers appealed the penalty but was denied. The decision says the consequences are reasonable and the conduct exhibited by the officer will cause damage to the reputation of the Ottawa Police Service. Sign up now for our morning and evening CTV News Ottawa newsletters. 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Melissa Lambs in the CTV Weather Center for us.
4: A nice sunny day in the nation's capital for us. A high of 14 degrees this afternoon. We will see that sunshine until the late part of your afternoon. Overnight, we'll start to see an increase of cloudiness. We could see a few scattered showers in the forecast as well, dropping down to 5. A cooler day for tomorrow, a high of only 12 degrees. Periods of rain, we could see 10 up to 15 millimeters on the way. Stronger winds gusting out of the west as well, up to 40 kilometers an hour into the afternoon. We could still see some scattered showers overnight Wednesday and in through your early morning hours. Some spotty showers for Thursday and a high of 14. Friday in through the long weekend, temperatures climbing into the 20s with lots of sunshine on the way. 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
1: Degrees on our way to 14 in the sunshine, but a half hour from now we'll be hearing from the mayor and the new head of OC Transpo on what the latest is with OC Transpo. Is there a plan to greatly improve service? What do they have to say today? We'll tap into that coming up in just a little bit. We want to talk about the untapped potential of Canada's wine industry, though, right now. CTV's Annie Bergeron-Oliver is joining us on the line. Good morning to you, Annie.
2: Hi, Patricia.
1: So a new report out that suggests that we could be doing a whole lot more in that area than we have, but it looks like this was commissioned by Wine Growers Canada, so maybe we're not surprised that they see a whole lot of potential out there?
2: Correct, yeah. It was by the Wine Growers of Canada. So, you know, obviously they want to see wine be more easily available. However, you know, the study does have some really interesting findings here. So it says that currently Canadian wines only represent about 28% of all domestic sales in Canada. It says that the wine industry has a $10.1 billion contribution to GDP and supports nearly 100,000 full-time jobs. So that's interesting. Now, what the report is really calling for here, Patricia, is it's saying change some of the taxation rules, make it easier to go and sell wine to different provinces, change some of the requirements and the compliance and this licensing patchwork. And what it ultimately is saying is if you can increase the share of domestic sales for Canadian wines from 28% to 51% over the next 15 years, you'll see the contribution of the industry go from $10.1 billion to GDP to $13.7 billion. And they say that will have a big effect, not just in the wine sector, but in tourism and farming and agriculture at large.
1: I mean, it seems obvious that this is the time to be making the ask. And it's so interesting in the Canadian wine industry. You know, at one point you only thought about sort of BC and Nova Scotia. You're starting to see more of it happening even close to here in Ottawa. There's a few more vineyards popping up and areas finding ways to do it in the colder weather and whatnot. But right now, when we still are in this mode of not having American alcohol on the shelves in a lot of cases, and we are focusing more on the buy Canadian and how to develop that, it seems like a good time to sort of go in there probably with this ask and try to increase that production and also look at eliminating some of those barriers that we see province to province that exist in a lot of industries.
2: Exactly. And look, a lot of the findings in this report are not new. You know, the wine industry and other industries as well have been calling for a lot of removals to the trade barriers for years now, saying it's unfair, it makes it too hard, there's too many different regulations. We need to remove these trade barriers to make it easier to sell our products to Canadians. And so this is not new, but you're right that this timing makes the report more interesting, more likely to get picked up and paid attention by, because we're not seeing American liquor on shelves. American wines are a lot harder to get these days. And you're also seeing a lot of Canadians who are choosing to look at new destinations. So they're traveling to Canadian wineries. I know, you know, five or six people who were in Prince Edward County last weekend as a small little vacation. It was close to Ottawa. They like the wines. It's a nice little area. It's really been built up over the last few years. So you're seeing more tourism in it. You're seeing more Canadians picking Canadian wines or trying them out. And so this report really does come at a time when it's getting a lot more attention from the public because of this Buy Canadian policy that the federal government has also implemented, you know. So it's definitely getting a lot more attention. And interestingly, the International Trade Minister was asked about this earlier today. And he said, yeah, we agree. We think that there should be, you know, changes to trade. He said the federal government has removed all restrictions on it. And he was calling on the provinces to do more, to act faster. There is an agreement with 11 provinces and territories to allow direct-to-consumer sales, but so far it doesn't seem like that's actually happening. Their goal was to have this in place by May 2026, and so that's not there yet. But that's one of the things that this report is calling for is direct-to-consumer sales. So allowing, let's say, somebody in Nova Scotia to purchase wine more easily from their favorite manufacturer or their favorite winemaker in Alberta. Because right now, that's hard. And well, why is it hard? Well, let's look. You know, the drinking age is 18 in some provinces, and some provinces it's 19. The taxation rate is different in Ontario than it is in Quebec than it is in Manitoba. So if you're ordering wine from Manitoba, are you paying the Manitoba taxation rate? Are you paying the Ontario rate? What about the markups? In Ontario, there's a 75% markup and you have to buy your wine through the LCBO. You know, in Quebec, you're buying it with a markup from the SAQ. Well, the markup is different in Quebec versus Ontario versus Alberta versus Manitoba, which means if you're a winemaker, there's no consistency there when you're trying to sell it. And it also makes it harder to sell it to consumers because, sure, you can drive across the provinces right now and buy your wine, but it's way harder to try to get that wine purchased online and then ship it to them. Right now, you're actually not allowed to do that. In Ontario, you're supposed to go through the Liquor Control Board, which is the LCBO. In Quebec, you can do it, but only if you order it from the SAQ. You can't just order it from your favorite winery. Mm. And then there's also taxation. So one thing this report does point out, which is quite startling, is that it says a mid-sized winery in Canada is paying $372,000 in federal excise taxes every year. A winery of the same size in the United States only paying about $27,000 in tax. So that obviously makes it way harder to be profitable. And it also means that your product can sell at a much cheaper price in the U.S. than it can in Canada when you're paying much higher federal taxes.
1: Meaning the least I can do, Annie, is travel to my favorite vineyard and be supportive of them. I happen to be
2: exactly
1: looking at places to stay in Prince Edward County at the end of June because
2: well,
1: that's
2: I hope
1: how,
2: I'm getting an invite.
1: That's how you celebrate a Queen's graduation, right?
2: Exactly. And then you invite all of your favorite friends and we have a lovely weekend, which we've done in the past. So there you go.
1: There you go. Do I know exactly how good the product is in Prince Edward County, a lovely spot. All right. Well, this is an interesting report. We'll see if it goes anywhere. Thank you so much for bringing
2: it. Think
1: us
2: about it next time you open your bottle of white wine.
1: Yes,
2: Patricia.
1: There you go. Annie Bergeron Oliver from our National News Bureau. This morning it is 10:42 on News Talk 580 CFRA. Coming up on the other side, it is a Tuesday, a Tech Tuesday. Carmi Levy will be joining us with some interesting headlines this morning. This is Ottawa at Work.
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3: Sunshine this morning into your afternoon. Temperatures still a little cool and below seasonal throughout the day ahead. A high of only 14 degrees. Tonight dropping to 5, an increase of cloudiness, and there is a chance of a few scattered showers. In the CTV Weather Center, I'm Melissa Lane.
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1: You know what I just realized listening to that little intro to the show talking about Harry Styles in London? And I'm going to remind you of exactly how you can get in on this contest and be eligible to win a trip to London. What we need is more of Harry Styles' talking voice on here. Like, almost even better than his singing voice, that accent. Is anyone with me out there on this? Is it just me? Anyway, for all of you who may be fans of Harry Styles, you do have an opportunity to get in on this contest. iHeartRadio, News Talk 580 CFRA want to send you and your best friend, or me, to London, England to see Harry Styles live at Wembley Stadium. Great spot to see a concert. We're talking flights from Virgin Atlantic, hotel from tripcentral.ca, tickets plus $1,000 in spending money all on us. All you have to do is listen to News Talk 580 CFRA on the free iHeartRadio app for at least 10 minutes a day. When that prompt pops up, you enter, you just tap, you enter, and that's it. 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Email my bosses if you'd also like to hear more of Harry Styles' talking voice on here. I wonder if he'd be expensive to do all our big voice intros. Probably cost a few bucks, right? Anyway, might be worth it. 10:50 on News Talk 580 CFRA. It's a Tuesday today, and it is a Tech Tuesday, which means Carmi Levy is joining us, as always, tech journalist and analyst. Good morning, Carmi.
2: Yeah, you know, I would pay the extra just to get Harry Styles' voice. I'm a big fan. I especially love, I think he's a great comic actor, just watching him host Saturday Night Live.
1: Yeah.
2: Like, those are always the best episodes because he just has such remarkable timing. Seems like a really neat guy and just brilliantly funny in addition to his musical talent. So yeah, big fan. And if your bosses need a, you know, any kind of, you know, reference or anything, I'd be happy to provide it.
1: Embarrassing mom moment for me when I took my middle kid to her first concert, which was One Direction. And I didn't know how sort of charming Harry Styles was then and what a performer he was. And then she's kind of, I think she's 10, and she's like, oh, it's kind of loud. You know, I might be ready. I'm like, shh. Mom's watching the concert.
2: Mom's a bigger fan now.
1: Yeah, I think I wasn't the only mom who was on board then. Anyway, Carmi, good to have you here. We want to talk about this bill that has a lot of companies concerned and individuals, Bill C-22. What does it mean in terms of the authorities' ability to take a close look at what we are doing online, and what are the privacy fears that are being sounded around this?
2: It makes it easier for them to surveil us. It's called the Act Respecting Lawful Access, and it's designed to address kind of the problem that law enforcement says, you know, when there's an investigation, there's been a crime, and they want to do electronic due diligence. They want to go into the suspect's devices and pull evidence from them. That we live in an electronic era, there is evidence on all of our devices. And they're saying that the current process takes too long. They have to jump through too many legal hoops, and by the time they get that subpoena, by the time the judge approves it, too much time has moved on, and it really slows them down. So they want to speed it up, make it easier to get that subpoena, and then also make it easier for law enforcement to require telecom companies to allow law enforcement to enter what's called a backdoor. So they would open up their encryption, they'll be able to sort of see what's going on, see the messaging, and then pull that off. Huge concerns around privacy, huge concerns around, you know, is this the slippery slope? Is this the first step toward the government imposing a mass surveillance state? Of course, the federal government says that isn't the case, but, you know, privacy advocates have been just raging since this first came to light, that the risk is definitely there, and it erodes those rights for Canadians, and it makes it easier for that kind of abuse to happen, and Canadians should be on guard. So, you know, the fact that you're seeing such widespread opposition to this, it isn't just privacy advocates, it's the tech companies themselves, it's analysts. The tech companies are saying that, if this is passed, everyone is less secure, because if you're allowing, you know, this information to be accessed and retained, it then becomes a target for cyber criminals. It becomes a target for internal abuse within these companies. That data will sort of find its way into the wrong hands. And so I think this is a good national debate, but this is a law that really does impose risks on Canadians, and we owe it to ourselves to learn what those risks are.
1: I mean, are there pros for us, if you're playing devil's advocate? Are there ways in which we are, in fact, better protected if the government has some of this information? Is there a reason that you might want to take a close, hard look at why they want to do it?
2: Sure. I mean, it allows them to investigate crimes more effectively. It puts digital evidence in the hands of investigators sooner in the process. It makes it easier for them to access a wider range of devices and platforms and services. And so in the interest of solving crimes, I think it's a good thing. It tilts the playing field toward law enforcement, which is something that we always want. But it's kind of like a balance. You want to make sure that you don't grant those rights to law enforcement while sacrificing those very same rights of Canadian citizens. And you also don't want to open the door to additional kinds of abuse. And so it's good. But is it, you know, does it upset the very tenuous balance between, society's safety, and individual rights and individual privacy? And there are those who say it does upset that balance.
1: It does seem like one of those where each of us should probably be doing our due diligence and taking a closer look at it to see whether we are comfortable with what is in there. And, you know.
2: Yeah, exactly.
1: Have your say on this. All right. This one is I just like the headline from this one, that a hacker ran me over with a robot lawn mower. Okay, we're all worried about automated vehicles on the roads and whatnot. What about automated machines like that in a lawn mower that's just gone rogue out there? What's the story behind this?
2: So there's this company called Yarbo, and they make robotic lawnmowers. They're about $5,000 a piece. They're kind of these big sort of chunky things. They're remote controlled. They're autonomous. They've got cameras on them, so you can see the feed on the camera as it mows your lawn. Pretty sophisticated stuff. And they've got all sorts of attachments. They can also shovel your snow. They can pull your weeds.
1: Those jobs away that most of us hate to do.
2: Exactly. That's right. Turn it on and let it go and just, enjoy your afternoon which I think is wonderful. However, a reporter from The Verge was working with a security analyst, and they realized that these things are incredibly unsecure. He was able to get into a system that allowed him to show on a map where every single Yarbo device, this is thousands of them around the world, actually is. And he was able to get into them. He hacked in. It wasn't very difficult because there was an administrative password that was never changed, and it was available online and anyone could use it. So he could sign in and basically watch this thing mow people's lawns. And then they showed up at these people's houses just to let them know, hey, by the way, you know that your lawnmower is giving you up. What's especially frightening here is that if you owned a Yarbo, you could go in and you could shut down this open door, this gaping security risk or vulnerability. But then every time the device was updated remotely, and we know we update our apps all the time, happens regularly, it would revert to default, and that vulnerability would be reintroduced. So the company has, first they denied they had a problem. They have said that they've updated it, but the researcher says, nope, it's still a problem. And anyone who has one of these things really should give their head a shake, because it is allowing remote threat actors. In this case, it's only it was a test. So it was, a good guy, a white hat hacker.
1: Right.
2: Essentially highlighting to the company, you've got a problem. But the fact that it persists means when you buy devices like this, look into the company that is selling it to you, because in this case, Yarbo, not exactly a trusted vendor when it comes to remote lawnmowers or autonomous lawnmowers. It might save you time mowing your lawn, but it certainly introduces you to massive security risks in the process.
1: All right. So I'm going to tell my son, not yet.
2: He still has to mow the lawn, and tell him it's for the security, the digital security of the family.
1: All right. All right. Talking about digital security, this Google story, Google the link, more sources in AI overviews. What is that a protection from?
2: So when you run a Google search, increasingly it'll show an AI overview at the top of the list. So it pushes the links a little bit down, and it kind of summarizes it into a paragraph up top. And there's been some criticism because, no one really knows where all that information comes from.
1: And it's usually right 50% of the time, that paragraph at the top.
2: That's it. But it's the 50% of the time that it isn't right that's concerning. And also the fact that you can't prove your work. You can't click through to the sources. So they're going to be adding more sources to those AI overviews. You're going to be able to hover over those links and actually see what those sources are. And they're also going to put together a little box. It's called Further Exploration, and it'll show you things like case studies and other articles and maybe Wikipedia entries. They've even got a deal with Reddit, and they'll pull some posts from Reddit into this to further kind of give you more research opportunities. Dig beneath the surface and don't just take it at face value, because the AI is probably going to get it wrong. Of course, Google, they are the search leaders, but at the same time, they're also competing in AI. They're trying to kind of manage both sides of that business, and they're getting a lot of criticism that their AI is not as transparent as it should be. They want more sort of background included in them, and this is their answer to that.
1: And that's the concerning part when you think about younger people, or anyone, I guess, who just gets used to that easy AI answer being at the top of the page, and then not thinking about maybe where it comes from and looking at a couple of sources and trying to make sure that it's actually come from maybe some human research initially, because there's interpretations that these AI systems do that you can sort of see after you look at the article. Oh, that's where they grabbed that and put that together, but it doesn't actually make sense. Just because I talked about butter tarts one time does not mean that I am actually a butter tart baker and expert. It just happens to be that it was mentioned in the conversation, and that all gets linked in there.
2: Yeah, it's incredibly concerning, because we don't see what's going on beneath the surface. And unfortunately, too many people do take that summary generated by AI at face value. They assume it's correct. Well, it's right in front of me, so sure. So providing more background information and making it more obvious when they display it, I think that's really important. And it's important for all of us to kind of take the hint and say, don't just assume that it's correct. Assume that it isn't correct, and take an extra couple of seconds, skip a beat, click through on some of those links, and make sure that you're comfortable with all of that background, that, that sounds legit, and before you decide to either engage with it further or share it with your network, because otherwise we're part of the problem. We're just spreading misinformation because we didn't bother to look beneath the surface.
1: I tweeted about butter tarts one time when tweeting was a thing, and I did make it into my AI bio, something about my expertise with butter tarts. So I do love them, so I'm going to take that, but there are worse things that get in there.
2: That's right. Everyone should love butter tarts, AI or not.
1: Absolutely.
2: I'm with you.
1: Carmi, thank you very much for your time, as always, on a Tech Tuesday. Carmi Levy is our tech journalist and analyst. We're going to break for the news. On the other side, we are anticipating hearing from the mayor and the new head of OC Transpo, what the latest is there, how they plan to improve public transit. We'll dip into that in the 11 o'clock hour as well. An uptick in ticks. What's the situation here in Ottawa? What do you have to be concerned about? This is Ottawa at Work.
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8: Good morning. I'm Connor Ray. Partly cloudy skies right now, 9 degrees. Your full forecast coming up. First, your top stories. Gaps in oversight at the Ottawa Police Service pointed out by the city's Auditor General in a report for the Ottawa Police Services Board. Natalie Gujan says they found a lack of formalized budgets and holes in project management. She says these gaps create risks that projects may proceed without a clear understanding of the resources and funding required to support successful delivery and ensure accountability. One example laid out was the new District Revitalization Program, originally approving $600,000 for the project, which has since swelled to $2.2 million, with no formal approved amendments found. The Auditor General makes 7 recommendations to the OPS to improve these areas. The service said it accepts all 7 recommendations. Canadian wineries could be adding billions more to the country's GDP in years ahead if the barriers that they're facing were to be addressed, as CTV's Annie Bergeron-Oliver explains. The new report commissioned by Wine Growers Canada outlines changes the government could make to improve wine sales nationwide.
9: Change some of the taxation rules. Make it easier to go and sell wine to different provinces, change some of the requirements and the compliance in this licensing patchwork. And what it ultimately is saying is, if you can increase the share of domestic sales for Canadian wines from 28% to 51% over the next 15 years, you'll see the contribution of the industry go from $10.1 billion to GDP to $13.7 billion. And they say that will have a big effect, not just in the wine sector, but in tourism and farming and agriculture at large.
8: As of 2025, there are more than 31,000 grape-bearing acres across Canada and more than 600 wineries, sustaining around 99,000 full-time jobs. And preparations underway for the City Folk Music Festival, taking to a new stage this year. From September 16th to 20th, music bands will gather at the RA Center on Riverside Drive. As the event is moving from the Great Lawn at Lansdowne Park due to construction for the new event center there. Executive and Artistic Director with the festival, Mark Monahan, joined CFRA's The Morning Rush today. He breaks down the headliners, starting with September 16th.
7: Alabama Shakes. Headline, Marcus King Band, also on that night. The second night is Cameron Whitcomb, new country rising star here. September 18th, Third Eye Blind. The 19th, Of Monsters and Men. And then the 20th, Alice Cooper. And prior to Alice, it's the Sex Pistols.
8: Tickets go on sale tomorrow with a pre-sale before the tickets go back to regular price on Thursday. It's a new way to join the conversation. 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
10: A nice sunny day in the nation's capital for us. A high of 14 degrees this afternoon. We will see that sunshine until the late part of your afternoon. Overnight, we'll start to see an increase of cloudiness. We could see a few scattered showers in the forecast as well, dropping down to 5. A cooler day for tomorrow, a high of only 12 degrees. Periods of rain, we could see 10 up to 15 millimeters on the way. Stronger winds gusting out of the west as well, up to 40 kilometers an hour into the afternoon. We could still see some scattered showers overnight Wednesday and in through your early morning hours. Some spotty showers for Thursday and a high of 14. Friday and through the long weekend, temperatures climbing into the 20s with lots of sunshine on the way. 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
1: 11:07 on News Talk 580 CFRA. Welcome back. As promised, the mayor, the new head of OC Transpo, Rick Leary, speaking at City Hall right now. They have a plan about making public transit more reliable, and they are speaking to that right now. Let's listen in.
2: Line 2 has been extremely reliable since it was launched over a year ago, and that's in part because we followed all of the recommendations of the public inquiry when we tested and commissioned that service. As a result, our park and rides are very well used, and this line is doing a great job supporting the growing communities in the south end of Ottawa. Now, Rick Leary has been on the job for a little over a month now. He got right to work meeting with customers and employees, and as he promised when he was introduced to the community, he's been developing a strong, comprehensive plan to increase performance and restore confidence in our transit system. One of his top priorities is to restore full capacity on Line 1. In addition, Rick has met with the leaders of our labor partners, and he's toured OC Transpo facilities to listen to drivers and mechanics and identify opportunities to do things differently. Rick est en train de repenser notre offre de service au complet. As Rick always says, we have to work smarter, not just harder. I've been very impressed with what Rick has done so far by his knowledge and his expertise and by his willingness to get out in the community and listen to customers and staff. Today, Rick is going to present his plan for a new, much better chapter for public transit in Ottawa. Rick, over to you.
3: Good morning, everyone. Bonjour. First, I want to say thank you to the mayor for the kind words and let you know that it's an absolute honor to be here today in the role of the general manager of OC Transpo in our nation's capital. You know, I've spent my first 30 days here, and I spend time listening and speaking to our customers, and as the mayor said, talking to union leaders, employees, and as well as members of council. I've received a lot of feedback, and I appreciate all the discussions that I've had. Today, what I'd like to do is talk to you a little bit about my initial assessment and the 10 points that will drive change in our transit system. Now, since joining the City of Ottawa, I've been using the bus, the O-Train system. I've had the opportunity to visit our control center and our garages to really see them in action. And I'm excited about the potential to improve transit here in Ottawa. Now, I've said it before, and I really mean it.
1: All right, you're listening to Rick Leary. It's a 10-point plan that he says he's going to go through. So we're going to listen to some of that for you and break it down and come back. But Rick Leary, the new head of OC Transpo alongside Mark Sutcliffe, the mayor, at that news conference, they're calling it, and I'm seeing the sign that's up beside them there, the Customer First Action Plan. And the four main points on the board beside them: make service more reliable, put customers first, build a sustainable workforce, and strengthen the financial strategy of OC Transpo. So we'll have a listen to this for you as this is unfolding live right now at City Hall and break down what the most meaningful nuggets are that we can take from this news conference. You might have been on the bus or the train next to Rick Leary. Apparently he's been using it a little bit as he's been gathering information in his first month on the job. So we'll hear more from him on that coming up in just a little bit. Also want to get to this right now, and this is a new report that's out today that says there is big value in being vaccinated for shingles, and not just valuable for the individual who would be protecting themselves from shingles, but in fact, that as we age in a more healthy way, we can actually build economic resilience. That shingles is costing the healthcare system money, and there's a way to sort of create a win-win situation by improving access to the shingles vaccine for many adults in this province and country. Shalita Dattani is the chair of the Adult Vaccine Alliance and joins us on the line now. Good morning to you.
4: Good morning.
1: So what is this study that is out from Signal 49? What is it telling us specifically on the shingles vaccine?
4: Yeah, thanks, Patricia. So it's exactly what you said. This study is really showing us that shingles isn't just a health issue. It's an economic issue. It's a productivity issue that really sits at where Canada intersects between a population that's aging and a productivity problem that we have in this country. So if it basically told us that if 80% of Canadians who were eligible for the shingles vaccine, so anybody over the age of 50, if they were vaccinated, we'd see over $800 million in healthcare savings. We'd see over $4 billion in health gains, and we'd see almost $1.5 billion in net productivity gains for people that are in the workforce. And that's in Ontario alone, that's about $600 million.
1: So it's not necessarily about increasing who is eligible. It's making sure that people who are eligible know about it and jump on board. For example, I'm over 50. I have seen firsthand the impact of shingles because my daughter at a very young age, 13, actually had shingles. It was no joke. It was miserable for her and unusual, I guess, to have it at that age. And she lost most of her summer that year because of it. And yet, I have not made the effort to get myself vaccinated. Am I not unusual in that sense?
4: You're completely, this is typical. It's not typical for your daughter. And first of all, thank you for sharing that your daughter got shingles and you watched her lose a summer. So you know that this can be pretty debilitating. And I absolutely think that a great way to model protection now is for you to go get your vaccine, Patricia. So thanks for sharing that. You're eligible. Hopefully you have some private coverage. Unfortunately, in Ontario, we only have, the government covers you if you're between the ages of 65 to 70, but the recommendation is actually for anybody that is over 50 or anybody who has an immunocompromised system who's over 18.
1: Is that a mistake? Should it be covered for people who are younger, you think?
4: 100%. Mm-hmm. And the organization that I am the chair of, the Adult Vaccine Alliance, we are advocating for better shingles coverage across all provinces. Some of them, like PEI, covers over 50, but the vast majority of the provinces don't cover or cover only for a small age range, even though our national immunization body recommends it for everybody over 50. So that's the thing we're working on.
1: So who is most at risk? Because you hear things about, well, if you had chickenpox when you were younger, or if you didn't have chickenpox when you were younger, or can you get shingles more than once? If you do remain unvaccinated, how likely is it that this is something you're going to encounter in your later years?
4: Yeah, this is a great question. And for every Canadian, shingles will affect one in three of them over their lifetime. Mm-hmm. And 2/3 of those cases occur in people like you and I who are over 50. So the risk is real. The protection is simple and there's really only two vaccines in the series that you have to take. All indications so far indicate that we don't even have to have a booster. So once you have your series done and you are protected. And the protection rate's like approaching 90%. So getting the vaccine protects you not just against shingles, by the way, but there's some growing evidence that it may actually protect against cognitive decline, things like dementia. So for those people who aren't sure, who are unaware, there's tremendous value. I mean, for the economy, as we've talked about, but also for health and consequences of aging, like cognitive decline.
1: Mm. Is it one of those things that you often see in older people where, you know, they're doing okay and then they have a fall and they decline very quickly, or they're doing okay and they get some infection and it takes a real toll? Is shingles in that category that people just don't recover very well, or you really see issues post shingles if you are a certain age when you develop it?
4: It's a really great question. And when I think about this as a healthcare provider and a pharmacist, I've seen people get really hit, whether they're over 50 or over 80 and haven't had a shingles vaccine. You can have nerve damage that lasts for months. You can even go blind with the shingles. I mean, it happens in about 10% of people, but that's not, you know, vision loss at least can happen in up to about 10% of people, but it can hit you. It can increase the risk of stroke. There's lots of challenges around shingles that people aren't really aware of. They think it's just a rash and it can be so much more than that.
1: And very painful and whatnot. And it does seem sort of ridiculous when it's available and, you know, how easy that is versus actually putting yourself through that again, possibly for weeks or months at a time. Yeah. And yet generally it seems that vaccines are a little tougher sell right now. Are you finding that generally in this post-COVID world?
4: Absolutely. I think the false health information is out there. People are getting their information online. Some of it's correct. Some of it is not correct. We need healthcare providers and people like you who are, you know, inviting me on to talk about the value of vaccination to be speaking about this. This is not just about shingles. It's about potentially preventing dementia, and the cost of dementia to our healthcare system would be huge. So I think increasing awareness of what these vaccines prevent, not just the virus itself, but other consequences down the road, is really, really important to build vaccine confidence. And I agree with you. It's been a challenge pre-COVID, but even post-COVID. Mm-hmm. So we need to talk about the science more.
1: Do we understand that connection to dementia? Dementia is such a mystery, and everyone's looking for ways to sort of make themselves iron-proof and protect themselves from it. Do we understand why there is a connection in that area?
4: Yeah, it's such an interesting question, Patricia. And I think there's now two or three studies that show that, you know, getting vaccinated against shingles seems to reduce the risk, like I said, by about 20%. There's no randomized control data yet, but the observational data is really showing us that there's some kind of a link. And there's lots of speculation, but we don't know yet whether it's shingles itself, whether it's something else that increases the risk. But certainly getting vaccinated with that kind of data, I have recommended to all my family members and patients to go ahead and do it.
1: Are there any side effects to be concerned of? You get other vaccines, you feel like you have the flu for the day. Is there anything you do have to be concerned about when you do get vaccinated for shingles?
4: Well, one of the things with the shingles vaccine is it has an adjuvant in it, which actually helps your immune system. It boosts it a little bit. So as we get older, our immune system sort of age with us. And so sometimes when you have this adjuvant, it may make you feel weak or flu-like, or may kind of knock you out for a day or two. And I just tell people that's actually not a side effect, Patricia. That means that your immune system is working. Mm-hmm. The vaccine is doing its job. It's recognizing that there's something there and it's protecting you. So to me, a day of like lying in bed and watching Netflix because you feel a little crappy because you got the vaccine is much better than the consequences of actually having shingles or the complications that can result from it. So generally, I tell people what to expect. Take some Tylenol. Maybe don't go golfing that day. Take the weekend off. Maybe get it on a weekend. Some people will experience those, but again, they're not side effects. They're actually meaning you are activating against the virus.
1: You know how to sell it. All right, Felita, thank you so much for your time on this. Appreciate it.
4: Absolutely. Thank you.
1: Felita Detani, Chair, Adult Vaccine Alliance. This is a new report that's out this morning. You can jump online if you want to know more about this. If you've considered the shingles vaccine and now you're thinking, yeah, maybe it is time. This report suggests if 80% of adults aged 50 and older were vaccinated for shingles, the cost benefit analysis shows that Canada could save over $800 million in healthcare costs. There's some other big numbers in there, but that's one of the most basic ones. Interesting stuff. It's 11:19 on News Talk 580 CFRA. All right, we have our staff, our crew, watching this news conference that is happening right now between Mayor Mark Sutcliffe and OC Transpo Transit Services GM Rick Leary, and they have just announced that two car trains will return. It's been a long haul on Line 1 with the single cars on there. They will be back mid-June is the date they're giving now. So about a month from now, finally some relief for commuters on Line 1. We'll bring you more of what they had to say coming up as well. Monster trucks, if you're into that. We'll talk about that on the other side.
0: 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Ottawa's home for live, local, breaking news.
5: Sunshine this morning into your afternoon. Temperature still a little cool and below seasonal throughout the day ahead. A high of only 14 degrees. Tonight dropping to 5, an increase of cloudiness, and there is a chance of a few scattered showers. The Ford It's Big Deal event is on now, and it's a great time to get a big deal on a 2026 Bronco Sport Big Ben. 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In the CTV Weather Center, I'm Melissa Lamb.
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1: I'm pleased to actually be able to tell you that by the middle of June, we will have two car trains back in service on Line 1. Very comfortable with that. Line 1 will have the capacity to welcome everyone, whether you're returning back to the office more often or taking part in Canada Day celebrations or the Blues Fest this summer.
2: It's a different ring to it, Canada Day celebrations, out of the mouth of Rick Leary, the new general manager of transit services, who is right now at City Hall or still in it, giving this news conference alongside Mayor Mark Sutcliffe and Transit Committee Chair Glenn Gower. So again, saying double car trains will be back on Line 1 by the middle of next month. He says he's observed some good regular performance on Line 1 in his time here. And RTG and Alston will be at the Transit Committee this week to elaborate further. There's going to be a suite of announcements on how the transit system is performing and how the city is tackling that. Still going through some pretty specific stuff, I'm told, at City Hall right now. So we'll bring you more of that coming up after the 11:30 news this morning. But I want to tell you about the biggest monster truck show in Ontario, if this is something you're into. Very, very cool coming up here. And we have Matthew Orel, president, Monster Spectacular. And I'm told grandson of the creator of Quebec's first ever monster truck, which is absolutely amazing. Matthew, good morning.
3: Good morning. How are you doing? And it's not just Quebec's first monster truck. It's Canada's first monster truck, Superfoot.
2: Even better. All right.
3: Yeah.
2: Amazing. This is coming up May 23rd at the CTC. So obviously this is in your blood. You come by a love of monster trucks in a genuine way. What is there to love for people who have not been to the Monster Spectacular before? What will they find?
3: Oh, there's a lot to expect. You know, this is a big family event that comes in Ottawa every year at the Canadian Tire Center. It's for sure a monster truck show with big names on the monster truck circuit, but we have also freestyle motocross. We have lawnmower races. We have a lot of action to make a great family event. A lot of people think it's more of a motorsport and things like that event, but it's really more families. 80% of the people that are here are

0: at our show. It's with young children, and they have a big, big, big event for all the kids and all the people that love live action.
1: I have a great picture of my son, who's now 19, when he was about 3 or 4, standing next to the wheel of one of those monster trucks out in the parking lot at CTC, and just dwarfed in such a cute photo. And he's grinning like there's no tomorrow. He's just in heaven around these trucks. How did this start for you guys as a family legacy? How did your father, grandfather get drawn to this?
0: Oh, it's a big story. My grandfather was working. He had a farm in Quebec, and he built a big truck at first that was for his farm. And at some point, someone said, hey, that looks like a monster truck in the United States that had already started a couple of years ago. So we decided to build the first Canadian monster truck, Superfoot, and started doing some small shows and fairs. And at some point, he decided I want to do a big circus with that, a big tour. So he did his first tour, 80 show all around Canada for the first year. And then after that, he decided to pass it on to my dad. My dad bring it even bigger with some bigger venues. And now we are where we are. We're the biggest monster truck tour in Canada. We're doing a lot less show than 80. We had like around 10 show per year, and we go all around Canada, mostly in Eastern Canada. Our two biggest shows is Ottawa at the Canadian Tire Center and Quebec City at the Saint-Vidéotron. We're also doing the Montreal Olympic Stadium, which is now in under renovation, but this is kind of our tour and what we do.
1: Okay. Yeah. Big O will be wonderful again. One day. Is it kids? Is it adults? Is it the noise? Is it watching the trucks just maneuver over obstacles and other vehicles that you wouldn't have thought possible? What is it that the families all really love about it?
0: It depends on everyone. Some people say that what they prefer is freestyle motocross. Some say it's freestyle BMX that we also have. Some say that it's the monster truck. The monster truck part is in three parts. The first one is the wheelie contest, which is like the warm-up, we would say, and that they try to do some small skills like the moonwalk or something with that. After that, we have the racing part, and we crown a champion with that and finish by freestyle. But freestyle, for a lot of people, is their favorite part. It's total destruction. We give them 90 seconds to do whatever they want and to finish all the cars that are there to crush. So I think my favorite part and most of people's favorite part is the freestyle.
1: What is the VIP pit pass?
0: This is a unique add-up that you can have. You buy your tickets on Ticketmaster as usual, but when you arrive at the arena, you go to the merch stand and you buy the VIP pass that will give you access to the pit party. So it's 1 hour before the show. You can come down, see the track, meet the drivers, take some pictures with the monster truck, get some autographs, and then you go back to your seat. You see the show, and even after the show, you can come down as well and see the crash cars, take some final souvenirs, photo for you. So it's really a unique experience. It's a complete experience. If you want to have something as good as you want, it's a VIP pass experience that you get also.
1: Okay, very cool. It's Monster Spectacular, Canada's biggest monster truck tour. It's coming to the CTC on May 23rd. Matthew, are there still tickets available?
0: Yeah, there's some tickets left. I say to people, make it quick, buy your ticket, because last year we were sold out and we're going to close to that already. So buy your ticket and make sure that you come this year, because it's only one time of every year that we come to Ottawa.
1: Yeah, and your kids are going to be upset if you miss this one. Matthew, thank you very much. Best of luck with it.
0: Thank you. And I would also say that if people want to know more about us, we have a new TV show that is on Crave. It's in French, but we also have English subtitles. So it's last year we had a TV crew that followed us for the whole tour. And we have an 8-episode series now on Crave. It's Monster Truck on Tour, Monster Truck en Tournée. So if people want to see more before the show, you can go and look at that.
1: Great way for people here in Ottawa to get their kids to do their French homework, learn a little French.
0: Oh, yeah,
1: watching
0: exactly,
1: monster trucks.
0: Exactly.
1: Good stuff, Matthew. Best of luck.
0: Thank you very much.
1: Matthew Arell, president, Monster Spectacular, grandson of the creator of Canada's first ever monster truck as well, Richard Arell. That show, May 23rd at the CTC.
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3: Good morning. I'm Connor Ray. Mostly cloudy skies right now, 10 degrees. Your full forecast coming up. First, your top story. A transit timeline from OC Transpo's new general manager. The O train has been struggling through reduced vehicles on the tracks for months, dealing with mechanical issues. Speaking today, GM Rick Leary says progress is being made. And he says by the middle of June, we'll have two car trains back in service on Line 1, ready and running for Canada Day and Blues Fest. Leary says since arriving in Ottawa, he's seen solid regular performance along the O-Train Line 1, which is encouraging. He adds that the issues Ottawa's transit system is facing are not unique, which means there are paths to improvement. Bylaw Services breaking out the pen and pad on streets around the Canadian Tulip Festival. Dozens of parking tickets blooming on windshields in Little Italy and around Dow's Lake over just the first weekend of the event. Additional officers are assigned to the area to monitor traffic, putting in special event no-stopping tow-away signs. So far, a total of 109 tickets have been dished out to those illegally parked. Last year, ticket totals reached more than 1,400 as thousands attended one of the capital's most colorful attractions. And an Ottawa police officer convicted of assaulting a man nearly 5 years ago will have to resign or he'll be fired after losing the appeal of his dismissal. Constable Goran Barrick was found guilty of assault and assault with a weapon in October of 2023 in connection to an incident involving a man at an Ottawa community housing building in 2021. Barrick pleaded guilty to 3 counts of discreditable conduct and 2 counts of insubordination under the Code of Conduct for Police. Barrick's lawyers appealed the penalty, but that was dismissed. The decision says the consequences are reasonable and the conduct exhibited by the officer will cause damage to the reputation of the Ottawa Police Service. Sign up now for our morning and evening CTV News Ottawa newsletters. 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Melissa Lamb has the forecast from the CTV Weather Center.
4: A nice sunny day in the nation's capital for us, a high of 14 degrees this afternoon. We will see that sunshine until a late part of your afternoon. Overnight, we'll start to see an increase of cloudiness. We could see a few scattered showers in the forecast as well, dropping down to 5. A cooler day for tomorrow, a high of only 12 degrees. Periods of rain, we could see 10 up to 15 millimeters on the way. Stronger winds gusting out of the west as well, up to 40 kilometers an hour into the afternoon. We could still see some scattered showers overnight Wednesday and through your early morning hours. Some spotty showers for Thursday and a high of 14. Friday and through the long weekend, temperatures climbing into the 20s with lots of sunshine on the way. 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
1: 11:38 on News Talk 580 CFRA. Good morning. We are now at 10 degrees in Ottawa on our way to 14. Mostly sunny today. A couple of wetter days on the way tomorrow and Thursday with showers potentially both days, maybe heavier tomorrow. And then warmer temperatures into the weekend, 20 degrees on Friday, both Friday and Saturday. Slight chance of showers Sunday and Monday looking good. They let us hold on to that 27 degrees on Monday potential for a few hours this morning. Now they're back down to 24, Environment Canada saying, for the holiday Monday. But 24 I'll take as well. Not bad. So we'll see how that all shakes down. But leading into the long weekend when a lot of people are going to be outside and maybe a good time to be thinking about ticks in this area, which is an area that is at risk for Lyme disease. I always think about the ticks in relation to the dogs and keeping the dogs out of the tall grass and the wooded areas, checking them regularly. But let's talk about people and what the risk is to people in this area when it comes to ticks and Lyme disease. And are we seeing more of it? Dr. Michael Herman is an Ottawa area emergency room physician. Good morning to you, Dr. Herman.
2: Good morning. Thank you so much for having me.
1: I appreciate you being here. So is this looking like it might be a heavy tick season? Are you seeing signs of that?
2: It's always a little bit hard to say. It tends to crop up more as we get into the summer months and people are outdoors for longer. And especially as it gets hotter and we start shedding some layers, that's typically when we see an uptick, if you'll pardon the pun, in these exposures.
1: We love the uptick pun. We always use it in the newsroom. So right around now then?
2: I would say, you know, this has actually been a bit unseasonably cooler May than we've typically experienced in Ottawa. So anecdotally, we've not experienced that in the place I work. But I suspect that we're going to be starting that climb in increased exposures over the coming weeks.
1: Okay. So as you're increasingly exposed, are you exposed by doing some of the things that I worry about my dogs doing, going into those areas where there's maybe a little thicker brush if you're out at the park? Can this be in your own backyard, or where do you need to be kind of concerned?
2: I mean, certainly anytime you're outdoors in any kind of wooded or grassed area, there's always the risk. Higher risk is, of course, in like more densely higher grass areas, deeper into the woods, less light exposure, that sort of thing. Mm-hmm. But certainly, any exposures in grass, as we see, can lead you to potentially be exposed to ticks.
1: And covering up your bare skin is your best bet in prevention before we get to what you do if you do have a tick on you.
2: Absolutely. Yeah. Prevention is an ounce of prevention, pound of cure. So if you're going to be going out into any wooded areas, make sure you're wearing long clothing that covers your arms and legs, tucking your pant legs into your socks, using an insect repellent to, again, try and prevent these exposures. And, of course, checking once you've gotten back from the woods and really looking in, not to get too graphic, but every nook and cranny that you can. We've seen people with exposures behind the ears, in the armpits or groin area, areas that you wouldn't necessarily think to check, but ticks are very persistent and they love to burrow and hide. So always a good practice to inspect thoroughly once you've come back from an outdoor exposure.
1: Find yourself a friend maybe and make it a fun post outing activity.
2: I think that's more of an after hours conversation, but yes, I take your point.
1: All right. So assuming you do find one in a nook and cranny or otherwise, do you try to get it off yourself? Do you make a trip to the emergency room right away, or only if it doesn't come off easily, or you think part of it is maybe embedded in your skin?
2: Yeah, so I tell people, it's certainly very reasonable to attempt to remove it on your own. Most public health authorities will have guidelines and usually diagrams or pictures on exactly how to remove it. In very brief, you want to use thin tweezers right close to the body where the head is, right attached to the flesh, and then holding it firm, steady, gentle upward pressure. That usually will remove the tick. Sometimes these methods can leave a small bit of residual tick on the body there. If that's the case, certainly seeking medical attention to get that removed would be reasonable, although the body is more where the disease is stored, so removing that is really the most essential thing. But as with all these advice, we're always happy to see you in emergency or at your local family doctor. So if you have any concerns, very reasonable to seek medical attention for further clarification.
1: Okay. But if you don't really want to spend the day in the emergency, in case that's what it amounts to, if you think that you did get it off, you have it all out of there, then there's no concern, or are you still sort of monitoring for symptoms because you feel like you've been exposed to this guy?
2: So specifically in the context of Lyme disease, typically the tick needs to be on for at least 24 hours for the disease to be transmitted. So if you catch it right after you've been out in the woods, you're sure it wasn't attached before, you know, the risk of Lyme disease in that situation is very, very minimal. It's only if the tick is obviously engorged, it's been on for more than 24 hours or an unknown period of time, that's when we worry a little bit more about the risk of Lyme disease exposure, and that may be where medication prophylaxis is warranted.
1: So you can take that to ward off the Lyme disease from actually developing and taking hold?
2: Yeah, the idea is if you're seen within a short period of time after the exposure, that one-time prophylactic dose can help prevent the Lyme disease from manifesting. Again, the tick needs to be on for a period of time to transmit that disease. So if you just walked in, you see on your arm, oh, there's a tiny little tick on my arm, I remove it, that's a very low-risk exposure. It's more the time when you're out in the woods, you don't think to check, and the next morning you look down and you see there's something, you know, between your toes or what have you. Mm-hmm. That's when the prophylaxis may be of benefit.
1: Okay, what if you haven't noticed anything? You've been doing the checks, or you haven't been doing the checks, mm-hmm. You're listening to this thinking, oh, I haven't looked for that. Yeah. What symptoms might you start to feel if, in fact, you do develop Lyme disease?
2: So the classic, symptom of Lyme disease is a bullseye rash. So it's a rash with a red center, then a clear perimeter around it, and then another sort of reddish border around that. So it looks like a bullseye. That can be either at the site of the bite or in other locations on the body. That's sort of the classic one. Other common symptoms: headache, joint pain, muscle aches, fatigue, sort of systemic symptoms like that. So the trick with Lyme disease is that this obviously can be, you know, Lyme disease or many other common diseases also manifest with it. So it's always a little bit tricky teasing out what's symptomology consistent with Lyme disease versus your cough, cold, flu, because there is a considerable overlap in the early stages there.
1: And that would be, I guess you'd be asking questions. Have you been out? What, did you go out in the woods recently? That kind of thing, right?
2: Precisely.
1: Okay. So, I mean, I've heard anecdotally from people who have developed it and had Lyme disease that it can be really miserable and it can last a long time. I mean, how bad is it? How important is it to make sure this is not you?
2: Yeah, Lyme disease is a bit of a tricky disease. Certainly untreated and left for long periods of time, you can develop very serious complications, cardiac arrhythmias, inflammation in the joint, inflammation in the fluid around the brain. Again, these are severe, sort of more end stage manifestations of Lyme disease. But just the Lyme disease that's often caught sort of in its earlier stages still manifests with a lot of these aches, pains, sort of physical symptoms that can linger for some time. The good news is with appropriate antibiotic treatment, you know, the infection is very, very clearable and resolvable. So that's sort of the glimmer of hope I'll give to people in that situation.
1: All right. And unlike dogs where we give them something sort of ahead of time to help protect them through the season, mm-hmm. We don't do that with people.
2: No. As of yet, to my knowledge, there isn't any kind of immunization or prophylactic medication that one can use for Lyme disease. I'm sure people are working on that. But as of now, nothing for humans.
1: All right. Dr. Herman, thank you very much for your time and your insight. I hope it's a safe summer season for you and appreciate it.
2: Appreciate it. Have a lovely day.
1: Dr. Michael Herman, emergency room physician here in the Capitol. It's 1147 on News Talk 580 CFRA. When we come back, we're going to wrap up what you missed this last hour at City Hall, where both the mayor and the head of OC Transpo were letting you know what's ahead for public transit in Ottawa. We'll bring that to you coming up.
3: This morning into your afternoon, temperatures still a little cool and below seasonal throughout the day ahead, a high of only 14 degrees. Tonight dropping to 5, an increase of cloudiness, and there is a chance of a few scattered showers. 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In the CTV Weather Center, I'm Melissa Lamb.
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1: Coming up to 11:54 on News Talk 580 CFRA, we just have 5 minutes left. Want to get you up to speed on what was happening at City Hall today, where the mayor and the new general manager of transit services, Rick Leary, were joined by Glenn Gower in making some announcements on transit, including this one of the most concrete announcements to come out of this news conference, that double car trains will be back on line one of the LRT next month.
2: I'm pleased to actually be able to tell you that by the middle of June, we will have two car trains back in service on line one. Very comfortable with that. Line one will have the capacity to welcome everyone, whether you're returning back to the office more often or taking part in Canada Day celebrations or the Blues Fest this summer.
1: He says he has observed some good regular performance on line one in the last month that he's been here. Now, this announcement comes among a suite of announcements on how the transit system is performing and how the city is tackling that. Of course, we all know all of the challenges. Now, RTG and Alstom are going to be at the transit committee this week. They're going to go further into some of what is ahead. But Leary spoke to improving bus service reliability and the functionality of the bus fleet. He says right now there's a 50-50 split on corrective repairs on buses versus maintenance that would be of a more preventative nature. And he says that preventative stuff should be the majority of the focus, as well as getting newer buses out there on the roads.
2: Over the course of the next year, we're going to focus on putting into service the new zero-emission buses and the new 60-foot buses that the city has purchased. We're going to prioritize maintenance hours on vehicles that can be dependable for our customers, and we're going to retire the least reliable buses that require the most frequent and intensive maintenance and repairs.
1: Also talked about more changes to bus schedules. Look out. To make things more reliable and reflect travel times in a more accurate way.
2: I'd let you know we've added some time to the schedules on a number of routes already to account for real travel times, but we're going to continue to expedite this work until all the necessary routes have been reviewed and updated. Allocating accurate travel time will mean the schedules are predictable for our customers.
1: Everyone gets nervous when you hear about schedule changes, but obviously they have a solid goal in mind. So let's see how this goes. Now, the announcement included a board focusing on four key areas. This is the sign that they had up to either side of them as they were making this announcement at City Hall. And these were the four areas that were outlined in graphic form on that sign: making service more reliable, putting customers first, strengthening OC Transpo's financial situation, and building a sustainable workforce. Now, Leary adds the full system of transit has been deep cleaned for the spring. That's good. And he says there will be updates in the city's forthcoming public safety strategy as well.
2: Now, this strategy includes we're going to launch the Special Constables Community Visibility Team, and they're on bikes and on foot, and they're going to be patrolling downtown stations. In the coming weeks, you're going to see employees at Rideau Station as we put new efforts to revitalize the station with repairs, signage, and cleanliness. And you're going to see more visibility and presence in our stations with more special constables, as well as customers and employees across the network.
1: You're listening to the voice of Rick Leary, the new head of OC Transpo, in this update from City Hall that happened just after 11 this morning. Leary also says new data benchmarks will be used moving forward to make decisions based on customer experience.
2: We're developing new key performance indicators that will help guide our discussions and decisions. By understanding what the customers experience daily, we can better address their concerns. And I'm going to introduce new KPIs at Transit Committee that will reflect the customer's experience.
1: Okay, so there's going to be more detail on this coming up. We're going to get more information on the exact timeline for the two-car trains to return. He's saying in about a month, middle of June, details on the Spalling issues, all of that. Some of that will come on Thursday at Transit Committee. Now, there were a couple of other big issues that were also asked about: the upload to the province and the East Extension. So Mayor Mark Sutcliffe says he was at Queen's Park yesterday, that the efforts are ongoing to upload the city's LRT to provincial responsibilities still, as there has not been in the past. No firm timeline on that, but said it would help the transit budget significantly to free up some money.
3: I was in Toronto at Queen's Park yesterday and had further conversations about how to move everything forward. Our team at the city is engaged with the finance department and the transportation department at Queen's Park. So there's a lot of work to be done, and it's going to continue. In terms of the impact, you know, we'll have, once this upload is complete, we will have $85 million a year more that we will be able to reinvest in public transit.
1: So the other question that was asked went to Rick Leary about the East Extension, everyone looking for a date on that. He said that's not where the focus is right now. You got to get Line 1 up and running, get the two-car trains on there by mid-June, do some testing, and then we will be looking at a potential date for the East Extension. So there you have it, all of that online on our CTV Ottawa site if you want more information, and we'll have a full update on our 6 o'clock news this evening as well. My thanks to all of you for being part of the conversation this morning. We'll talk to you again tomorrow morning at 10.
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12: Good afternoon. I'm Connor Ray. Mostly cloudy skies. Right now, 10 degrees. Your full forecast coming up. First, your top stories. A transit timeline from OC Transpo's new general manager. The O-Train has been struggling through reduced vehicles on the tracks for months, dealing with mechanical issues. Speaking today, Rick Leary says progress is being made.
2: By the middle of June, we will have two car trains back in service on Line 1. Very comfortable with that. Line 1 will have the capacity to welcome everyone, whether you're returning back to the office more often or taking part in Canada Day celebrations or the Blues Fest this summer.
12: Leary says since arriving in Ottawa, he has seen solid regular performance along the O-Train Line 1, which is encouraging. He adds that the issues Ottawa's transit system is facing are not unique, which means there are paths to improvement. Canadian wineries could be adding billions more to the country's GDP in years ahead if the barriers that they're facing were to be addressed. As CTV's Annie Bergeron-Oliver explains, the new report commissioned by Wine Growers Canada outlines changes the government could make to improve wine sales nationwide.
13: Change some of the taxation rules. Make it easier to go and sell wine to different provinces, change some of the requirements and the compliance and this licensing patchwork. And what it ultimately is saying is if you can increase the share of domestic sales for Canadian wines from 28% to 51% over the next 15 years, you'll see the contribution of the industry go from $10.1 billion to GDP to $13.7 billion. And they say that will have a big effect, not just in the wine sector, but in tourism and farming and agriculture at large.
12: As of 2025, there are more than 31,000 grape-bearing acres across Canada and more than 600 wineries, sustaining around 99,000 full-time jobs. And the lineup for one of Ottawa's biggest music festivals announced as City Folk. Preparations are getting underway at a new location this year. Alabama Shakes, Cameron Whitcomb, and Alice Cooper are among those who will headline the stage at the RA Center on Riverside Drive. The festival takes place from September 16th to 20th. The event's executive and artistic director, Mark Monahan, joined CFRA's The Morning Rush today, explaining how to get tickets.
14: Tomorrow, Wednesday, a pre-sale, $99. 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So tomorrow, phenomenal deal, $20 a day. 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
12: City Folk is moving from its former site on the Great Lawn at Lansdowne Park due to construction for the new event center there. It's a new way to join the conversation. Have your say with the CFRA Talkback button on the iHeartRadio app. Melissa Lambs in the CTV Weather Center.
6: Sunshine this morning into your afternoon. Temperature still a little cool and below seasonal throughout the day ahead. A high of only 14 degrees. Tonight dropping to 5, an increase of cloudiness, and there is a chance of a few scattered showers. In the CTV Weather Center, I'm Melissa Lambs.
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1: It is just a few minutes past the top of the hour. It is Tuesday, May 12th. I'm your host, Vashi Capellos. Very happy to be with you this afternoon. I hope you're having a great day wherever you are. Lots of stuff going on in this country and around the world, so let's get straight to a rundown of what we're doing today. The Rundown. So let's start off with an issue we've been covering quite frequently on this show, the prospect of building a pipeline, the government, the federal government changing a whole bunch of environmental laws or announcing their intention to and consulting, and criticism from people like Stephen Guilbeault, who used to be the Minister of Climate Change but still sits in the Liberal caucus, kind of saying this runs roughshod over all the work that they claim that the former Prime Minister Justin Trudeau and his government had done. The exact characterization to the Toronto Star that Stephen Guilbeault made of his own federal government was, this will be worse than under Harper. And of course, the Liberals have been critical, or were critical, of Stephen Harper's regulatory kind of environment, or the ease with which he wanted to see big oil and gas projects built. Federal AI Minister, previous host of this show, I should say, Evan Solomon, was at an event, I believe, over in BC and got some questions on this. Here is Minister Solomon insisting the government still cares about the environment.
2: Even though we are building and we are, our major project office is making sure that we build efficiently and quickly, it will not be built at the expense of consultation, free, prior, and informed consent for Indigenous communities. It will not be built in violation of our commitment to sustainability. Absolutely not.
1: Now, the federal government in this instance has some sort of unlikely political allies. And I say unlikely because if you think about federal Liberals, they're not usually in concert with provincial Conservatives. But that has really become the case. Two of the Prime Minister's biggest supporters on this file are the premiers of Alberta and Saskatchewan. You're going to hear an interview with Saskatchewan's Premier Scott Moe, who is defending the federal government's move to change environmental laws so that the approval process only takes a year instead of many years. And he insists that that is not going to, contravene the duty to consult Indigenous people or sort of lead to all this stuff ending up in court.
3: We've done it in Saskatchewan. We have over $62 billion of infrastructure projects that are moving forward. Many of those are moving forward with a full duty to consult, Indigenous partnership in many ways, whether it's employment, procurement, or actual direct ownership stakes in the natural resource investment that is landing here. This is not the Harper years. That's 10 years ago, really. This is a new era where the world is hungry for a sustainable supplier, an honest, trustworthy supplier. Canada is that. And it is an opportunity for us as Canadians, I feel, to attract this investment.
1: So you'll hear the full interview with the Premier of Saskatchewan coming up on the program. And we're also going to talk about the issue with our Daily Debrief panel at the top of the next hour. Now, interestingly, the House of Commons isn't sitting this week. So a lot of ministers are all over the country kind of re-announcing things around tariff support or, stuff with the United States or various economic policies or AI strategies, all that kind of stuff. They're not making necessarily substantial new announcements, but they're re-announcing stuff that they would categorize as substantial announcements for them previously. One of those ministers is Federal Finance Minister François-Philippe Champagne, who was in New Brunswick today and got some interesting questions from reporters. And I think this one is especially relevant to all of you, perhaps, who are listening to us in your car right now, confronted with this escalating price on gas. Like, I sound like an idiot, but like, I feel like every time I fill my tank up, I'm shocked. I have a little old car, cost me $90, used to cost me $50, $45 to fill up. Anyway, it's costing a lot. We're all feeling it. The federal government a few weeks ago made the move to lift the excise tax, which amounts to about 10 cents a liter. But because we switched to summer fuel, it costs more. And that means that 10 cents was essentially erased. Plus, you've got the prospect of the Strait of Hormuz staying closed forever at this point because of how bad things are going between Iran and the United States. And as a result, oil prices again increased last night at close. So here is François-Philippe Champagne getting a question from a reporter about what else he is prepared to do beyond that temporary gas relief until Labor Day.
4: Well, listen, we've already done our part. You know, the price of gas is a complex, there's a number of elements. There is the federal excise tax, and we've done that. There's other measures, you know, there's provincial taxes. There's a number of things that you see in that. from our side, we did our part because that's the federal excise tax on fuel. We thought it was appropriate. We thought it was timely. We thought it was, you know, targeted, as international institutions have said. We're going to continue to monitor that to always be there for Canadians.
1: So we're going to talk about that with the Daily Debrief panel as well, kind of the federal government drawing a line in the sand. This is where, you know, what we do ends, and whether or not provinces are going to do any more, because they have, by and large, been pretty hesitant to offer additional relief. So we'll talk about the politics of that with our Daily Debrief panel. Then we've got to get into this fact that Donald Trump is headed to China. Big high-stakes trip between himself and his counterpart Xi Jinping in Beijing. That meeting starts Thursday, but he takes off today at about 1:40 Eastern. I think he's expected to depart the White House. There's a couple of reasons why this trip is such a big deal. Obviously, you know, the fact that China and the United States are essentially adversaries, sort of, kind of, most of the time, but not all the time, is an interesting economic context. He's taken a bunch of CEOs like Elon Musk and Tim Cook from Apple as well. But the other context is Iran, right? And the relationship and the support that China offers Iran, and the fact that that is obviously counter to the United States' interests in the Middle East at the moment, but more permanently as well. And so that, you know, what does Trump do when it comes to Iran? What does he try and push with, you know, China's relationship with Iran or the support it's offering Iran during this war? I think all of that is very interesting. He's also delayed, you know, because of this, not because of this visit, but in the context of this visit, approving a second bigger weapons package for Taiwan. And you'll know, I'm sure, that Taiwan and China are very much at odds for a host of reasons, but primarily because China doesn't acknowledge its independence and the threat of an invasion exists. Here's what Donald Trump told reporters will be on the agenda of the big meeting yesterday.
5: Do you think we should still be selling them weapons? The United States should.
6: Well, I'm going to have that discussion with President Xi. President Xi would like us not to. And I'll have that discussion. That's one of the many things I'll be talking about. A lot of good things can happen. Now, we'll be talking about, I mean, he'll bring up Taiwan, I think, more than I will. But I think that a discussion will be a little bit about energy and about the very beautiful country of Iran.
1: And here is the latest on Iran, according to Trump.
6: They didn't. How stupid. Are they stupid people? They didn't want to believe it. They think that, well, I'll get tired of this, or I'll get bored, or I'll have some pressure. But there's no pressure. There's no pressure at all. We're going to have a complete victory. Then they come back and they want to negotiate and they give us a stupid, it's a stupid proposal.
1: Okay. And he kept using that word stupid to describe Iran's latest peace proposal.
6: Unbelievably weak. I would say, I would call it the weakest right now after reading that piece of garbage they sent us. I didn't even finish reading it. They said, I'm not going to waste my time reading it. I would say it's one of the weakest right now. It's on life support.
1: Okay, one final thing about this trip to China. You'll remember on this program hearing from the brother, or the son, rather, of dissident journalist from Hong Kong, Jimmy Lai, who has been convicted and jailed. Donald Trump says he's actually going to raise the case with Xi Jinping.
6: But Jimmy Lai, he caused lots of turmoil for China. He tried to do the right thing. He wasn't successful. He went to jail, and people would like him out, and I'd like to see him get out, too. So I'll bring him up again. I have brought him up.
1: All right. So we're going to talk about that with Eric Hamm a little bit later on in the show. High stakes meeting coming up for the president of the presidents, I should say, of both countries. Speaking of leadership worldwide, I don't have enough time to get fully into it, but we are going to do an explainer with Paul Waldy on the craziness in the UK. It looks like we could be minutes, hours, maybe a day at most away from the Prime Minister of the UK, Keir Starmer, stepping aside. More than 80 of his own MPs have now called on him to go. There have been a number of cabinet ministers, I think three just today, who have resigned from his cabinet. He told them this morning he was sticking around. It has very like the end of Trudeau vibes, though. And in the UK, it's like Canadian politics on steroids. So Paul Waldy will be here from the Globe and Mail to walk us through what the heck is going on there. First, though, Saskatchewan's Premier Scott Moe is next.
7: Remaining a bit cooler than normal for May. Mostly sunny this afternoon, the high 14. A chance of showers tonight with a low of 9. Periods of rain on Wednesday with a high of 12. 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
1: 20 minutes past the top of the hour, the federal government has announced plans to significantly truncate the process to approve a major resource project. So a pipeline, for example. They want to get it down to a year, but to do that, they've got to significantly change a bunch of really big environmental laws. And that has people like Stephen Guilbeault, who still sits in their caucus, but was environment minister, saying that is not a good thing, that it will take the government back to an era, quote unquote, worse than Harper. Now, Scott Moe is the premier of Saskatchewan. He disagrees with someone like Stephen Guilbeault. I started off my interview with him by asking him if he thinks these changes will result in a new pipeline to the West Coast getting built.
2: They're helpful. There's two conversations here. One is, can we build a pipeline to, move existing and additional oil, whether it be to the West Coast or other places in North America? And the second question is, can we make the environment, the economic environment that our energy producing industries are operating in competitive with the rest of the world while remaining our focus on more sustainable product into the future? And I would say that second conversation is the real crux of the discussions that are happening. And, Saskatchewan shares Premier Smith's optimism that we're going to be able to get to a place here.
3: On the second part of the conversation, as you raise it, what evidence is there that the industry is not operating in a helpful environment? Is it just that the pipeline hasn't been built? Because if you look at their profits, for example, as reported last week, or you look at their production as reported last week in first quarter earnings calls, both are at record levels.
2: As they should be, when we see the global unrest in the Strait of Hormuz and what's happening in that space. However, I don't think that's the certainty that we want to or should ask the industry to rely on when they are, considering their investments or the investment community for that matter. We need to be competitive, but we also need to be better than other areas of the world as well when it comes to the products that we produce. And I would suggest that in Saskatchewan's case, we already are, but we need to keep up that pace of investment, ensuring that we are, yes, competitive. We can produce what we are today, and increase that investment, increase that production, attract that investment, and then have an opportunity to provide it not only to American customers, but the rest of the world through our West Coast. I think we're on a, I'm optimistic that the discussions are getting us there, but there's some more work to do.
3: I guess I ask though about, the evidence that is required.

0: And it's unrest that I don't think we want to or should rely on being the new normal. However, the new normal can be Canada becoming an energy superpower, and through attracting that investment into our energy space can certainly be one of the strongest, if not the strongest, economies in the G7. Both aspirations of the Prime Minister, I would say myself and other premiers share those aspirations. One of the industries where we have a tremendous opportunity is to provide some high quality energy to not just the United States of America, but through the West Coast to countries around the world. When we were in those countries, I asked them, I said, would you be interested in buying more oil from Canada, sustainable supplier, sustainably produced? And all of them unequivocally said, yes, we would, if you can get it to the West Coast.
1: Are you sure that the path put forward by the federal government on Friday gets the country there? And I ask because I understand, again, the point of view is that the regulatory environment needs to change to truncate the amount of time it takes to get something built. But I also think back to the years when I was covering energy development under the Harper government, again, often cited by conservatives as like this golden era of regulation. What happened there was a pipeline that went to the West Coast is it ended up being blocked in court. Yes, the Trudeau government made a political decision thereafter, but originally under the Harper government, it ended up being blocked in court because the duty to consult Indigenous groups along that route was not satisfied. If you truncate that, if you go back to an era where all of those processes are condensed, do you not risk this stuff not materializing because it all gets held up in court as well?
0: No, environmental regulations that we have of years gone by, and I would say what we have in the province, including, I would say, and I'd add to that, the legal responsibility that we have with respect to duty to consult. You can get big projects built in this space, and I would say that there are additional tools available in Saskatchewan. We have the Saskatchewan Indigenous Finance Corporation, for example, where what we are producing can be beneficial for all of those people, Indigenous or otherwise, in the area where it's provided, where it's produced, in the areas where it's transported. So there are paths for us to move forward on this. What we see is a federal government, and I would say these are necessary steps, but trying to legislate and regulate their way through a entirely unworkable regulative space that has been formed over the course of the last decade or so. So there's more work to do to answer your question in order for us to achieve that economic environment where we can attract that investment, which will be tens of billions of dollars. This will, make no mistake, this will be the largest infrastructure investment in an industry in Canadian history. And it will be positive for all of Canada, and it will be positive for our trading partners around the world. This is an opportunity for us to not set limits on what we're going to do, but actually achieve greater wealth for everyone in our nation.
1: I understand the motivation and the objective. What I am presenting a challenge to or questioning is the ability for that to materialize. If, in fact, doing all of what you have recommended with the regulatory process was the case, why was there not booming energy investment under the Harper years? Why did we not become the full energy superpower that you're describing and saying is going to be the case this time around?
0: Why did Energy East not get built? It was because the federal government put metrics on that project that were simply unattainable, and the proponent walked away. What we're seeing now is a willingness from the federal government to engage on that egress capacity. A willingness, yes, with otherwise what is a hostile trade partner to the south of us to some degree, but also a willingness for us to create that egress capacity to the West Coast and provide other nations around the world with a true price of oil, not a discounted price of oil. What we need to do now as Canadians is work together and commend Premier Smith and Prime Minister Carney for doing so. Find an economic environment where that investment can flow. The rate that is going to potentially be charged in the carbon taxation space, and more importantly, ensure that the provinces are governing the stringency, the emissions reductions, and the tech funds as those dollars recycle back into sustainable investments. That's key to us finding a path forward. It's key to us becoming an energy superpower and attracting what will be the largest investment in Canada's history, creating jobs across our nation and opportunity for all.
1: I understand, like I said, the merits of the pitch that you're making, that the industry is making. I've covered it on the other side many times. But when you pick out Energy East as an example, you know, that was under the Trudeau government. My point to you is, In this era of less regulation under the Harper government, it's not like the energy boon you are promising to our viewers and to Canadians tonight materialized. When you think about Northern Gateway getting held up in

0: Court. So did the Jackpine mine expansion. So did the McKenzie gas project. All of those projects hit major stumbling blocks, in courts because the consultation, the regulatory process, all of it didn't satisfy conditions that the court said it had to. How do you know for sure that won't happen again just because a liberal's in power at the federal level?
1: We've done it in Saskatchewan. We have over $62 billion of infrastructure projects that are moving forward. Many of those are moving forward with a full duty to consult, Indigenous partnership in many ways, whether it's employment, procurement, or actual direct ownership stakes in the natural resource investment that is landing here. This is not the Harper years. So 10 years ago, really. This is a new era where the world is hungry for a sustainable supplier, an honest, trustworthy supplier. Canada is that. And it is an opportunity for us as Canadians, I feel, to attract this investment and just create a very, very strong economic opportunity for the federal government, provincial governments, as well as individual families, which is most important from coast to coast to coast in this nation. So today is a different time. And I would say we're presented with a great opportunity. However, we need to make the right decisions in order for us to attract that investment and make this opportunity good for all Canadians.
2: That's Saskatchewan Premier Scott Moe. We're going to dissect what's going on in the UK next.
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4: I'm Chris Holsky. The new head of OC Transpo says double car service on O-Train Line 1 will be back in mid-June. Ottawa's Auditor General says there were gaps in oversight at the city's police service. And Premier Doug Ford says he doesn't believe in attacking other cities' bids to host a multinational defense bank as he makes his own pitch where Toronto is the best choice for the project. Full details coming up in 30. From the CTV Weather Center, mostly sunny this afternoon, the high 14, a chance of showers tonight down to 9. Periods of rain on Wednesday, the high 12, a chance of showers and 14 on Thursday. Right now, 11 degrees. That's the latest from the CTV Newsroom. I'm Chris Holst.
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1: We've had a very purposeful cabinet meeting talking about the big issues facing our economy and society. Nothing has been triggered. We are working hard on the big issues that are facing the country, and Keir is showing really steadfast leadership.
2: The Prime Minister has my full support in this. And let me just say this. There is a process to challenge the leader. No one has made that challenge.
3: The Prime Minister is going to continue with his job, as he should, as the public will expect him to do, and I'm going to continue with my...
4: The Prime Minister
3: wants to carry on with his job, as he should, as the public will expect him to do.
5: Okay, those are some of the cabinet ministers in the UK this morning who stopped to talk to reporters who have been stationed out for hours upon hours of 10 Downing as cabinet met this morning, and as the Prime Minister, Keir Starmer, of that country faces kind of a swelling of calls to resign. Now, those are the cabinet ministers. They stopped to talk to reporters because they're defending him. There's a whole bunch who are not, including four who quit today. Then you've got 80 MPs who have called on him to either step down or present a path toward his departure. In that cabinet meeting this morning, that didn't happen. Instead, the opposite did. He basically said, I'm sticking around, I'm not going anywhere, and then moved on to other things. That's at least what I can garner from all the reporting coming out of the UK today. Here to explain what got Prime Minister Starmer to this point and what might happen next is Paul Waldy, the Europe correspondent for the Globe and Mail and good friend of our program. Hi, Paul. Great to have you back. Thanks for making the time.
6: Sure, no problem.
5: I feel like I have a bit of deja vu. I've never seen a country that disposes of their prime ministers with the frequency that this one does. What got Keir Starmer in this position?
6: Well, you have to keep in mind, you know, Starmer, it was only less than 2 years ago that he won a huge majority in the House of Commons. He won 411 seats out of, you know, 635. Big victory for Labour. First time a Labour prime minister in 14 years. So it was a huge moment for him. And here we are now with the party and the MPs, an awful lot of them anyway, pushing for him to resign. But I think he's had a pretty tumultuous time. You know, the economy's not done well here. He tried for a while to kind of suck up to Trump, and that blew up in his face. He's had to reverse course on a lot of different policies here, some welfare cuts that proved extremely unpopular, and he had to change his mind on those things. So it has really been a bad couple of years. And then all of this culminated with local elections last week, where the Labour Party was just really hammered. I mean, they lost 1,500 council seats in England. They came third in Scotland, second maybe, but a long way from governing in Scotland. And then they lost power in Wales for the first time in a century. So all of this just, I think, culminated with a lot of MPs saying, you know, they were out canvassing during those local elections, and all they heard at the doorstep was, you got to get rid of Keir Starmer. And so they've now come to back to Westminster and said, okay, well, we got to get rid of Keir Starmer. And that's what's kind of happening.
5: So I found it so interesting that this morning his response was to say, I'm not going anywhere, and just sort of move on to the war in Iran. Can he withstand cabinet ministers quitting? I mean, we had one quit here in Chrystia Freeland, and it was like the end of Justin Trudeau. Like, if four quit in the same day, 80 MPs are calling on, like, can he actually withstand that?
6: Well, I mean, he's kind of, you know, he has this background as a lawyer, and he was the chief prosecutor here. And so he's kind of looking at this from a lawyerly way. And I'm not sure this is going to help him. But what he's saying is, okay, you have all these people who want me to quit, but you haven't actually triggered the process to kick me out. And that is a complicated process in the Labour Party. It's not like the Conservative Party here, which is actually a much easier process to get rid of a sitting leader. The Labour Party has a tricky process. 80 MPs have to come forward, but they have to come forward with a rival candidate. They have to say, wow, we want X to be the leader instead of you. And that triggers the leadership vote. Now, that hasn't happened yet. We've had 90 plus MPs saying, we don't want Starmer, but they haven't said who they want instead. And until they do that, he's right. They haven't technically triggered the process to challenge him. But when you see all of these people coming forward now, right, four cabinet ministers quitting, you really have to wonder, at what point does he not get the message? And the public itself is looking at this going, you know, at what point do you not get the message? So I think this is going to build and build. He gets a bit of a break tomorrow because they're starting a new session of parliament with a speech from the throne, which might divert people's attention for a day or so. But, you know, once these things get started, as you mentioned with Justin Trudeau, they really take on a life of their own, and it's very hard for him to overcome it.
5: Based on what you know about Starmer, does it surprise you that he would be at this moment in time, despite all those MPs? And I get the technicalities, but like you said, like, if 90 of my own MPs are saying this, like, does it surprise you at all that he's trying to resist it?
6: It really doesn't. And, you know, we have to keep in mind that while this is the most serious challenge he's faced yet, he's faced several before. Like, we go back to February, there was all this scandal and controversy over this failed appointment of the U.S. ambassador, Peter Mandelson, because he had these huge ties to Jeffrey Epstein. And as more of those revelations came out and the way that was handled, there were calls in February for him to resign, and he managed to get around those ones. So he has been, he's faced this before, not as intensely. And his nature is really just to keep fighting. You know, this guy is a guy who spent many years in opposition. He finally became prime minister, and he really doesn't want to give that up after 2 years. But, you know, these things, as I mentioned, they just, you know, once the tide goes out on you, it really goes out fast. And I'm not really sure how he's going to be able to overcome it this time.
5: In those local elections, like, what do they tell us about the political forces at play, like the political opposition to Starmer and his party right now?
6: What was fascinating about those local elections is that Britain now, which has the same system as Canada does, first past the post, now really has five parties at play, six in Scotland and Wales and five in England. And that really changed the dynamic, because now you have Labour in the middle being pushed on the right by Reform, which did very, very well in the local elections. They did the best of anybody. You know, Labour was down 1,500 seats and Reform was up 1,500 seats. And then on the left, you have the Green Party, which has really gone through a resurgence, and it did very, very well in London, another Labour stronghold. So you're seeing the two traditional parties, Labour and Conservatives, really get hammered in those elections. And you're seeing these two other parties, Greens and Reform, making huge headways. And that's squeezing Labour, and they're getting squeezed in Scotland by the SNP on the left, and getting squeezed in Wales by Plaid Cymru on the left as well. So they're caught in the middle, and they're really in a really awkward spot right now, and losing a lot of these kind of close races as the vote splits up among five different parties.
5: And when it comes to sort of like the technicalities and the idea that they're supposed to have this replacement, like who might that replacement be should they eventually get to the point where they can present that path forward?
6: Well, that's the thing. You know, before there really wasn't sort of a rival. There wasn't an obvious kind of person that people could point to and say, okay, we don't want Starmer, we want this person instead. Now there really is. There's Andy Burnham. He's the mayor of Manchester. A bit of a problem for him is that in order to be leader of the party, you have to be an MP. So he has to find a seat somewhere, and that's getting harder given the way Labour support's been going. But nonetheless, one MP has already offered up her seat for him, so we'll see if he can find a way into Parliament. But he's considered kind of the front runner should there be a leadership challenge. Then there's Angela Rayner, who is an MP. She was the deputy leader. She's very, very popular within the party and among party members. She might make a run for it. Wes Streeting, who's the health secretary, he's been rumored. So there's three pretty strong contenders there, which I think compounds the problem for Starmer, because if Starmer is saying, okay, go ahead and trigger this, put sort of throwing down the gauntlet, well, there are an awful lot of MPs who will say, okay, fine, we're going to nominate one of these three. And either one of those three could probably easily get the 80 MP threshold.
5: And what about his competition in other parties? Like, where, like, if there is going to be an election at some point, who are the main political figures?
6: It's Reform. It's Nigel Farage and Reform. They are topping the polls by a mile here. Again, they did very, very well in the local elections, even in places like Wales and Scotland, where Reform should have no reason to be doing well at all. They did very, very well there. So they are the huge threat right now to Labour. And then, of course, on the left, they have the Green Party, which is a big threat to them in London. So right now, I think, and you've seen it in many of Starmer's speeches, and he gave a speech yesterday when he was trying to sort of resuscitate his leadership. He took real aim at Reform, at Nigel Farage, at Brexit backers, trying to reframe Labour as the, you know, alternative to Reform. And I don't know how much success that's going to have, but he is right now, Farage, the biggest rival to Starmer outside the Labour Party.
5: Okay, I'm going to leave it there. This is wild. Thank you so much for making the time to get us all caught up. I appreciate it, Paul.
6: Okay.
5: Thank you. Paul Waldie is the Europe correspondent for the Globe and Mail, taking us through there step by step, the political chaos unfolding in the UK. The pressure is on the Prime Minister of that country, Keir Starmer, to step aside. That pressure is coming from within his own party. 90 MPs have called on him to resign. He went to Cabinet this morning and said he would not. There is a process in place, as Paul spelled out, one where they have to essentially coalesce around a replacement for him. But nevertheless, there are many, many people in his own party saying he needs to resign. And four cabinet ministers quit today. So who knows, by the time we're off air, Keir Starmer may quit. We'll take a quick break, and Money Talk is next.

0: Remaining a bit cooler than normal for May. Mostly sunny this afternoon, a high 14. A chance of showers tonight with a low of 9. Periods of rain on Wednesday with a high of 12. A chance of showers and 14 on Thursday. 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
0: 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Money!
1: Right. We are going to talk about something that really grabbed my attention. A couple of news outlets this week are reporting that insolvencies are up quite significantly. They're filing at levels unseen in more than a decade as rising costs and uncertainty around housing and employment put more strain on consumers. That's according to data from the Office of the Superintendent of Bankruptcy. So 8% of filings compared with 5% in 2024. And the proportion of two-income households reaching insolvency also spiked to 23%, which is the highest level since 2017. So that, to me, signals there's something big going on in something that, you know, would be a stressor, I think, for most of us. So John Klotz, as always, is here, certified financial planner with Investment Planning Council, to talk a little bit about how we can kind of, you know, be rational and not emotional about this and plan for stuff. Hi, John.
2: Hi, Vashi.
1: How are you?
2: Good, good. Always nice to be here.
1: Thank you. I appreciate it. What did you think when you heard that stat?
2: Yeah, those are some tough numbers. And I know there's a lot of pain out there. It's tough to read, right? Like, you know, people just trying to get by and, you know, struggling to pay their grocery bills and facing insolvency. Some very startling, disconcerting news. It wasn't a surprise, but it's still upsetting.
1: And just sort of like a naive question, but it means basically you're filing for bankruptcy, right?
2: Yeah. So it looks like
1: the old way of saying it.
2: Yeah. And it's, you know, personal bankruptcy. And so, you know, it's not good. You know, you lose credit. You have trouble paying for bills. It's not a good story. I suppose if you speak to a trustee in bankruptcy, they can walk you through that. But I think, these are tough stories. And, I'm curious, to see why they say it's so high. I mean, they're alluding to food prices and housing prices.
1: Sure.
2: And it's kind of just the cost of being alive at this moment.
1: That's the perfect way to put it. I think people feel very much like, you know, it's not doable. Let me ask you, because the thing that I always think about when I read that number is like, is there a point where you might feel, hey, like I can only last a certain number of months with what I've got? I think that's the situation I'm headed towards. Is there a way at that point to get in there before you lose your credit rating, before you have to do all this stuff with insolvency? Like, and obviously it's going to depend on each circumstance, but like, is there a point when you can think I'm in financial trouble and there's something to do?
2: Yeah. So I think, you know, the whole idea of kind of taking control of your finances, I think, is key in all of this. And, it comes back. I think what people need to do who are in that position and people just in general is get control of your cash flow. And by the way, it's probably not a bad time to do it, whether you're facing that hurdle or you've just done your taxes. I mean, if you've just done your taxes, you saw what your total income was. You've looked at your tax slips. You know about all your deductions. And you see your spending records. And so this is a perfect time to sort of say, okay, you know, I'm what's going on here? Like, am I spending more than I'm earning? Those are big questions. Has like my lifestyle and, you know, inflation crept in? And do I have all these subscriptions? You know, I think they did a poll, the average, and they don't have one in Canada, but I thought the US one, the average American is like $300 a month of subscriptions.
1: God. I'm like afraid to find out. Honestly, it's believable.
2: Yeah. Yeah. And the other thing is, people carrying balances on their credit card. And the other big one that I think is important, is, are you saving systematically? But there's this whole thing. And I think, you know, that report alluded to it. There's this thing called unconscious spending where you're just not aware of what you're spending. You know, like I said, subscriptions, a couple hundred bucks a month. What if you're dining out and you don't even realize you're going to, you know, some fast food joint and you're spending all this money on fast food, or there's inefficient debt payment. And I think these are things that could be addressed if you sort of collectively got your act together. You know, you want to look at what you're saving, how to reduce your debt. And a good starting point for all of this is just grab the last 3 months of bank and credit card statements. It's really that simple, and have a look at it. Like not sort of the look you give when you pay the bill and you throw the thing in an envelope. What are you spending on? Like, is there impulse spending there? you know, if they're high interest debt, and you want to look at where the money's disappearing. And I'm telling you, if you, maybe there's, and I obviously don't know the number, but what if you could save yourself $500 a month? If you are that person sort of facing that cliff, what if you could reduce that threat by say $500 or $600 a month just by looking at stuff you don't need in these little reports you get on your bank statements and credit cards?
1: In your experience, that's okay with your clients. Like what I feel like it's like stepping on the scale, you know, like you think you're something and then you get on, you're like, oh boy, like is tracking spending, do you find that most people are spending more than they think they are?
2: You know, most people aren't tracking it and they've got a shoebox of receipts that they don't even look at. Like, you know, they go to a, you know, they buy themselves a latte every day. And, you know, there's $10 or $15, you know, gone and it adds up. It's collective and it's sort of a creep. Like you're just not aware. Oh, I'll just get myself a coffee. But then if you look back and you say, hey, what if I didn't buy that coffee? I, you know, made myself a cup of instant every day. By the way, I like instant, but, that's a side point. Anyway, but I'm just saying that's what I'm talking about. It's this creep. And the other thing that is affecting Canadian is there's a lot of debt they're carrying that isn't good debt. So there is good debt and there's bad debt. You know, an example of a good debt is, you know, I think I consider a mortgage to be a good debt because it's basically, paying for something that is an appreciating asset. Although, you know, we are in a little bit of a real estate correction. So that's a whole timing thing. But there's bad debt that is, you know, high interest credit cards. And they're expensive and unsecured lines of credit. And also people have, you know, all sorts of different multiple lines of credits and they're all operating at different rates and different payments. Maybe there's an opportunity there to consolidate and, have a more structured cash flow that you can sort of monitor, maintain and control.
1: And how do you do that? Like if someone's listening right now and they're in that situation and they're like, God, I just want to like get it all together and know what my payment is every month, that kind of thing. Like, do you just go to your bank? Do you go, like, who do you go to?
2: Yeah. So it's not what I do, but I think that would be a great exercise for someone who's in debt consolidation, you know, mortgage broker or something like that. And I've seen them do it. They basically take all your debt, your mortgage, your lines of credit, your credit cards, right, and they put it all together, from one high payment into one low, moderated, monthly amount that you can manage. I've seen them do it and sometimes that it works extremely well, as long as sort of you're controlling it. And I think that's actually a really good thing to do is to consolidate debt because it reduces stress. The whole thing is about control. Right? The reason people obviously are going bankrupt is they don't have control over their situation. Expenses are exceeding revenue. So that's something you want to get a handle on is controlling what's going out and what's coming
1: in. If you can, yeah. Although I would say some of those expenses are so big that like if you're making the same as you were, which most of us are a number of years ago, it just feels like you're, you know, running uphill constantly. And anyway.
2: Yeah.
1: Okay.
2: And that's a big point. Like you go to the store and the groceries, I mean, inflation is under control, but it still everything's very expensive. And we are having to relook at retirement plans because who anticipated the cost of everything?
1: Yeah, I can't. I'm going to work forever. Okay, I got to leave it there. John, thank you so much. John Klotz is a certified financial planner with Investment Planning Council. Our Daily Debrief panel is next.
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12: Good afternoon. I'm Chris Holsky. Mostly sunny this afternoon, right now 11 degrees. Your full forecast coming up. First, your top stories. There is a new timeline for the return of double car service to O-Train Line 1. At the rollout of a transit action plan today, new transit services general manager Rick Leary announced this is expected to happen in mid-June. Earlier estimates suggested late May. Leary's action plan also includes updating bus schedules to reflect real travel times.
13: I'd let you know we've added some time to the schedules on a number of routes already to account for real travel times, but we're going to continue to expedite this work until all the necessary routes have been reviewed and updated. Allocating accurate travel time will mean the schedules are predictable for our customers.
12: When asked about the status of a potential launch window for the eastern extension of the O-Train, Leary said it was a bit premature to give any information. Premier Doug Ford says he doesn't believe in attacking other cities' bids to host a multinational defense bank as he makes his own pitch for Toronto as the best choice for the project. Ford made the comments at a news conference today after he was asked to respond to allegations Toronto officials have been lobbying for their city by raising the threat of a potential Quebec sovereignty referendum.
14: This is a process that the whole country is going through, and the Prime Minister will have to make a decision. But I don't believe in attacking any other bids. I just don't believe in that. Montreal and Quebecers, they're fine people.
12: Ottawa is also in the running for this. Ford says Toronto is the only city in Canada that can give the bank what it needs, including access to one of the largest financial hubs in North America and HQs for not just all of Canada's major banks, but international banks as well. Ottawa's Auditor General says there were gaps in oversight at the city's police service. In a report for the Ottawa Police Services Board, Natalie Goujon says her office found a lack of formalized budgets along with holes in project management. She says these gaps create risks projects may proceed without a clear understanding of the resources and funding required to support successful delivery and ensure accountability. One example laid out was the new district revitalization program, originally approving $600,000 for the project, which has since swelled to $2.2 million with no formal approved amendments found. The service says it accepts all 7 recommendations made by the AG to shore things up. It's a new way to join the conversation. Have your say with the CFRA talkback button on the iHeartRadio app. From the CTV Weather Center, mostly sunny this afternoon, the high 14, a chance of showers tonight, down to 9. Periods of rain on Wednesday with a high 12, a chance of showers and 14 on Thursday. Right now, 11 degrees. That's the latest from the CTV Newsroom. I'm Chris Holsky. 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
1: Even though we are building and we are, our major project office is making sure that we build efficiently and quickly, it will not be built at the expense of consultation, free, prior, and informed consent for indigenous communities. It will not be built in violation of our commitment to sustainability.
2: We've done it in Saskatchewan. We have over $62 billion of infrastructure projects that are moving forward. Many of those are moving forward with a full duty to consult, Indigenous partnership in many ways, whether it's employment, procurement, or actual direct ownership stakes in the natural resource investment that is landing here. This is not the Harper years. That's 10 years ago, really. This is a new era where the world is hungry for a sustainable supply, an honest, trustworthy supplier. Canada is that. And it is an opportunity for us as Canadians, I feel, to attract this investment.
3: Some perspectives there from the Premier of Saskatchewan, Scott Moe, and then before him, that's the Federal Minister of AI, Evan Solomon. Both of them countering questions from reporters, including myself, about what these new changes the government is pitching around environmental laws. So they're going to drastically change them, they say, to truncate the process through which something gets approval or not. And that something being big natural resource projects like pipelines, they want to reduce that time to 1 year. There is already some pushback even from within the Liberal caucus. Former Environment Minister Stephen Guilbeault says these proposed changes would be quote unquote worse than Harper. The Assembly of First Nations says, they're actually in an emergency meeting as we speak, and they say that there's some red flags that they see on the face of it, and they'll issue a more substantive statement to come after this emergency meeting. So a lot at play and a lot for us to unpack with our Daily Debrief panel.
4: The Daily Debrief.
3: With us this afternoon, Sharon Carr is a principal at Navigator and former deputy chief of staff to Finance Minister Bill Morneau. Jamie Ellerton is a principal at Kanaptis, and Ajude Amaliz is a reporter covering the Canadian government for Bloomberg News. Hey guys, happy Tuesday. Sharon, I'll start with you. Does it matter that this pushback exists? I would contend it mattered a lot in the Harper years when the pushback was similar. Does it matter right now to this prime minister politically?
5: I think it matters to a certain extent, definitely not as much as it would have mattered to Trudeau per se. But listen, we've kind of gone from this period of not really building much with the exception of acquiring TMX to now having Carney and folks like Hodgson who are very pro building and getting Canadian product to market. But you're going to have this push and pull where provinces like Alberta and Saskatchewan want things to go even faster. And then there's going to be members from the federal government. We've seen former Minister Guilbeault, who had some pretty strong views about the direction the government was taking, step down from cabinet because of his views. So I do think that we're going to continue to see this from some members internally. But given the time we're in with what's happening with the U.S., I think the appetite is more there now than ever. They just have to manage all of the consultative processes and stakeholders, because it does become a bit complicated when you've got Indigenous communities who are just 100% against projects.
3: Yeah, I think it's fair to say, and there's definitely new polling from Angus Reid, Jamie, that backs it up. Like, there's a ton of public support behind the idea of prioritizing right now the economy over the environment. Does that continued support kind of for the way in which the prime minister is framing the agenda, I would say de facto, like, does that support, is it contingent on actually executing? Like, do you have to get the pipeline built, not just say I'm going to do all this stuff in order to get it built?
6: I think it does matter, Bashy, and it matters for a few reasons. One, Mark Carney came to office as the guy who could, like, fix a lot of the problems that emanated back to the Justin Trudeau era, but he also brought a massive progressive voter coalition that consolidated behind him for his leadership. And so I think part of his biggest challenge is, quite frankly, challenging the framing of what you just put forth in terms of public conversation as if this is the economy versus the environment. I think if Mark Carney is going to succeed on this, he needs to demonstrate that capital and people who want to do business can come to Canada, invest their money, and get big projects built while doing so responsibly in a way that protects the environment. And it can't just be rhetorical. And I think when you look at how this is getting framed, if Stephen Guilbeault and people like him are being honest, they cleaned the process and looked to like grind things down to effective halt as a way of saying no without ever actually having to say no. And Mark Carney is ultimately trying to fix that. And so how he's going to manage the need to get Canada moving and to get projects built, because it's not just about a pipeline, it's about so many large industrial projects in this country that struggle to get off the ground, while at the same time bringing Canadians and specifically his voter coalition along with him in a way that says, yeah, we can do this the right way. If he can get that and square that circle, like, he's cooking with gas.
3: Part of the component parts of all of this, Najood, is the MOU with Alberta, which is now in Alberta being reported as like ready to announce on Friday. And the Calgary Herald is saying that the industrial price on carbon, so they're supposed to, is at $95, I believe, in a ton in Alberta, supposed to rise, according to the MOU, to $130. All the federal regulations before said, like, that has to happen by 2030 in order for, you know, because the oil and gas sector are such a big part of our emissions, in order to reach our targets. The Herald is reporting that it's going to be, it won't rise until to that point until 2040. What does that tell you about the politics of the situation?
7: Well, I think politicians love setting multi-decade targets, whether it's for the environment or other metrics. And so, you know, you've seen with the Carney government, they have increasingly talked about net zero by 2050, net zero by 2050. Well, guess what? Nobody in Carney's government is going to be around in 2050 to answer to whether we reach that target. And I'd argue there's a very high chance they will not be around for 2040 either. And so this is moving, moving the goalpost further, not having to be accountable in the coming years, because they can always say that they can point to 2040 or 2050 as their targets, whether it's for carbon pricing or getting to net zero. And that's just part of it. And I think it's clear, you look at everything that the Carney government has done, they've made a clear calculation that moving ahead with projects and bolstering the country's economic capacity through resource exports is what it needs to do right now, and that environmental concerns will play second place to that. And I think that analysis is correct. Whether it's the right move or not, that's for politicians to decide. But there's no denying that this government is de-emphasizing climate policy and environmental protections.
3: You mentioned, Sharon, Indigenous communities. There's obviously no uniform Indigenous response to resource projects, and we have ample evidence of that. I interviewed Bill Lomax, who's the head of the First Nations Bank, over the weekend, you know, and he was pretty unequivocal that there's lots of Indigenous business people who want to get in, particularly like as the pipeline's being built, all the services that are necessary, things like that. But we also know that there's already been pushback around C5. This looks to go much further than C5. And the fact of the matter is, when the approval process was truncated under the Harper government, there were big projects, including Northern Gateway, that ended up being stalled or killed in court because the fullness of duty to consult was not satisfied. Do you think the Prime Minister gets away with that? Like, do you think that becomes an issue for him? Because I know that there's an emergency meeting literally with the AFN happening right now.
5: Yeah, and I do think that the will can be there to do something, but if you don't actually do duty to consult properly and thoughtfully and in a meaningful way, you can lose the battle in the court. So I think part of what this government has to do is find a way to actually work with them that actually provides them with what they're looking for. There's going to be like some Indigenous communities. I know I've worked on pipeline projects where there's Indigenous communities who are 100% on board and will be part of the process from beginning to end to make sure that their communities are benefiting from it. But then you also have the communities who just don't want to have the conversation, period. And it's hard to find that middle ground. So working with not just the AFNs, but the government has to work with the individual Indigenous communities across the country, wherever they want to build these pipelines, to see what they can do. But it's not an easy path forward. We're probably looking at years and years of potential legal challenges on various different projects. The question is, how do we avoid getting there?
3: I've got like 15 seconds, Jamie.
6: Yeah, I think the answer to Sharon's point there is exactly it. If Mark Carney can get a process that's not going to lead to years and years and years of litigation, then stuff can actually get built. If he can't solve for it, I think his political support is someone who can get the job done erodes and fuels appetite for a change.
3: Well put. We'll take a quick commercial break. We've got more with the Daily Debrief panel next.
8: Remaining a bit cooler than normal for May. Mostly sunny this afternoon, the high 14. A chance of showers tonight with a low of 9. Periods of rain on Wednesday with a high of 12. Chance of showers and 14 on Thursday. From the CTV Weather Center, I'm Chris Holsky.
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1: Well, listen, we've already done our part. You know, the price of gas is a complex. There's a number of elements. There is the federal excise tax, and we've done that. There's other measures, you know. There's provincial taxes. There's a number of things that you see in that. From our side, we did our part because that's the federal excise tax on fuel. We thought it was appropriate. We thought it was timely. We thought it was, you know, targeted, as international institutions have said. We're going to continue to monitor that to always be there for Canadians.
2: That's Federal Finance Minister François-Philippe Champagne making announcement alongside Dominic LeBlanc in New Brunswick. He was asked by reporters there, just given how high the price of gas is right now, if the federal government will do more than what they've already announced. Just to give you an idea of both those things, the national average right now per liter is $1.84. Last year at this time, it was $1.34. Just last month, it was $1.74. Last month, the federal government announced that up until Labor Day, they would remove the excise or lift the federal excise tax, so amounting to about 10 cents a liter off of regular gas. In the meantime, however, Canada has switched to summer fuel, which adds another 10 cents. So it's essentially, you know, rendered it not 10 cents higher, but sort of around where it would be otherwise. And as you heard the minister say there, you know, provinces can also, they also have lots of provincial taxes on fuel of different sorts. They can also do something, but none of them are. And lots of them have cited the size of their deficit or the fact that this, in the case of Wabanaki, is Trump's fault, not his fault. So where is that conversation going and what does it mean politically? Our Daily Debrief panel is back to talk about that. Jamie Ellerton, Sharon Carr, and Najud Al-Maliz. Najud, I'll start with you. It's interesting to me that the federal government is kind of drawing, like the minister's drawing a line in the sand. Lots of times when there's an issue as big as this, like the cost of gas in this case, or just the cost of living, usually they'll be like, oh, you never know, maybe. It sounds like this is what they were prepared to do, and maybe that's it. Do you think that's true?
3: Well, I think the federal government is also pointing back subtly at the provinces of like, hey, your turn. And they've done that on housing policy. And sometimes it's tricky because, you know, if you remember the former Prime Minister Justin Trudeau kind of once trying to put housing affordability on the provinces, and that backfired because, you know, people expect Ottawa to also play a role. I mean, certainly, for, you know, Canadians can blame global tensions more than Americans can, because Americans can look at their governments and say that you put us in this situation and that's why we're paying this much for gas. Here, you know, the government has a bit more cover, on that front, and, you know, Soon, many Canadians will be receiving larger GST rebate checks, also a way to help Canadians weather the storm. But I think what all of this tells us is that affordability is going nowhere in terms of being a top priority or concern for Canadians. And the pressure on the government to address affordability will be maintained, even if they're able to say that, you know, we already tried to help.

0: None.
1: Yeah, I'm not sure where the thinking on that exactly went, because it's so fickle with what's happening. It's one day it's, hey, we've got a ceasefire and an agreement, and the next day it's like, no, this is going to go on forever, and we know what kind of impact that has. So I think they're trying to reassure people that, hey, we've done this and we're not going to do it again, or we're not going to extend it. But I don't see a world in which we are still in the current context of how things are going in the Middle East and we don't do something about it. So I do think that something will have to give, whether or not it's something else, I don't know.
0: What about where provinces are concerned? Because I think the federal government does have a point, like in that regard, Jamie, like the provinces have a lot of taxation levers when it comes to fuel, like very, very different, various ones. And they've so far been surprisingly unwilling to use them. Do you think that's a sign that they don't think that there's a political cost to doing so?
2: Well, I think it's a classic case of the feds are taking the blame. Why step in the way and put yourself in front as the target there? Vashi, I think when you look at the realities of this, like Minister Champagne should probably listen to his communications advisor. I think if he gives the answer of, we know Canadians are hurting, we've already adjusted the excess tax to help where they can, this is Donald Trump's war, we'll continue to do our part and have the backs of Canadians, he kind of buys himself from time until the public either gets more irate or moves on to the next issue. But by kind of the way he got into it, he's actually opening up more places for crossfire and for things to get complicated. So I think when you look at the reality of this, I think people do understand, to Najud's point, that the price and the spike of what you see in energy prices as a result of war in the Middle East, and predicting where that is going to go is going to be incredibly hard to do. I think there's going to have to be other ways they demonstrate they're dealing with affordability and actually making Canada more prosperous. Because at the end of the day, the government still needs to have taxes in place, and they're going to have to figure out how to manage that program. But in this era of having to constantly react for everything, it's definitely going to impede or impact the ability of governments to actually just run the government on a day-to-day basis. And I think there's a bigger debate to be had here as to what the best way to do that is. But that's ultimately what general elections are for.
0: I just also think, Najud, like what struck me as I look at various things we're talking about on the show today, insolvency rates, the highest they've been in this country, new data shows today, since 2017. The price of gas like feels suffocating for a ton of people at the moment. I wonder when the government, if the government will start talking more about how, you know, all this economic growth that they say is coming because of all these changes that they're making, how it will actually do more than benefit CEOs or big companies or even people who work for big companies. Because, you know, inequality is, you know, I'm not being a contrarian here. Like if you look at Stats Canada, like it's also at a record level. Like I wonder if, given how much affordability is an issue, that will have to be more of the political conversation from them too.
3: I mean, that's always been the risk with the Carney agenda is, you know, how do you convince Canadians and how do you demonstrate to Canadians that these massive projects are actually going to have a trickle down benefit to average Canadians. And I think generally speaking, the Prime Minister has been cognizant of that. And that's why, you know, you look, he came out with that sovereign wealth fund announcement of trying to give Canadians, you know, a stake in these projects, trying to demonstrate how it will help them. And I think that will have to be a focus of the government as they continue along this agenda. I will say the global uncertainty, both from the war, from tariffs, they also do buy the Prime Minister time though, time and maybe even some grace to pursue his agenda, whether it's, you know, about whether it's, you know, sidelining some environmental laws, as we were discussing earlier, or whether it's, you know, giving some grace on gas prices, because he can easily say that this is Donald Trump's fault, right? And so you have to give me a chance to try to protect our economy and build up our economy, but that's going to take time. And the pain right now is not really my fault. And so we'll see how long he can continue to milk that, and what point Canadians might just turn on the government and say, no, you're our government, you're supposed to protect us. But for the time being, he does have that cover, both on the affordability front and I think on the environmental front.
0: How long do you think that cover lasts, Sharon? Because I think the opposition would contend, yes, some of this stuff is from Trump, but a lot of this stuff existed before, particularly, for example, around housing.
1: Well, I think the cover lasts as long as Trump continues to do things that are going to throw off the global economy. It's not going to last forever. It's that honeymoon period where the opposition will finally be able to pick something to go at will come. But I do think that because of what's happening in

0: the U.S., we have, it's not a get out of jail free card, but it sure gives them a little bit more grace in terms of how much time they have.
1: Okay, I'll leave it there. Guys, thank you so much. Appreciate it. Jamie Ellerton, Sharon Carr, and Ajud Al-Malees, our daily debrief panel. We've got a lot more coming up on the program, including the latest on the political chaos enveloping the UK, the push for the Prime Minister of that country, Keir Starmer, to resign. So far, a push that he is resisting. We'll bring you the latest on that. And then we are going to talk to the Governor General, the 30th Governor General of this country, Mary Simon. Just last week, the Prime Minister announced her replacement would take office at the beginning of June. Mary Simon is the first Indigenous person to hold that role. We'll ask her what she thinks her legacy will be after a short commercial break. Stay right there.
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3: I'm Chris Holsky. The new head of OC Transpo says double car service on O-Train Line 1 will be back in mid-June. Premier Doug Ford says he doesn't believe in attacking other cities' bids to host a multinational defense bank as he makes his own pitch for Toronto as the best choice for the project. And Duncan is giving it another go in Canada. Full details coming up in 30 minutes. From the CTV Weather Center, mostly sunny this afternoon, a high of 14. A chance of showers tonight with a low 9. Periods of rain on Wednesday with a high of 12. A chance of showers and 14 on Thursday. Right now, 11. That's the latest from the CTV Newsroom. I'm Chris Holsky.
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1: Her Excellency, the Right Honorable Mary Simon, has been a steadfast representative of Canada and our institutions at home and around the world. As the first Indigenous person to serve in this role, she's carried forward a lifetime of advocacy for Inuit rights, for Indigenous self-determination, and for the preservation of our Indigenous languages, cultures, and identities.
2: 25 minutes before the top of the hour, that's Prime Minister Mark Carney paying tribute to outgoing Governor General Mary Simon when he announced that Louise Arbour would take over as of the beginning of June. Mary Simon was appointed by former Prime Minister Justin Trudeau all the way back in 2021, becoming the first Indigenous Governor General. She's bilingual in both English and Inuktitut. But since her appointment, she has faced persistent criticism from Francophone Canadians over her lack of proficiency in French, of course, Canada's other official language. She said she was taking lessons, but she still ended up facing that kind of criticism. Before becoming Governor General, she was a diplomat who served as Canada's ambassador to Denmark and an Inuk political leader. I started off my conversation with the outgoing Governor General by asking her what the experience of essentially being replaced or leaving a position she's held for 5 years has been like for her.
3: It's been busy. I think, meeting the designate, the Governor General was a very important day. I mean, I know of her, I've met her a few times, but just exchanging, views on what this role means, was a really important day. And, I'd like to think that, having been here for 5 years, that I can give her some advice that in terms of what I've done, so.
4: What is, if you were to identify like the most important piece of advice you would provide your successor, what is it?
3: Well, I've always found over the past years being a champion for reconciliation and, raising awareness of what reconciliation means and what it is. And also to, and to explain that it's not a thing that stops. It's a long journey that we're taking right now. And there continues to be a lot more work that needs to be done. But I have felt over the last years that my legacy is based on the work that I've done on reconciliation, but also a leader that stood alongside Canadians and to be present alongside defining moments of hardship and also of and hardship and joy and providing the kind of the steadfast leadership that sometimes we need. And, examples are like going to Tumble Ridge recently in the past week to see the people that lost loved ones and spending time with them and being there to support them and to convey that Canadians haven't forgotten, or the Jasper fire, those types of things that I've been involved in, and providing that steadfast leadership has been important to my work.
4: How would you assess the path to reconciliation right now? Like you mentioned, it's one of the, the big parts of what you've been a part of in holding this role.
3: Mm-hmm.
4: Where are things from where you sit?
3: I think we've come a long way. I think people are still very committed to reconciliation and working in partnership between Indigenous and non-Indigenous. There's always challenges in this kind of process, because of the history that we have as a country. And we can't forget that. But I think people are trying to move forward.
4: Your successor, when her name was announced, it was framed by those in and outside of the government as a bilingual choice. And we've spoken about this issue before. I'm wondering what your thoughts are now on the other end of it as, I mean, she has lots of other attributes, but that was the framing kind of the announcement. I know you're bilingual. The second language isn't French. However, you took lessons, but you continued to be on the receiving end of criticism for a lack of French. Do you, understand that criticism right now, and how do you respond to it at this on this side of things?
3: Yeah, well, I think every Canadian has a right to speak out in terms of how they feel. So I can't really speak on that level, but as a person that made a commitment to learn French, even though I was fluent in English and Inuktitut, I made a commitment to learn. So I have been taking lessons for the past few years. And what it has done for me and my work, which Canadians probably don't see very much of, is that I actually understand a lot more French. I can listen to a conversation. I can read French. And when I do my speeches, I do a lot of it in French. And I understand what I'm saying to people when I do it in French. So that part has come along really well. The difficult and the challenge, it has to do with my age also, probably. The learning curve, I think, changes as you get older, is the conversational side. I can carry on short conversations, but I still have to put words together in my mind, which is not something like a flowing conversation. So let's say if I took another year of French, I would probably overcome that challenge. But I just want Canadians to know that, you know, I did take it seriously, but I didn't, you know, I was appointed by, I went through quite a rigorous process with the committee that was set up to look at the candidates for Governor General. And then, through the Prime Minister, they decided I was the right person for this time in Canada. So, you know, as much as French has been an issue, I think I've been doing the job that I was given to do. And, you know, when you think about the office of the Rideau Hall, like the Rideau Hall, most people that work at Rideau Hall are fluently bilingual in French and English. A lot of them are French Canadians. So anybody that wants to communicate in French can communicate anything and everything with people at the office. The secretary of the governor general is very fluent. So, but I do want to say one thing about Indigenous languages. We know that Indigenous languages are not part of the Official Languages Act, but to me, they are just as important as English and French. When you have a language that you were born with and you were raised in, that is who you are. That is part of who you are. And I don't think that it should be that, you know, we take positions, not this language, but that language. I think every language in Canada, especially Indigenous languages that we are losing. I'm one of the lucky ones who my language is still one of the stronger languages in the country. But every day, I think there are languages across the country that are being lost. And to me, that's not something I don't think we should just ignore. I think we need to do more for Indigenous languages.
2: That's the outgoing Governor General Mary Simon speaking to us. The last few weeks, she occupies that position. She's done it for 5 years. Last week, the Prime Minister announced that former Supreme Court Justice and former UN High Commissioner for Human Rights, Louise Arbour, would be her replacement. She is set to be sworn in as Canada's next Governor General, the 31st, I believe it is, on June the 8th. We'll, of course, have coverage when that day rolls around. We do have a lot more coming up on the program, including a check-in with our U.S. political analyst, Eric Hamm. Donald Trump is en route as we speak, about to, I think, actually take off. It was supposed to be about 1:40 Eastern for China. Long trip over to China, long-awaited trip between himself and his counterpart in that country, Xi Jinping, and lots on the agenda, including China's support, tacit or otherwise, for Iran. We'll talk about all of that with Eric next.
5: Remaining a bit cooler than normal for May. Mostly sunny this afternoon, the high 14. A chance of showers tonight with a low of 9. Periods of rain on Wednesday. with a high of 12, a chance of showers, and 14 on Thursday. 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
1: Do you think we should still be selling gun weapons? The United States.
2: Well, I'm going to have that discussion with President Xi. President Xi would like us not to. And I'll have that discussion. That's one of the many things I'll be talking about. A lot of good things can happen. Now, we'll be talking about, I mean, he'll bring up Taiwan, I think, more than I will. But I think that a discussion will be a little bit about energy and about the very beautiful country of Iran.
3: 10 minutes before the top of the hour, that is Donald Trump in the Oval Office speaking to reporters just yesterday about how he anticipates or what he anticipates will take place in China. He is any moment expected to depart the White House. He's still in the Oval Office as we speak, was supposed to leave at about 1:40 Eastern to head to China. The meetings take place on Thursday and Friday. We'll certainly convey to you when we know for sure he's on his way. But here to talk more about the stakes and the political context around this meeting is Eric Hamm. He's CTV News' U.S. political analyst. Hi, Eric. Great to have you back on the show.
4: It's always good to be with you. Thanks for having me.
3: I really appreciate it. So what is the purpose of this once-delayed trip?
4: Well, we know that there had been, of course, this tit-for-tat between the U.S. and China over trade talks and the increase of tariffs on each country. And so this initially was meant to be an opportunity for the two nations to finally hammer that out and find some resolution. But of course, now with the war taking place, with China looking more and more to Taiwan and the growing unease and the South China Seas, those two issues will certainly be front and center. And of course, this new report out today that shows in the United States that inflation is up 3.8%. That is also going to be, I think, putting more pressure on Donald Trump to actually get deals where he can bring inflation down for Americans, because it's having a tremendous impact negatively on his approval ratings. Now, while the president is certainly dealing with a number of pressures that he needs to be able to alleviate for Americans and around the world, we know China also is looking at issues as well. They're dealing with slow growth. And so they're looking at still trying to showcase to the rest of the world that they, not the United States, is a more steadier, stable market, and that China is certainly an opportunity for many other countries to look to, not just the United States.
3: You know what? Donald Trump just stepped onto the lawn on his way out. Chris, if you can see up on News Channel, can we take that live for a few moments?
5: International economy and price of oil.
6: It's going to be a positive. We're going to have a very good meeting. I spoke with President Xi. We both look forward to the meeting. It's going to be great.
7: Mr. President, what is going to be your red line to end the ceasefire for you? What will it take to pull the plug?
6: Well, we're going to see, and we'll be thinking about it on the flight, and we'll be thinking about it for the next little while. But we've beaten their militaries very soundly. That's over with. The blockade is very effective. It's been 100% effective. And one way or the other, it's going to work out very well. It's going to work out very well. I think you're going to have so much oil, you're going to have a gusher of oil like you've never had before. So when oil goes up a little bit, I thought it would go up much more. If you go back 3-4 months ago, when we were contemplating, we assumed oil would go much higher. Yesterday it was at $99. And if you think about it, I would have taken that all day long, because it's very simple. Iran cannot have a nuclear weapon. They will not have a nuclear weapon. They know that. They've agreed to that. And then that's not what they said to me when it came to fence. We don't play games. They're not going to have a nuclear weapon.
3: All right. That is U.S. President Donald Trump live there on the lawn at the White House, taking questions from reporters right before he departs for China. The initial question there was around or the initial answer he was providing was around what happens during that meeting. He said he talked to President Xi. And then the question very quickly turned to what's going on with Iran. Eric Hamm is listening in live with us. He's CTV News' U.S. political analyst. Eric, let's pick up on the Iran piece. First of all, this gusher of oil comment was interesting. But more broadly, how do you anticipate that makes its way onto the agenda? In what capacity, given China's support of Iran, and also how impacted China is by the closure, the effective closure of the Strait of Hormuz?
4: Yeah, China, they certainly need, they need this war to end. They want this war to end, and they've been pushing for it. But also, too, they want to see the United States, and they want to see Donald Trump actually get ahead of U.S. policy, particularly on Taiwan. So I think there is room, particularly for Xi Jinping, to maneuver. Can he somehow influence Iran to actually agree to a deal, perhaps in exchange for Donald Trump looking the other way on Taiwan? Many, of course, in the region are deeply concerned about that in Asia in terms of where Donald Trump stands. Certainly Japan, who is one of the United States' biggest allies. But all of this, while certainly on the table, and there's certainly a lot of pressure on both sides, it is Xi Jinping that actually is looking at this meeting with very low expectations. In fact, what has not been discussed is there hasn't been a lot of pre-planning leading up to this meeting between the two leaders, which is why now both sides, or at least China in particular, just don't think that they can expect a lot from this meeting, recognizing how mercurial Donald Trump often can be.
3: Can we talk a little bit about the personal dynamic? You've got, you know, basically the two most powerful leaders in the world. And China has long been characterized by, you know, Democrat and Republican governments as, you know, the biggest adversary of the United States, particularly on the economic front. Like, what will you be watching for when it comes to the personal dynamic between the two?
4: Good question. One thing we know is this is a very different meeting than when Donald Trump met Xi Jinping back in 2017. Xi Jinping has been able to solidify power. He has won a third term, and he sees himself as actually willing to meet Donald Trump where he is in terms of the bluster. We have seen, in fact, the White House recognizes that that China will actually play hardball. They have used export controls in order to extract concessions from the United States. And they are willing to go tit for tat, as we saw on the issue of trade, something that Washington initially didn't expect to see from China. But China believes that they can actually bear the brunt of whatever the United States will throw at them. And so I think what Donald Trump is recognizing now in Xi Jinping is this is someone who is his equal economically on all different levels, and that Xi Jinping will not cower from Donald Trump's threats. And so I think that is going to make this sit down over these next 2 days even that much more interesting in terms of what or where can there be an agreement of the minds between these two top leaders.
3: Okay, I got to leave it there. I'm out of time. Eric, appreciate your time and your insights as always. Thank you.
4: You bet. Thank you.
3: Thank you. Eric Hamm is CTV News' U.S. political analyst, speaking with us as the president of the United States, Donald Trump, takes off. He's just making his way now on the lawn of the White House through taking questions from reporters. He will board Air Force One and head to China. The meetings, he arrives Wednesday local time, and then the meetings with Xi Jinping take place over both Thursday and Friday. So we will, of course, keep our eyes turned to any developments on that front. Tonight on Power Play at 5 o'clock Eastern, I hope you can join me. We're going to go one-on-one with Nathaniel Erskine Smith, a kind of key figure in provincial politics, also a federal MP. He lost a nomination for the Liberal Party, but he's filed an appeal. We're going to talk to him at 5 o'clock Eastern. Hope to see you then. Have a wonderful rest of your day.
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20: Good afternoon. I'm Chris Holsky.
10: Mostly sunny this afternoon. Right now, 11 degrees. Your full forecast coming up. First, your top stories. The new head of OC Transpo says double car service will return to O Train Line 1 as of mid-June. Transit Services General Manager Rick Leary revealed the new timeline while announcing an action plan covering all OC Transpo service this morning.
11: Line 1 will have the capacity to welcome everyone, whether you're returning back to the office more often or taking part in Canada Day celebrations or the Blues Fest this summer.
10: Earlier estimates suggested this would happen in late May, and the launch window for the East extension remains unclear. On the bus front, Leary says work is underway to account for real travel times, and schedules have already been adjusted on a number of routes. More information on the action plan is expected at Thursday's meeting of the Transit Committee. Ontario Premier Doug Ford is again putting Toronto forward as what he believes is the best location for a multinational defense bank in Canada. Ottawa is also competing to host the Defense Security and Resilience Bank, which is set to provide financing for defense projects by NATO members and allies. But Ford says Toronto is unmatched when it comes to providing the bank what it requires to function.
14: The bank needs a host city that is one of the largest financial hubs in North America, that is home to all five of Canada's largest banks, bond rating agencies, and many of the country's largest pension funds, institutional investors, and the offices of over 40 more international banks.
10: The Premier did say he does not believe in attacking other cities' bids. Liberal MP Nate Erskine-Smith has filed a notice of appeal to the provincial Liberals challenging the result of a nomination race he lost. Erskine-Smith was vying to represent the provincial party in the upcoming Scarborough Southwest by-election ahead of an intended bid for the leadership of the party. He lost Saturday by a slim margin, then cast doubt on the process, suggesting there were voter ID issues. The party is standing behind the integrity of the race and the vote. U.S. fast food chain Dunkin' is giving it another go in Canada. Peter Mamas says his Montreal-based company Foodtastic is bringing the cafe brand north of the border after his daughter went to school in Boston and persuaded him to give Dunkin' a look.
19: I went through the whole gamut of products from the hot coffees to the espresso base to the refreshers to the cold brews. I tried their breakfast sandwiches, and I kind of find that they're a step above of what's being offered here in that category in Canada. So I thought it'd be a good move to bring Dunkin' back.
10: Dunkin' once had hundreds of Canadian locations. It departed in 2018 after Quebec franchisees successfully sued the company for not sufficiently promoting the brand. Sign up now for our morning and evening CTV News Ottawa newsletters. 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Let's promote the brand of Ryan Knowles. He's in the CTV Weather Center.
20: Thanks, Chris. Sunny skies out there right now. Temperatures are at 11 degrees. We could reach a high of 14. Increasing cloud coverage this evening. 40% chance of showers overnight as well. A low of 5 degrees. Periods of rain in the forecast tomorrow amounting to 10 to 15 millimeters. High of 12. Cloudy on Thursday. Another high of 14 degrees. Taking a look at the roads now with Time Saver Traffic. Slow moving west on the Queensway between Island Park and Pinecrest. There's been a collision just after Carling. Eastbound side is clear. Highway 174 westbound backed up between Jeanne d'Arc and Montreal Road. There's a car pulled over on the right shoulder kind of between those areas. Bit of congestion heading toward Quebec on the Chaudière crossing. There's a collision on Island Park just north of Merivale. Otherwise, relatively clear around the city, I should say, Billings Bridge, or Riverside rather, slow moving both ways around Billings Bridge. It's the all-weather drive main event. 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With weather and traffic, I'm Ryan Knowles.
10: That's the latest from the CTV Newsroom. I'm Chris Holsky. CFRA's Ottawa Now with Christy Cameron. 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

0: 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When it comes to you.
1: Tuesday, 2:08, the sun is shining. It's not a bad day out there, but, you know, unfortunately, it's not the warmest either. Thankfully, no rain clouds. Apparently, though, we do have periods of rain tomorrow. Today, up to a high of 14 degrees. Right now, the high is 11. We've hit 11, I should say. Periods of rain into Wednesday, just 12 degrees, and the rain continues pretty much into the May long weekend. 14 and raining on Thursday, up to a high of 20 on Friday, but we do have a chance of showers. We're going to kick the show off today with what we just heard at the City of Ottawa when it comes to transit. Yes, once again, our question of the day is going to hinge on transit. In fact, I just want to peel back the layers of the show here for a moment and let you know about the meeting discussion that we had around 1 p.m. today. You see, originally we were planning to talk about ticket prices, but then Rick Leary, who's the city's new transit boss, came out. And Mark Sutcliffe and Glenn Gower, who's the head of the city's transit committee, Sutcliffe, who's the mayor. And they gave an update on transit today that left me wanting more, that left me wanting to talk to you about how you're feeling about transit as we get closer to warmer temperatures, summer festival season, and the promise of double car service. 1-800-580-CFRA. Phone lines are also open at 613-521-8255. And I want to get your impression of what we heard today. First, let me lay it out for you if you weren't watching the city's press conference like I was. The big headline that you'll read this afternoon is that OC Transpo is vowing to bring back double car service on the LRT by mid-June. Train riders, as you know, have been waiting on crowded platforms, and they've been taking these midi trains since the winter. Sure, the trains run every 3 to 4 minutes during peak period, but they're little short trains. And that's because Ottawa has been operating at reduced capacity on the LRT ever since the Spalding snafu in the winter. Line 1 has been running just single car service since January the 21st. And that's when spalling, or metal flaking, was discovered inside the cartridge bearing assembly. We've been running these short trains because we don't have enough train cars. All of the train cars that had hit 100,000 kilometers had to be taken off the rails. They were taken off the tracks. And so we've been running single car service, which has definitely been an irritation to those who pay for OC Transpo and who use the train on a daily basis. Today, Ottawa's new transit GM, Rick Leary, announced a new timeline for when service is probably going to be restored on LRT. And he said likely mid-June. That's what they're aiming for. He also unveiled a 10-point plan to improve transit service overall.
2: I'm pleased to actually be able to tell you that by the middle of June, we will have two car trains back in service on Line 1. Very comfortable with that. Line 1 will have the capacity to welcome everyone, whether you're returning back to the office more often or taking part in Canada Day celebrations or the Blues Fest this summer.
1: That's Rick Leary laying out what he dubbed a customer-first action plan. I want to say this off the bat. I understand that he has stepped into a very difficult position, and he just got this job in March. He has stepped into a downright disaster. So, unlike how I would usually jump to criticism, I'm going to give Mr. Leary more time. But here's what I'll say. I wanted to hear more details today. I heard a lot of spin. I heard a lot of vague promises, which sound really good, but not a lot of details. And it felt like they were breadcrumbing us. More details to come at Transit Committee. More details to come in just a couple days. Well, tell us now. Tell us now, because riders are hungry. But we'll wait and we'll see what they tell us. We were previously told that full service would be likely restored by the end of May. Now that has been pushed back. Okay, so things are getting delayed. Previously, they said the single car service would last until approximately the end of this month. Now they're saying mid-June. Beyond that, a lot of big promises with very few details. Better bus schedules, he said, are coming. Bus schedules that are predictable. You wait for a bus and it actually shows up on time. Safer transit stations. He was promising more presence, more patrols by OC Transpo special constables, and a bigger 10-year investment plan. Leary talked about improving bus service reliability and the functionality of the fleet. He says right now there's a 50-50 split on corrective repairs on buses versus preventative maintenance. And he says preventative should be the majority of the focus. Like, we want to make sure that the buses are not breaking down as well as we need to make sure that we're getting newer buses on the roads, which we know has been a problem.
2: Over the course of the next year, we're going to focus on putting into service the new zero-emission buses and the new 60-foot buses that the city has purchased. We're going to prioritize maintenance hours on vehicles that can be dependable for our customers, and we're going to retire the least reliable buses that require the most frequent and intensive maintenance and repairs.
1: This has been a massive problem for OC Transpo. In fact, back in January, on January 5th, something like 10% of the bus trips were canceled. Part of that is that we have aging buses that continue to break down. At one point, we didn't have enough mechanics to deal with them, and then we were waiting on these electric buses to come in, but they weren't coming in fast enough. Now they're trickling in, and you actually do see them from time to time out on Ottawa streets. I saw one just last night. So we're getting them, but it has been a winter of misery for OC Transpo riders, to the point where the City of Ottawa has even been studying giving them some money back, either in the terms of the future discount or actually refunding them for what they've paid, which would be millions of dollars. Rick Leary was also promising changes to bus schedules, as I mentioned, to reflect travel times that are realistic, more accurately.
2: I'd let you know we've added some time to the schedules on a number of routes already to account for real travel times, but we're going to continue to expedite this work until all the necessary routes have been reviewed and updated. Allocating accurate travel time will mean the schedules are predictable for our customers.
1: He also said there are going to be updates in the city's forthcoming public safety strategy that will involve OC Transpo.
2: Now, this strategy includes we're going to launch the Special Constables Community Visibility Team, and they're on bikes and on foot, and they're going to be patrolling downtown stations. In the coming weeks, you're going to see employees at Rideau Station as we put new efforts to revitalize the station with repairs, signage, and cleanliness. And you're going to see more visibility and presence in our stations with more special constables as well as customers and employees across the network.
1: He talked a lot about improving the customer experience. And when he was pressed on how he's going to do that, he said part of the solution is using new data benchmarks to make decisions that are based on the customers in the future.
2: We're developing new key performance indicators that will help guide our discussions and decisions. By understanding what the customers experience daily, we can better address their concerns. And I'm going to introduce new KPIs at Transit Committee that will reflect the customer's experience.
1: Now, the other part of this that people want to know, when is the East Extension going to open? We did not get many details on that today. In fact, they said it was a little bit premature to discuss the Eastern Extension. They said the focus right now, the first order of business, is to fix Ottawa's LRT, the pre-existing line. I agree with that. I actually think that's the right approach. You cannot open the Eastern Extension when you've got single car service. You just can't. So until they get the two car service back on the line, and that involves allowing us to have like 300 customers at a time riding the rail, which allows the capacity to be much better, then they don't have a firm timeline on the East Extension. I'm okay with that, but of course, I think Eastenders are very curious. Phone lines are open at 613-521-8255. How are you feeling about Ottawa's transit system, and how do you think it's going to look by this summer?
3: Hey, my question for you today is...
4: Only one question.
3: Quick question.
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1: Major questions are still looming, like what was the root cause of the spalling issue back in the winter? We heard today, we don't know. When is the East End Extension going to open? We heard today, it's too premature. We don't know. Mayor Mark Sutcliffe was noting that efforts remain ongoing to upload the city's LRT to the province. That would remove a huge financial burden for the city of Ottawa, but he also didn't have a firm timeline on that.
6: I was in Toronto at Queen's Park yesterday and had further conversations about how to move everything forward. Our team at the city is engaged with the finance department and the transportation department at Queen's Park. So there's a lot of work to be done, and it's going to continue. In terms of the impact, you know, we'll have, once this upload is complete, we will have $85 million a year more that we will be able to reinvest in public transit.
1: During questions, Rick Leary was asked about the East Extension of the LRT, as I mentioned, but he said the focus is not on that right now.
2: Right now, the focus is on two-car trains by the middle of June. I will be back shortly thereafter as we stage, working with our contractors, stage that approach to when I can start reporting on trial running and trial testing for the east section and when we can anticipate an opening. But it's a little premature for me to give you any information right now.
1: As we head into the summer festival season, Blues Fest is happening. So many other exciting events bring our city to life in the summer months. And the other thing that's coming up, maybe not as sexy or exciting, but a lot of public servants are expected to be back in the office in person. Warm bums in seats in July. How do you think that transit's going to serve us this summer? How do you expect it to look? Do you think we will have double car service by mid-June? Or do you think it'll be much later? And what about the bus network? Do you have any optimism? 613-521-8255. I'll tell you what, Ryan Knowles.
4: Oh,
1: I'm getting pretty excited for the transit committee meeting.
4: You are. maybe one of the few people in the city who are fired up to watch a 2-hour meeting of a lot of gobbledygook.
1: Sometimes much longer.
4: Yeah. Yeah.
1: But it's bureaucratic gobbledygook.
4: Yeah. That's what you want in a radio host as well, a local radio host. You want them to be interesting or
1: you know
4: interested.
1: What? Somebody said to me once, and I think it's the best compliment that a listener ever paid me, that I made them interested in City Hall for the first time, that they felt like they were chatting with a neighbor over the fence, and I was bringing all of the drama to City Hall in a way to them that they actually cared about it.
4: Yeah.
1: And, you know, you get a lot of mean comments most of the time. I would say like 90%.
4: Yeah.
1: You know, every now and then somebody says something nice and you think, oh, that's nice. I'm going to stow that away for when I need the warm fuzzies.
4: I believe municipal politics are more interesting than any other politics,
1: it's
4: to be honest.
1: It impacts us the most. Yeah.
4: Is that unfair to say?
1: No.
4: It impacts us pretty heavily.
1: It does. It does. It is the layer of city politics or politics that you can see and feel and touch.
4: Yeah.
1: It's the most immediate.
4: Certainly.
1: What do you think transit will be like by this summer?
4: This summer?
1: Any hope?
4: Yeah, a lot. Nah, I don't know. I mean, you know, Rick Leary's new, obviously. We'll see what happens. Apparently, he can get her done.
1: Yeah.
4: There's been some criticism, too.
1: I mean, I don't think that you can get mad at him already for not having the double car service up and running by the end of this month.
4: No.
1: He just got here in March.
4: Definitely not. And, like, the line, the extension as well, like, I understand that he can't really say right now, but saying that it's premature is... It's kind of funny because it's been delayed so many times. Like, I think we're past premature at this point. But again, he's new, you know. Like, I get where he's coming from.
1: But how's this? To be completely fair, and this is not my opinion, three big looming questions remain. One of them is the East Extension. They say that's premature. That's not the focus right now. The other two, when is the city uploading the LRT to the province? That's a work in progress. And what caused the spalling snafu back in January?
4: Yeah.
1: That right there is the biggest and I would say the most important question.
4: Certainly.
1: Because that is the undoing of the entire system right now.
4: How long do you think we'll get that answer?
1: I don't know.
4: Like, years perhaps? I don't know. That's kind of the cynic in me is saying that. But
1: how do you fix it until you have that answer?
4: Yeah. Well,
1: how
4: I don't
1: do you
4: know.
1: Permanently fix it?
4: Tim Tierney seems to think it's the rails, which could be, might be. We'll see. Anyway, thanks, Christy Cameron. Mainly sunny out there right now. Pretty day. 11 degrees. Not too warm. Not too cold either. Increasing cloud coverage into the afternoon. 40% or into the evening, I should say. 40% chance of showers overnight. A low of 5 degrees. Periods of rain in the forecast throughout tomorrow. Environment Canada calling for between 10 and 15 millimeters. High of 12. Cloudy on Thursday. 40% chance of showers, a high of 14 degrees. 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Taking a look at the roads now, 417 westbound. Still slow moving from about Island Park to Pinecrest. There's been a collision just after Carling, really slowing things down. Eastbound side is clear, Highway 174. Moderate delay east around Blair. The westbound side, kind of slow, just between John Dark and Montreal Road. There's a car pulled over on the right shoulder between Montreal Road and John Dark. Bit of congestion heading toward Quebec on the Chaudière crossing. Riverside slow both ways around Billings Bridge. Also a collision on Island Park just north of Merivale. Slowing down, it appears, the northbound side. With weather and traffic, I'm Ryan Knowles.
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0: That's 1-800-580-2372. 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
1: Ottawa's City Folk Festival has revealed its lineup for this year, and it's got a new home. It's moved to the RA Center. 224 on the show, Alice Cooper, the Alabama Shakes, and a number of other big headliners, including Third Eye Blind, are going to be part of the festival this season. It's an expanded edition of the event, which is going to be taking place at a new site, which I think is a little bit more spacious. It is returning September the 16th to the 20th at that new location, rather than Lansdowne, where it has been hosted since 2015. Joe Riley is a spokesperson for City Folk, and he was outlining why that change has been made.
2: With all the construction there, we've got to go somewhere. And RA Center has really welcomed us. Mm-hmm. They've hosted Escapade. And they really want to build a kind of a sense of a festival or outdoor event focal point at RA Center. So we're really happy to be working with them. Our, you know, our logistics team is working with them day by day right now to get things all set up. And we'll have a site plan and everything soon. But they look like they're going to be amazing partners.
1: City Folk was on the Great Lawn at Lansdowne, but there was construction because of the 2.0 redevelopment project that is going to occupy that space. So it's not really clear what's happening beyond this edition of the festival, which is going to be at the RA Center. Maybe one day it'll go back. I don't know. The festival has now also announced a new partnership this year with a local flea market, 6-1 Flea, which is pretty exciting.
2: When people come down to site, you know, they can check out some vintage clothing or some artisans. They've done a really great job at Lansdowne as well.
1: Yeah.
2: But they're going to be bringing some of their vendors to our site.
1: Cool.
2: And it's just going to be another fun element to City Folk this year.
1: The Sex Pistols are going to be part of this. Frank Carter, which is another act that is part of the headline. Drummer Paul Cook. Glenn Matlock, other acts include the Marcus King Band, Stella Lefty, Switchfoot, Angus and Julia Stone, and Amigo the Devil. I'm not going to lie. I don't know any of those acts, but it's always fun to go to a music festival and to watch some of these people for the first time because you might just hear something that really appeals to you. Riley also took some time during the interview to highlight the specific artists that are coming that are going to be some of the bigger acts, like the Alabama Shakes. He says they're emblematic of the festival focus this year on ensuring great live performances.
2: They keep putting out really great recordings, and we love having local artists on our site, on our stages at Blues Fest and at City Folk, right? So we want to be supportive of the local community and help give artists a, you know, bigger audience to play for. Mm-hmm. And that's what the festival is all about in many ways.
1: The new hires, which are a staple in Ottawa's local rock scene, are also playing the festival.
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2: They are just such an incredible live band. Like, I mean, one of the things that Mark Monahan and Kat and our whole team do is they really make sure that the artists they're bringing in can really bring it live. And Alabama Shakes are an amazing live band.
1: For more information, you can go check it out, cityfolkfestival.com. 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

0: 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OC Transpo has a confidence problem. How do you think that the train and the bus network will look by this summer? Phone lines are open. 613-521-TALK. That debate next.
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2: Scheffler outshines them all.
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2: Good afternoon, I'm Chris Holsky. Mostly sunny this afternoon, right now 11 degrees. Your full forecast coming up. First, your top stories. There is a new timeline for the return of double car service to O-Train Line 1. At the rollout of a transit action plan today, new transit services general manager Rick Leary announced this is expected to happen in mid-June. Earlier estimates suggested late May. Leary's action plan also includes updating bus schedules to reflect real travel times.
3: I'd let you know we've added some time to the schedules on a number of routes already to account for real travel times, but we're going to continue to expedite this work until all the necessary routes have been reviewed and updated. Allocating accurate travel time will mean the schedules are predictable for our customers.
2: When asked about the status of a potential launch window for the eastern extension of the O-Train, Leary said it was a bit premature to give any information. Premier Doug Ford says he doesn't believe in attacking other cities' bids to host a multinational defense bank as he makes his own pitch for Toronto as the best choice for the project. Ford made the comments in a news conference today after he was asked to respond to allegations Toronto officials have been lobbying for their city by raising the threat of potential Quebec sovereignty referendum.
4: This is a process that the whole country is going through, and the Prime Minister will have to make a decision. But I don't believe in tacking any other bids. I just don't believe in that. Montreal and Quebecers, they're fine people.
2: Ottawa is also in the running for this. Just across the desk, a Canadian-born NBA player has died at the age of 29. Brandon Clark was selected by the Memphis Grizzlies in the 2019 draft and had remained with the team since. The Grizzlies issued a statement today about Clark's passing, but did not provide any information on the cause. Clark, who was born in Vancouver and moved to Arizona at an early age, underwent knee surgery last fall and played only two games in the 2025-2026 NBA season. Ukraine's president says his country is in talks for a military drone deal with Canada. Here's Dylan Robertson.
5: Ukrainian President Volodymyr Zelensky says in a social media video that his country could have a significant expansion of security cooperation with Canada through a drone deal. Ukraine is already in talks with 20 countries to work on advanced drone technology that Ukraine has refined since Russia's full-scale invasion 4 years ago. Last August, the Defense Departments for Canada and Ukraine signed a letter of intent to co-produce defense materials. But Canadian officials testified last November that there was little progress in Canadian firms working in Ukraine for drone manufacturing out of safety concerns for their staff and investments. Dylan Robertson, The Canadian Press, Ottawa.
2: You may spot a pair of CF-18 Hornets flying over Ottawa tomorrow. The Canadian Armed Forces says the jets are part of an RCMP-led live fly exercise. You may see or hear them flying at lower altitudes alongside a civilian plane. This would be near the Ottawa International Airport. It's a new way to join the conversation. Have your say with the CFRA talkback button on the iHeartRadio app. Ryan Knowles is in the CTV Weather Center.
6: Thanks, Chris. Sunny skies out there right now. 11 degrees. Could reach a high of 14. Increasing cloud coverage into the evening. 40% chance of showers overnight as well. Low of 5 degrees. Periods of rain in the forecast throughout tomorrow. Environment Canada calling for between 10 and 15 millimeters. High of 12. Cloudy on Thursday. A high of 14 degrees. 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Taking a look at the roads now. Slow moving west on the Queensway between Island Park and Pinecrest. Collision just after Carling. Eastbound side is clear. 174. Mostly clear as well. Moderate delay west between Jeanne d'Arc and Montreal Road. The car stopped on the right shoulder has been cleared though. Heavy backup heading toward Quebec on the Chaudière crossing, Island Park leading up to the Champlain Bridge. Heavy on Riverside, broke both ways around Billings Bridge. Hunt Club slow moving kind of on and off both ways between Woodruff and Riverside. Also a collision on Island Park northbound north of Merivale. Jumpstart helps kids across Canada access sport and play so more kids can get into the game. Learn more at jumpstart.canadiantire.ca. With weather and traffic, I'm Ryan Knowles.
2: 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I'm Chris Holsky. 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
1: I'm pleased to actually be able to tell you that by the middle of June, we will have two car trains back in service on Line 1. Very comfortable with that. Line 1 will have the capacity to welcome everyone, whether you're returning back to the office more often or taking part in Canada Day celebrations or the Blues Fest this summer.
2: That is OC Transpo's new boss, Rick Leary, speaking earlier today. Welcome back to Ottawa Now. The big headline is that he's planning for the restoration of O-Train Line 1 service by mid-June. That's double car service. We've had single car service on Line 1 since mid-January, since the Spalling snafu. Today, he said, he's working to fix that two-car Line 1 trains will return by mid-next month. And he laid out a 10-point plan that he says is going to make service more reliable. What do you think of this? 613-521-8255. How do you think transit's going to look by this summer?
3: Hey, my question for you today is...
4: Only one question.
5: Question of the day on News Talk 580 CFRA.
2: I'll go first. It's very clear to me that the strategy at OC Transpo right now and at the city is damage control. Rick Leary has been brought in as the guy. You know what I mean? The guy, the fixer. He's not focused on the East End extension that is supposed to take train riders all the way to Orleans. No. He's not interested in system expansion right now. Right now, he said it's premature because he is simply trying to convey to riders that the city can make our current system work. I'm talking about Blair in the East to Dunnies in the West. He is trying to convince riders that we can fix this lemon of a system that he's inherited. He walked into this job in March, and as we head into a busy summer festival season, as public servants are ramping up and getting ready to go back to the office 4 days a week in person in July, Rick Leary is trying to tell them, you can take the train. You can take the bus this summer. He's been taxed with convincing these people that they can trust OC Transpo again. But the question, and this is the one I'm putting to you today, is whether or not it'll work. After the Spalling snafu this winter, after the miserable wait for buses that never came, time will tell. 613-521-8255. Laura Shantz is joining us now. She's a board member with the Ottawa Transit Riders Group. Welcome back, Laura.
6: Thank you.
2: How do you feel?
6: I'm really curious to see how this plays out. I want to see that two-car service so badly. I want to see us offering, you know, better, more reliable service and getting people on the first train that shows up, not having them wait around on the platform. At the same time, for some of these other goals he laid out, I'm really curious about some of those timelines.
2: Which timelines in particular?
6: You know, we're talking about timelines for hiring mechanics, for switching to more proactive maintenance schedules, timelines for getting the bus reliability up to the number we want to see. I'm just curious, you know, how we're doing this. Like, is there a plan? Are there some benchmarks or timelines that we can be marking on the calendar to see if we're achieving them?
2: That was definitely my big question today. It was very clear that he's trying to bring back the trust from riders, but part of that trust is in actually developing the system and in bringing results, bringing solutions. We've been told that this was going to be fixed by the end of this month. I'm talking about the double car service on LRT. Now it's been pushed back to mid-June. But the thing is, if it keeps getting pushed back and we still don't know the root of the problem, then the trust starts to dissipate.
6: Absolutely. And I mean, I know I've spoken to you before also about this upload of service to Metrolinx for the LRT, uploading that train. It appears to me in this plan, like we're planning on using some of that $85 million a year to fund some of these upgrades and improvements. But what is the timeline for doing that? We know that that is not in General Manager Rick Leary's hands. We know that is, you know, largely with the province, and we know that's moving pretty darn slow. So what can we do if we don't have that money in hand? What's the timeline?
2: Part of our question of the day, our main topic, Laura, as you heard, is asking our listeners what they think transit is going to look like by mid-June. What's your answer?
6: You know, I would really love to see us make some progress on restoring some of those 255 daily trips that have been cut on buses. And I would really like to see that two-car service return to the trains. That would be, to me, a real positive, a real step forward. I don't know how far we're going to get toward those goals. We keep hearing that we're making progress on reliability, but we haven't put back on the table restoring those cut trips yet.
2: The worst part of that is when they did the new ways to bus campaign. OC Transpo was promising riders that by trimming back some of the routes, that they could focus on reliability, that bus service would get better. And obviously, I mean, the stats tell the tale. In January, they did not get better. It was really terrible.
6: You're absolutely right. That is what we were promised. And for some people, those commutes did shorten, things did speed up, but that requires that all the vehicles that they need, all the buses they need, all the trains they need be running on time, and that they'd be able to get on the first bus or train that shows up. And when those pieces start to get a little shaky, that's a pinch point. That's a pain point for our riders. That's a point where people are saying, hey, this isn't working for me. I'm not getting what I was promised. And if we want to start building more trust, like he's talking about, then we need to start moving the needle on that.
2: When would you expect to get an answer on the root cause of the spalling problem?
6: Oh gosh, I'm not a mechanic. I'm not a train engineer here. I would love any updates we could have. And to know about the root cause, I think, you know, this feeds back into some of those long-term conversations we've had about whether it's Alstom and the trains or whether it's those rails themselves not being properly aligned or not having, not being fit for the train service we're offering. I'm really curious how we get to where we need to go and how we solve this whole big thing.
2: Mm-hmm. The other thing that I thought was interesting, the enhanced patrols or the enhanced visibility of the special constables to kind of make people more safe at LRT stations. What did you make of that?
6: I did read the announcement last week, I believe it was, where we had the special constables getting more powers to ticket people.
2: Mm-hmm.
6: I've got some concerns about how this is going to be done, how this is going to be enforced. The people we're largely targeting are people who don't have money to pay fines. So what's going to happen here? Is this just going to be a symbolic gesture, or are we going to end up with people with huge piles of unpaid tickets ending up in court? I don't really see like the winning scenario here. I don't see where they're going for success with this, because frankly, what a lot of these folks need is a safe place to live and, you know, addiction and mental health supports. And that's not on the table from the province. They're going to give us some enforcement powers, but it doesn't look like they're going to do anything to address that root cause. And it ends up being the transit system just trying to keep things clean and, you know, try and keep all riders as happy as they can be.
2: In general, I would say Rick Leary was pretty light on details when it came to answering questions and getting into the nitty gritty. And he kept kind of breadcrumbing the audience saying, we'll have more details on Thursday at the transit committee meeting. So I know that you and I will be watching. Thank you so much, Laura.
6: Thank you.
2: Laura Shantz, who's a board member of Ottawa Transit Riders. We've got a live caller. Michael in Ottawa South, go ahead.
4: Yeah. So my thoughts on the train are its biggest embarrassment. I can't believe we're not more embarrassed about it. But that being said, the tracks have to be a uniform width. They have to work with some train other than just Alstom. Alstom obviously has dropped the ball. If you're a project manager and you can't deliver on the product that you were paid to actually deliver on, well, then, you know, something's got to give.
2: Michael, I'm almost at a racetrack here. I've got 30 seconds. Our question of the day, what do you think transit is going to look like by mid-June? What's your answer?
4: I think they're not going to buy SDK bearings because they're too expensive, and I don't think we're actually going to see an improved product, and we're all going to end up not being able to get to where we want to go.
2: There's Michael in Ottawa South. 2:47 on the show. More to come. Phone lines are open later on in the show. And you can always text us or use our talkback feature through the iHeartRadio app. Time saver traffic and weather with Ryan Knowles.
7: Thanks, Christy. Sunny skies out there right now. 11 degrees still. Could reach a high of 14 degrees. Increasing cloud coverage into this evening. 40% chance of showers overnight. Low of 5 degrees. Periods of rain tomorrow amounts to 10 to 15 millimeters. High of 12. Cloudy on Thursday. 40% chance of showers, a high of 14. 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We'll have a sleep the better bed. Taking a look at the roads now with Time Saver traffic. 417 westbound still backed up between Parkdale and Pinecrest. The collision just after Carling has been cleared, though. 174 east, some congestion mounting between the Split and Blair. Heavy delay heading toward Quebec on the Chaudière crossing. Island Park as usual. Leading up to the Champlain Bridge. Riverside slow both ways around Billings. Also collisions on Island Park north of Merivale. Blair south of Ogilvie. CAA members always save at Shell with 3 cents off per liter. It's a match made at the pump. With weather and traffic, I'm Ryan Knowles.
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1: Digital distractions are constantly vying for our attention. And in general, I would say that our collective attention spans are shrinking as a result of smartphone usage. Welcome back to the show. You might know this if you're a loyal listener, but I inadvertently ended up going on a bit of a digital detox because of something that happened to me last week. You see, my husband and I both had iPhone 16s. And he mistook my phone for his because they had the same black case. He took my phone instead of his, placed it on the roof of our SUV, and whoops, he drove off from the roof to the road. The phone was never to be seen again. And so from Wednesday of last week until yesterday, I didn't have a smartphone. And it was kind of freeing. You know, we have all these little rectangles of doom in our pockets. And we tell ourselves, I can stop anytime I want to. I don't have to look at it all the time. But I know better than that now because I've realized how grossly addicted I have been to social media. I think I knew before, but after unplugging, not by choice, but by circumstance, I noticed a lot of different things in my own life. Like how instinctive it is, like how I'm constantly just pulling out my phone, even on commercial break, to check my work emails. Not as part of my job, but maybe I get a ping from somebody on Instagram. Even if you don't have notifications set up, the temptation is there. And a lot of people become very reliant on their phone. Before too long, it starts feeling like your phone owns you. Like we've got these handcuffs that have been placed on us. We wanted to dig into this, so we invited a psychotherapist onto the show, Benselin Averill, who's been on our program before. She practices in Westboro. We're here today to talk about cell phones and digital detoxes. How's it going?
2: I'm good. Thanks, Kissy. How are you?
1: I'm not too bad. I'm feeling a little bit weird now that I've got a cell phone. I'm feeling like I'm looking at it way more, even though I'm probably looking at it way less, but now I'm cognizant of it.
2: Yeah,
1: is that a thing you've heard of before?
2: Yeah, no, it's very interesting to see how just a few days without it or even one day without it can quickly prompt us to notice how handy it is. Like it's everywhere, but then once we have the opportunity to get ourselves out of that context, we become more aware of what we've been doing.
1: How common is it, do you think, for people to take digital detoxes these days?
2: Well, I think at times it happens when people really feel like it's disrupting their day-to-day lives. So let's say for you, you know, it sounds like it happened by accident. It wasn't something that you planned. So sometimes
1: definitely by accident.
2: So sometimes that's what happens for a lot of people. Like they accidentally forgot it or they, you know, they were so busy all day and they didn't have time to look at their phone. But I think at times people will say like they will take a social media break or do a social media fast primarily because they recognize how present it is. And sometimes when you get those weekly reminders of how many hours that you spend on your phone, you're like, man, like I could have been doing something much more productive with my time.
1: How can you tell if your relationship with your cell phone is unhealthy?
2: Well, I would say really by starting to recognize how, you know, quickly it is the first thing that you tend to go to. So for example, if your phone has become more of like a tool kind of competing for your attention, think about as soon as you wake up, it's the first thing that you grab. So if you're noticing that this is where your attention tends to go, this is definitely something to pay attention to. When you're eating, do you feel the need to have your phone with you to be watching something? If you're on a walk, are you walking, but then your eyes are glued to your phone and you're not necessarily looking at where you're going? And I think all of those different things can really lead us to recognize how present it is. I think for me, those are some personal experiences that I've had as well. I was just on a walk earlier and then I had my phone and I almost hit a bike because I wasn't looking at where I was going. So it's really, I find it so interesting that, again, I was talking about this topic today because it really prompts me to recognize, man, like I'm not really paying attention to where I'm going.
1: Thank you so much for your honesty. Mm-hmm. Because I was starting to feel embarrassed over here. I had my microphone up, but I was nodding my head in shame at every single example that you just plucked. And my technical producer, Chris, is looking at me like, girl, you have a problem.
2: Yeah, that was you earlier.
1: Yeah, exactly. So you're reevaluating your relationship with your phone because you're listening to this segment and you're thinking, Benselin, Christy, this is me. I need to do something about this. What is the best way to approach a digital detox? Or if you're not getting rid of your cell phone entirely, like me, because you're not leaving it somewhere on the highway, you just want to use it less. How can you do that?
2: So when you think about, let's say if you're someone who tends to start your day with your phone, something that I've done in the past was having my phone in a different room, or at least putting it further away from, let's say, where I'm sleeping. So then by the time that I'm going to bed, my phone is kind of far away. I'm not, because I'm already in bed and so comfy, it feels ridiculous that I have to get up to go and look at something on my phone just because I want to see, like, if someone had sent me a message. So I think distancing yourself from it can really make a difference. Creating phone-free zones, so when you're at the dinner table, whether that's in your bedroom or if you're at the gym, that can make a difference. Turning off non-essential notifications. So a lot of those things, at times when you get a ping on your phone, you're prompted to look at it, but the next thing you know, you're on the next app, whether that's Facebook or Instagram, which is not necessarily what you intended to do, but that's kind of where your attention, you know, goes right away. And I think replacing scrolling with more intentional use can make a big difference. So asking yourself, why am I opening my phone right now? Is this absolutely necessary? And sometimes the apps that you have access to, if you were to disable the automatic login, so that when you have to log in again, because you've created this pattern that you would log in easily all the time, now your brain is kind of like, oh, well, what's going on? Why do I have to log in? Then it reminds you of the intention that you had set.
1: I think it's fair to say people who are trying to use their smartphones less may have difficulty with that, either due to social pressure. People feel that they have a right to contact you right away and that they have a right to your time and a response. I'm not going to get into my big rant on that. I've got issues with that. But it might also be work-related that your employer needs to contact you. When you embark on this journey, how can you stay on course?
2: Yeah, staying on course could be, let's say, maybe if you have people around you that typically would anticipate or expect you to respond all the time, it might be beneficial for you to share a little bit of what you have going on or like what your intention is when it comes to the use of your phone. Because then at that point, if they don't know, all they will know is that you're not responding to them, and they might start asking themselves questions, are you not working, or is something going on? Did something happen? Are you okay? So maybe kind of sharing ahead what you intend to do can really reduce that anxiety or the need to feel like you need to stay on top of those things all the time, because then it kind of reduces the expectation that someone would feel that they have access to you at any point.
1: Bensalyn Avril, psychotherapist in Ottawa who practices in Westboro. It's great to have you on the show. We'll chat again soon.
2: Yes, thanks so much for having me.
1: We're 1 minute away from your 3 p.m. news. Keep it locked right here to Ottawa Now.
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10: Good afternoon. I'm Chris Holsky. Mostly sunny this afternoon. Right now, 11 degrees. Your full forecast coming up. First, your top stories. And we begin with breaking news. Lanark OPP say an arrest has been made in connection with the death of a 34-year-old Ottawa man who was found wounded at Lastual Park in Perth last month. Christo Allison Richards was pronounced dead in hospital. Police have laid a charge of conspiracy to commit murder against 46-year-old Michael Lewis, who is from Perth. Arrest warrants remain active for 34-year-old Joseph Medor and 28-year-old Brayton Kennedy, both of Ottawa. The two are wanted on charges of second-degree murder. The new head of OC Transpo says double car service will return to O-Train Line 1 as of mid-June. Transit Services General Manager Rick Leary revealing the new timeline while announcing an action plan covering all OC Transpo service this morning.
11: Line 1 will have the capacity to welcome everyone, whether you're returning back to the office more often or taking part in Canada Day celebrations or the Blues Fest this summer.
10: Earlier estimates suggested this would happen in late May, and the launch window for the East Extension remains unclear. On the bus front, Leary says work is underway to account for real travel times, and schedules have already been adjusted on a number of routes. More information on the action plan is expected at Thursday's meeting of the Transit Committee. Ontario Premier Doug Ford is again putting Toronto forward as what he believes is the best location for a multinational defense bank in Canada. Ottawa is also competing to host the Defense Security and Resilience Bank, which is set to provide financing for defense projects by NATO members and allies. But Ford says Toronto is unmatched when it comes to providing the bank what it requires to function.
12: The bank needs a host city that is one of the largest financial hubs in North America, that is home to all five of Canada's largest banks, bond rating agencies, and many of the country's largest pension funds, institutional investors, and the offices of over 40 more international banks.
10: The premier did say he does not believe in attacking other cities' bids. Ukraine's president says his country has a drone deal in the works with Canada. Volodymyr Zelensky writes on social media, 20 countries are already working with Ukraine on similar deals. Prime Minister Carney's office announced in August Canada and Ukraine's Defense Department signed a letter of intent. It mentioned co-producing defense materials in both countries, but did not refer specifically to drones. Liberal MP Nate Erskine-Smith has filed a notice of appeal to the provincial Liberals challenging the result of a nomination race that he lost. Erskine-Smith was vying to represent the provincial party in the upcoming Scarborough Southwest by-election ahead of an intended bid for the leadership of the party. He lost Saturday by a slim margin, then cast doubt on the process, suggesting there were voter ID issues. The party is standing behind the integrity of the race and the vote. It's a new way to join the conversation. Have your say with the CFRA Talkback button on the iHeartRadio app. Ryan Knowles is in the CTV Weather Center.
13: Thanks, Chris. Sunny skies out there. Temperatures sticking around 11 degrees. Could reach a high of 14. Increasing cloud coverage into this evening. 40% chance of showers overnight as well. A low of 5 degrees. Periods of rain in the forecast tomorrow. Environment Canada calling for between 10 and 15 millimeters. High of 12. Cloudy Thursday. 40% chance of showers. A high of 14 degrees. 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Taking a look at the roads now with Time Saver traffic. Still slow moving west on the Queensway, Parkdale to Pinecrest. Eastbound side, congestion building between Riverside and Innes. Highway 174 east, moderate to heavy delay between the Split and Montreal Road. Slow moving heading toward Quebec on the Chaudière crossing, Island Park leading up to the Champlain Bridge. Crews working on clearing a collision. on Island Park near Merivale. Also slow moving. Well, a bit of congestion on the McDonald Cartier heading toward Quebec. Slow both ways on Riverside around Billings Bridge. Hunt Club slow kind of on and off between Greenbank and Riverside. No other collisions to report around the city. It's the all-weather drive main event. 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With weather and traffic, I'm Ryan Knowles.
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1: I was almost killed riding my bike across the bridge, which showed that 90% of the traffic goes to Manitic, is not coming to Manitic, they're just going through Manitic. Only 10% have a destination for this little village.
2: That was Manitic resident Jim Spruill, who spoke to CTV News Ottawa back in the fall. Welcome back to the show. He was talking there about the large volume of truck traffic that travels through Manitic. We know that this has been a very tense issue in that community. He actually went out and conducted a study on behalf of Manitic Concerned Citizens Against Truck Traffic just to demonstrate how bad it is and just how many trucks are passing through the village of Manitic. Now the city of Ottawa is trying to figure out what to do about this and to actually carve out the best route for trucks to travel through the city's south end. In fact, they've launched a comprehensive review, which is now in the public consultation phase, and it is kicking off with a resident survey. Joining us right now, we've got David Brown, who's the city councillor for Rideau-Jacquesville. Great to have you on the show.
3: Thanks for having me back, Christy.
2: What do you think the best route is?
3: Well, that's the million-dollar question, and the one that the truck study for the entire rural south end and the south end of the urban part of Ottawa is meant to address. You know, this is the first time in 25 years in the history of the amalgamated city of Ottawa that the city is looking at how we manage all of the truck traffic in the entire south end of the city. And, of course, the south end of Ottawa is divided by the Rideau River. So there are natural choke points across the Rideau River, and we're certainly seeing that issue in Manitic. It's extremely prevalent, and it is a public safety issue. But they also experience similar issues on the Hunt Club Bridge, on the Cars Bridge, on Bimmy Memorial Bridge, which is why I'm pleased that through the collaboration with my south end councillors and the mayor's office, we have finally started to look at this issue holistically, because I honestly believe that is the only way we will find a solution.
2: Your area covers Manitic. How much do you hear about this from residents on a day-to-day basis?
3: All the time. It happens constantly. The issue is there and it's prevalent. It's every day, so we hear about it often, but it's not a new issue. This issue predates amalgamation. It has always been a challenge. I think the issue that we have now, of course, is the explosive growth that we've seen in Barrhaven and Riverside South, Finley Creek, and the village of Manitic inclusive. So now is the time to look for that collaborative solution. We need to find something that's going to work for everyone. What we can't do is start pitting communities against each other. And, you know, I have some residents in Manitic who say, well, it doesn't matter, just get rid of the trucks now. And I can assure my residents, if I had a magic button, I would have pressed it on day one of the first day of this term of council. But we don't have that. And what we are going to need is the cooperation from all of the South End councillors to be able to address this problem, because it's important that we find alternative routes around population centers, around villages, and so they don't have to continue to run through them.
2: We've heard quite a bit from Manitic Concerned Citizens Against Truck Traffic. They really want immediate action. Are you concerned this is not going to come soon enough for them, that the pressure is still going to be on?
3: I think if we continue to use failed tactics, tactics that haven't worked, certainly over the last 25 years, we can expect more of the same. I'm not going to go down that road. Again, collaboration is the only way this is going to work. If this was a simple issue, my predecessors would have solved it. Other councillors would have pitched in already. But we haven't seen that collaboration across the south end of Ottawa that we're seeing now, finally, after 25 years. Everybody wants a solution now, myself included. But I think we need to be realistic that stamping our feet, saying, well, I just don't want this problem, you know, that's not going to solve it, Christy. Because ultimately, there isn't a councillor in the city of Ottawa that would put their hand up and say, I'll subject my community to the very issue that you don't want. So again, if we work together, I'm confident we're going to get to a solution that will benefit all of us. But we all have to work together to get there.
2: I'm just trying to figure out who ultimately is responsible here. If we go back to the history of heavy truck traffic, pardon me, how did it explode to this point where there is this much truck traffic going through the area? Like, why did it get this bad in the first place?
3: Well, ultimately, I mean, the rural South End is blessed to have a lot of pits and quarries. It's a major economic driver in the city of Ottawa. So you see a lot of that gravel, all of those materials being shipped across the bridge. There's a lot of commerce that happens. Again, Riverside South, about 70 or so thousand people. Barrhaven, 120,000 people. Manitoba is about 7,000. So it's just the consequence of that steady natural growth that we've been seeing over the last 10 to 15 to 20 years. And so again, the issue itself isn't new. It's just that we have the same roads today that we did 20 years ago, which is why identifying another river crossing is going to be a key part of this solution. And that conversation has already started with MPP DeRouze in the province of Ontario, the mayor's office, and the councillors in the South End.
2: Logistically speaking, or realistically speaking, either way, when do you think we'll actually see a change?
3: Well, we've already started to see the change. We've already started to redesignate roadways. River Road between Manitoba and Riverside South has been brought into the truck route for the full season now. Bridge Street is obviously what most folks in the village of Manitoba want to see solved. But we've added Century Road to the truck route for 42 weeks of the year to ensure that those trucks moving from the south have a way around the village instead of through it. Ultimately, we have seen more progress on this file in the last 3 years than we did the 20 years before it. But if we're going to look at that long-term solution, I think the extension of Earl Armstrong Road, a $98 million project, is going to be a key component to that. Another bridge crossing, perhaps a ring road, something that we've certainly been championing in the south end of Ottawa. All of these key pieces need to come together so we can see that puzzle and ultimately solve it.
2: Final question to you here actually comes from a listener. Sarah just texted into the show and she said, I wonder if your guest could answer this question. Can he speak to whether or not they have considered just rerouting the truck traffic to Snake Island and Roger Stevens? She says there's no town that they would be driving through to access the 416. Can I get a response from you on that one?
3: Absolutely. Every option's on the table, but ultimately these are public roads, and the infrastructure that we have today within the truck network is there to serve not only the trucks, but all of the volume, traffic volume that we have in the south end. We cannot simply detour trucks where we don't want them, because again, they are public roads. These are businesses that pay taxes, and time is money. And if that wasn't a legitimate option, that would have been instituted 20 plus years ago. We have to do this the democratic way. If we're going to impact a segment of the road users, we have to find those viable alternatives. And we also need buy-in from industry, because ultimately, industry is able to deviate from the truck route if it is the shortest route between two points. And so even today, if Bridge Street came off this afternoon, they would still be permitted to use Bridge Street to cross the river if it was the shortest space between two points, which is why identifying another river crossing is important, which is why extending Earl Armstrong right out to Bank Street, where a lot of these quarries operate from, is critical to solving not only the issue in the village of Manitoba, but Riverside South, Findlay Creek, and Barrhaven as well.
2: I've only got 30 seconds here, but I just want to make a point, which is that at a certain juncture, I became not just a traffic story, but a safety issue, because people are complaining that they do not feel safe with this much heavy truck traffic, right?
3: Which is the same complaint that I know my colleague in Barrhaven hears and my colleague in Riverside mm-hmm. South hears. Ultimately, we cannot prioritize one community's safety over another. That's not how you find solutions that work. That's not a good neighbor policy, and it would never pass the council table, which is why working collaboratively is the only way we're going to solve this together.
2: Thanks for the time, Councillor.
3: Thanks, Christy. Have a great day.
2: City Councillor for Rideau Jock, David Brown, calling into Ottawa Now. 316, Time Saver Traffic and Weather with Ryan Knowles.
4: Thanks, Christy Cameron. Sunny skies out there right now. Temperatures are sticking at around 11. They are saying a high of 14. We'll see, though. Increasing cloud coverage into the evening. 40% chance of showers overnight. Low of 5. Periods of rain in the forecast throughout tomorrow. 10 to 15 millimeters. Environment Canada is calling for a high of 12. Cloudy on Thursday. 40% chance of showers. A high of 14 degrees. 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It is a slow go westbound on the Queensway, anywhere from Bronson to Pinecrest. Eastbound side, moderate to heavy delay, anywhere from Rochester to Ennis. Highway 174 east slow between the Split and Montreal Road. Heavy delay heading toward Quebec on all of the bridges. Alexandra also slow moving heading toward Ottawa. Kitchissippi-Mecan Parkway backed up both ways around the Champlain Bridge. Collision on Island Park north of Merivale persisting. Also collisions on Greenbank south of Baseline, Merivale at Withrow Avenue, Woodruff at the 417 westbound on-ramp, John Dark Boulevard at Orleans Boulevard. With weather and traffic, I'm Ryan Knowles.
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1: 322, OC Transpo says two-car service will return to the LRT by mid-June. Train riders that have had a winter of misery, who have been waiting on buses that were canceled, never showed up, who have been standing on crowded platforms, taking mini trains since the winter, they're being told life is going to get better. But is that actually the truth? 613-521-8255. Today we heard a heck of a lot from Ottawa's new transit GM, Rick Leary, who announced, this is the big headline, that service on the LRT is going to be restored by mid-June, meaning we're going to have double car service. And not just that, but he unveiled a 10-point plan to improve transit reliability overall.
2: I'm pleased to actually be able to tell you that by the middle of June, we will have two car trains back in service on Line 1. Very comfortable with that. Line 1 will have the capacity to welcome everyone, whether you're returning back to the office more often or taking part in Canada Day celebrations or the Blues Fest this summer.
1: It's very clear to me the strategy right now is damage control. Rick Leary has been brought in as a PR fixer. The city of Ottawa has been in crisis in terms of OC Transpo for a long time now. So they're hoping that this fresh face, a new perspective, and somebody who just stepped into the job in March can be the one to change the narrative here. And you could hear that today. He's not focused on the East End extension. He said that's premature. He's not focused on system expansion right now. He's simply trying to convince riders, we can make this system work. The question is whether or not that's going to work on you. And you can tell me, you can call in live and chat with us on the show. 613-521-8255. As we dive headfirst into what is going to be a very busy summer festival season, we've got Blues Fest, we've got events and people that are coming to the city for the first time, tourists. Can they rely on OC Transpo? Will we actually have double car service on the LRT? And what about the public servants that are going back to the office 4 days a week in July? Here's what I said earlier, and I got into a pretty good debate on the text board with a number of listeners. Rick Leary has been tasked with convincing people that they can trust OC Transpo again. But whether or not he's actually going to be able to do that remains to be seen. And I got a great text here from Stephen Barhaven, who said, Christy, Rick Leary is the so-called hero that was brought in to solve everything. I think he's being optimistic, and I think he's saying things in public that people want.

0: No matter what, leadership cannot fix the deep engineering flaws on this train. Those have got to be addressed. Spalling, Schelling. He is certainly not a hero in my mind. He's somebody who has been brought in to spin the story and to change the narrative. Can he fix it? If he can't, he's in trouble. Because Chris Holzke, bottom line is that poor service alienates the ridership, it reduces the revenue coming in, and it kills the public trust. So if he cannot fix that, then nothing is going to change.
1: Something that you just said, Christy, in your remarks, you're talking about him coming in. Rick Leary is the new transit services general manager, is trying to pitch OC Transpose something that the riders can trust. I'm not sure that is exactly what he is going for. I believe he is at least being realistic in some of his remarks, okay, that OC Transpose is something that cannot be trusted right now versus OC Transpo as something that you will trust. So maybe not right now, maybe not at the moment, but in some way trying to work forward towards an OC Transpo that people can actually rely on, because let's face it, the reputation is still, years after the launch of the Confederation Line, it is as bad as it has ever been. So some important branding notes about what happened at City Hall this morning. Rick Leary is a fresh face. What you hear coming from him, I think people are going to accept a little bit more than what may have been coming from Troy Charter, who's been around for a long time, or Renee Amilcar by the end, after she had been around for a long time. There is going to be, I feel, at least a degree of patience to see what he actually does. And we're talking about this action plan today. That's not exactly what it's being called by the new transit services general manager. It is the customer's first action plan. And when it comes to trying to serve the customer better, this is what Leary pointed towards.
2: To do this, we have three areas: customer safety and experience, communicate reliably, and measure what matters to our customers. Now, these will shift operational decisions to deliver results for our customers.
1: Data, cleanliness, more security at stations. I want to hone in the most, though, on communications, because if there is one thing over the course of the past few years, I have been patient with the post-Manconi era on the train that they inherited, though it's not just a train problem, it's been a bus problem, and even then it's been issues of the past. But if there is one thing that every Manconi successor has had control over, it has been communications. And OC Transpo needs to do a lot more to tell its riders what's happening when there's a problem, and I think it needs to become less focused on keeping City Hall in the loop. They are a front-faced service. I know there has to be a degree of oversight, but it makes no sense to me that city councilors are told about problems before riders are. The riders should be the most important person. So if this is customers first, they're going to have to try to demonstrate that. But you mentioned spin, Christy. And I'm going to say this. Rick Leary's spin skills appear to be very strong, and he moves to them very quickly. This was his answer after he was asked by a reporter about finding a permanent solution for the axle and Spalling issues, which you just mentioned.
2: So I'll tell you, we've been working closely with our transit partners and having a lot of collaboration on getting things done, right? And that's what my focus has been, sitting with them and being very clear about getting things done. We've all agreed, we've heard a lot about the Spalding and all the issues, but for me it was working with them, getting the schedule together, getting the materials in, you know, getting the staffing in, the abilities to do it in the garages, and let's get it done. They're all on board. I'm going to tell you that we had a great partnership with them, a great collaboration, but that's my focus, right? They're the experts in a number of these areas, but having had a number of conversations with them, we're getting some targets done.
1: So you notice he didn't really answer the question, but what he did is he talked about Rideau Transit Management. He said, oh, we're working together. It's like the relationship is strong. Things are pushing together in a good direction, taking that optimistic tone before the cameras and the reporters today. The question is, how long is spin going to last at OC Transpo and at City Hall for this issue? Again, it's a fresh face, but there will be a time when results are going to have to come. And there are still some questions about what exactly is going to happen that will lead to double car service being returned to the Confederation Line. That's a question we're still going to have to wait 2 days to be answered when he faces Ottawa City's the city committee on transit in a couple of days, Christy.
0: I like your breakdown of how he answered that question. Spin, and good spin, is when you answer the question that you want, not the one that was posed to you. News with Chris Holzke right now.

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1: Good afternoon. I'm Chris Holsky. Chance of showers tonight. Right now, 11 degrees. Your full forecast coming up. First, your top stories. OVP have made an arrest in connection with the death of a 34-year-old Ottawa man who was found gravely wounded in a Perth park. Christo Allison Richards was pronounced dead in hospital in April. Today, police announced 46-year-old Michael Lewis, who is from Perth, is in custody on a charge of conspiracy to commit murder. Two suspects from Ottawa wanted on second-degree murder charges remain at large. They are 34-year-old Joseph Mador and 28-year-old Brayden Kennedy. One or both may be in British Columbia. There is a new timeline for the return of double car service to O-Train Line 1. At the rollout of a transit action plan today, New Transit Services General Manager Rick Leary announced this is expected to happen in mid-June. Earlier estimates suggested late May. Leary's action plan also includes updating bus schedules to reflect real travel times.
2: I'd let you know we've added some time to the schedules on a number of routes already to account for real travel times, but we're going to continue to expedite this work until all the necessary routes have been reviewed and updated. Allocating accurate travel time will mean the schedules are predictable for our customers.
1: When asked about the status of a potential launch window for the eastern extension of the O-Train, Leary said it was a bit premature to give any information. Ontario's Auditor General says the province is not effectively monitoring commercial truck driver training and licensing regimes, leading to many unqualified drivers on the roads. Shelley Spence says several undercover students taking the training did not receive the minimum 103.5 hours as required by law.
3: But I will say that it is a problem, and that putting controls in place like we're recommending to ensure that students are actually getting the training required is what the ministries that have this oversight should be looking for.
1: Spence also found career colleges who have cut corners on training hours and skills and found little oversight from two provincial ministries. U.S. fast food chain Dunkin' is giving it another go in Canada. Peter Mamas says his Montreal-based company Foodtastic is bringing the cafe brand north of the border again after his daughter went to school in Boston and persuaded him to give Dunkin' a look.
4: I went through the whole gam of products from the hot coffees to the espresso base to the refreshers to the cold brews. I tried their breakfast sandwiches, and I kind of find that they're a step above of what's being offered here in that category in Canada. So I thought it'd be a good move to bring Dunkin' back.
1: Dunkin' once had hundreds of Canadian locations. It departed in 2018 after Quebec franchisees successfully sued the company for not sufficiently promoting the brand. Sign up now for our morning and evening CTV News Ottawa newsletters. 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Ryan Knowles is in the CTV Weather Center.
5: Thanks, Chris. Sunny skies out there right now. Pretty decent day. 11 degrees. Increasing cloud coverage this evening. 40% chance of showers overnight as well. A low of 5 degrees. Periods of rain throughout tomorrow. Environment Canada calling for between 10 and 15 millimeters. High of 12. Cloudy Thursday. 40% chance of showers. A high of 14 degrees. 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Taking a look at the roads now with Time Saver traffic. Really slow moving out there on the Queensway. Westbound side.
6: Excuse me.
5: Between Bronson and Pinecrest. Eastbound anywhere from Parkdale to Innis. 174 East slow between the Split and Montreal Road. Heavy delay heading toward Quebec on all of the bridges. Alexandra, some congestion heading toward Ottawa as well. Collisions, that collision, I should say, on Island Park north of Merivale has been cleared at this point. Collision on Beechwood just near the Vanier Parkway, really slowing things down around there. Also Woodruff at the 417 westbound on-ramp, Greenbank south of Baseline. 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With weather and traffic, I'm Ryan Knowles.
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3: Hundreds of tickets are up for Canada's FIFA World Cup, and some of them are eye-wateringly expensive. You're not going to believe this. For the World Cup opener against Herzegovina and Bosnia, some of the ticket reselling sites are putting up tickets, and I have no idea who could ever afford to these games, who could ever actually go to these games. For example, according to reporting by the Toronto Star, on Monday evening, there was one pair of tickets with a face value that would have been just over $3,000 a seat. Get this.
0: They were put up on StubHub for over $64,000 per seat. The Toronto Star also reported that another pair were going for $63,000. It's insane. How is this happening? Now, we know in Ontario that there's a new anti-scalping law, which makes it illegal to resell tickets for concerts, sports, and live events for more than face value. But of course, there are ways that this can still happen, even though it was meant to be eliminated. Joining us right now, Jay Goldberg with the Canadian Consumer Choice Center. He's the affairs manager of Canadian Affairs. Thanks so much for coming on the show, Jay.
1: My pleasure. Great to be with you.
0: How is this happening despite the cap?
1: So my understanding is that this is happening because there's still a technical briefing that needs to go forward, I believe, on May 26th because the new law is so new. And so the implementation of the law hasn't fully happened as of yet. And that's my understanding as to why things are not quite implemented as smoothly as the government expected.
0: How well do you think the ticket cap is going to work eventually?
1: Well, I think the biggest problem with the ticket cap is the idea that you're going to have the black market, right? You're going to have people who still want to resell their tickets. And you have examples of countries like Australia that have done a face value ticket market cap. And what ends up happening is that people will sell on Facebook Marketplace, on WhatsApp groups, on sites that are not secure. And people end up buying fraudulent tickets. So in Australia, there was a case where folks lost out on $240,000 buying Taylor Swift Eras Tour tickets, and they were fake. And there's studies, for example, from Ireland, which also has a ticket cap, that says about 14% of people that go to concerts and about 11% of people that go to sporting events are turned away because they've purchased fake tickets. So there's a big concern that people, if they want to resell tickets, will end up doing so. They'll just be doing so on less secure platforms. And if people want to buy those tickets, they'll also do so, but they'll be doing it on less secure sites. So that would be the biggest concern with how the law is now.
0: I'm having a little bit of trouble right now hearing Jay Goldberg. He's the Canadian Affairs Manager at the Consumer Choice Center. So we'll try to get him closer to a window, or perhaps we can get him on a better line. I guess my question to the listeners this afternoon is, do you have an issue with people buying tickets for $64,000 per seat? For example, and I think we have Jay back here, if people want to pay that much money to go to the World Cup opener against Bosnia and Herzegovina, shouldn't they be allowed to do that? Shouldn't the free market be able to decide if people have the money and they feel inclined to spend it that way? Is that not okay?
1: I mean, I certainly think that people should be allowed to spend the money if they've got the money. But we've seen cases again before internationally where when you bring these caps in and people are willing to spend the money, they'll spend it in other places. So I was talking, I think, a little bit before when we had the trouble there about in Australia, folks spent $240,000 buying fake tickets to Taylor Swift's Eras Tour. So people are willing to put a lot of money on the table for these kinds of events. And unfortunately, if you can't do that through a legal mechanism, they're going to do it through an illegal way.
0: When did the ticket prices in Ontario and in Canada in general really start to explode in the resale market?
1: They've certainly exploded in the last few years. But one of the things we have to think about too with the way that this new law is going to be implemented is that Ticketmaster has an 80% market share over where tickets are sold right now. And there was just a recent court case in the United States that said that Ticketmaster had an unfair monopoly over the marketplace. And so I think one of the things we have to be concerned about, too, is with this new law coming into place, that actually base price tickets could end up going up because Ticketmaster has a monopoly. Now, of course, we hear the stories in the media about examples of events like this where it's the World Cup and it's a crazy amount of money. But for every World Cup event that we know about, there are hundreds, if not thousands, of examples of, you know, small town concerts and things like that where people actually do just go and buy face value tickets. Those prices are going to go up as a result of the new law.
0: A SeatGeek executive, that's a website where tickets can be resold, was criticizing the new law in Ontario, essentially saying that this is going to force fans who really want to go to an event into other murkier areas. For example, going on to social media, maybe Facebook or other websites where there is no guarantee that the tickets are legitimate, paying huge face value prices inflated prices, I should say, and then potentially getting scammed. I wonder what you think of that criticism.
1: It's a very fair criticism, and it's actually a huge issue. There was a study done in Ireland that showed that 14% of people buying tickets in Ireland, where there's a similar law in place, were showing up to concerts and finding out that their tickets were fake. And if you buy tickets on Facebook Marketplace or a WhatsApp group or some other place like that, there's no guarantee, of course, that you're going to get your money back. Whereas if you use somewhere like SeatGeek or StubHub, of course, there is a fail-safe mechanism where if you had a fake ticket, you would get the refund. So that's the concern, is that you're going to end up seeing a big explosion of the black market here. You're going to end up seeing people buying tickets in non-safe places, and people end up losing on lots of money. And it's not just, you know, one or two people. As I said, it's about, the study showed it's about 14% of people going to concerts or sporting events. That's not a negligible number. That's pretty significant.
0: To your point, Jay Goldberg, it was widespread at Coachella this year. People were spending $2,000 or $3,000 for what they thought was going to be access at the first weekend of Coachella or the second weekend. And then a lot of people showed up to the music festival and they thought they had a real wristband or a ticket, and it meant nothing. It wasn't registered and they couldn't even get in. They got scammed.
1: Yeah, so that's the huge concern about this new law. Again, for every example that you have of, and of course there's egregious examples, you can think of the Blue Jays playoff run where the tickets are really expensive too. And I understand that people are frustrated and want to go to the games, of course, but for every example you have of these big events, you have hundreds, if not thousands, examples of smaller events where people want to resell their tickets maybe for $5 or $10 over face value, and they're not allowed to do that. And so you're going to have these smaller events where people are buying potentially fake tickets as well because they're just not able to get the real tickets. And so for every example we have, you know, that the government likes to point to, the Blue Jays example, they want to point to the World Cup. These are really big events, but they don't happen all the time. And, you know, for every time the Blue Jays, you know, go to the World Series, well, there's 162 games a year they play that are regular games. And so this law is going to affect every single game. It's going to affect every single concert. It's going to affect every single sporting event. And you're going to have these black market experiences for all of them, unfortunately.
0: Great to hear from you once again, Jay. Appreciate the time today.
1: Thank you so much.
0: Jay Goldberg, Canadian Affairs Manager at the Consumer Choice Center. 3:48 on the show. We're inching closer to the holiday long weekend, and in fact, this holiday Monday is going to be the first holiday where more businesses are permitted to open. Premier Doug Ford has made that change. Annie Pinson joins us coming up with a local look at what is going to be open and closed. Are you shopping this holiday long weekend, Ryan?
2: No, I don't know. My girlfriend's out of town. I think it's a gaming weekend for me. I'm just going to be in my room like a little hermit, just weaseling it up, you know?
0: The unofficial launch to summer.
2: Yeah.
0: Where people are gardening and cottaging, and you're just ready to be in front of that computer screen. I love it.
2: Definitely. Are you going to the cottage? I imagine.
0: Should I say yes or no?
2: What do you mean?
0: Well, if I say yes, then Mother Nature is listening.
2: Oh.
0: And the skies open up and it rains all the time.
2: I see. Why control it, Christy?
0: You control it?
2: Yeah, I got you.
0: Can you put in a good word for me?
2: I can. I can ask.
0: Then yes, I am going to the cottage on Sunday.
2: Nice.
0: How is it looking?
2: It's well, right now it's pretty sunny. It's nice, 11 degrees. Temperatures will drop to 5 overnight. 40% chance of some showers. It actually is looking like a pretty decent weekend. I'll look ahead here. Mix of sun and clouds Friday, Saturday, and Sunday. Highs of 20, 21, and 21 respectively. So looking pretty good, Christy. Even the Monday, a mix of sun and clouds, a high of 24. Should mention tomorrow, periods of rain. Environment Canada calling for between 10 and 15 millimeters. High of 12. 0% financing is back at Barrhaven Ford, up to 72 months on 2026 F-150s, Bronco Sports, and more. 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Taking a look at the roads now. Really slow moving on the Queensway. Westbound side backed up anywhere from Nicholas all the way to Pinecrest. Eastbound side is slow moving anywhere from Parkdale all the way to Innes. Highway 174 east backed up between the Split and Montreal Road. Heavy on all of the bridges heading toward Quebec. Alexandra, some congestion heading toward Ottawa. Kitchissippi-Mecan Parkway slow moving both ways. In and around the Champlain Bridge. Also collisions on Beechwood near the Vanier Parkway. Really slowing things there. Daly Avenue at Nicholas. Green Bank at Craig Henry Drive, Hunt Club westbound at Woodruff. CAA members always save at Shell with 3 cents off per liter. It's a match made at the pump. With weather and traffic, I'm Ryan Knowles.
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2: Meow.
4: What's up? 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

0: 3:54. Welcome back to the show. CFRA's Andy Pinson is joining me in studio. Hello.
1: Hello.
0: You're sounding better. Day long weekend.
1: Is it because there's a holiday coming up? Is that why you're sounding better?
0: Oh, you're right. I was faking it this entire time.
1: Oh no, just you're sounding better. I don't know if it just like was a shot of adrenaline to the system or
0: no.
1: I wasn't. Oh boy, defensive. I wasn't saying you were faking it, but
0: okay, now you're being cheeky with me.
1: I have questions, but anyway, no.
0: No, I actually think I sound very congested still. You can't hear that?
1: Maybe if you squint.
0: No.
1: You can squint your ears, right? That's a thing that people do anyway.
0: I'm definitely still congested and I'm still coughing if you can believe it.
1: Oh, okay.
0: But a couple other people in the building had this virus and they're also still coughing. So it's one that tends to linger. I'm sure it'll eventually dissipate.
1: Long weekend, more rest. You can actually get some, you know, get some good rest this weekend, right? Or maybe not.
0: Maybe not if you work in retail. Monday is the first holiday where more businesses are now going to be permitted to stay open. Premier Doug Ford decided that this is not necessarily going to be a holiday anymore. He's allowing stores to open on Family Day and the Victoria Day long weekend.
1: Yeah. I actually forgot it. This was all happening. I'm sure many people have too, but this happened kind of, a couple of months ago. Ford had mused about it because essentially he said during the Family Day long weekend that he got, he was inundated with calls about people who wanted to go to shopping malls and other places to kind of get some shopping done. And so he was musing about the changes. He said it could help the GDP in terms of the economy. And then lo and behold. So the law that kind of deals with this, it's the Retail Business Holiday Act. It forbids shopping at a number of holidays just in order here. New Year's Day, Good Friday, Easter Sunday, Victoria Day, Canada Day, Labor Day, Thanksgiving Day, Christmas Day. So as you mentioned, Victoria Day and Family Day are now removed from that law and they can stay open. So this is the first real change or look at kind of what this will look like coming up on Monday. So stores are not required to be open. They have the option to stay open or remain closed, and workers are still entitled to holiday pay, and they can also refuse to work as well under the Employment Standards Act. So CTV Ottawa's Josh Pringle had just pulled out that, you know, according to some websites, Costco locations in Ottawa will all be closed on Monday, and it looks like that all Walmarts will be open. And I noted that Rideau Centre will be open on Victoria Day. It's listing 10 to 6 will be its hours. St. Laurent is open 9:30 to 6. Bayshore from 10 to 6. Carlingwood from 10 to 5. And Billings Bridge is closed, which is interesting. So just all the other malls are staying open. Billings Bridge is deciding that it's still going to stay closed there. But yeah, it's something to keep in mind as you're heading into the long weekend. I'm not exactly sure, you know, who's going to stay open, who's going to stay closed. Some of a big chain like Shoppers Walmart, right? Or Shoppers Drug Mart, Shoppers Walmart, Shoppers Drug Mart, probably likely to stay open on some holiday hours because they have, you know, pharmacy access. They typically kind of stay open here, but just kind of keep that in mind. It's kind of hit or miss right now, and there's no clear way to tell, what's going to be open or closed. So that's kind of our best, but this is going to happen. Are you going to be doing some shopping?
0: This is kind of the
1: thing, right? Like a lot of people just use the holiday to stay away from this kind of stuff, but I could kind of understand the idea of, you know, I want to get some work done around the house. I want to get some shopping done on the extra day, like perhaps, but yeah, I don't know how much business it is actually going to create on Monday for some of these retailers. It's going to be quiet. They'll get something, I'm sure, but it feels like it's also going to be extremely quiet.
0: It's not much of a holiday if you're scheduled to work. I understand factually that you have the right under the labor code to say that you don't want to work. But I think a lot of retail workers would press back on that and would say that often they're scheduled to work. And so even if technically speaking, they're not being forced to, that they have the option of picking up shifts, that they often feel that they're quietly compelled to. So I feel for the people who will have to begin at work. That being said, I don't have to work on the holiday Monday. And I guess for some people in different industries, maybe that is a day where they do want to go to the mall or they do want to go clothes shopping.
1: Yeah, they have the option now, but particularly just to pick up on what you're saying, we hear that particularly around Christmas, right? Like with retailers and
0: Boxing
1: people that
0: Day.
1: Work in. Exactly. It's the Boxing Day piece of that and the lead up to Christmas Day and even kind of Christmas. I guess Christmas Eve isn't really covered by it, but that's one where you kind of hear about that. Well, you kind of have to work on this day, even though it's covered under the law. But anyway. You can shop on Monday. That's the headline here.
0: I also thought it was funny that when the premier hinted at this a couple months ago, he shared his own personal story that he was frustrated when he couldn't shop at Home Depot on Family Day.
1: Yeah, I couldn't get into Home Depot. Guys, we got to change this. It must be crazy to have that level of power in your life, right? Like, imagine you or I, right? Oh, I can't go to the, I don't know what it is that people do, but Can't go to the spa. Spas should be open. I
0: think they are.
1: I don't know. Probably.
0: You know, that would be a good one to look into.
1: I'll dig.
0: Usually
1: I'll
0: they're
1: dig.
0: pretty busy on holidays.
1: Investigative journalism. Yeah. I'm going to start to dig on this.
0: Start with Nordique.
1: Get back to
0: me. Then Hikuana.
1: Yeah.
0: Thanks, Andy.
1: Thank you.
0: 4 p.m. news coming up momentarily. And then phone lines are open. Our question of the day, what do you think transit is going to look like by mid-June?
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10: Good afternoon. I'm Chris Holsky. Chance of showers tonight. Right now, 11 degrees. Your full forecast coming up. First, your top stories. Lanark OVP say an arrest has been made in connection with the death of a 34-year-old Ottawa man who was found wounded at Last Duel Park in Perth last month. Christo Allison Richards was pronounced dead in hospital. Police have laid a charge of conspiracy to commit murder against 46-year-old Michael Lewis, who is from Perth. Arrest warrants remain active for 34-year-old Joseph Medore and 28-year-old Brayton Kennedy, both of Ottawa. The two are wanted on charges of second-degree murder. The new head of OC Transpo says double car service will return to O-Train Line 1 as of mid-June. Transit Services General Manager Rick Leary revealed the new timeline while announcing an action plan covering all OC Transpo service this morning.
11: Line 1 will have the capacity to welcome everyone, whether you're returning back to the office more often or taking part in Canada Day celebrations or the Blues Fest this summer.
10: Earlier estimates suggested this would happen in late May, and the launch window for the East Extension remains unclear. On the bus front, Leary says work is underway to account for real travel times, and schedules have already been adjusted on a number of routes. More information on the action plan is expected at Thursday's meeting of the Transit Committee. Premier Doug Ford says he doesn't believe in attacking other cities' bids to host a multinational defense bank as he makes his own pitch for Toronto as the best choice for the project. Ford made the comments in a news conference today after he was asked to respond to allegations Toronto officials have been lobbying for their city by raising the threat of a potential Quebec sovereignty referendum.
12: This is a process that the whole country is going through, and the Prime Minister will have to make a decision. But I don't believe in attacking any other bids. I just don't believe in that. Montreal and Quebecers, they're fine people.
10: Ottawa is also in the running for this. Ford says Toronto is the only city in Canada that can give the bank what it needs, including access to one of the largest financial hubs in North America. Ukraine's president says his country is in talks for a military drone deal with Canada. Here's Dylan Roberts.
13: Ukrainian President Volodymyr Zelensky says in a social media video that his country could have a significant expansion of security cooperation with Canada through a drone deal. Ukraine is already in talks with 20 countries to work on advanced drone technology that Ukraine has refined since Russia's full-scale invasion 4 years ago. Last August, the Defense Departments for Canada and Ukraine signed a letter of intent to co-produce defense materials. But Canadian officials testified last November that there was little progress in Canadian firms working in Ukraine for drone manufacturing out of safety concerns for their staff and investments. Dylan Robertson, The Canadian Press, Ottawa.
10: It's a new way to join the conversation. Have your say with the CFRA Talkback button on the iHeartRadio app. Ryan Knowles is in the CTV Weather Center.
14: Thanks, Chris. Sunny skies out there right now. Temperatures up to 13 degrees. Increasing cloud coverage late this evening. 40% chance of showers overnight, a low of 5 degrees. Periods of rain in the forecast tomorrow. Amounts to 10 to 15 millimeters, a high of 12. Cloudy Thursday, a high of 14 degrees. Taking a look at the roads now with Time Saver Traffic. It's busy out there on the Queensway. Westbound side, anywhere from Catherine all the way to Pinecrest. Eastbound side, slow between Carling and Innes. Highway 174 east, backed up between the split. Till about Montreal Road, heavy delay heading toward Quebec on all of the bridges. Alexandra slow heading toward Ottawa. Slow moving both ways on the Kitchissippi-Mecan Parkway around the Champlain Bridge. Riverside backed up both ways from Smythe down to Walkley. Also seeing a collision on Carling westbound near Merivale. Beachwood near the Vanier Parkway. Daly Avenue at Nicholas. Jumpstart helps kids across Canada access sport and play so more kids can get into the game. Learn more at jumpstart.canadiantire.ca. With weather and traffic, I'm Ryan Knowles.
10: That's the latest from the CTV Newsroom. I'm Chris Holsky. Your question of the day response is next on CFRA's Ottawa Now with Christy Cameron.
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0: 6:09. Hey, welcome back to Ottawa Now. The sun is shining outside, but it's a crisp afternoon, just a high of 13 degrees today. Thankfully, we do have sunshine. Unfortunately, the bad news is that it dissipates tomorrow. 12 degrees on Wednesday, periods of rain. The wet continues into Thursday and Friday, 14 degrees on Thursday and 20 on Friday, respectively. Let's get to our question of the day.
1: Hey, my question for you today is...
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0: Today, Ottawa's new transit GM, Rick Leary, announced that service on Ottawa's LRT will be restored by mid-June. And he unveiled the 10-point plan to improve transit service overall. Take a listen.
5: I'm pleased to actually be able to tell you that by the middle of June, we will have two car trains back in service on Line 1. Very comfortable with that. Line 1 will have the capacity to welcome everyone, whether you're returning back to the office more often or taking part in Canada Day celebrations or the Blues Fest this summer.
0: Rick Leary laying out his plan that he dubbed a customer-first action plan. Now, just to jog your memory, we were previously told that full service on Ottawa's LRT was going to be restored by the end of this month. Now it's been pushed back. To give you the context here, back in January, we had a spalling snafu. Train riders have been taking mini trains since the winter. Sure, they run every 3 to 4 minutes during peak period, but they're short trains. Ottawa has been operating at reduced capacity ever since this spalling issue was discovered on the cartridge bearing assembly on the train. Line 1 has been running single car service since January the 21st. So as a result of that, people have been inconvenienced. They've been pretty sick and tired. In fact, it's been a bit of a winter of misery in Ottawa between that and also the bus network issues. I want to say this off the bat. Mr. Leary just stepped into this position in March, but he stepped into a disaster, and the expectations are high. We were previously told service was coming back by the end of this month. We've also been told that bus service is going to be improved. And today, yet again, we heard from him that he's going to bring better bus schedules that are predictable, safer transit stations with patrols by special constables, and a 10-year investment plan that is going to fix things. Part of that, he said, is improving bus service and the maintenance on our bus fleet.
5: Over the course of the next year, we're going to focus on putting into service the new zero-emission buses and the new 60-foot buses that the city has purchased. We're going to prioritize maintenance hours on vehicles that can be dependable for our customers, and we're going to retire the least reliable buses that require the most frequent and intensive maintenance and repairs.
0: He said there will also be changes to bus schedules to make them more reliable and to reflect accurate, realistic travel times.
5: I'd let you know we've added some time to the schedules on a number of routes already to account for real travel times, but we're going to continue to expedite this work until all the necessary routes have been reviewed and updated. Allocating accurate travel time will mean the schedules are predictable for our customers.
0: Enhancing safety, enhancing bus maintenance, and trying to rebuild trust with riders. It is very clear to me that the strategy right now is damage control. Rick Leary has been brought in, and they want to make him the fresh face, the person who can actually bring riders back. And it comes at a pretty important juncture, I would say, because not only are we talking about the Eastern Extension, but we're also facing down the barrel of a summer of festivals and public servants that are going back to work. In fact, the public servants are supposed to be back 4 days a week. Rick Leary has been brought in as the fixer. He said today he's not focused on the East Extension or system expansion right now. He's simply trying to convince riders that we can make this system work, that they can trust it, that as they go back to work, they can take the train and the bus. He's been tasked with convincing them that OC Transpo can work, that this lemon of a system that we paid $2.1 billion can actually get them where they need to be. But my question to you at 1-800-580-CFRA and on the talk back in the text board, 613-521-8255 is, can it work? Let's hear from Laura Schatz. She's with Ottawa Transit Riders.
6: I'm really curious to see how this plays out. I want to see that two-car service so badly. I want to see us offering, you know, better, more reliable service and getting people on the first train that shows up, not having them wait around on a platform. At the same time, for some of these other goals he laid out, I'm really curious about some of those timelines.
0: Laura Schatz, who's a board member with the Transit Riding Advocacy Group, Ottawa Transit Riders, she elaborated on this. She wants to know if there is a plan to keep these timelines accountable and if they'll actually happen.
6: we're talking about timelines for hiring mechanics, for switching to more proactive maintenance schedules, timelines for getting the bus reliability up to the number we want to see. I'm just curious, you know, how we're doing this. Like, is there a plan? Are there, you know, are there some benchmarks or timelines that we can, you know, we can be marking on the calendar to see if we're achieving them?
0: When she was asked what she wants to see changed in our transit system,
6: I would really love to see us make some progress on restoring some of those 255 daily trips that have been cut on buses. And I would really like to see that two-car service return to the trains. That would be, to me, a real positive, a real step forward.
0: I want to clarify my comments earlier. I don't think that Rick Leary can fix this all himself. The city is betting on him, but it's very clear that he's got his work cut out. I'm merely pointing out that this is the role he's been hired for at Ottawa City Hall. They're hoping that a fresh face, a fresh spin can fix this PR nightmare, the hamster wheel of public mistrust that they have been on. Bottom line is that poor service is never going to allow people to come back. They're never going to hand in their car keys and get on the train or the bus, because when you have poor service, it reduces ridership. It kills public trust. If he can't fix that, the city is still in deep trouble. And as I said before, strong leadership is not going to resolve some of these deeper engineering flaws that the city of Ottawa has on the train. The spalling, the shelling, the metal flaking, whatever you want to call it. The parts that are falling apart, the parts that are not working, those have got to be repaired. So OC Transpo is banking on it. They're hoping that he's the one, but time will tell. Let's get to you on the text board and on the talk back. Here's listener John, who says he doesn't trust the O-Train.
2: They keep on talking about they're going to do this, they're going to do that. I bet you by the end of the summer, barely anything will change, if not worse.
0: We asked him how he felt about the announcement today and some of the promises, and he said nothing's new.
2: The same as usual. Whatever they say goes in my ear and out the other ear, because they've been talking like this for years, right? There's always something wrong. They're talking about the ball bearing. They're talking about this, talking about that. It's the same old story.
0: He talked a bit about the efficiency of OC Transpo back when it was just a bus service, how easy it was to get a bus and the reliability. He said they never should have turned the corner and implemented what we have now.
2: Tell you the truth, they should have never put that train in and kept the bus service going the way it was, because many people will agree with me, it was a lot better with the buses alone.
0: On the text board, Kevin in Bell's Corner says, well, it's a fresh start and it sounds somewhat promising. Let's not dump on Rick Leary and the city for this announcement like a lot of people did in March on Leary's TTC issues. Let's see where it goes and if it comes true. Jeff, the grumpy Uber driver, writes, I don't know why, but I just feel a sense of confidence that Boston Rick is actually a serious person and he's going to get things done. He'll make things better. I feel like somebody that actually knows what they're doing, who's actually in charge for once, will make a difference. Fingers crossed. Gordon in Ottawa West says, I will not believe OC Transpo. I have to believe it when I see it. I'm sick of all the hot air being blown up my backside. Okay, wasn't ready to read that one. Talk is cheap, results speak. Stephen Barhaven says, I'm not betting on Rick Leary. As you said, he has his work cut out for him. I'm merely pointing out that, all right, well, that's actually how I responded to a text that found its way into the doc. That was my response to one of the callers earlier that I already responded to on the air. Let's read one more here. Chris in Kanata. At least Rick Leary doesn't seem to be over-promising. And I don't feel that his remarks are vague. The accent certainly makes it easier to hear. But they wrote it easier to hear. Love that. 418 on the show. You can keep texting in anytime. Time saver traffic and weather with Ryan Knowles.
3: Thanks, Christy Cameron. Sunny skies out there right now. We've reached 13 degrees. Temperatures will drop to a low of 5 overnight. 40% chance of showers. We are expecting periods of rain throughout tomorrow. 10 to 15 millimeters in the mix. A high of 12. Cloudy Thursday. 40% chance of showers. A high of 14 degrees. Fireplaces, heating, AC, roofs, gutters, masonry. 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Taking a look at the roads now with Time Saver Traffic. Slow moving westbound on the Queensway from Bronson all the way to Pinecrest. There's been a collision near Maitland, really slowing things down. Eastbound side, heavy delay between Carling and Innes. Highway 174 east backed up between the Split and Montreal Road. Heavy delay heading toward Quebec. on the Chaudière crossing. Well, all of the bridges, actually. Alexandra is also slow heading toward Ottawa. Heavy delay on the Kitchissippi-Mecan Parkway both ways around the Champlain Bridge. Also westbound as you inch closer to Richmond Road, as well as Carling. Hunt Club slow both ways between Greenbank and Riverside. Riverside slow moving both ways, anywhere from Industrial to Walkley. Also collisions on Daly at Nicholas Beachwood near the Vanier Parkway. With weather and traffic, I'm Ryan Knowles.
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1: Mick in Cornwall says, I think that Mr. Leary is here to get yelled at and he will not be here too long, maybe gone in 6 months. Another texter here, Kevin in Stittsville, says, I'm sitting on the Queensway in traffic right now. Suddenly public transit is looking better. It's not really looking better, especially in the dead of winter when you're waiting at Tunney's Pasture for a bus or at Blair Station. Caleb in Manitowoc, hi, Christy.

0: continuing to grow in Ontario, and apparently so are the accompanying emergency room visits. Dr. Michael Herman is an ER physician in the Ottawa area. He was on our airwaves earlier today. He joined Patricia on Ottawa at Work, and he said, well, he hasn't seen an increase in volumes in his ER, that he's expecting it soon.
1: Tends to crop up more as we get into the summer months and people are outdoors for longer, and especially as it gets hotter and we start shedding some layers, that's typically when we see an uptick, if you'll pardon the pun, in these exposures.
0: Tick habitats are continuing to expand in Ontario and other parts of Canada, including in urban areas. They can be found in tall grass, trees, shrubs, wood piles, piles of leaves, pretty much all that muck that's left over from the winter. But they're also known to be in areas outside of where you might expect them. Dr. Herman says higher grass areas are usually the most common.
1: Anytime you're outdoors in any kind of wooded or grassed area, there's always the risk. Higher risk is, of course, in like more densely higher grass areas, deeper into the woods, less light exposure, that sort of thing.
0: Rates of Lyme disease, which is the most commonly transmitted through black-legged ticks, are also on the rise. Health Canada identified the Ottawa area as among the Canada riskiest areas for Lyme disease, so apparently we're top of the heap, not in a way that you want. Dr. Herman explained a couple of ways that you can protect yourself.
1: Make sure you're wearing long clothing that covers your arms and legs, tucking your pant legs into your socks, using an insect repellent to, again, try and prevent these exposures. And, of course, checking once you've gotten back from the woods and really looking in, not to get too graphic, but every nook and cranny that you can.
0: But he said the reality is, even though people think of it as a camping problem or a hiking problem, that ticks and tick bites can happen anywhere.
1: We've seen people with exposures behind the ears, in the armpits or groin area, areas that you wouldn't necessarily think to check, but ticks are very persistent and they love to burrow and hide.
0: As soon as the temperature is consistently above freezing and there's no snow cover, ticks get active. Spring, summer, and fall are the most likely times to encounter a tick. But when conditions are favorable, ticks can be active at any time. If there is a time when you're bitten by a tick, though, here's what you should do.
1: If you want to use thin tweezers right close to the body where the head is, right attached to the flesh, and then holding it firm, steady, gentle upward pressure, that usually will remove the tick. Sometimes these methods can leave a small bit of residual tick on the body there. If that's the case, certainly seeking medical attention to get that removed would be reasonable.
0: There's a person who posted in my dog park Facebook group claiming that their dog had something like 20 ticks after just going into the brush the other day, and then she was picking them off of her dog. So let that be a warning to you. It certainly is that time of the year. We're 30 seconds away from your 4:30 news. Coming up on the other side, today is the final day to complete the census. Don't forget.
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13: Good afternoon, I'm Chris Holsky. A chance of showers tonight. Right now, 11 degrees. Your full forecast coming up. First, your top stories. There is a new timeline for the return of double car service to O-Train Line 1 at the rollout of a transit action plan today. New Transit Services General Manager Rick Leary announced this is expected to happen in mid-June. Earlier

0: Estimates suggested late May. Theory's action plan also includes updating bus schedules to reflect real travel times.
1: I'd let you know we've added some time to the schedules on a number of routes already to account for real travel times, but we're going to continue to expedite this work until all the necessary routes have been reviewed and updated. Allocating accurate travel time will mean the schedules are predictable for our customers.
0: When asked about the status of a potential launch window for the eastern extension of the O-Train, Leary said it was a bit premature to give any information. OBP have made an arrest in connection with the death of a 34-year-old Ottawa man who was found gravely wounded in a Perth park. Christo Allison Richards was pronounced dead in hospital in April. Today, police announced 46-year-old Michael Lewis, who is from Perth, is in custody on a charge of conspiracy to commit murder. Two suspects from Ottawa wanted on second-degree murder charges remain at large. They are 34-year-old Joseph Medore and 28-year-old Brayton Kennedy. One or both may be in British Columbia. Ontario's Auditor General says the province is not effectively monitoring commercial truck driver training and licensing regimes, leading to many unqualified drivers on the roads. Shelley Spence says several undercover students taking the training did not receive the minimum 103.5 hours as required by law.
2: But I will say that it is a problem, and that putting controls in place, like we're recommending, to ensure that students are actually getting the training required is what the ministries that have this oversight should be looking for.
0: Spence also found career colleges who have cut corners on training hours and skills and found little oversight from two provincial ministries. Foreign Affairs Minister Anita Anand is off to the Persian Gulf today. As Brenda Molina Navidad reports, Canada is looking to strengthen ties on defense and security while courting global investment.
3: Anand will meet with her counterpart in Oman to discuss potential defense and economic cooperation. Then she'll travel to Qatar to advance trade, investment, and security ties. Oman and Qatar have been key players in attempts to broker peace in the region, including between the U.S. and Iran and between Israel and Hamas. Anand says her visit underscores that Canada is courting investment from Gulf countries while expressing solidarity with them after repeated strikes by Iran. Brenda Molina Navidad, The Canadian Press.
0: Finally, you may spot a pair of CF-18 Hornets flying over Ottawa tomorrow. The Canadian Armed Forces says the jets are part of an RCMP-led live fly exercise. You may see or hear them flying at lower altitudes alongside a civilian plane. This would be near the Ottawa International Airport. It's a new way to join the conversation. Have your say with the CFRA talkback button on the iHeartRadio app. Ryan Knowles is in the CTV Weather Center.
4: Thanks, Chris. Sunny out there, 13 degrees. Temperatures will drop to a low of 5 overnight. 40% chance of some rain. Periods of rain in the forecast throughout tomorrow. Between 10 and 15 millimeters, a high of 12 degrees. Cloudy Thursday, 40% chance of showers. In the morning and the afternoon, a high of 14. 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Taking a look at the roads now with Time Saver traffic. It is a slow go out there on the Queensway. Westbound side backed up between Catherine and Pinecrest. There's been a collision around Maitland. Eastbound side of the Queensway, not much better. Slow moving between Carling and Innes. Highway 174 east backed up between the split and Montreal Road. Heavy delay heading toward Quebec on all of the bridges still. Alexandra also slow heading toward Ottawa. Kitchissippi-Nican Parkway pretty slow moving both ways around the Champlain Bridge. Also westbound, kind of as you inch closer to Richmond Road and Carling. Also collisions on Daly Avenue at Nicholas. Carling heading westbound near Merivale. Jumpstart helps kids across Canada access sport and play so more kids can get into the game. Learn more at jumpstart.canadiantire.ca. With weather and traffic, I'm Ryan Knowles.
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1: I just realized I have to do my census when I go home tonight. It came in the mail a while back, and of course, I peeled it open. I got the access code, but I haven't made my way around to doing it. Don't come at me on the text board, okay? I did my taxes on time this year. I just haven't gotten to the census. Here's the thing. Some people are intentionally not filling it out on time, and they're using it as a form of protest against the federal government. In fact, some people are posting pictures of their ripped up forms or envelopes that they've marked return to sender, and they're posting it on Facebook with an angry message to Prime Minister Mark Carney, like this one video that we plucked from social media.
2: So I just had a thought in regards to this new census that is circulating right now. And I think that it calls for a massive display of civil disobedience, and we should refuse to participate in the census and give the government more information until they, in return, give us information. There's zero transparency to Canadians, and there's zero accountability.
1: Protesting the census, I would actually point out, is pretty counterproductive because it is not going to the Prime Minister. It's going to departments in government to help us figure out where to build hospitals and schools and how to actually run our democracy that we vote into government. Don't take it from me. Take it from Mark Gerritsen, who's a member of parliament for Kingston and the Islands. He's actually decided to speak out and to publicly let people know why they should fill out this census. Good afternoon. Welcome to the show.
3: Thanks for having me.
1: What compelled you to speak out in the first place?
3: Well, I mean, I, like you, I'd come across a number of videos or pictures on social media of people doing that exact same thing. And it really struck me because it was very obvious that these people who are choosing to do this don't understand that the real what the real impact of completing your census does is it helps inform not just the federal government, but the provincial government, municipal governments, agencies and boards, and even businesses access census data to determine how to properly best provide services, resources, infrastructure. You know, if certain areas are undercounted, they might not get a school that they otherwise would have got. So, I mean, this stuff's really important, and it has nothing to do, like you said in your intro there, with the government per se. It has to do with making sure that the right data is in place for those that are making decisions on these important things.
1: That being said, if people decide not to fill out their census, what happens?
3: Well, I mean, technically there is a fine that's associated with it, but look, it's a really simple process. Three out of every four people just do the short form version, and when I did it, it took a matter of like minutes, like two or three.
1: I did the long form last time. That one definitely occupies more of your day.
3: It does, but your odds of getting it are 1 in 4. But when you do get it, again, it's really important to fill that out because that data helps inform governments and agencies of what services are needed in a certain area. If you live in an area and the population is aging, it's important to know that so that the right services, whether it's medical or you know, other services, can be properly delivered to those areas. So it's critically important that people fill this out. And from my perspective, when I saw people doing this and thought that they thought they were protesting something, they're not sticking it to Ottawa by not filling that out. They're only sticking it to their own neighbors and their communities. So I thought, why not try to let people know this so that, I might not change the minds of those who have already done this kind of thing, but at least those who are kind of observing it and trying to figure out, is there any merit to this, trying to put their minds at ease at least.
1: According to the Federal Statistics Act, failure to complete the census can result in a fine of up to $500. I pulled up the 2016 census numbers, and according to the census that time around, in that case, there were only 47 cases where they actually pushed people for refusal to comply. And in 2021, there were 43 cases. So, I mean, as you say, it doesn't seem like there are a ton of people that are having to pay that $500 fine. More importantly, what does it actually say about the mistrust in government?
3: Well,
1: a lot of people distrust the census process so deeply in that they're posting it on Facebook.
3: Right, and I think that's the bigger question. But I think it's also really misinformed because this is not the government. It's not, a Prime Minister Carney or, Premier Ford that is, directly asking for this information, and they're sitting behind a computer assessing it as it comes in. This is data that is collected into pools of data to try to make it to inform general shifts and changes in communities and regions of the country. Individual data is not looked at on a one person by person basis. This is looked at as collective. The data is looked at collectively to try to inform decisions about regions of and areas of the country. So even if you are skeptical, like you're saying about trust in government, the way this data is used is not in a way that could be nefarious like that. It's used as a holistic collective set of data.
1: But do you think that the elected government of the day or politicians like yourself bear any responsibility for the fact that people have sort of lost touch with their institutions, or that they've lost trust to this degree in them that we have to actually persuade them to fill out the census?
3: To the degree that we could all do better to inform people, I think, sure, I take responsibility. There's always opportunities to try to, reassure people more, and I think we could all do that. I think that globally there is a shift in the direction of more and more people that are challenging, the authority of government, like you're suggesting. But, I think it's largely based on misinformation and, use this as a case example. When you listen to the reasons that people are giving for not wanting to fill this out, I mean, they're just wrong. And so, I think there's a ton of misinformation out there and disinformation.
1: Yeah, definitely.
3: That drives this, and people are misinformed by that.
1: Do we need a bigger education campaign? I've actually seen the ads on TV, so I know that there is some public messaging out there. What do you think?
3: Well, the census has been going on. Census collecting has been going on for over 100 years. I mean, I remember doing it in my teens, like as somebody that when you used to have to go door to door and talk to people. Maybe that is the case. At the same time, I think that there are a lot of people out there that really do understand what it's for. But could we do better in terms of education? I'll never say no, because I think there's always an opportunity to do better.
1: Thanks so much for the chance to chat. I appreciate it.
3: Thanks for having me.
1: That's Mark Garrison calling into our show, a member of Parliament, with his concern that people are not going to fill out the census and that they're instead taking to Facebook or TikTok, Instagram, to rip it up or to write angry messages. 445.

0: 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A mix of sun and cloud out there this afternoon. It looks much nicer than it actually is, Ryan Knowles.
1: It's not too bad, you know. We'll take what we can get at this point.
0: It's not raining, so I guess
1: yeah. We
0: have that.
1: We're getting rain tomorrow, though. The weekend is looking like it's going to be pretty good. Christy Cameron.
0: I know. Sunday is looking like the best day.
1: Yeah, I'm cursing it, though, right now. By talking about it, we're cursing.
0: Oh, we're cursing it.
1: Yeah, yeah.
0: Well, this will not affect your plan of video gaming.
1: Of sitting inside like a loser all day. Yeah.
0: No, I never said that. You filled that in by yourself.
1: Sometimes you just need I don't know.
0: Do you feel some underlying judgment when I said that?
1: No, not particularly. I think just like the general consensus in society is someone who sits in the room playing video games is a loser.
0: I think you can be a loser outside of the house as well.
1: Oh, certainly.
0: You can be a loser at a cottage too.
1: Definitely, yeah.
0: I think it's your way of decompressing from the world.
1: Definitely.
0: And you know why I think that? Because my husband does the same thing.
1: Oh, your husband, he's a gamer.
0: He likes video gaming, yeah.
1: No way.
0: That's how he takes a load off.
1: Yeah,
0: you know, he just like plops down in front of the TV, plays some video games. Other people do other things. Like, I don't judge people who video game. I judge you if you video game and that's all you do. And you're just in a hole and you don't bathe or participate in society. Then I think we've got a problem.
1: Yeah.
0: But we could be talking about a myriad of things there. I mean, we could be talking about phone addiction.
1: Yeah, no. I'm pretty tan. Like, I do go outside a lot, so, as you can tell. The people can't see me, so I gotta paint a picture. You know, I'm about 6'4", a lot of muscles, tan.
0: Yeah.
1: Yeah.
0: That's exactly it.
1: That's me.
0: You're baiting me here. There's nothing that I can say that is the right thing to say.
1: Well, what do you mean? I'm just telling the truth here.
0: Here's my diplomatic political answer. Okay, this is me trying to be a politician. Well, nobody's tan these days because we haven't had enough sunshine. Am I right?
1: There you go. See? Fair enough.
0: And I just sidestepped it.
1: And no sunscreen. No sunscreen.
0: I put sunscreen on my face today.
1: No way. Come on, Christy Cameron.
0: Tell us about the weather.
1: Oh,
0: how's the rest of the weather forecast looking?
1: Oh, the weather. Oh, we gotta get to the weather. Anyway, clear skies, increasing cloudiness into the evening. 40% chance of showers overnight, a low of 5 degrees. Periods of rain throughout tomorrow. Environment Canada calling for between 10 and 15 millimeters. Gonna reach a high of 12. Mix of sun and clouds on Thursday, we're going to reach a high of 14 degrees. Taking a look at the roads now. Actually, not looking at the roads yet. 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Now looking at the roads. It's real slow moving on the Queensway still. Westbound side, anywhere from about Catherine to Pinecrest. Eastbound side, heavy around Pinecrest. Clear until about Carling. From there, slow moving to Ennis. Highway 174 east backed up between the Split and Montreal Road. Heavy congestion on all the interprovincial bridges, kind of heading both ways. More so toward Quebec, though. Alexandra, slowest heading both ways. Kitchissippi-Mecan Parkway backed up both ways around the Champlain Bridge. Westbound side also backed up anywhere from about Woodruff down to Carling. Collision on Carling westbound near Merivale 2. It's the all-weather drive main event. 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With weather and traffic, I'm Ryan Knowles.
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The voice of Harry Styles. 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Not just you, you and your best friend. 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And when the prompt pops up, tap enter and you're in. That's all you have to do, plain and simple. And you could see Harry Styles. The more days you listen, the more chances you have to win.

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24: Good afternoon. I'm Chris Holsky. Chance of showers tonight. Right now, 13. Your full forecast coming up. First, your top stories. Reaction from Ottawa's chief of police after the city's auditor general indicated there have been gaps when it comes to project management. AG Natalie Goujian highlighted the new district policing model. Began with a $600,000 budget, then ballooned to $2.2 million, and the report says spending to date is actually $5.2 million. The report also finds some projects are under-resourced and inaccurate information has been reported in some cases. Chief Eric Stubbs agreeing today improvements are needed, saying the service took many of these projects on after years of staffing and financial pressures.
0: I was so passionate that they could deliver on this. They thought it was important, and we went with it. And we knew that's a problem, and we knew that perfection would not occur, and there'd be a lot of hurdles. But the good news is that the bulk of the work is already done.
24: Ottawa police have accepted all 7 recommendations from the AG report. Lanark OPP say an arrest has been made in connection with the death of a 34-year-old Ottawa man who was found wounded at Last Dual Park in Perth last month. Christo Allison Richards was pronounced dead in hospital. Police have laid a charge of conspiracy to commit murder against 46-year-old Michael Lewis, who is from Perth. Arrest warrants remain active for 34-year-old Joseph Medor and 28-year-old Brayton Kennedy, both of Ottawa. The two are wanted on charges of second-degree murder. Just across the desk now, Ottawa Fire say crews prevented a shed fire from spreading to other structures in Nepean today. They were called to Withrow Avenue at 4:12 this afternoon. The detached shed near a single-family home was engulfed in flames and had spread to nearby trees. The fire was declared under control about 11 minutes after the call was made. Ontario's Auditor General is making mention of an Eastern Ontario school board saying some students are being sent home because schools cannot meet their special needs. The report finds the Upper Canada District School Board is one of 3 in the province failing to comply with provincial legislation. It notes, on occasion, some kids were removed from classrooms and excluded, even sent home, because their needs could not be met. The other 2 boards in the report are in Toronto and Peel Region. And finally, let's try this one again. The Ottawa Charge will find out tonight who they face in the Walter Cup final. If I'm giving you deja vu, it's because I said the same thing yesterday before the PWHL postponed winner-take-all Game 5 in the semi between Montreal and Minnesota. It was due to an illness concern. The PWHL hasn't said more beyond ruling out hantavirus. Charge fans in Ottawa, like Erin Wade, continuing to feel the glow of women's professional hockey in the league's 3rd year.
3: I've played hockey since I was a young girl, so just being able to see these women, you know, succeed and do things that I aspired to at a younger age. I'm 41 now, so getting to see these women be able to have a future in hockey is really inspiring for young girls, and I love it.
24: Ottawa's first home game in the Walter Cup final is on Monday. Charge. Sign up now for our morning and evening CTV News Ottawa newsletters. 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Now, if I had a kazoo, Andy, I would play that organ melody myself. But can I get that again, Chris Viss, on the board so that Ryan can do it?
8: Charge.
24: Excellent work. Ryan Knowles is in the CTV Weather Center.
8: Thanks, Chris. Sunny skies out there right now. 13 degrees. Temperatures will cool to a low of 5. 40% chance of showers overnight. Periods of rain in the forecast tomorrow amounts to 10 to 15 millimeters. A high of 12. Cloudy on Thursday. 40% chance of rain. A high of 14 degrees. 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Taking a look at the roads now with Time Saver traffic. It's still really slow west on the Queensway. Anywhere from Catherine to Pinecrest. Eastbound side slow around Pinecrest. Briefly clear until Carling. From there, backed up to Ennis. Highway 174 east backed up between the Split and Montreal Road. Still heavy on all of the interprovincial bridges. Heading toward Quebec. Alexandra also backed up heading toward Ottawa. Kitchissippi-Beacon Parkway slow moving both ways around the Champlain Bridge. Heavy delay west as well on the Kitchissippi from about Woodruff to Carling. There's also been a collision on Daly at Nicholas, Richmond Road near Bayshore. CAA members always save at Shell with 3 cents off per liter. It's a match made at the pump. With weather and traffic, I'm Ryan Knowles.
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27: Digital distractions are constantly vying for our attention. And in general, I would say that our collective attention spans are shrinking as a result of smartphone usage. Welcome back to the show. You might know this if you're a loyal listener, but I inadvertently ended up going on a bit of a digital detox because of something that happened to me last week. You see, my husband and I both had iPhone 16s, and he mistook my phone for his because they had the same black case. He took my phone instead of his, placed it on the roof of our SUV, and whoops, he drove off from the roof to the road. The phone was never to be seen again. And so from Wednesday of last week until yesterday, I didn't have a smartphone, and it was kind of freeing. You know, we have all these little rectangles of doom in our pockets, and we tell ourselves, I can stop anytime I want to. I don't have to look at it all the time. But I know better than that now, because I've realized how grossly addicted I have been to social media. I think I knew before, but after unplugging, not by choice, but by circumstance, I noticed a lot of different things in my own life. Like how instinctive it is, like how I'm constantly just pulling out my phone, even on commercial break, to check my work emails. Not as part of my job, but maybe I get a ping from somebody on Instagram. Even if you don't have notifications set up, the temptation is there. And a lot of people become very reliant on their phone. Before too long, it starts feeling like your phone owns you. Like we've got these handcuffs that have been placed on us. We wanted to dig into this, so we invited a psychotherapist onto the show, Benselin Averill, who's been on our program before. She practices in Westboro. We're here today to talk about cell phones and digital detoxes. How's it going?
28: I'm good. Thanks, Kissy. How are you?
27: I'm not too bad. I'm feeling a little bit weird now that I've got a cell phone. I'm feeling like I'm looking at it way more, even though I'm probably looking at it way less, but now I'm cognizant of it. Yeah, is that a thing you've heard of before?
28: Yeah, no, it's very interesting to see how just a few days without it or even one day without it can quickly prompt us to notice how handy it is. Like it's everywhere, but then once we have the opportunity to get ourselves out of that context, we become more aware of what we've been doing.
27: How common is it, do you think, for people to take digital detoxes these days?
28: Well, I think at times, it happens when people really feel like it's disrupting their day-to-day lives. So let's say for you, you know, it sounds like it happened by accident. It wasn't something that you planned. So sometimes
27: definitely by accident.
28: So sometimes that's what happens for a lot of people. Like they accidentally forgot it, or they, you know, they were so busy all day and they didn't have time to look at their phone. But I think at times people will say like they will take a social media break or do a social media fast, primarily because they recognize how present it is. And sometimes when you get those weekly reminders of how many hours that you spend on your phone, you're like, man, like I could have been doing something much more productive with my time.
27: How can you tell if your relationship with your cell phone is unhealthy?
28: Well, I would say really by starting to recognize how, you know, quickly it is the first thing that you tend to go to. So, for example, if your phone has become more of like a tool kind of competing for your attention, think about as soon as you wake up, it's the first thing that you grab. So if you're noticing that this is where your attention tends to go, this is definitely something to pay attention to. When you're eating, do you feel the need to have your phone with you to be watching something? If you're on a walk, are you walking, but then your eyes are glued to your phone and you're not necessarily looking at where you're going? And I think all of those different things can really lead us to recognize how present it is. I think for me, those are some personal experiences that I've had as well. I was just on a walk earlier, and then I had my phone, and I almost hit a bike because I wasn't looking at where I was going. So it's really, I find it so interesting that, again, I was talking about this topic today because it really prompts me to recognize, man, like I'm not really paying attention to where I'm going.
27: Thank you so much for your honesty. Mm-hmm. Because I was starting to feel embarrassed over here. I had my microphone off, but I was nodding my head in shame at every single example that you just plucked. And my technical producer, Chris, is looking at me like, girl, you have a problem.
28: Yeah, that was you earlier.
27: Yeah, exactly. So you're reevaluating your relationship with your phone because you're listening to this segment and you're thinking, Benslin, Christy, this is me. I need to do something about this. What is the best way to approach a digital detox? Or if you're not getting rid of your cell phone entirely, like me, because you're not leaving it somewhere on the highway, you just want to use it less. How can you do that?
28: So when you think about, let's say if you're someone who tends to start your day with your phone, something that I've done in the past was having my phone in a different room or at least putting it further away from, let's say, where I'm sleeping. So then by the time that I'm going to bed, my phone is kind of far away. Because I'm already in bed and so comfy, it feels ridiculous that I have to get up to go and look at something on my phone just because I want to see like if someone had sent me a message. So I think distancing yourself from it can really make a difference. Creating phone-free zones. So when you're at the dinner table, whether that's in your bedroom or if you're at the gym, that can make a difference. Turning off non-essential notifications. So a lot of those things, at times when you get a ping on your phone, you're prompted to look at it, but the next thing you know, you're on the next app, whether that's Facebook or Instagram, which is not necessarily what you intended to do, but that's kind of where your attention, you know, goes right away. And I think replacing scrolling with more intentional use can make a big difference. So asking yourself, why am I opening my phone right now? Is this absolutely necessary? And sometimes the apps that you have access to, if you were to disable the automatic login so that when you have to log in again, because you've created this pattern that you would log in easily all the time, now your brain is kind of like, oh, well, what's going on? Why do I have to log in? Then it reminds you of the intention that you had set.
27: I think it's fair to say people who are trying to use their smartphones less may have difficulty with that, either due to social pressure. People feel that they have a right to contact you right away and that they have a right to your time and a response. I'm not going to get into my big rant on that. I've got issues with that. But it might also be work-related that your employer needs to contact you. When you embark on this journey, how can you stay on course?
28: Yeah, staying on course could be, let's say, maybe if you have people around you that typically would anticipate or expect you to respond all the time, it might be beneficial for you to share a little bit of what you have going on or like what your intention is when it comes to the use of your phone. Because then at that point, if they don't know, all they will know is that you're not responding to them. And they might start asking themselves questions, are you not working or is something going on? Did something happen? Are you okay? So maybe kind of sharing ahead what you intend to do can really reduce that anxiety or the need to feel like you need to stay on top of those things all the time, because then it kind of reduces the expectation that someone would feel that they have access to you at any point.
27: Bensalyn Averill, psychotherapist in Ottawa who practices in Westboro. It's great to have you on the show. We'll chat again soon.
28: Yes, thanks so much for having me.
27: Time saver traffic and weather with Ryan Knowles.
8: Thanks, Christy. Sunny skies still out there right now. Bit of cloud coverage. Temperatures are sitting at 13 degrees. It'll drop to a low of 5 overnight. 40% chance of showers. We are expecting periods of rain tomorrow. Environment Canada calling for between 10 and 15 millimeters. A high of 12 degrees. Cloudy on Thursday. 40% chance of showers. A high of 14. Taking a look at the roads now with Time Saver traffic. Not really easing up on the Queensway. Westbound backed up from Bronson to Pinecrest. Eastbound side slow around Pinecrest. Clear until Carling. From there backed up to Ennis. Highway 174 east. Moderate to heavy delay between the Split and Montreal Road. Still really slow moving on the interprovincial bridges. Kitchissippi-Mecan Parkway slow moving both ways around the Champlain Bridge. Also on the westbound side from about Woodruff to Carling. There's also collisions on Richmond near Bayshore, Heron east of Riverside, the NCC driveway near Carling. With weather and traffic, I'm Ryan Knowles.
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1: What are the important factors seniors should consider when selling their forever home?
2: You know, we get a lot of seniors that are looking to sell their forever home, and sometimes one wants to sell and the other one doesn't. So there's a lot of emotion involved. And as our senior specialist, we will sit down, and maybe the timing isn't perfect right now. Maybe the time should be delayed. Or you know what? After we've gone over all the different choices you can look at, and maybe you're renting. Maybe you want to downsize and get a smaller property. Maybe there's too many stairs for you. Maybe the expenses are too expensive for the utilities, your property taxes. Or there could be lots of rooms that you're not using. So when you're looking to consider, there are a lot of questions that you want to go through, but we'd be more than happy to sit with you and go every step of the way and make sure that this is the perfect time and the perfect move for you. Give me a call at 233-8606. We will be with you every step of the way.
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3: Frankel makes the save. 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Another stop by Frankel. Razovan drives. They score!
4: The game winner for the Ottawa Charge, the series clincher. Welcome back to the show. CTV's Dylan Dyson is with me to talk about the excitement in the Capital. The Ottawa Charge held a playoff practice in Ottawa this morning before leaving the city for the Walter Cup final. How'd that go?
5: Yeah, it's funny. You think with a team going into a championship final that the players would be, right on the edge, amped up, ready to go. But the Charge, before departing for Montreal today, their final practice at the CTC, I've been calling it mellow. I think that might not be the exact word to describe it, but maybe calm. They're very focused, I would say. That I think after the disappointment of losing last year's final to the Frost in Minnesota as well, they don't want to go through that again, right? So they are laser focused. They're ready. They're on their way to Montreal right now. Despite not knowing who they're going to be playing tonight, it could be Montreal. It could be Minnesota. Whoever wins game five between the two tonight in Montreal will face Ottawa in the Walter Cup final. It looks like game one of that series will be in just a couple days on Thursday as well.
4: 5:23 on the show. And if you're tuned in, that is Dylan Dyson joining us on the show to talk about the Ottawa Charge. I know the fans are really thrilled right now. They're just so excited. I've got a friend and another one who are, I would say, fanatical. Like, they're actually true fans, fanatical in the real definition of the word. Not only did they buy all the new merch, not only did they make handmade signs to go to the game, but they even made friendship bracelets a la yes. Taylor Swift concert, yeah. And they were handing them out.
5: That's awesome. It's no surprise, really. I think that, we're seeing this fandom for the Charge. I mean, the last two games, at the CTC when they've moved there for, these games against Boston and in the PWHL playoffs, 13,000 fans packing the CTC, 11,000 on Sunday as well. Like, the city is behind the team. And I mean, they've shown that through the years, their dedication to the Senators. The 67s are a very successful junior franchise. So having a women's team come in and be as popular as they are is really no surprise. And, it's only been three short seasons of the Charge in Ottawa. And yet this is the second championship final they're going to in their entire existence, which is great. And it's almost kind of like, you might have heard me say this if you watch 5 o'clock, but it's like, a fan base here in Ottawa that has, they've had championship hopes, like, breathe back into their soul after kind of putting all their eggs in one Senator-shaped basket for so long, right? So I've heard today that throughout all these 3 years, jersey sales, they don't just, spike when playoffs are on. They're consistent all year. You know, people are behind this team, and you know, even those who can't get out to games. You know, I met up with people who are grabbing new merch, ready to support the team today.
0: I've played hockey since I was a young girl, so just being able to see these women, you know, succeed and do things that I aspired to at a younger age. I'm 41 now, so.

0: Hockey is not just for women. It's for the whole fam.
1: Exactly. Right. So, the city's amped up for the charge. And unfortunately, there's two road games before they come back and play at the CTC. So, hopefully they can come back with at least the series tied, a game apiece. Hopefully they can come back with, two wins, because unlike NHL playoffs, it's a best of five series. So you only need to win three. So if they can come back with two wins from wherever they're playing, whether it be Montreal or Minnesota, it only takes one more. And then that first game in the final will be Monday night, next week at the CTC. And who knows? I mean, there's aspirations of a championship parade before we know it, Christy.
0: Thanks for this, Dylan.
1: Yeah, no problem.
0: 527 on Ottawa Now. Your news coming up in 3 minutes with Chris Holsky on the other side. As four of Canada's largest cities, including Ottawa, are pushing to host a new defense, security, and resilience bank for NATO members and allies, Ontario Premier Doug Ford seems to be picking favorites. Austin Lee joins us on that.
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14: Good afternoon. I'm Chris Holsky. Chance of showers tonight. Right now, 13 degrees. Your full forecast coming up. First, your top story. Reaction from Ottawa's chief of police after the city's auditor general indicated there have been gaps when it comes to project management. AG Natalie Goujon highlighted the new district policing model. It began with a $600,000 budget, then ballooned to $2.2 million, and the report says spending to date is actually $5.2 million. The report also finds some projects are under-resourced and inaccurate information has been reported in some cases. Chief Eric Stubbs agreeing today improvements are needed, saying the service took many of these projects on after years of staffing and financial pressures.
7: I was so passionate that they could deliver on this. They thought it was important and we went with it. And we knew that's a problem and we knew that perfection would not occur and there'd be a lot of hurdles. But the good news is that the bulk of the work is already done.
14: Ottawa police have accepted all 7 recommendations from the AG report. The federal government is making an effort to manage a surge in expected job cuts.

0: GDP contribution to $13.7 billion a year. Despite provinces' U.S. booze bans opening up shelf space, many local producers say there's still challenges gaining access.
1: There are so many different rules between all our regulatory systems that it is actually very difficult to market that to a consumer.
2: Rachel Aiello, CTV News, Prince Edward County.
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4: Thanks, Chris. Partly cloudy out there, 13 degrees still. Temperatures will drop to a low of 5 overnight. 40% chance of some showers. We are expecting periods of rain throughout tomorrow. Environment Canada calling for between 10 and 15 millimeters, a high of 12. Cloudy Thursday, 40% chance of showers, a high of 14. Taking a look at the roads now with Time Saver Traffic. Still a slow go out there, westbound on the Queensway between Bronson and Pinecrest. Eastbound side backed up around Green Bank, also between Rochester and Ennis. Moderate to heavy delay. Slow moving east on the 174 between the Split and Montreal Road. Still heavy heading toward Quebec on all of the interprovincial bridges. Dijazibi-Mecan Parkway backed up both ways around the Champlain Bridge. Also a collision westbound just after Woodruff. It's slow from there to Carling. Also another collision Richmond Road near Bayshore, Heron east of Riverside, the NCC driveway near Carling. Jumpstart helps kids across Canada access sport and play so more kids can get into the game. Learn more at jumpstart.canadiantire.ca. With weather and traffic, I'm Ryan Knowles.
3: 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I'm Chris Holsky. Patricia Bull wraps up the day with CTV News at 6.
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1: 5:37, it's the Ottawa Blackjacks home opener at TD Place tonight. That's where we find CTV's Jackie Paris. I guess not a bad night for it. No precipitation, just not that warm.
2: Yeah, not a bad night for it, Christy. Lots of sunshine. I had a jacket on when we were outside hanging out at Lambeau for the 5 o'clock newscast. And I was like, you know what? I think I could take this jacket off.
1: It felt
2: much warmer than 13 degrees it says it is right now. So that being in the sunshine helped. But if I saw people on the patio, it was in the shaded area. So I imagine, yeah, bring a jacket if you are hitting up the patio today. And take advantage of today, though, because tomorrow, weather's not going to look as beautiful. It's going to be very windy. And in addition to that wind, the minute you head out the door tomorrow,

0: morning, it is going to be heavy rainfall. Yes. So for a return of some rain, less than what I had estimated for the last couple of days, it is still going to be quite a lot. So we're anticipating between 10 to 15 millimeters of rain moving through, and that's going to start as early as 6, 7 in the morning and steadily move throughout the afternoon. And it is 8 o'clock. I'm looking as well that there could still be some light rain. It is in the Kingston area that is going to see heavier rain or the significant amount of the rainfall moving through, but we are likely going to get soaked if you don't have an umbrella.
1: Now, tell me a little bit about the Ottawa Blackjacks and what we're expecting for the home opener. I've never actually been to a game before, so I understand there's a bit of fanfare for the home opener tonight.
0: Yes, we actually just walked through. We're now inside the arena. So, again, just maybe 10 minutes ago, we were outside. But taking a look around, every single seat in this house has a rally towel. There's a home opener. There's a lot of energy this year because there is a new president. There are a couple of new players. We have the youngest head coach in CEBL history. He's 27, and he is the head coach for the Blackjacks here, Justin Mazzulla. The halftime performance, also a big get. We have Zav Trudeau, who will be performing at halftime as well.
1: I know you had to run. Thanks so much, Jackie.
0: Yeah, you're welcome.
1: Jackie at TD Place for the Blackjacks home opener tonight.

0: Ontario's Premier Doug Ford appears to be picking favorites, putting his weight behind Toronto as a preferred location to host the new Defense, Security, and Resilience Bank for NATO members and allies. Is Premier Dad supposed to pick a favorite? Isn't that like when you ask your mom or dad, who's your favorite son? Who's your favorite daughter? You're supposed to say, I love you all equally. I guess not, Austin Lee. Doesn't sound like it based on the clip you brought.
1: No, I mean, he's full out saying that Toronto is his ideal location in his mind for this new defense bank, as you mentioned, for NATO members and allies. There was a press conference today in Toronto, the full launch, essentially their process to try to get the bank to come to Toronto. And Doug Ford was there and he said that really there's only one Canadian city that makes the most sense. Keep in mind that this kind of battle, if you want to call it that, or this jockeying for position is not just between Ottawa and Toronto. It's also between Vancouver and Montreal. So in Doug Ford's mind, obviously here, he is just saying he wants it to come to Ontario. And he thinks, well, at least it seems as though he thinks that Toronto has the best shot of actually hosting the Defense Bank. And this is a pretty big deal. Officials are expecting it to generate somewhere in the ballpark of 3,500 jobs and hold about $135 billion in assets that can be tapped into by up to roughly 40 countries right now. So this is a significant project and one that certainly Mayor Mark Sutcliffe is hoping comes to Ottawa. But before we get to him, here's a little bit of what Doug Ford had to say earlier today.
2: There's only one city in Canada that can truly provide everything the bank needs, and that city is Toronto. Backed by Team Ontario, backed by all the other cities surrounding the city of Toronto and Ontario. The bank needs a host city that is one of the largest financial hubs in North America.
0: 542, and that's Ontario Premier Doug Ford making the case for Toronto to play host to this. But, you know, I did want to play a clip, if I can, as a follow-up, of Vashi Kapelos pressing the Ontario government on this favoritism, Austin, because she had a shot at asking a question and posing it to the finance minister, Peter Bethlenfalvy. Take a listen.
3: You mentioned some of what Toronto would bring to the table. There are two, however, Minister, cities in this province who are competing, including the one I'm in Ottawa. I know you will be familiar with what I hear a lot from people here, which is that because they are largely represented by Liberals in the provincial legislature, they feel they're overlooked by the government. Are you deciding to back the Toronto bid over the Ottawa bid because it's more politically advantageous for you?
4: No, this is about merit. And I think just on the some of the arguments I just made in terms of the not only the capabilities in Toronto and here close to the GTA, but also the capital markets, the talent that is here, the manufacturers. You know, Ottawa has a strength in technology. And look, we had the Toronto Liberal MPs part of the podium this morning with caucus chair James Maloney making a great pitch for Toronto as MP for Etobicoke Lakeshore. So look, and I've talked to the mayor of Ottawa. They believe they have a value proposition that meets the needs of the bank, and we're not going to go after any other city. This is about putting Toronto's best foot forward.
3: I understand the points you're making, and I certainly understand that your government has a positive relationship with federal Liberals in Toronto, but my question is about the Ottawa case that they have made. And of course, they may not have the banks, but they're talking about proximity to the federal government. They're talking about, a know-how when it comes to the issue in the sector of defense that perhaps Toronto couldn't have as well. And again, I'll circle back to the fact that they don't feel they have representation. A lot of people in this city, in your government, do you understand how people living here would have the impression that you chose the Toronto area because it is more politically advantageous to you than choosing to back Ottawa?
4: No, not at all. This isn't political. This is based on substance, on the merit of the argument. So Ottawa is a great city and has a lot of attributes, but we just feel that Toronto and the GTA is, whether it's Pearson, moving people in and out of this country, 100 nationalities.
0: So he basically goes on to say there, when he's pressed to go beyond the spin by Vashi, that is based on merit.
1: Right.
0: Nothing to do with favoritism.
1: Right.
0: Wonder how Mayor Mark Sutcliffe feels about that.
1: Well, I mean, obviously he disagrees. The argument there that we heard from Doug Ford earlier today and just a little bit earlier when you were playing that clip was that, you know, we've got five of Canada's biggest banks, the biggest five banks. They're all headquartered in Toronto. It's the financial hub. And so it, in his view, just makes sense for it to be located there. However, Mayor Mark Sutcliffe earlier today had a counterpoint.
5: It allows the federal government to situate the bank in our two largest provinces, to situate it near the headquarters of National Defense and the Canadian Armed Forces, to situate it close to the 130 foreign missions that are in our city, and to situate it near Parliament Hill.
1: So there's Mayor Mark Sutcliffe, again, pitching the National Capital Region, and Sutcliffe has also teamed up with Gatineau's mayor to try to sell the capital region as the preferred destination or the ideal destination for the federal government to select for this new defense bank. They partnered earlier this year, again, to sell the vision of the capital region. I should say, too, there's no timeline. There's no set timeline for when the federal government will make this decision, and we still don't know exactly what the criteria is that they will be looking for. So while we hear Doug Ford saying that, oh, well, it's in the financial hub, it should be in Toronto, and then we hear Mayor Mark Sutcliffe say, yeah, but all the defense stuff is headquartered here in the capital, and it's both of the country's biggest provinces on the border, so it should be here. It's, okay, well, what is the federal government actually looking at? And what are they putting more stock into? And we just don't know yet. So we'll see where this goes.
0: 546, that's Austin Lee. I'm Christy Cameron. Very briefly, I wanted to get back to some of our responses on the big topic, our question of the day.
6: Hey, my question for you today is...
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0: All day long, I have been getting a ton of messages about OC Transpo and the promise from the new GM, Rick Leary, that capacity two-car service is going to return to the LRT by mid-next month. That would be June. They had said originally by the end of May, but hey, he just got here in March. 1-800-580-CFRA. A lot of people have been writing into the show today, Austin, and they're quite skeptical about these expectations. What I said to Steph on the 5 p.m. news, I want to repeat on radio, it is very clear to me that the strategy right now is rebuilding public trust. It's not just rebuilding the system. It's about reaching out to people that are going back to the office 4 days a week, public servants in July, people that are thinking about the busy summer festival season, and trying to actually let them know that he's working on it. But right now, they're not focused even on system expansion. They're not focused on the Eastern Extension. He is simply trying to convey to riders that we can make what we have already work. That was my takeaway from the messaging today.
1: Mm-hmm. Well, I mean, and the responses that you're getting, a lot of skepticism, that is understandable based on the fact that we've seen so many timelines thrown out for different projects and different initiatives to try to get things back on track. If it is June that it actually does resolve and that target is met, I mean, that would be obviously ideal for a lot of people. We've got Blues Fest coming up starting on July 9th, and so there's going to be heavy usage. So if it isn't met by that timeline, I mean, that could be a lot of headaches for commuters, and you got to think that Blues Fest organizers are probably going to be applying a good bit of pressure here to the city to make sure that they do meet that target. But like anything with the city, we'll see how this goes, and we'll see how close to or if they actually do hit that date.
0: Can you imagine Blues Fest?
1: Oh, man.
0: On the platform. Like, when I take the train after the show, sometimes 6:30 at night, and they're coming every 3 to 4 minutes during peak periods, and then they come a little bit more spaced out into the evening. The platforms are really crowded.
1: Oh, yeah.
0: And the door actually closed on me the other day. It closed on the person behind me as well. People aren't even putting their hands out to be rude to try and stop the train and delay it. They're just trying to get on, and there are so many people that are getting off the train that you can barely board it. Mm-hmm. So it's definitely, I would say, in a bit of a time crunch.
1: Mm-hmm.
0: Thanks for this, Austin.
1: Yeah, thank you.
0: 5:49 on the show, bus reliability, train reliability, and fixing the Spalding snafu that happened this winter. Those are some of the big priorities for Rick Leary. Unfortunately today, they said yet again, we still don't have a root cause of what happened with that metal flaking. We still don't know. 10 to 6 on the show. I like that word snafu. I don't know if you heard me, Ryan.
1: Snafu.
0: Trying to weave that into the snow today. The snow. The snow. The snafu.
7: The snafu.
0: The falling snafu.
7: I see. Can people tell it's 5:50 at this point?
0: They can.
7: Yeah. Going a little bit crazy.
0: Yeah, my yayas are starting to show.
7: It's almost Friday, right? We're almost there.
0: We're almost there.
7: Kinda? Maybe?
0: Kinda. Over the hump.
7: I just can't wait till Tuesday when we're back after the long weekend. You know,
0: I took Tuesday off.
7: You did?
0: I decided I needed a little break.
7: Oh, you little weasel. You don't need a break, Christy Cameron.
0: There's nothing little about me. I am just about 5'10".
7: Yeah. Yeah, you're pretty tall. Not as tall as I, though.
0: He's so skeptical sounding.
7: Yeah.
0: You need to give him a measuring stick over there.
7: I don't know. I know you. You're always weaseling around.
0: Is that it?
7: Yeah, you really are, Christy Cameron.
0: What does the weaseling mean? Can you define weaseling around?
7: It's like a universal term, I would say.
0: Okay.
7: Like, you know, weaseling around, like you're kind of sneaking around, being a weasel.
0: Uh-huh.
7: Yeah, I don't really know. I use it a lot. People get mad at me for saying it too much.
0: Trust me.
7: Yeah, get used to it, people.
0: Working in talk radio, that is probably the least offensive thing you could say to me.
7: Yeah, yeah, I could say much worse.
0: I say scuttling around.
7: Scuttling?
0: I describe myself like an insect.
7: Yeah.
0: Probably more insulting.
7: Doesn't hit as well.
0: Shuffling?
7: As weaseling. No.
0: Trundling?
7: You're getting
0: Schlepping?
7: Further. Schlepping, okay. I like that one. Ding, ding, ding.
0: All right.
7: We've got a new one.
0: We got it.
7: All right. We're running out of time.
0: Continue the spiral.
7: Yeah. Thanks, Christy. Partly cloudy out there right now. Pretty nice day. It's turning out to be 13 degrees. Not too cold. Temperatures will drop to just 5 overnight. 40% chance of showers. Periods of rain in the forecast tomorrow. Environment Canada calling for between 10 and 15 millimeters. A high of 12 degrees. Cloudy on Thursday. 40% chance of rain. A high of 14. 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Taking a look at the roads now with Time Saver Traffic. Kind of easing up on the Queensway. Westbound side still backed up from just before Parkdale to Pinecrest. Eastbound side still a delay around Pinecrest. Also heavy from just after Riverside to Innes, Highway 174 East. Moderate to heavy delay between the Split and Montreal Road. Still slow moving heading toward Quebec on all of the bridges. Except the Alexandra, it's relatively clear. Kitchissevi-Mecan Parkway slow both ways around the Champlain Bridge. There's also a collision just after Woodruff, slowing things down from there to Carling. And there's also collisions on Richmond near Bayshore, Woodruff north of Hunt Club, and Hunt Club westbound just before Riverside. CAA members always save at Shell with 3 cents off per liter. It's a match made at the pump. With weather and traffic, I'm Ryan Knowles.
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0: That is the end of our show. Thank you so much to our wonderful producers, to Chris, Marianne, and to Emma Kelly, who stepped into the show today. We'll have a lot to chat about tomorrow. Lots to debate, lots to look ahead to, specifically Thursday's Transit Commission meeting. Committee is going to be interesting. Big questions for Rick Leary and city councillors that sit on council about what's happening with OC Transport, what's happening with the LRT and all of these details that they promised that are soon to come. Have a great night. We'll chat on Wednesday.
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0: Auditor General is taking aim at budgeting at the police service and pointing to several gaps in project management.
1: And we knew that's a problem, and we knew that perfection would not occur and there'd be a lot of hurdles. The good news is the bulk of the work is already done,
0: including a significant overrun on the new district revitalization program. And ready to go and awaiting their opponent.
2: Getting to see these women be able to have a future in hockey is really inspiring for young girls.
0: Final practice for the Charge at CTC before hitting the road and watching for the outcome of tonight's Montreal-Minnesota game. Will it be a rematch in the Walter Cup or an all-Canadian final? Good evening. We begin tonight with a pledge from OC Transpo's new boss to improve service. Rick Leary unveiling a 10-point plan aimed to boost reliability and rebuild trust. Not an easy task given the service's troubled track record. CTV's Tyler Fleming joins us live in studio with more. Tyler.
3: Yeah, Patricia. General Manager Rick Leary says OC Transpo can turn the page, but after years of delays, breakdowns, and frustrations, many riders say words alone aren't enough. After getting off the LRT, Olivia Dito usually stops short from taking the bus. Her reason?
4: It's not very consistent. You're waiting, and it's never coming. Hence why I'm taking Ubers daily, and it's not reliable anymore.
3: OC Transpo's reputation of unreliability is a top complaint for many riders. 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
3: On Tuesday, OC Transpo's new general manager, Rick Leary, announcing a customer-first action plan, developed after spending the last 30 days speaking with transit users, workers, and city staff.
6: And to get there, we need to have a couple of things.
3: First up, Line 1 LRT, which is expected to return to full double-car service by mid-June. And throughout the summer, some older buses will be retired and replaced with electric ones, and more mechanics will be hired.
6: Building that reliability will build confidence in the residents, will bring more people back to public transit.
3: While there's still no opening date for the LRT East extension, the plan also looks at new ways to make money through advertising partnerships. And if the province takes control of the LRT, OC Transpo could save $85 million. The goal seems simple, a functioning transit system, but the challenge...
4: Been hearing this for a year now.
5: I mean, they never do anything yet.
3: Making it happen and getting riders on board.
7: And I know it's asking a lot of our customers to say, please be patient, but... The pieces are coming together.
4: Ubers are expensive, but you know what? It gets me where I need to be on time.
3: More details are expected Thursday at Transit Committee, where Leary will expand on OC Transpo's customer-first action plan. Patricia.
0: Customers are waiting to see. All right, CTV's Tyler Fleming live for us tonight. Thank you. You can scan the QR code on the bottom of your screen to link to us online or visit ctvnewsottawa.ca. We have more details on OC Transpo's plan to restore full LRT service and improve the transit system online. Well, it is a concerning report on how projects are managed within the Ottawa Police Service. The city's Auditor General raising concerns about oversight, budgeting, and accountability when it comes to some of the service's biggest initiatives, some worth hundreds of millions of dollars. CTV's Caitlin Wilson joins us with more details on this report. Caitlin.
8: Yeah, Patricia, the Ottawa Police Services Board approved a strategic plan last year, including 33 major projects and initiatives worth $322 million. But a new audit report finds that cost may not be accurate, with many projects going over budget and no central oversight.
9: Next spring, this new police facility is set to open in Barrhaven, but it's $10 million over budget, largely due to poor soil conditions. The city's Auditor General says major projects like this one lack proper management and oversight.
10: The oversight seems to be lacking, and as a taxpayer, I think we all have to be concerned about that.
9: Those questions about who's tracking these projects and how closely at the center of a new report presented virtually Tuesday to the Ottawa Police Services Board. The Auditor General finding some projects are moving forward without proper budgets and in some cases inaccurate information provided to oversight bodies.
11: Overall, the decentralized approach to project management increases the risk of inconsistent project management practices, incomplete project reporting, and reduced comparability between projects.
9: The report also finds some projects are under-resourced and project costs are not always consistently documented or reported. One example, the new district policing model, which started with a $600,000 budget. That number grew to $2.2 million, but the report shows spending to date is much higher, $5.2 million.
11: Not having a formally approved budget from the outset of the project, there is an increased risk of cost overruns and weakened accountability for project spending.
9: Police Chief Eric Stubbs agrees improvements are needed, saying the service took on many of these projects after years of staffing and financial pressures.
1: Everyone was so passionate that they could deliver on this. They thought it was important, and we went with it. And we knew that's a problem, and we knew that perfection would not occur, and there'd be a lot of hurdles. But the good news is that the bulk of the work is already done.
9: The service has accepted all seven recommendations from the Auditor General, including everything from training to budgeting.
8: And the Ottawa Police Service says it plans to take a phased approach in implementing the recommendations, with the board expected to receive a future update on the progress. Patricia?
0: CTV's Caitlin Wilson live for us tonight. Thank you. Well, the race is heating up to be the Canadian headquarters of the new Defense Security and Resilience Bank. Four of Canada's largest cities, including Ottawa, are vying to host the bank. But even though the premier has put his weight behind Toronto, Ottawa's mayor says this city is the right location. CTV's Austin Lee is live in studio with the latest, Austin.
12: Well, Patricia, Vancouver, Montreal, Toronto, and here in Ottawa all are competing to host the new defense bank. The federal government will choose where it goes, but Ford is trying to tip the scales in favor of Ontario's capital city. Speaking in Toronto today, Doug Ford says the criteria the government is using to select a host city remains unclear, but he says Canada's largest city is the right choice. Now, the purpose of the Defence Bank is to provide long-term, low-cost financing for defence projects by NATO members and allies, and Ford argues it should be located near the headquarters of all five of Canada's largest banks.
13: There's only one city in Canada that can truly provide everything the bank needs, and that city is Toronto, backed by Team Ontario, backed by all the other cities surrounding the city of Toronto and Ontario. The bank needs a host city that is one of the largest financial hubs in North America.
12: Meantime, officials here in the nation's capital are pushing back, arguing Ottawa is the best situated city in the country to host the defense bank.
14: It allows the federal government to situate the bank in our two largest provinces, to situate it near the headquarters of National Defense and the Canadian Armed Forces, to situate it close to the 130 foreign missions that are in our city, and to situate it near Parliament Hill.
12: The new defense bank could involve 40 countries holding more than $130 billion in assets, while creating an estimated 3,500 jobs. Now, Sutcliffe is hoping to tap into that job creation, partnering with Gatineau's mayor earlier this year to sell the capital region as the ideal location for the bank. But there is still no set timeline as to when the federal government will make its final decision. Patricia.
0: Very interesting competition. All right, CTV's Austin Lee live for us tonight.
15: Still ahead, minimizing your exposure to ticks to protect yourself from Lyme disease. And what to do if they find you anyway, that story coming up.
0: Well, here's a live look now through our Centennial Glass Skycam. 12 degrees out there in the capital, cooling off a couple of degrees from our afternoon high. Pretty nice as we take a first look at the forecast. Jackie is at TD Place Arena tonight for the Ottawa Blackjacks home opener. Jackie.
16: That's right, Patricia. Tip-off is at 7:30. There's a little bit of a warm-up underway now. The gates have not opened yet, so we are getting early access to the arena. And if you are heading down, maybe you're out enjoying a patio, getting some fresh air, because it has been absolutely gorgeous this evening. Clear skies are in the forecast for the next few hours. And as we mentioned, temperatures hovering around 12, 13 degrees. It is slightly cooler down by Kingston at 9 degrees, where it is starting to pick up in terms of our wind gusts. This is going to play a factor for tomorrow. 5 degrees for overnight, so a lot warmer than what we've seen at the last couple of nights. The clouds will be making its way into the region, and tomorrow, yes, We are having or anticipating 10 to 15 millimeters of rain moving through, and at times those wind gusts can be up to 40 kilometers per hour. We will get a closer look at this long-term forecast for you in just a bit and where specifically and what time we can see this heavy rainfall moving on. But in the meantime, tonight it's all about this Blackjacks home opener here at TD Place Arena. Lots of action here tonight, and we will be hearing from not just the president but also the new coach here in a little bit.
0: Well, police are looking for witnesses to a Barrhaven crash that left a pedestrian with life-threatening injuries. Officers were called to the OC Transpo Park and Ride at Fallowfield Road and Via Park Place around 7:20 last night. The pedestrian, an adult woman, was brought to hospital in critical condition. Police have not announced any charges, but anyone who witnessed the crash or who may have dash cam footage is asked to contact investigators. An Ottawa police officer convicted of assaulting a man nearly 5 years ago will have to resign or he'll be fired after losing the appeal of his dismissal. Constable Goran Berich was found guilty of assault and assault with a weapon in October 2023 in connection with an incident at an Ottawa community housing complex 2 years earlier. Berich was responding to a call when he struck a man with his baton and stepped on his neck for more than 2 minutes. Last year, a hearing officer ordered him to resign from the force. He appealed that penalty, but the decision was upheld last week. Ontario Provincial Police have made an arrest in connection with a homicide in Perth last month. 34-year-old Christo Allison Richards was found with life-threatening injuries in Last Dual Park on April 12th. He later died in hospital. 46-year-old Michael Lewis of Perth is now charged with conspiracy to commit murder. Arrest warrants remain outstanding for two suspects charged with second-degree murder. Police say Joseph Medore and Brayton Kennedy, both of Ottawa, may be in British Columbia.

0: An Akwesasne man has pleaded guilty for his role in smuggling migrants from Canada into the U.S., including a family of four that died in 2023. According to the U.S. Department of Justice, Timothy Oakes was a key facilitator in the operation and would earn $1,000 for every migrant he smuggled 3 years ago. He helped bring a family of four Romanians to a boat on Cornwall Island, where his brother, Casey Oakes, attempted to bring the family across the St. Lawrence River, but the boat capsized. All five died. Oakes faces a maximum penalty of life in prison. Well, to Queen's Park now, where new reports from Ontario's Auditor General are raising concerns about several issues, including truck licensing in the province and special education. Here's CTV's Queen's Park Bureau Chief Siobhan Morris.
1: They're powerful machines rumbling down Ontario's roads and highways. But the Auditor General's raising new questions about the training some truck drivers are getting. Her office hired undercover students to sign up, mostly at career colleges. In two cases,
2: students were not taught key elements such as left turns at major intersections, reverse parking, and emergency stopping.
1: Students were told to sign off on training they'd never done. The premier expects training schools to maintain standards.
3: And if that's not happening, we get wind of it. We will shut them down.
1: But the auditor found a quarter of schools hosting basic training programs had never been inspected at all. Others were still handing out certificates even after being barred from doing so.
4: We have been overhauling this over the past 2 years and continue to do whatever we can and to ensure that we have the highest standards.
1: Fraud in trucker licensing and testing have been well documented for years.
5: The government's not doing what they need to do to protect you, then you should be mad.
1: The auditor's spotlighting a gap in the money going to special education. Yes, it's gone up with inflation, but she notes schools are also seeing more children with more complex needs.
2: The funding is not keeping up with the growth, and that the school boards themselves are spending upwards of $200 million more on special ed than what they're receiving.
1: The Minister of Education feels the focus shouldn't be on a dollar figure, but
6: outcome, outcome, outcome. On the surface, would more EAs make sense? Perhaps, but only if you look at the actual mix. What does that student require?
1: Calandra admits the ministry hasn't done a good job of tracking outcomes or setting standards for when a child with special needs is excluded from a classroom.
7: This report very clearly tells him what we have been saying, what parents have been saying, what educators have been saying. They are failing our children, and they are putting them in harm's way.
8: Siobhan Morris, CTV News.
0: The head of the World Health Organization says at this time there are no signs of a broader hantavirus outbreak.
9: But of course, the situation could change. And given the long incubation period of the virus, it's possible we might see more cases in the coming weeks.
0: All the passengers who were on the cruise ship have now gone home. In total, 7 cases of hantavirus have been confirmed. 3 people have died. In Canada, 9 people are being monitored, 4 in BC, 2 in Alberta, and 3 here in Ontario. Well, to PWHL playoff excitement now in the Ottawa Charge, en route to Montreal, awaiting the results of tonight's rescheduled game between Montreal and Minnesota to decide their Walter Cup opponent. CTV's Dylan Dyson joins us. Dylan, this is the second time in their 3-year existence that they're into the finals.
10: Yeah, that's right, Patricia. With an opportunity to either finish the job against last year's opponent, Minnesota, or take on Montreal in an all-Canadian matchup. For the team's final practice at the CTC today, the players staying chill and saying all the right things. The Ottawa Charge are back in the Walter Cup final.
11: We're just excited. Honestly, I think this is such a close-knit group that we're happy to have more time together.
10: A goal in double overtime by Michaela Cava, sealing the series win over Boston and sending Ottawa back to the PWHL's championship final for the second time in as many years.
12: We know there's 3 more wins that we need to earn, and that's what we're most excited about.
13: We're all excited to have another bite at the apple to see if we can win this thing.
10: The Charge await the winner of the Montreal-Minnesota series, the deciding game taking place Tuesday night.
11: Personally, I have absolutely no preference. I think who we have in the room, who we have as a staff, like, we are ready to face absolutely anyone.
10: A Montreal win would see the first all-Canadian matchup in the Walter Cup final in PWHL history. A Minnesota win would see a rematch of last year's final, where Ottawa lost in overtime three times.
14: A little redemption tour would be pretty awesome to have, for sure. But it'd be fun to play Montreal. It's always fun to face up against that roster, especially Poulin, and play against them. So either way, it'll be exciting.
10: The Charge have amped up the city, breathing championship hopes into a fan base that has historically placed all its eggs into a Senator-shaped basket.
15: I've played hockey since I was a young girl, so just being able to see these women, you know, succeed and do things that I aspired to at a younger age. I'm 41 now, so getting to see these women be able to have a future in hockey is really inspiring for young girls, and I love it.
10: Thousands of fans packed the CTC to watch Ottawa advance to the final. The first two games will be on the road before the Charge return home for Game 3 on Monday.
16: Two amazing crowds for Game 3 and 4, so I can only imagine what Game 3 will have in store for us.
10: And on the back of two big turnouts at the Canadian Tire Center for this playoff run, Charge General Manager Mike Hirschfeld said there are lots of discussions going on behind the scenes when asked about a potential permanent move to the CTC for the team, adding he doesn't know where the Charge will be playing next year. Patricia.
0: Meantime, we'll enjoy the playoffs this year. CTV's Dylan Dyson live for us tonight. Thank you. And we have everything you need to know about the Walter Cup final. You can find details on game schedule and tickets on our website, ctvnewsottawa.ca. Well, the lineup is out for this year's City Folk Festival. Alice Cooper, who happens to be a huge golfer, will be one of several big artists taking the stage. Other headliners include Alabama Shakes, Cameron Whitcomb, Third Eye Blind, and Of Monsters and Men. This year's festival will take place between September 16th and the 20th. It will also be in a new location, the festival grounds of the RA Center on Riverside Drive.
17: We're excited about the possibilities at the RA Center because they are building a festival ground there, and so it's really going to be about festivals and gives us some room to grow.
0: The last few years, the festival has been held on the Great Lawn at Lansdowne, which is now closed for construction as part of the Lansdowne 2.0 project. A one-day pre-sale begins at 10 a.m. tomorrow ahead of the full sale, which starts on Thursday.
18: And for the first time, and I said I would never do it, I actually had my yard sprayed for ticks and mosquitoes because they are that bad this year.
0: Well, it's that time of the year. The ticks are coming back. We'll share some tips on how to protect yourself and your pets. Jackie.
19: Thanks so much, Patricia. Every fan who enters the building tonight will be getting this on their seats. It is the Black Jacks rally towel to kick off season 7. And you can see that warm-up is underway here at TD Place Arena. Tip-off is at 7:30. Here's a live look through our Centennial Glass Sky Cam, showcasing where we are, Lansdowne. Current temperature is 12 degrees. The sun shining on this Tuesday evening.
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0: Enclosures on the Queensway are making things a little trickier on the drive the last few days. Seeing some slowdowns on the Queensway westbound starting around Parkdale and right out beyond Woodruff. Well, that part of the Queensway is looking like it's moving pretty well right now. Well, tick season is already in full swing in our region, which also brings the concern of Lyme disease. CTV's Peter Sperling has more on the steps you can take to protect yourself and your family.
6: After a walk in the woods, Tracy Parks checks for ticks. A threat that can hit closer to home, too.
18: I thought my nicely manicured yard was safe. I was wrong.
6: Just recently, she found ticks on her dogs, herself, and family. A first for her.
18: In 55 years, I have never, ever had a tick.
6: Ticks can carry Lyme disease, and while the ones that bit her didn't, she's still not letting her guard down.
7: It is a concern just for individuals to be aware of the case that there is, unfortunately, Lyme disease that is located in the Ottawa region.
6: Ottawa Public Health says it's already seeing concern and questions about tick bites and Lyme disease this season.
7: The longer a tick is attached to someone's body, the greater the chance that if it has the Lyme disease bacteria, that it could transmit it to the individual.
6: If you do find one on you, OPH says to remove it as soon as possible.
7: To either take some needle nose tweezers and really go and try to remove the head gently, very slowly. Don't pull it all out at once because you risk decapitating the head and creating a localized infection. You can use a tick key as well. They climb upwards.
6: OPH recommends taking some simple steps to minimize exposure to black-legged ticks. Apply Health Canada-approved insect repellent. Wear long sleeves, long pants with socks tucked in, and wear light-colored clothing so spotting ticks is easier.
8: I literally have my hiking shoes, and then I tucked my socks into my sweatpants.
6: Precautions Siobhan Oxley is taking on her walk in the woods.
8: I've been really lucky, but I'm just, like, very hyper-cautious.
6: Parks continues to take precautions, even taking an extra step.
18: And for the first time, and I said I would never do it, I actually had my yard sprayed for ticks and mosquitoes because they are that bad this year.
6: Peter Sperling, CTV News.
0: Another gorgeous sunny day in the Capitol. It's still a little on the cool side, which works if you're putting on those long sleeves for now. This is the sun shining over the Alexander Bridge today. The high was 14 degrees. The average for this time of year is 19. But the good news is that 20-degree temperatures are in the forecast for the long weekend. As we go back to Jackie at TD Place Arena for a full look at the forecast. Jackie?
19: That's right, Patricia. I'm glad you're enjoying today and that we did see a daytime high of 14 degrees. If you look towards tomorrow, maybe not a lot of people will be a fan of it. We are anticipating heavy rainfall, cloudy skies, and even strong wind gusts for our Wednesday. And here's a closer look at what we can see right now. It is 12 degrees. We've got calmer winds. Again, the sunset is at 8:22 this evening. So if you want to get out and about, enjoy this beautiful weather. Today is the key time to do it. Tonight's lows won't be quite as cold as what we've seen the last couple of days. No frost advisory in effect. That's because temperatures overnight will be about 4-5 degrees. But then we're going to start to see those clouds moving in. Tomorrow's at daytime highs. While it will be on the cooler side, the low teens, about 12-13 degrees for really most of eastern Ontario. Yes, we are expecting a heavy weather system and a strong weather system to move through that. For parts of the region, it could bring a risk of thunderstorms. More on that in just a bit. Here's a look at temperatures across the country now. In Halifax, about 10 degrees, 9 in Fredericton with a mix of sun and cloud. You can see pockets, parts of Quebec as well as in Ontario that it is much cooler. Thunder Bay at 4 degrees. Sudbury, is that snow? I see a little bit of the, again, flurries as well as light rain mixed in. 8 degrees the current temperature. 15 in Windsor, but the warm-up is really for our friends out west where Regina, Calgary, Edmonton, and Saskatoon temperatures are in that 21 to 23 degree mark with lots of sunshine. And yes, that is where we want to be. But here's a closer look at what we can see in terms of the rain moving through. It is expected to last for Wednesday by 12 midnight into Thursday overnight. It might stick around for the Brockville area, but there is a weather system that is just east of Ottawa, closer to the Cornwall area for Thursday, but it should stay closer along the Seaway. So there is a slight chance on Thursday we could see some light showers moving through, but really it is for our Wednesday that we will likely see this. Here's the 7-day forecast brought to you by Davidson Hearing Aid Centers, celebrating over 80 years in family business. So again, bring the umbrella. You want your rain boots and your raincoats. 10 to 15 millimeters of rain pushing through on our Wednesday. Thursday, slight chance we could see showers in the late afternoon, early evening. 14 degrees at the daytime high, but look at the next several days after. For the long weekend, averaging 20 to 21 degrees, I am bookmarking Tuesday because it looks like, I don't think my eyes deceive me, Patricia, 27 degrees is going to be our anticipated daytime high for Tuesday. So we just got to get through tomorrow, and then it is clear sailing, anticipated 20 degrees and 27, hopefully, by the start of early next week.
0: Okay, Jackie will not be in on Tuesday. Making a note of it, Jackie. Thanks for this. Well, coming up, the list of the worst roads in Quebec is out, and the top three are all in Gatineau.
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9: 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We'll have that story and more later on CTV National News and Watch on Crave.
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0: Our popular Team of the Week segment is back. If you want to be a part of our Myers Automotive Group Team of the Week, upload your video to ctvnewsottawa.ca. Now, some other stories you need to know right now. Ottawa bylaw officers were busy during the first weekend of the Tulip Festival. 92 tickets were issued to vehicles parked in this special event no-stopping zones between Friday and Sunday. Parking is restricted on area streets around the festival to protect emergency access routes. Another 17 tickets were issued to vehicles parked in excess of time limits. Ottawa bylaws reminding residents and visitors attending the festival to follow all parking regulations. The three worst roads in Quebec are all located in Gatineau, at least according to drivers. CAA Quebec releasing its annual list of the worst roads in the province today, claiming the number one spot, Pink Road. Clock Road in Gatineau was voted the second worst road in Quebec, and Saint-Raymond Boulevard was third. The list is compiled based on voting by drivers across the province. 2026 census forms are due today. Three in four Canadian households were mailed the short form questionnaire, which collects basic demographic information. The remaining households received long form surveys, which include questions about an individual's social, economic, and housing situations. The government uses census data to understand

0: Fun is really our motto. We're really trying to play aggressive defense and get out in transition and make our baskets a lot easier than playing in the half court.
1: I appreciate it. Thank you so much. Let's bring it over to Jason Winters here. President of Ottawa Blackjacks. What can people expect this year?
2: You know what? He kind of gave away our line, fast, fearless, and fun. But, you know, we've got 12 theme games coming. We've opened up a brand new section here at TD Place for $25 for interested people. And we've got 12 amazing shows. And, oh, yeah, there's a basketball game happening, too. We've got a pretty good team with Coach Mazzulla and his gang.
1: What is exciting is that you said your goal at every game will be a halftime performance. So who is it tonight, if you could tease that?
2: Well, I hope people have seen this online. It's 2 million people have anyways, but Zav Trudeau. So looking forward to a fun act here with his team.
1: All right. Thank you so much.
2: No
1: again.
2: Problem. Thank you.
1: 7:30 is the tip off. A warm up still underway now. The gates are going to be opening at 6:30. So again, gates are starting to see fans coming down, and it's going to be quite exciting for this home opener and this summer. Patricia.
3: Zav Trudeau, the son of the Prime Minister, is going to be performing. Former Prime Minister Jackie. Thank you very much.
4: Well, when I'm in the States, I do enjoy the Dunkin' Donuts.
5: Dirty secret.
4: Yeah, but I can't say no to Tim's.
3: Well, coming up, a popular U.S. cafe chain is coming back to Canada with plans to open hundreds of locations across the country.
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0: Well, U.S. chain is coming back to Canada, and it's hoping to take more than a Timbit-sized chunk out of Canadian coffee staple Tim Hortons. CTV's Adrian Gobriel checks out the comeback and whether Canadians will pitch their double-double to Dunkin' Donut.
1: An iconic American brand has its sights set on taking a bite out of Canada's lucrative market for everything donuts and coffee.
2: The response we're getting today, I think we're going to probably be able to open one Dunkin' every week.
1: That's about 52 Dunkin' Donuts popping up across Canada per year beginning in 2027. Canadian food restaurant operator Foodtastic, that also runs other popular chains across the country, says it signed a master franchising agreement with Dunkin's American owner, Inspire Brands, to bring hundreds of locations north of the border. The last Dunkin' in Canada previously closed up shop in 2018 after Quebec franchisees successfully sued the company for not sufficiently promoting the brand.
3: They're going to slowly sort of nurture the brand in Canada and try to find a unique sort of flavor, unique menu for Canadians.
1: Just how that will land on the palate of coffee-craving Canadians has sparked heated donut shop debate.
4: Well, when I'm in the States, I do enjoy the Dunkin' Donuts.
5: Dirty secret.
4: Yeah, but but I mean, I can't say no to Tim's.
5: Whatever tastes better, you're in.
4: Yes.
6: We would definitely try out the donuts.
1: Foodtastic, who now holds Dunkin's rights in Canada, is Canadian, and they're pouring cold water over any anti-American impulses.
2: We're based in Montreal and Toronto. We pay taxes here. The franchisees are all going to be Canadians.
3: It'll be interesting to see if Canadians pick up on Dunkin' and what happens to Tim's results as a result of this move.
1: CTV News reached out to Tim Hortons' parent company, asking if they plan to poke a hole in Dunkin' Donuts' lofty cross-country plans. They've yet to respond to our email.
7: Foodtastic's CEO tells us the company plans to spend the first 24 months opening up Dunkin' Donut locations in the Greater Toronto Area, as well as in Montreal, before setting their sights on the rest of the country. Adrian Gobriel, CTV News, Toronto.
0: The U.S. Customs Agency has started issuing tariff refunds. BNN Bloomberg's Marilla Fernandez has the details.
8: We have the first tally of refunds for American tariffs. The U.S. Customs Agency says it's processed refunds plus interest totaling over $35 billion so far. When the U.S. Supreme Court deemed the U.S. President's tariffs illegal in February, exporters and retailers lined up to get their money back. It's estimated Walmart alone is owed over $10 billion. Here are the closing numbers for the day. The Canadian dollar is down to 73. West Texas Intermediate is up over $4 to 102.37. Western Canadian Select up over $2 to 77.82. And the TSX gained 151 points today. Those are your business headlines. I'm Marilla Fernandez.
9: All of these agencies can work together. So we're hoping to settle the labor issues as quickly as possible.
0: Just ahead, the latest on the preparations for the FIFA World Cup in Toronto, which is now exactly 1 month away.
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0: The FIFA World Cup is now just a month away, with Toronto set to host its first match on June 12th. Preparations are underway across the city, but how close are they to being complete? Here's CTV's Rahim Ladani.
1: A police motor squad shut down parts of several highways this morning, but no head of state or foreign minister was being escorted. It was a training exercise for the FIFA World Cup.
2: Public safety is paramount, along with the people that we are escorting.
1: With 30 days to go, letter by letter, BMO Field is coming down, transforming into Toronto Stadium. FIFA now controls the site, and there's still a lot of work to get done. City staff do feel they're in a good position after this past weekend's test run, when nearly 45,000 fans were on hand for a TFC match. But improvements need to be made.
3: How people get in and out, how we're managing the flow of crowd. We want to make some improvements to signage. We had some lineups around concessions and restrooms.
1: One of the biggest question marks is still, how will local residents and the hundreds of thousands of visitors get around the city? Over the weekend, fans were stuck trying to board transit after the match.
4: Think about the packed SRTs right now. It's literally madness right now.
1: The TTC says they added more than 24 subway trains and streetcars, but need to have more staff on hand to help direct people. However, a potential TTC job action could impact riders if the agency doesn't reach a deal with its electrical and signal workers.
5: All of these agencies can work together, so we're hoping to settle the labor issues as quickly as possible so that that's not a question mark throughout the month of FIFA.
1: Metrolinx has announced it will increase GO Train service to every 15 minutes on Lakeshore West and East throughout most of the day during the World Cup. But adding to the congestion will be road closures. There will be a number of them on match days, creating heavy traffic for families driving down for FanFest.
6: I know people have concerns, obviously, about how busy it's going to be. But as kind of a commuter, I don't mind. I'm not the one driving, fortunately.
1: Meanwhile, for those who live and work in Fort York and Liberty Village, the city says it's working on an access-only traffic plan to help minimize their disruption. The city still has a $5 million funding shortfall after backtracking and making the FIFA Fan Fest free. A new batch of those tickets will be released this Friday at 10 a.m. Rahim Ladani, CTV News.
7: Surreal. It's surreal to be a part of this production. It's surreal to be bringing it home.
0: Well, coming up, a full circle moment for an Ottawa actor who is bringing Moulin Rouge, the musical, to his hometown. Jackie.
8: Well, thanks so much, Patricia. We are creating posters here. Luke, what are you drawing right now?
9: The blackjack symbol.
8: That's right, so they could see on the courts. And who did you come to the game with today?
9: My dad.
8: All right, speaking of, we have Steven here, Luke's dad. You've got a basketball dad here, got the Blackjacks logo. What is it about this game that you love going to?
10: It's really exciting, and I really love the target score at the end. It makes for a great finish, and everyone tries really hard. And Ottawa's becoming a great sports city, and it's really good to see.
8: That's right. You've got home opener tonight. You have soccer. We got Rapid FC. You got Atletico. You have playoffs for Ottawa Charge. Does it feel like the city's coming alive with sports?
10: Oh, yes. Almost every weekend now there's a sporting event you can go to, and even weekdays here, like on a Tuesday. So
8: exactly. Yeah, Thank you so much. And speaking of, there is another game at TD Place tomorrow, Wednesday, Ottawa Rapid FC. Here's a live look through our Centennial Glass Skycam, where the temperature is about 12, 13 degrees right now. Lansdowne is where it's at, and this is what we are seeing on our cameras this evening. Enjoy that wonderful sunshine.
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0: Well, here's what's on CTV on your Tuesday night. E-Talk, The Big Bang Theory, Celebrity Jeopardy, Match Game, and back-to-back episodes of Big Bang. Here's a recap of the top stories we are following right now.
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27: This is a process that the whole country is going through, and the Prime Minister will have to make a decision.
0: Competition for the home of Canada's Defence Bank picking up. Several major Canadian cities are vying for the title, including Ottawa, but the Premier is backing Toronto.
28: The good news is that the bulk of the work is already done.
0: Ottawa's Auditor General releasing a report highlighting gaps in project management and budgeting within the Ottawa Police Service. We want to get one final check on the forecast now. Back out to the arena at TD Place where the Blackjacks are getting set to get their home opener underway. Jackie.
8: Thanks so much, Patricia. We've actually moved outdoors where these are the pregame activations taking place. I have noticed the sun has slightly disappeared, and this is going to be the name of the game for the rest of the overnight. No rain in sight, but tomorrow morning, take a look. 6 degrees to start things off, but yes, bring your umbrella, bring rain boots. We are anticipating 10 to 15 millimeters of rain periodically throughout our Wednesday, only getting to a daytime high of about 12 degrees. Meanwhile, Thursday, slight chance that we could see some showers moving through in the late afternoon, early evening. 14, the anticipated daytime high. But I will forgive this because Friday, Saturday, Sunday, Monday, 20, 21 degrees. And by the time a long weekend happens, the next day, anticipated 27 degrees. That is it for us here live at TD Place. Home opener for the Blackjacks tipping off at 7:30. And the vibe is starting to pick up here, right here in the heart of Lansdowne. Austin, Patricia, I'll take it back to you.
0: Thanks so much. Delivering on the long weekend forecast, that's all we can ask. Like that. We want to check in now and see what our news team will be working on for tonight. Austin Lee is on the desk at 11:30.
1: Yeah, thanks, Patricia. We'll be watching some PWHL hockey to learn exactly who the Ottawa Charge will be playing in the PWHL's Walter Cup final. Will it be the Victoire or the Frost? And we'll also have this story, how a NASA Mars mission took an unexpected turn recently when a large rock hitched a ride on the Curiosity rover, and how a team of Ontario researchers addressed the situation from more than 200 million kilometers away. That's a fun story. And, of course, you can get the news anytime, anywhere at ctvnewsottawa.ca. And join me tonight for CTV News at 11:30.
0: I'm intrigued for sure. We'll be tuning in for that. Austin, thank you. And finally for us tonight, an Ottawa actor is back home, starring as Toulouse-Lautrec in Moulin Rouge, the musical, which is at the NAC tonight.
2: I grew up seeing shows there.
0: Yeah.
2: My parents used to have an opera subscription, so
0: okay.
2: We would go when I was a young kid, and we'd go see like a couple operas a year. It's where I saw my first musicals, Avenue Q, Wicked, Lion King.
0: Wow.
2: So it's going to be so crazy to step into that theater today from the other side and
0: Absolutely.
2: Then look at these audiences.
0: That's cool. I had a ballet subscription in high school. Love that. That's Alex Nicholson joining CTV Your Morning Ottawa today ahead of his performance opening night tonight. He grew up here in Ottawa, went to Canada.

0: of a 10-point plan to get the service back on track, but many are skeptical. Here's CTV's Tyler Fleming.
1: After getting off the LRT, Olivia Dito usually stops short from taking the bus. Her reason?
2: It's not very consistent. You're waiting, waiting, and it's never coming. Hence why I'm taking Ubers daily.
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1: On Tuesday, OC Transpo's new general manager, Rick Leary, announcing a customer-first action plan. First up, Line 1 LRT, which is expected to return to full double-car service by mid-June. And throughout the summer, some older buses will be retired and replaced with electric ones, and more mechanics will be hired. The goal seems simple, a functioning transit system, but the challenge, making it happen and getting riders on board.
2: Been hearing this for a year now.
4: I mean, they never do anything yet.
0: Larry is expected to expand on the customer first action plan at Thursday's transit committee meeting. We're getting a reaction from Ottawa's chief of police after the city's auditor general indicated there have been gaps when it comes to project management. AG Natalie Goujon highlighting the new district policing model as an example. It began with a $600,000 budget, then ballooned to $2.2 million. And the report says spending to date is actually $5.2 million. The report also finds some projects are under-resourced and inaccurate information has been reported in some cases. Chief Eric Stubbs agreeing today improvements are needed. He says the service took many of these projects on after years of staffing and financial pressures.
5: I was so passionate that they could deliver on this. They thought it was important, and we went with it. And we knew that's a problem, and we knew that perfection would not occur, and there'd be a lot of hurdles. But the good news is that the bulk of the work is already done.
0: Ottawa police have accepted all 7 recommendations from the AG report. And the race is heating up between 4 Canadian cities, hoping to be the headquarters of a new multinational defense bank for NATO. Ottawa is among those competing to host the Defense Security and Resilience Bank, which is set to provide financing for defense projects by NATO members and allies. CTV's Judy Tren reports.
6: The new defense bank could involve 40 countries. It could hold an estimated $135 billion U.S. in assets and employ 3,500 people. Toronto, Vancouver, Montreal, and Ottawa are competing for the headquarters. Analysts say the winning city needs to have more than just financial expertise.
7: Good cultural sensibility. I think it needs to be able to communicate with different players in different countries.
6: The goal of the Defense Bank is to provide lower interest loans to smaller companies so they can develop technology and expand faster.
8: The federal government has yet to lay out its criteria, nor has it set a deadline. But regardless of what city is selected, Canada is the big winner. Judy Trin, CTV News, Ottawa.
0: It's a new way to join the conversation. Have your say with the CFRA talkback button on the iHeartRadio app. From the CTV Weather Center, increasing cloud coverage this evening. 40% chance of showers overnight, a low of 5 degrees. Periods of rain tomorrow. Environment Canada calling for between 10 and 15 millimeters, a high of 12. Cloudy Thursday, 40% chance of rain, a high of 14. That is the latest from the CTV Newsroom. I'm Ryan Knowles. 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
1: It's Good News Tuesday. Welcome to the show from the nation's capital all across the country for you. I'm Shane Hewitt in Ottawa, the village of Merrickville, just south of the city. Ryan O'Donnell is in Calgary. David Hunter is in Toronto. And today we bring the good news. 71010 is the text line. Text in your good news, no matter how big or how small. Sometimes we've got to go through a little bit of bad to find the good. And the cool part is that

0: some of our brothers and sisters right now are struggling to find the good. And when we can showcase some of the stories that we've been through, sometimes we realize, oh yeah, there is a little bit of good that can come of this. And that's the whole point in the stress of life and all things happening in the world. Don't we hear so much of the bad and not often the good? So 71010, use that microphone button on the iHeart app. You can send in the voice note too. Let's make some good news babies, because the more good news we hear, the more good news we find. And that is never a bad thing. I will start. Class, crisscross applesauce. Good news Tuesday today. My dad's not doing well. And my dad has not been doing well for a while. And yet, this is where being a stubborn man comes in particularly handy in life. And he's in Edmonton for a bit of a treatment. He lives in Fort McMurray. Here's the cool thing. I mean, my kids are good kids. I know that my kids are good kids. And if you are new to the show, my kids are 20 and 21. Well, 19 and almost 20 and 21. I feel like that matters. Anyway, they're 20 and 21, basically. And out of the blue, they were like, let's go see Papa. And they made it work. My son, you know, has a job where he has to work when the sun shines kind of thing, and talked to his boss, and he was like, yeah, you know what? I need some stuff moved, so why don't you drive up here? And my daughter's off work at the moment, so they drove up. They saw my dad. And that made his day, I think. And I just think that's cool. When you have kids, and I know you parents, you aunties and uncles, and then all of a sudden, out of the blue, like, you always worry about your kids. Are they going to be fine? Are they going to have jobs and careers? Are they going to pick the right person? And all the things that roll through our mind. And then there's a moment like this when, out of the blue, they just hit a home run. And that's a cool parent moment. That's pretty awesome. 71010, Good News Tuesday. Ryan O'Donnell, what's your good news?
1: That's great news. Happy to hear that. My good news came from bad news. Do you know what my bad news was?
0: Ooh, why?
1: On hold for customer service.
0: That happened to me. I was, you know, when you go on the sneaky chat on the website and it's like, hey, I need to get you an agent. Mm-hmm. 46 minutes. Cause you know, like, unfortunately the call volume is higher than expected, as opposed to last time when it was also higher than expected. Mm-hmm. And I got 46 minutes on the chat bot.
1: Well, my total time on hold today was 3 hours and 15 minutes.
0: Oh my goodness.
1: So I need to get insurance. I got tenant insurance for my new apartment. It is the last thing I needed to get scheduled and prepped for my move. And we're able to move into our new apartment a little bit early. I'm still going to be living here till the end of the month, but we get access to the unit Friday, which is great. Move all the small stuff over. Makes a huge difference for the move. Just one problem.
0: What?
1: Understandably, the new landlord needs the insurance to reflect the day I actually take possession. And I had got the insurance for the 30th. So I went on the chat, which was very friendly. And they're like, hey, we can fix this. We can move your dates to the 15th. No problem. But we need verbal confirmation from you. Can't do it over a chat. Fair enough. So I get on the phone and I wait. And it is the shortest hold music possible. David, it's even shorter than this one. It is like a jangle country riff, and it just goes on forever and ever. And every 30 seconds, we are experiencing high volume of call. Please call, or please use the online chat instead.
0: Well,
1: can't do that.
0: You told me not to.
1: So then I finally get through about an hour and 15 in. I explain, yeah, I'm really sorry. I'm not authorized to do that. I got to transfer you to a different department. I felt my soul leave my body. And then I put my phone down and let it go. I had to charge my phone. But eventually the nicest human being picks up the phone. I explain my issue. He says, I can get that fixed for you. No problem. It took them 5 minutes to send a new policy, everything fixed. And as of after whatever 3 hours ago was, everything I need for my new apartment, aside from, you know, moving everything over,
0: there's that,
1: is done. And so even though I feel exhausted and agitated, I am so happy to have this little nugget of my process done.
0: No, that's good. See, Good News Tuesday. I like that. What neighborhood are you going to, by the way?
1: We're going right downtown, baby.
0: You are downtown.
1: No, I'm going like actually proper downtown.
0: Really, hey?
1: I live on the outskirts of downtown. We are moving straight downtown now.
0: Really?
1: Yeah.

0: this woman.
1: TSN, Canada's sports leader.
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1: Well, it's Good News Tuesday, and we're here to find the good news and make everyone's day a little bit better. Let's start with concerts. That always makes everybody feel good, I think. What makes a good concert, Ryan?
2: Oh, what a great question. What makes a good concert? I would say a performance by an artist that wants to perform it and performs it with intention in combination with a crowd that wants to experience it with the same intention.
1: Interesting. Right. Very well said. I think that I've learned, I don't go to a lot of concerts. I sort of burned out of that with the radio stuff. And I thought it sounds pretentious, but I did. And I like, I think I like the small ones. I like the ones with a couple thousand people, like some sort of summer festival style. Give me something up close and personal. One of my favorite ones was Alex Cuba. Mm-hmm. Went to see Alex Cuba in Ottawa, but it was just in a small Ottawa space of the NAC here. And it was one of the coldest days of the year, my God. And it was just a guy on a stage who sang songs and told stories and made people laugh, and he was fun. And I really redefined a lot of shows for me. So I think it's kind of the same, Ryan.
2: Yep. I know exactly what you mean. Like the best. Some of the best concerts I have seen, I

0: VIP, the best possible experience I could ever have with one of the biggest rock bands in the world, and I have had better concert experiences paying $20 for a ticket that I saw for a small band in the basement of a bar. You know what I mean? Like, the experience is not defined by the production value or the size of the band. It's just that special energy that you know it when you feel it.
1: Now, the production value to me seems very cookie cutter, like the music can. And watching Katy Perry last summer here in Ottawa, and realized, as I watch a lot more of the concert videos after the fact, I like those, that it's sort of cookie cutter. Here's another sort of, I don't know how you say it. Is it kawaii?
0: Kawaii?
1: K-A-W. How do you say the Japanese?
0: Yeah, like, kawaii. I was just trying to figure out if that's
1: kawaii.
0: Yeah. Kawaii.
1: The style, the animation style.
0: Oh, anime, you mean?
1: No, but it's like not, I don't know what it is. K-A-W-A.
0: Yeah, kawaii. It's like, oh,
1: it's
0: very
1: like a
0: cool
1: style, like a two-dimensional kind of. Anyway, there's a lot of that in the concerts and the animation, all the things, and I realized they're very cookie cutter. And for me, I was like, man, it's kind of all the same. Like, you go see the other pop star and it's kind of all the same. And so yeah, concerts matter. 7-10-10, what makes a good concert for you? It seems like we're going to less of them. They're calling it the blue dot thing. Crisis. I'm assuming it's a crisis. Shows are getting canceled. And so what does the blue dot mean? We're going to get to that here in about 45 minutes, so stand by for that. Okay, Good News Tuesday. Some good news stories that I wanted to share. I think this is, I don't know. I got a case of the long weekends. What can I say? Did you see the story about Dunkin' Donuts?
0: I did see the story about Dunkin' Donuts.
1: Dunkin' Donuts is coming back to Canada. Now, before anyone jumps and said, why would you celebrate American company. First of all, it was an American company that bought Tim Hortons. First of all. So is Tim Hortons iconically Canadian? I would agree. I think it has been for a long time. I think we could use some competition in the space, though.
0: Yeah. There's obviously the desire and the very real, like, love for local coffee shops. I don't think those customers are now going to abandon the coffee shops and go to Dunkin'. It is definitely going to put more pressure on the Starbucks and the Timmys of the world. I'm also curious about the McDonald's, because McDonald's coffee is the go-to for a lot of people. So I'm curious if now the Dunkin' option, but I just see the recipes they have in the States and the sugar content and the, like, it's basically just a cotton candy disguised as coffee.
1: Yeah.
0: I'm curious if those will do well here.
1: So there is a Canadian chain that has secured the rights. So it is a Canadian business to Dunkin' Donuts in Canada. So they're going to put a bunch of them in. So if you like your coffee, you can look forward to some Dunkin' Donuts, maybe clean up. Yeah, some of those coffee shops are gross inside. Like, it'd be really nice to see one with a nice bathroom, you know? I think that'd be all right, especially the ones on the long road trips. All right, since we're doing Good News Tuesday, let's dig into some of these ones, some stories here. First of all, a story of a 103-year-old Canadian veteran who helped liberate the Netherlands during the Second World War has received a very heartfelt thank you from Dutch royalty.
2: Princess Marguerite of the Netherlands, visiting with veterans who served in the Second World War, including five who fought to free her country from Nazi occupation in 1945. Canadians played a significant role in the effort.
3: We've organized this visit with the Embassy of the Netherlands to give a chance to the princess to convey her thanks directly to these veterans who were in her country at the time that she was born here in Ottawa.
2: This resident, 103 years old, painted a tulip for the princess, a symbol of the bond between the two nations.
4: The princess, I had a good talk with her, and I really enjoyed her, and I hope that the pleasure may be to meet her again sometime.
2: The princess is in Canada, highlighting the strong friendship between her country and the one that gave her family shelter decades ago. The royal family lived in Ottawa during the war.
5: It's important to learn the lessons from the past, and I think those personal stories from the veterans who were real heroes, they didn't know when to come back, they didn't know what to expect, but they just soldiered on. It gives me hope and also fortitude.
2: During this visit to Canada, the princess is also marking her own personal connection to the country, stopping by the Ottawa Civic Hospital, where she was born.
1: Oh, did not know that. The tulips part is incredibly important. Every time you see a tulip, that is the symbol of the bond between Netherlands and And Canada, and the gift that is typically given, and here in Ottawa, the Tulip Festival is going to kick off in a couple of weeks, and if it's not started already, actually, I might be wrong in that date, it's absolutely amazing. So there you go, Tulip Story with Netherlands and Canada. Good News Tuesday. How about the story of a kitten? There's a story of a kitten with tornadoes in Mississippi, was found a bunch of below a bunch of debris, and turns out is okay.
6: I found him. He's right here. Look at him. Oh my goodness, baby. Are you okay? Are you okay? Are you okay? Come here. It's okay. It's okay. It's okay. It's okay. It's okay. It's okay. It's okay. We'll get you cleaned up.
1: It's a cool story of a kitten rescue and a little bit of a lecture for the rescuer, but I think that's pretty all right, too. Good News Tuesday, Shane Hewitt in the Night Shift. Now, I think this is good news, Ryan. I wanted to get a bit of a story that I saw in the news, and I don't want to sound sarcastic when I say this, but it's true. The Canadian Coast Guard has released a new ship. It was November last year. I think it left Vancouver. It's arrived at Halifax. It was originally now properly sent into service, dedicated into service today. And it stands as a testament to Canadian innovation, they say, which is good news, I'm sure. But more good news, I think, about that, and this is the sarcastic part, is we built a ship.
0: We did.
1: We had a cool ship. And it probably took a long time and a lot more money than it should have, but these are the kinds of things that never get completed in Canada, and they did it.
0: I haven't seen the ship. Let me take a look at this. The CCGS Nalak Napaluk. I definitely did not pronounce that correctly.
1: Yeah,
0: ooh, it's a nice looking ship.
1: It isn't it?
0: Ooh, that big
1: Vancouver
0: red stripe.
1: Connection, Halifax connection too, which is kind of cool. So ties the whole country together just like we do here. Shane Hewitt and the Night Shift. 7-10-10, your good news. Send it in no matter what makes a good concert. Part of the conversation too. We will get into some text messages in just a little bit, but let's dig into the hard news from the country. The leak exposed 3 million people's private information in Alberta. The defense being used on this is that it's just like a phone book. Matt Gurney does not agree. Matt Gurney is not impressed. Imagine if your information, middle name, birth date, all of it, was all of a sudden on an app for anybody to search. That has happened in Alberta, and it was through government channels that it did. We're going to talk about it next.
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1: Matt Gurney is here. Mr. Sunshine joins us. Good news Tuesday, Matt. Readtheline.ca. You want to get connected with Matt Gurney, and I do suggest that you do, especially if you're following Alberta in this country, because maybe touch on that quick, Matt. I know that we do talk to Rob Breckenridge, who does write with you on Read the Line on Thursdays. We talk to him, but with the, so there was one party. I thought this was really cool. When they give out a voter registry, they put in fake names. And every voter list that every party gets a different list with a different list of fake names in it so they can identify. And there's like thousands of fake names in there. So you can't isolate all of them. Somebody leaked the voter list, somebody baked it into an app, and now they've found out, because of those fake names, who did it. Now, if there's a referendum coming up in the fall, the stories that Rob even says, too, is that, you know, there's got to be answers before there's ballots. This impacts all of Canada. I think this is not a Canadian problem. I think this is a really good problem for all of Canada to look at.
24: I don't know what the rest of Canada is going to do about it. I do know that the rest of Canada obviously has an interest in whatever's going on in Alberta. We are, for now, one big country, and I've never been a believer in, real, no pun intended, firewalls between the provinces. What affects my fellow Canadians affects me, and vice versa. I'm really disturbed by this. This story to me was very upsetting. I'm not going to get into the minutia of the internal politics of Alberta. That's an Alberta thing. They'll have to settle that. I know there's multiple investigations happening now, so we'll let them run their course. But I do, just as someone, and Shane, I imagine in your own time, you've known people in similar situations. I know people who have to live effectively in hiding because of threats they've had or relationships they've escaped that had domestic violence. And they can't have a social media presence. Nope. And they can't be listed in phone books, and they can't have LinkedIn pages. And, you know, they live as well as they can, and as safely as they can, but they live a very different life than you and I do. And their identity is out there now. Their address, their phone numbers, contact.
1: Middle name, birthday, and all that.
24: Yeah. So, you know, we've already had reports in Alberta that people had to relocate, that people have required help relocating on an urgent basis to keep themselves or their families safe. You know, one of the stupidest lines of attack, you know, a lot of people have been arguing with me and my colleagues and other people who've been reporting on this story. It's a phone book. It's a phone book. Why are you so freaked out about a phone book? It's not a phone book, because a phone book had an opt-out clause. Mm-hmm. And, you know, when I was growing up, my family phone number, name, and address was in the phone book because we weren't anyone special. We, you know, there was nothing we were worried about. My wife growing up, her family was not listed in the phone book for a very simple reason. Her dad was a teacher, and he didn't want to get prank calls from students. And he made a choice to opt out.
1: Substitute teachers, right?
24: Yeah. He made a choice to be unlisted. And that was the choice. And 3 million Albertans weren't asked if they would like that option before this data got leaked. And a lot of people are trying to argue it's no big deal. I don't tolerate that. I have no time for that kind of idiocy. And anyone who says it's not a big deal because it's like a phone book is either stupid or trying to cover up something.
1: Yeah, it's an interesting look at, I think, all things politics. And I think that does matter across the country, because people's privacy, if it can't be protected by our government, then what is it protected for? It's a good example, though, about factions of political parties that just hate the government versus, I mean, look, I don't agree with it, but there are people that truly do believe that Alberta is better off as a province. It's just like there are people in Quebec who believe that Quebec is better off as its own sovereign country, I guess, than province. And they're allowed to believe what they believe. You know, I'm sure they're dealing with their interpretation of what's best for their province. This kind of, I hate the government, anything to screw the people, though, is a different level of rebellion. And I think it smears in the face of people who just have a belief that they want to not be a part of Canada anymore. As much as I don't agree with it, I think that that's a harsh reality, and I think it wrecks all of it.
24: Look, you have more Alberta experience than I do. I'm a Toronto guy. But what I will say is I watch it. I follow the stories. I'm familiar with some of the figures. And there's an obvious divide. There are people, Shane, making an argument very similar to what you're making, which is this has hurt the movement. This mm-hmm. has hurt the goal that we have been working towards and believe in. And other people, meanwhile, have been going, no, it doesn't. No, it's nothing. It's just media talk. It's spin. I think my favorite part of this whole story has been looking at the Alberta separatists claimed to have been vindicated by an investigation completed by the Royal Canadian Mounted Police. Like, you know, things aren't going great when they're grabbing on the National Law Enforcement Agency for vindication. That was about foreign interference. It wasn't about the voter database. But look, we're not dealing with Alberta's best and brightest here in a lot of cases. There are plenty of intelligent, thoughtful people who would disagree with me and think that Alberta should separate. And that's fine. Shane, I'm with you. That's a democracy. People are allowed to believe things I don't agree with. No one has to run all their opinions past me and give me a veto. But I think what we're dealing with here, in a lot of cases, is internet trolls.
1: Yep.
24: And I think one of the themes of modern politics has been internet trollery becoming indistinguishable from political activism in a lot of cases. And I think in Alberta, we're seeing people who are actually seasoned political activists supporting the cause of Alberta independence. Again, yeah. I disagree with them, but they're pros. They know what they're doing. They're being responsible, thoughtful. They're putting arguments forward in good faith. And I disagree with them, but I respect the fact that they're trying to engage appropriately in the democratic process. And then you got idiotic online yahoos just basically being very reckless in ways that can potentially put people in danger. And I think other Alberta separatists have rightly called them out for that.
1: Yeah. Well, and I'd also draw attention to the fact that, people don't take the time to understand that we talked about this in the show because of some stuff that's happened online, is that the people don't understand the legal threshold for foreign interference as per the RCMP is not the same definition as foreign interference in a social setting, right? Like, and there are two thresholds, right? One is a legal one. One is the definition of the words. And so that's just the way this kind of works. I don't agree with it. I do subscribe. When I lived there, I never had a single person ever come up and say that separatism was actually a thing. Some autonomy from the federal government's influence on the province, that happened all the time. But that did not, nobody wanted to leave as far as I could tell. It's remarkable, and I think it's important for all Canadians to pay very close attention to it, because there's nothing saying that anybody could do this in any province, anytime, and just release the data of everything else. And I do wonder, I mean, if it was BC, if it was Ontario, how would everybody react? But because it's Alberta, it's like, oh, there they go again.
24: I think it would be a big deal in any other province, but I also think it happens to land at timing that is awkward, right? Because one of the issues, and again, I'm trying not to put my thumb too much down on the scale here. I don't know how much a voice from Toronto carries sway in Alberta these days, but the reality of it is, I think one of the reasons this is really hitting Alberta hard right now, both sides of the debate, is because a lot of the people who are going to get implicated in this are fairly prominent in the separatist movement. And if you're going to be making the argument that, you know, you are at the vanguard of a new national independence movement and presumably will be part of the successor government of this new nation, it helps if you don't look like a flailing moron. Mm-hmm. And right now, not everyone in the Alberta separatist movement is clearing that bar. Wow. So
1: that you broke
24: it's embarrassing for the movement at large. And you don't have to take my word for it. Go listen to some of the other separatists.
1: Yeah. Well, and you can't break the law to get it. I mean, that's the whole thing, right? That's like, I ripped off the company so I could buy the company. And that's kind of what it's starting to look like, which is unfortunate. And of course, the awkward place of all of it is that these are people that don't believe in the federal government. And now, because of the level of threshold of the criminality of this, it does graduate beyond the provincial government into the federal government. So take a wild guess who's investigating it, and that's going to be just the cause for conspiracy all the way to. All right, readtheline.ca. Matt Gurney's writing is great, so is Jen Gerson. But if you do want to keep in touch, Rob Breckenridge is one of the best in the country and probably the best in Alberta in my eyes. And he'll be on the show on Thursdays with us, and he will be on Read the Line too if you want to get some real Alberta perspective as well. Okay there. Thanks for being here. Here, Matt, great to see you. You don't have to listen to the guy from Toronto, but he's pretty good too.
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1: news, talking this and that. 7-10-10, Good News Tuesday. We'll get to some good news here in just a couple of minutes. In case you missed it, is a tour around the iHeartRadio Talk Network. 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You don't have to wait for the podcast to come out, but those podcasts sure are handy and convenient. Let's go to CKLW, Mike and Meg. Jeff Bowlby on, Assistant Chief Statistician for Stats Canada, talked about consensus, how gathered info is used, because I know a lot of people have questions about the questions they're being asked.
2: The deadline to submit the 2026 census is today, although it's kind of like a reference date. That's what officials are saying, to make sure Canadians are doing this, because down the line you could actually pay a fine of up to $500 if you don't submit it. They're saying that people who haven't filled it out by this time, by May 12th, they might get prodded by mail, phone, or if they really drag out the process, you might get a personal visit from a census worker sometime in June. So fill it out, because they do want you to do it. You could get fined if you don't. And, you know, there's, there's always misinformation, of course, online, but it seems like it's just ramping up. And I've noticed a lot of messages online from people just saying they're ticked off about doing the census.
3: Why? We've been doing the census like before.
2: We've been doing this census,
3: God was a boy,
2: since 1871.
3: Right. Like, yeah. Everybody relax.
2: Yeah.
3: It's not that big of a deal.
2: Yeah.
3: And it helps out our community. And joining us now from Stats Canada is Jeff Bowlby, who is the guy to tell us all the information. Okay, Jeff, the first thing I have to ask you is, today is like the deadline, but it's not really a deadline because you still have time to fill it out, but today's the deadline. Please explain this for me.
4: Yeah, today is census day. So what we need to do with the census is count the population on a particular day, and today is that day.
3: May 12th, oh, okay.
4: Is what's referred to in the questionnaire as the census day, but we still have lots of time to respond. I don't want people to worry. If you've been away, you're just coming back to get your invitation letter, later this week, StatCan's not going to fine you. We have plenty of time to respond through the month of May on your own, or as you were mentioning earlier, we'll start making phone calls and going door to door in June, and we'll probably wrap up collection sometime in July.
1: I do like how he says, by the way, we're not going to, like, come get you. But the census lady was just here last week. Like, I just got mine. So this, I feel like this is tight timelines for homework. Unfair.
5: I'm about to move, and I've already filled out my census, and nobody's been living at the place I'm moving to for 2 months. Do I need to fill it out again?
1: No, you'll go to jail.
5: Yeah, okay.
1: Don't do that.
5: I'm just declaring it now.
1: Oh, very good. Conversation out of Montreal, CJAD. And in case you missed it, Dr. Mitch was on talking to Andrew Carter about tattoos, reactions, and vision.
6: So tell me about, why should I be worried if I have a tattoo?
7: You don't need to be worried. It's extremely rare. It's a form of inflammation of the middle layer of the eye called the uvea, and it's called uveitis. And it actually, the reports go back to 2019. It's interesting because it's in the common eye right now, because there was a review passed last year of 40-odd cases in Australia. And what basically happens is, some people, for reasons we don't know, very rare, will react to their tattoo. And when they react to their tattoo, they'll get local inflammation, redness, bumps, things like that. Sometimes, even rare, the same process triggers a reaction inside their eyes, a uveitis. And what happens with that is they get pain in the eye, redness in the eye, photosensitivity. In other words, the light hurts their eyes. And God forbid, sometimes it can actually cause long-term visual problems. Now, there's treatment for it, but the key thing here was to make all of us, especially healthcare professionals such as myself, aware of the fact that if you have someone who comes in with uveitis, symptoms of an inflamed red eye, and they have inflammation of their tattoo, realize that the two might be related, and that may change how we manage it, just to be a little bit more aware. So for most people out there, and about a third of Canadians have tattoos, don't worry about it. Unless your tattoo reacts, you don't have to worry about that as a cause of inflammation in your eye. But if you're getting eye pain, if you're getting redness, soreness, perhaps some discharge from your eyes, and at the same time, your tattoo, whether new or old, is inflamed, irritated. Make certain when you speak to a healthcare professional, you tell them about that so they can make the relationship between the two. It won't really change the management, but it tells us what may be going on, which makes diagnosis and treatment a lot easier if we know what's triggering the process.
1: All right, so tattoos, Ryan. Ryan likes tattoos.
5: Yeah, and I have had nothing but easy experiences with all of them. Just take good care of them, keep them clean, and be aware of if something looks off, it's probably worth a visit to the doctor.
1: How are those glasses treating you? Maybe it's your maybe it's your tattoos. Maybe your
5: eyes are fine. My eyes have been horrible since grade three. The tattoos have not made them any worse.
1: Well, maybe you had a tattoo in grade two. I don't know these things. All right, it's Good News Tuesday. 7-10-10 is the text line. Today I got to hang out with my dad and have a super big cookie. Please tell George a happy 54th birthday. Happy birthday, George. Well done. Ryan from Collingwood. Call me crazy, but my good news, I drove to the city for the first time ever. I'm a small country boy, a few hours north of Toronto. Collingwood is beautiful. I love it there. Never been to the city. It's not my thing. How do you know it's not your thing if you've never been? Had to drive down for work for a day. Was seriously going to quit because driving to the city gives me anxiety with all the people in cars. Good news. I made it, and I'm still gainfully employed. I would never do it again, but I did it. Ryan. Well done, Ryan. High fives all around. No need to stress, my man. What is your good news? 7-10-10. You can text it in. Let's get to one more good story here on In Case You Missed It. Jerry Agar with Gavin Tye on. They're talking about ChatGPT and going to court.
8: Well, here's a disturbing story that has actually become a court case, as reported in the Toronto Sun today. Before he opened fire on the Florida State University campus last year, killing two people and wounding six others, Phoenix Ickner had a conversation, not with a friend, a parent, or anyone who might have talked him out of it, but with an AI chatbot. According to evidence gathered by Florida's attorney general, the student had asked ChatGPT which weapon and ammunition would be best suited for his attack and when and where he should inflict the most casualties, or where he could, rather. The chatbot answered his questions. Now, Attorney General James Altemeyer wants to know whether that makes OpenAI a criminal. To follow up on this, the senior partner with Gardner Roberts LLP and the chair of the firm's litigation and dispute resolution group, Gavin Tye. Good morning, Gavin.
9: Good morning, Jerry.
8: How would you like to be on either side of this legal argument?
9: Wow, what an incredible case this is. And this is like typical of, you know, the law trying to catch up to technology. And what are we even talking about? I mean, I was joking, you know, what jail would you send AI to? You know, how would you lock it up even if it were criminal? And is AI even actually intelligent? Is the I AI intelligence? Or is it just merely that it has so much information and that it can predictively pick what would be the right or the answer you want to hear?
1: So there you go. That's conversation with Jerry Agar. If you want to hear the full podcast, you can. Gavin Tye goes on. A very complicated court case. Responsibility must be taken. Shane Hewitt and the Night Shift. Hey, Shane, you said consensus instead of simply census. I've had problems with my brain all day today, so I appreciate you calling me out on that. Thank you. 7-10-10. What makes a great concert? We're going to talk about that coming up next.
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16: Good evening, I'm Ryan Knowles. Mostly cloudy out there now, 11 degrees. Your full forecast is coming up. First, your top stories. Ottawa police say an employee of a Kanata auto shop has died after a tire ruptured in a mechanical bay over the weekend. Emergency crews were called to the business on Edgewater Street at around 1:40 Saturday afternoon. Paramedics say the worker, in his early 20s, suffered life-threatening injuries and was transported to hospital where he was later pronounced dead. While police say they are investigating along with the Ministry of Labor, the incident is not believed to be suspicious. Meantime, OC Transpo's general manager says he will be releasing more details at Thursday's Transit Committee meeting on an action plan to boost reliability and rebuild trust. Rick Leary giving a preview of the 10-point plan today, which includes a return to double-car service on O-Train Line 1 by mid-June. When it comes to buses, the plan will focus on preventative maintenance, adjusting the schedule to reflect real travel times, and updating key performance indicators that measure what customers are experiencing. Laura Shantz, a board member for Ottawa Transit Riders, speaking with CFRA.
17: I'm really curious to see how this plays out. I want to see that two-car service so badly. I want to see us offering, you know, better, more reliable service and getting people on the first train that shows up, not having them wait around on the platform. At the same time, for some of these other goals he laid out, I'm really curious about some of those timelines.
16: Larry added that they are actively hiring more mechanics and progress is being made on replacing old buses with the new electric ones. In other news, an audit of project management inside the Ottawa Police Service is raising concerns about oversight, budgeting, and accountability.